0: been targeting Iran coastal areas after Iran fired at ships in the vital Strait of Hormuz. Today, the New York Times reported that U.S. President Donald Trump may be holding off on a major escalation of attacks due to advisors raising concerns over air defenses. ABC News Chief Global Affairs anchor Martha Raddatz explains from Jordan.
1: The New York Times reporting Trump fears a major escalation could widen the war and drain the already diminished stockpiles of defensive weapons like the Patriot missile batteries.
0: U.S. Ambassador to the United Nations Mike Waltz dismissed the idea that U.S. stockpiles are running low in a Fox News interview. He suggested the president is giving talks to end the war some space. This is the Canadian Press. In sports and Major League Baseball, Ranger Suarez pitched four shutout innings as the Boston Red Sox beat the Toronto Blue Jays 6-1 in a rubber match of their three-game series. The Jays fall to 48-58 on the season. They kick off a series in Washington tomorrow against the Nationals. Toronto swimmer Joshua Liendo and Halifax gymnast Ellie Black added gold medals to Canada's tally at the Commonwealth Games today. Liendo defended his men's 100-meter butterfly title. He touched the wall in a meet record of 50.42 seconds, edging Australians Matthew Temple and Ben Armbruster. In gymnastics, Black reclaimed the title she first won at the 2018 Commonwealth Games. The 30-year-old Black beat Australia's Brianna Scott for gold. And in the Tour de France today, Pogacar won a record-tying fifth title. The 27-year-old cyclist from Slovenia dominated this year's race to become one of five riders to win five tours. From the Canadian Press, I'm Don Mitchell.
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10: Taking a look at your weather forecast, we'll see partly cloudy skies with 40% chance of showers and a low of 20 overnight. A mix of sun and cloud into the morning with a risk of a thunderstorm later in the afternoon, reaching a high of 28. Tuesday will be cloudy with 40% chance of showers and a high of 26, and some more rain for Wednesday and a high of 25.
11: You know that guy that wears socks and Birkenstocks? That is so not him. He's Gene Vilaitis on CKTB News.
12: Jim Slotek from Original Sin, as in C-I-N, cinema, originalsin.ca, Canada's premier movie review site, is with us this morning. He's normally here on Friday, but he's here this morning because the Academy Awards were handed out in Hollywood last night. Jim, thanks so much for jumping on a Monday morning. I sure do appreciate you.
13: Well, hey, you owe me one.
12: Okay, you're on, man. The Academy Awards. I'm dying to get your opinion. As far as me watching them, I really liked the opener. I thought Conan O'Brien was a great host, and it was a pretty darn entertaining show. How about you?
13: Yeah, I think so too. Especially the opener, you know, because it keyed on movies people had seen, including one that a lot of people had seen, that being Weapons, the horror film that Amy Madigan won for, but which didn't get a lot of Oscar love other than that one category. So it was one battle after another. You know, Sinners, you could riff on all of them because people had seen them, which made the jokes effective. And that's been a problem in recent years because, you know, so few people have seen them, nobody knows what reference you're making, and it's kind of, falls flat. So Conan played really well with it. He made a pretty good Amy Madigan and in the makeup and everything. I'm kind of wondering what they'll be able to use for a punchline when Donald Trump is no longer in the White House.
12: Yeah, no kidding.
13: If he's never no longer in the White House.
12: Yeah. Well, you know, I've told you, I'm from the Ricky Gervais school of award shows. I whenever I hear anything, there were some political comments last night, I just kind of turn it off. But I don't think the political comments really overtook the award show last night.
13: No, I mean, Javier Bardem, you knew he was going to say something because he said something on the red carpet.
12: Yeah, and who cares?
13: And it wasn't like, if I win, I will say something else. And he wasn't there to win an award. He was there as a presenter, so you knew he'd be up on the stage saying the same thing. To his credit, it was a sentence at the beginning doing whatever was on the script for him.
12: Yeah.
13: And which is the way I think people should accept it. I mean, there should be the freedom to say a little something and then move on. There's less ruckus about it later, whatever, you know, and they own their own words. It's not, you can't blame the Academy. You can't blame anybody or credit them. Just you can only credit or blame the person who said that thing.
12: Yeah.
13: And it was quick and over. It wasn't like Vanessa Redgrave, you know, giving a big speech. It was just an aside. Mm-hmm. And that's possibly the way that they should handle it. I can't imagine the Oscars ever not having any political content whatsoever. And certainly all the Trump jokes, especially when you get perilously close to that pedophile accusation, mm-hmm. that shows you that, it's a pretty political event in that sense, and a kind of a shot across the bow. Interestingly, Trump did not post anything about the Oscars at this point. I'm sure he will. Yeah, he can't stop him.
12: We'll get to the major awards here in just a second. Two big highlights for me, and I'm sure a lot of people will agree with this. Billy Crystal's tribute to Rob Reiner and his wife.
13: Oh, yeah.
12: Really spectacular. And the other one that really surprised me and actually had people crying in the audience was Barbara Streisand's tribute to Robert Redford. And then all of a sudden, just like Butta, to quote Mike Myers, she breaks out in song. Oh, my God. You want to talk about a goosebump moment?
13: Yeah. I mean, obviously, you know, The voice has aged, but it was sincere, and it was a moment. I mean, they went to the audience to show people wiping tears from their face. So that was a perfect live TV moment, I think.
12: Yeah. Okay. So the big winner last night, Best Picture, one battle after another. Did that surprise you?
13: No, listen, I've outlined this a couple of times, there is absolutely next to no surprises on the Oscars when it comes to the big awards, because there are Guild Awards ahead of time. And last night was a clean sweep.
12: Yep.
13: The Producers Guild, something like 25 times of the last 30, whatever they pick becomes Best Picture. The Directors Guild is 73 out of the last 80. You know, so the fact that one battle won the Producers Guild and then won Best Picture, and that Paul Thomas Anderson won the Directors Guild Award and then won Best Director. Even the writers, Anderson and they both won the Writers Guild Awards, and they won their Oscars.
12: Mm-hmm.
13: It's just crazy. It was, like I say, across the board, all the actors from the Screen Actors Guild Awards.
12: Yeah, so no surprise with Jesse Buckley and Michael B. Jordan winning either.
13: No, because they won previously at the Screen Actors Guild, and both best supporting, Amy Madigan and Sean Penn. Sean Penn, who was in Ukraine, apparently.
12: Yeah, you know, I
13: spaced on Ryan Coogler's name as the other writer, but there you go.
12: Okay.
13: For Sinners.
12: The one thing I only learned this morning about Sean Penn is this is a record 3 Academy Awards for him. And he wasn't there.
13: Yeah. He's kind of an outwardly brusque person. And I don't think he plays Hollywood games the way they're usually played. Someday somebody will profile him in a way that sort of tries to figure him out, but I was in favor of that award. I thought it was over the top and just sort of wonderfully cartoonish, and it's something that the movie needed.
12: Mm-hmm. What a night for Canada!
13: Yeah, National Film Board, 12th Oscar for the NFB, I think they had something like 70 something nominations over the years, and it's often I would bet the majority of them were animated shorts. Because I even know a fellow quite well who has been nominated twice and won in 2004, Chris Landreth. He won for a movie called Ryan, and a bunch of us got together in a bar and watched him, and he gave a shout out at the Oscars to us. That was something, you know. And I mean, the NFB, I think they've earned their keep. You know, they're as far as arts, publicly funded arts organizations go. They've given the world a lot of great cinema over the years, including documentaries and what have you.
12: Now, you'll have to help me with this one. I was doing the head fade because I get up at 4:30 in the morning. Toronto's Maggie Kane saw her film K-pop Demon Hunters win two Oscars last night. But what was the controversy with the guy who was trying to thank somebody and the music started? And I didn't quite follow that one.
13: Well, no, you know, I guess the idea is they wanted to end something closer to on time. They were brutal with cutting people off last night, to the point, that Conan mentioned it. At a certain point, boom, they cut you off. And unless there was somebody overturned them from the side, the director or something like that, that's how it stayed. You had X amount of time, and if one person hogged the mic for the entire period, you were done. Maybe that's what they needed. Maybe they needed something to show that this was for real. They even spoofed. Obviously, he went along with it, but Adrian Brody's ultra long speech from last year was spoofed in his bit presenting.
12: Yeah, I remember. Another thing I learned last night: the show's going to be on ABC for a couple of years, but down the road, it's off to Netflix land.
13: Yeah, I think they suggested YouTube. A lot of that hasn't been hammered out, but seriously, if something big happens on YouTube, it'll probably get more attention than network TV, and demographically they're aiming younger, and you're not going to get people younger watching ABC or NBC.
12: Yeah. I love watching some of the photos that show up on X, Twitter, whatever you want to call it. I saw a really good one this morning. Michael B. Jordan autographing hand paper wrappers at In-N-Out Burger on his way home in Los Angeles. And if you don't know what In-N-Out Burger is, it's kind of like the California version of Harvey's. And I always like it when you see these guys 3 o'clock in the morning with an Academy Award having a burger at In-N-Out.
13: Yeah, you know, I mean, what are you going to do? The Vanity Fair party will be full of paparazzi, and if you just want to chill with your friends after, they must end up somewhere. But there's a whole series of things that happen after. We start watching with the red carpet. Not my favorite part of the show, but you know, you get to see some of the dresses and say, hey, come out from behind that potted plant you're wearing.
12: Well, you know, actually, I like the red carpet, and I'll tell you why. Just because of one story specifically. It was Lawrence. What's her first name, the actress?
13: Jennifer.
12: Jennifer Lawrence. Thank you very much. They asked her a great big question about how she got ready and her handlers and this and that. And she said, well, I got up and had a coffee, and there was this one dress, and it fit, and I put my makeup on, and here I am. She is so delightful. I just love her.
13: Yeah, you know, they don't ask the guys that because they're usually wearing black. So it's the uniform du jour or the soir is a black suit with a black shirt and a black tie.
12: Yeah. Well, I guess we'll have to watch Entertainment Tonight, and they'll have, you know, they usually have some person on who rips somebody a new you-know-what for wearing something they didn't like. So I always look forward to that as well. So overall, I would say pretty darn good night.
13: Easily a B+. You know, it was... nothing that unusual happened. There was a tie, but that's happened 7 times, and the only real one people remember was Katharine Hepburn tying with Barbara Streisand back in the 60s. So that doesn't happen every year. And a few people have not shown up for their award. Yeah, I mean, he didn't send a message saying, you know, I'm refusing this on account of Palestine or something.
12: Yeah,
13: it was just a no-show. And some reports are he is actually in Ukraine doing some humanitarian aid thing. So can't really complain about that if that's the case.
12: Yeah, absolutely. Well, listen, thanks for getting up early and joining us. And we'll see you down the road on Friday morning.
13: Alrighty.
12: All right.
13: See you then.
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11: 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It's Jean Vilaitis on CKTV News.
12: Every Monday morning, we love to welcome back Eric Alper. His website is thatericalper.com. He poses a question of the day. Millions follow him on social media, and we just love having him on, have a little chat every Monday morning. Good morning, Eric.
16: Good morning. How are you?
12: Really good on this beginning of March break. And, you know,
16: love it.
12: Yeah, me too. I was just talking to Jim Slotek, who's normally on Friday with originalsin.ca, but I wanted him to comment on the Academy Awards, which were on last night. You know what? I thought it was a really good show. I was quite impressed. Two of the things, I mentioned this to Jim, and I wanted to get to your feedback as well. Two of the things that really took me and just gave me goosebumps. One, Billy Crystal's tribute to Reiner and his wife. And the other one, Barbara Streisand's tribute to Robert Redford. And then all of a sudden, as Mike Myers would say, just like butter, she suddenly started singing. And I mean, people in the audience were like openly weeping. And it, like, seriously, I got goosebumps watching that.
16: I think people forget that Barbara Streisand is a singer.
12: Yeah.
16: You know, like, it's been so long since she had something that hit the mark in the center spot of culture. She's done a number of albums in the last decade, including a duets record. But I think people know that, you know, these duet records are mechanically put together. People aren't in the same room anymore. So there's a little bit of a coldness when it comes to things like that. But when Barbara started singing in the Robert Redford tribute, my jaw dropped because I just didn't think that she was actually going to do that. Imagine telling Barbara Streisand, who hasn't really been on stage since forever, that, you know, maybe you should sing for this. But look, of all people for her to do that, Robert Redford would be that. I mean, they've shared so many decades together. And Billy Crystal's moment, absolutely tear-jerking. You know, Billy was saying that to the millions who have enjoyed his films for all these years, I want to know, I want you to know how many times Rob told me that it meant everything, that his work meant something to you. And that just sums up, I think, what Rob Reiner and his wife was all about, too.
12: Yeah. You know, the other thing that struck me as well, the opening of the show was that Conan did this incredible opening. Yeah. It was very reminiscent of the kind of openers that Billy Crystal used to do.
16: Yeah, I think it's a little bit of a throwback with what Conan did last night, where he inserted himself in the many popular films of last year. And, you know, because it's Conan, you know it's going to be goofy and silly and fun. And that's three words that he is always going to be all about. So, you know, good, you know, look, Conan's great. He can't do anything wrong by me. The show was a little bit wonky when it came to the technical aspects of it, but I think his spot as the host of the Oscars is set as long as he wants to do it.
12: Yeah, I believe so. You know, the one thing, I mentioned this to Jim last half hour, was I learned myself last night that in a few years it will no longer be on what we call conventional TV, and it's going to move to either Netflix or to YouTube. So, sign of the times, I guess.
16: Yeah, and he joked about it last night that he was the last human host of the Oscars because, you know, he was kind of alluding to next year it might just be AI. But those are the changing times. You know, there are a number of award shows that are taking a look at their audience numbers and their advertising revenue and deciding that maybe cable television isn't the way to go anymore. Maybe it's going to be on TikTok or on Twitch or going live on YouTube or Amazon or Netflix. So, you know, the dollar makes all the difference right now. So whoever is willing to pay the highest to have that prestige, and it's not so much anymore on the advertising revenue, but sometimes people at Amazon and Netflix and the other platforms, they just want to start bidding on things well above the weight of what it's worth, just so that they can have a party and just so that they can say that, well, you don't have it, I do.
12: Yeah. Well, yeah, a really good show last night. Thanks for giving me this information over the weekend, by the way. I didn't know that there is an Ozzy Osbourne exhibition. It's currently on display in a Birmingham museum. Birmingham, very close to Ozzy's heart. Sharon Osbourne is including some very, very interesting displays and items in this display.
16: Yeah, you know, if you wanted to see his Grammy Awards and his gold and platinum albums, well, that'll be there. If you've ever thought about looking at Ozzy Osbourne's hairbrush or his socks that he used to the chair that he used to paint on that's completely covered in paint, well, then you're in luck because there is now an exhibition for that where you get to see maybe a little bit more than what you wanted to about Ozzy Osbourne, but that's the whole point of it. It's called Ozzy Osbourne working class hero, and it's running in the Birmingham Museum and Art Gallery until September 2026. And we're going to see this a lot. In fact, there's not only a Bob Dylan Center in Minneapolis, but there's also a Bruce Springsteen Center that he displays his items on there. Paul McCartney, right now, you can see his photographs at the Art Gallery of Ontario in Toronto. So I think that this is very, very cool that, you know, museums, who is normally a place of high culture and maybe a little, you know, boring for a generation or two, will Ozzy Osbourne bring people in and maybe, you know, make them fans of the museum? Absolutely. I love this idea.
12: I'd go and see it. Yeah, do we know if it's going to be touring Toronto or anywhere near us?
16: No, but Sharon Osbourne and her son Jack announced last week that Ozfest is coming back to the world in 2027. So who knows? Maybe that they'll have that exhibition in the places where Ozfest is going to be setting up.
12: Speaking of other aging rockers, we see where Alice Cooper is coming out with a new book. It's an autobiography called Devil on My Shoulder. I like this.
16: I like this, too. He's actually going to be promoting the book with 8-city UK Q&A book tour. No word yet if there's going to be any North American dates, but certainly one of the funniest and one of the smartest rock stars around, and certainly one of the best golfers when it comes to that. Apparently, he's got a 6 handicap, which is astonishing. He loves to golf, hung out with Groucho Marx, so I'm sure that this guy is going to have so many stories, not only about the Alice Cooper character, but the sober, religious, upstanding member of society behind the mask, because quite frankly, once he got sober, he became pretty clean and on the straight and narrow, and so I think that he's got a lot of lessons to teach people.
12: Yeah, one of my old radio partners, Brother Jake Edwards, who lives in Vancouver, he golfs with Alice Cooper occasionally.
16: Wow.
12: And he tells me, this guy, I mean, he's serious about golf. He's a very, very serious, very serious competitor. Like, he wants to win.
16: It's amazing that golf is one of those games that you can never say that you have figured it out. And that's like music, and that's like radio, and that's like just anything in this world that's worth kind of going after day after day after day. So it's kind of fascinating that he's such a golf fanatic, but not really when you get into it about why he loves it. Look, it's just a nice little walk in the park for some people. But that's very, very cool that Brother Jake golfs with him.
12: Yeah. A new movie is coming out about John Bon Jovi. I like this because I met Bon Jovi once, and he is not your typical rock star. It's more like meeting a businessman.
16: Yeah, you know, you and I have talked a lot in the past about what happens when a massive artist sells their catalog and the master recordings to their music for a large chunk of money. And what happens is that new company that now owns the music can now go exploit it as much as they want to try to get that money back and for actually profits. And we've seen this with Bruce Springsteen, and we've seen this with others as well. Bon Jovi sold his catalog a number of years ago, and now there is going to be a new movie based on his life that Cody Broder is writing the screenplay for Universal, and Universal knows this very, very well because they were the ones behind the NWA and the Eminem biopics as well, so they know what to do with this, and it's all going to be a 2-hour promotional vehicle for Bon Jovi and the music, even though that he doesn't have he won't get any royalties from it, he'll definitely absolutely have a say in how it's going to go and be seen on the small screen or the big screen.
12: Yeah. I like the fact that he wants the truth to come out, and when he says the truth, that means we're going to finally find out why Richie Zambora unceremoniously exited the band while they were in the middle of a tour. I still remember that.
16: Yeah, I remember what a big shock it was, and people picked sides for a long time. I remember working in a record store when Richie's solo album came out, and certainly it didn't sell as much as, say, a Bon Jovi record, but they were pretty tight-lipped on what was going on behind the scenes, and, you know, you can just easily chalk it up to ego and, you know, but I get the feeling that somewhere along the line, John Bon Jovi talked to somebody like Bruce Springsteen, and Bruce said to him, this is your band. Your name is on the front of it. And that's why when you have a band like Van Halen, Alex and Eddie ruled that band, even though that they weren't necessarily the lead singers of it. But if you're a Brandi Carlile, for instance, you know, that's you. That's your name. And the rest of the band, no matter how long or how many co-writes they have, your name is on that brand and that band. So I think that maybe it was a little bit of maybe a little bit hard to take for Richie Sambora, who is, you know, is quickly becoming one of the world's greatest guitarists at that time.
12: Yeah, and we'll end on yet another aging rock star story. The Eagles are going to be releasing One of These Nights Deluxe Edition 3 LP set, and it's coming out really soon, 1st of May. I'm looking forward to this.
16: Yeah, this is going to be great. Not only is there an unreleased 16-song concert recording at the Anaheim Stadium back in 1975, but it's going to be a 3-LP edition, which includes a new mix of the original album on the first one and produced by Don Henley as well. So if you're an Eagles fan and you wonder what to get yourself for an early Christmas present, mark May 1st down, because that's when One of These Nights Deluxe Edition comes out.
12: Right, I love it. Now, if you go to Eric's site, that ericalpert.com. Eric poses a question every single day. He's followed by millions on social media, and the questions are always unique, and the answers always surprise. I go to it every day. So what is the question of the day today?
16: Today's question is, which artist or band makes you wish that they made just one more album?
12: Okay, I'm going to have to think about that one today. I can't give you a quick answer. That's a great question, though. I love it. All right. Well, listen, Eric, always great to have you on a Monday morning. It helps us just kind of slide into the weekend, or the week from the weekend, before we get way too serious on the show.
16: Absolutely. Thanks so much for having me. We'll talk soon.
12: Okay, thanks. You're welcome. Love having you on. There he goes, Eric Alper from Eric Alper, that ericalper.com. Love his questions of the day.
10: Taking a look at your weather forecast, we'll see partly cloudy skies with 40% chance of showers and a low of 20 overnight. A mix of sun and cloud into the morning with a risk of a thunderstorm later in the afternoon, reaching a high of 28. Tuesday will be cloudy with 40% chance of showers and a high of 26. And some more rain for Wednesday and a high of 25.
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12: Hey, on Monday mornings, Brian Lilly from Post Media joins us, National Post and the Toronto Sun. So, Brian, I'm watching clips out of the United Arab Emirates before the Prime Minister went to South Africa, and there was one that really frightened me, and I was thinking, is this the beginning of kissing our Canadian pension plan goodbye? Carney is now treating that plan, that money that Canadians rely on, as an asset, and he's about to invest a lot of money from the pension plan into the United Arab Emirates. That has me worried. Oh, you have to unmute yourself there, Brian.
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12: No problem.
18: Didn't want you hearing me chew my breakfast during the ad break. So I've heard the clip, and the issue around the pension fund, he's not talking specifically about the Canada pension plan. What he said is that his finance minister, Frankie Bubbles, a.k.a. François-Philippe Champagne, is going to travel with a delegation of pension funds who are interested in investing there. So that's going to be you know, government pension plans such as the CPP Investment Board, which has a horrible track record of investing, to be honest. The Caisse de dépôt out of Quebec, which is their big pension plan, but also the Ontario Teachers Pension Plan, OMERS, private equity pension plans. They're all going to go there and look to see, are there places to invest? They already do this sort of thing. And so there are pension plans that own strategic assets such as ports and airports in other countries, and they're Canadian pension plans, but it gets a return for their investors. So I'm not too worried about that. If he was starting to use the Canada pension plan in the way that Quebec uses the Caisse de dépôt, because Quebec's not part of the Canada pension plan,
12: right,
18: then I would be worried, because far too often Quebec will, depending on the government of the day, use the pension plan to pick winners and losers in a way that is not about getting a good return on investment for the pensioner, but getting a good return on investment for the politician. Mm-hmm. He's not doing that yet. I'll keep an eye out on it, though. You know, we'll probably see companies like Brookfield Asset Management, you know, on that trip as well.
12: Well, imagine that. Well, you know, I bring this up because I heard that, and a number of my friends heard it over the weekend. We're, like you, we're all news junkies, and we were having dinner on Saturday night, watching the Leafs, and all of us, all of us around the table were rather concerned. You know, and it's all about language and the delivery, and Carney seemed to be boasting about this, and it had a lot of us very, very nervous, understandably.
18: Understandably, but, you know, let me just assure you, at this point, trust but verify is the caveat. At this point, it's just a, they're going to go on a trip to see, are there places to invest? Just like the UAEs, the Emiratis, they're going to invest 70 billion Canadian over the next year or two. Well, in this country.
12: Yeah.
18: That's good news coming out of his trip.
12: Yeah. Now, again, language. They have made a pledge to invest. There's no signed deal. And, you know, it's a big difference between, you know, a signed deal and a pledge. I mean,
18: And it's all rather vague, having read the Canadian government documents and the Emirati documents. You know, what are they going to invest in? Well, AI and critical infrastructure and energy. Okay, but where? Well, we don't know yet. Mm-hmm. But they do have the money. I mean, $70 billion for them is not a big deal.
12: Yeah.
18: So I'm sure we're going to see significant investment. Does it reach $70 billion? Hopefully, that'd be good for us. I'm not worried about them not having the cash.
12: And by the way, don't think I didn't hear you call the finance minister Frankie Bubbles.
18: Oh, he's heard me call him that.
12: I love that. I haven't heard that one yet. Oh, that's great.
18: I've been calling him that for years. He knows that that's my nickname for him. I think Jean Chrétien has adopted it. Champagne represents Chrétien's old riding.
12: Right.
18: And it's not a derogatory nickname. It's a fun one. It's Frankie Bubbles.
12: I love it. Term of endearment. On Vilaitis on the News, I always tell people, don't watch question period. If you're really boring like me in the afternoon, watch the committee hearings. And last week, we heard in committee that the Immigration Department now has this new app at airports. It's a touch app. So if a person wanting to claim refugee status comes into Canada, they don't have any interaction with a border person. They can just tap on this app, answer a bunch of questions, no interaction, welcome to Canada, and now you can apply for money, accommodation, food, and health care, all free thanks to the Canadian taxpayers. And then it got even more frightening. Mark Weber, who is the head of the union that represents the Canadian Border Guards, told the committee that over 50% of airport officers are students with 3 weeks training making split-second decisions that affect our national security in Canada. That doesn't make me feel very good.
18: Nor I, especially on the app side. I'm not going to say that Mark Weber's wrong on this. He's right. But he does represent the union, representing the workers. So you've always got to keep that in mind. Is he just pushing for more full-time hires? Is he pushing for, you know, look, I think we need them at CBSA. This idea that you're not going to interact with people to claim refugee status, and then I think he said something like 50% of them don't show up. Our refugee system has been brutalized by the Liberal government over the last 10 years. We went from seen about 10,000 people show up and claim asylum to, and now we've got a backlog of almost 300,000 people because we opened everything up and just told people to come on in. And then we made it easy. We put it on an app so you don't even have to talk to anyone. We have people who come here as students, and then when their time as a student is up, they declare refugee status. Just because they want to be economic migrants. And I get it. My parents came to this country as immigrants because they wanted a better life, but they did it the right way. This just opens the whole system up for abuse, and it's quite frightening what Weber was saying last week.
12: Yeah, absolutely. Finally, Brian, J.D. Vance posting on X last week saying, blames immigration for Canada's stagnating living standards and said, we don't have a melting pot, we have a salad bowl. And you know, I got really upset when I read that. But then I started thinking about it, and I started challenging people to, well, prove them wrong. Your thoughts on what J.D. Vance had to say?
18: Well, I don't have to agree with J.D. Vance on this, but I do have to agree with all of the banks that have put forward reports, such as the National Bank, TD Bank, BMO, and others, who were all reporting on this long before J.D. Vance did. Mm-hmm. So for all the Canadians to say, how dare he say that? Well, he looked at the data, which our own banks and top economists have looked at, and came to the same conclusion that they did. And, you know, this is why the Carney government, Mark Carney has said that this has had a negative impact on us and how we've done things. He is trying to fix it. He hasn't fixed it yet, and I don't think his steps are going to fix it. He needs to go further. But, yeah, Canadians have been saying this for a long time, myself included. Maybe he got some of this info during his text chats with Conservative MP Jamil Giovanni. They're in the same fantasy football league.
12: Yeah, that's right.
18: And according to Politico's playbook, they're leading the fantasy football league. So I want to know what their picks are because I suck at fantasy football, and those guys are winning.
12: Welcome to the club. Brian, it's always a pleasure having you on. Love your analysis and your funny terms of endearment. Frankie Bubbles, just love that.
18: Talk soon.
12: Okay, say hi to Chloe for us as well.
18: Will do.
12: Brian Lilly from the National Post, the Toronto Sun, Post Media. We love having him on and getting his insights into what's happening in Canada. Oxford University released figures 2 weeks ago declaring him one of the most significant online presence in terms of news and opinion in Canada. He was listed along there with Trump and a whole bunch of other people. Gotta like Brian.
10: Taking a look at your weather forecast, we'll see partly cloudy skies with 40% chance of showers and a low of 20 overnight. A mix of sun and cloud into the morning with a risk of a thunderstorm later in the afternoon, reaching a high of 28. Tuesday will be cloudy with 40% chance of showers and a high of 26, and some more rain for Wednesday and a high of 25.
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12: I saw a story in the news yesterday. I mentioned it on Vilaitis on the News. It's all about some trade restrictions being dropped by the various provinces. So Ontario can sell to BC, BC can sell to Manitoba, and we'd be one big happy family. However, I noticed something, and it made no sense. They're not dropping the trade restrictions for wine, alcohol, and beer. You know, the whole point when they were talking about this, after Trump was talking about us being the 51st state, was we needed more free trade in Canada so people in the Niagara region can take our great wine and sell it in BC. So BC can take their great wine from places like Kelowna and offer it to people in Ontario. You know, you can get craft beer that's made in New Brunswick and buy it in Manitoba. And why they left this out just kind of left me wondering. So I wanted to talk to an expert, and that expert is Sue Ann Staff from Sue Ann Staff Estate Wineries in Jordan, and she joins us this morning, a good friend of the show. Sue Ann, how are you?
22: I'm great, since you called me an expert. My day's looking bright already. Thank you.
12: Well, you're my expert. Okay, so these trade restrictions went down last Wednesday. Were you as surprised as me when they didn't include wine, alcohol, and beer?
22: Well, I guess I'm just getting used to it, Gene. you know, this is a file that's been moving at a glacial pace for the last, 100 years since Prohibition, really, where we ensconced that each province was responsible for their own alcohol consumption and usage and distribution and taxes. And because of that, because those rules have become so ingrained into each province, it isn't just a simple file where you can just take a stroke of a pen and change it, that there are so many differences between provinces that it's just not going to fix itself within a week, a month, or the 30 days that were promised back in February when our federal government said they'd have all the interprovincial barriers blown up.
12: You know, this whole thing was designed around Trump saying the 51st state thing, open up free trade in Canada. You know, I lived and worked in the United States for 13 years. And you know, the one difference I find between Canada and the United States is if you've got a great idea in the United States, it's out the door the same day. If you've got a great idea in Canada, like opening up wine sales countrywide, alcohol and beer sales, it's like, let's have a royal commission, let's study it for a couple of weeks, let's get some consultants in. I don't want you to reveal figures, but if you're allowed to sell your great wine in British Columbia, would your profits not go up?
22: Well, they would, that's for sure. And, you know, there are already some agreements that, you know, in 2019 it was broken up a little bit, saying that the criminality of shipping wines between provinces was diminished or declined or abolished, rather, is more appropriate. But what happened, so while that happened and that was a step in the right direction, some provinces put their heels in a little bit more, including Ontario, to say, like, no, we have our own system. We're protecting our customer. We're protecting our revenue. We're protecting our products and not seeing the bigger picture of it. Some provinces were a bit more progressive with it. British Columbia is a great example of it, where they have, well, actually most Western provinces, British Columbia, Alberta, Saskatchewan, Manitoba, pretty much immediately said, we will allow private sales, direct-to-consumer sales, so a winery could sell in British Columbia, sell directly to a customer in Saskatchewan or Alberta without any consequences. But that's not consistent across the board throughout Canada. For instance, PEI still has a rule that if you're buying wine from outside of the province, you're only allowed to bring 9 liters of wine back into the province without it being declared. Newfoundland is the same. You're allowed 18 liters of wine. But still there's restrictions and rules between these provinces that won't even let a consumer that's traveling through Canada purchase wine, purchase beer, purchase a spirit, and take it back home to their own province. So there's so many levels where this has to be changed, Jean. That's the stumbling block.
0: Yeah.
22: It's taxes, it's distribution, it's all our different access ways. Like look at Ontario. We just opened up putting wine on grocery store shelves. Well, in British Columbia, this has been standard practice for 15, 16, almost 20 years.
0: Yeah.
22: Different ages of majority, different ways of storing the wine and labeling. And so it's a big file. And thank you to the USA for bringing this up and giving us the fire to get this going. However, this file just moves slowly.
0: Well, you know, like you know, I had heard about that thing with PEI about how you can only bring in 9 liters. I mean, it's not like there's a border when you cross into PEI, and it's not like they can check. But I do remember a number of years ago, you know, some guy bought some beer in New Brunswick and took it into another province, and he was stopped by the police because that was an illegal import, and it went to the courts, and the courts actually upheld that. And I'm just thinking, if we got rid of all of this Canadian red tape, you know, I mean, direct to consumer, that's so silly. I mean, if I'm visiting Vancouver, I want to walk into either a private or a government wine store, and I want to see Sue Ann Staff Cabernet sitting there, and I can purchase it, and I go, oh, this is where I'm from. Or I want to walk into the LCBO and see some, you know, great summer wine from Kelowna, and I go, oh, yeah, I had this when I was out in BC. I mean,
22: right.
0: That's the way we should be doing.

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1: Work of taking something out of country and bringing it back in is how much work it takes to move some of these products from province to province.
2: Yeah, it really is great. Like, for example, if I'm making Gene Velitis protein bars, I can sell them in BC, Saskatchewan, whatever, and I just don't see the difference between Gene Velitis protein bars, which, by the way, don't exist, and you selling a bottle of wine in Quebec or in Nova Scotia.
1: Right. And, you know, if we could take that attitude and change it for wine especially, because wine should be considered as a food item. It is what we sit down to dinner. We have a glass of wine with it. We instead have lumped it into another category of another thought process of it being a hard liquor, which are two very, very, very different products. This is something that evolves with time. It evolves with your geography. That's why when you go to northern Italy, you have big red wines that go with those big, beautiful red meat that are up there. When you're around seafood areas in the south, around water, it's light white wines that run beautifully with that. They go hand in hand. The food and the wine are holding hands together through time and through evolution. So it is definitely a conceptual issue that we're stagnated. We stumble across.
2: Sue Ann Staff from Sue Ann Staff Estate Wineries in Jordan is with us this morning. And is there a difference? Do they label wine from Niagara and spirits differently in terms of cross-country trade?
1: Well, that is one of the points that I have read. However, as I'm trying to think personally, as I've done my own small shipments to Manitoba and to BC, I can't think of anything that I've had to do differently. I have had to make sure to go through certain avenues and different channels, different shipping ways as well. But as far as the label itself, I can't think of a label issue. But that, you know, I also am not as versed in that.
2: Yeah. You know, when I take a look at this, you know, really, it seems as if the government has created the sales prevention department.
1: Oh, I love that. I love that. That's beautiful. Right. I got to write that down.
2: But, am I right?
1: Well, it does feel that way sometimes, and you know, when you have this fear factor as well, you know, a friend is coming next week from PEI, and are they going to be wondering about how much wine they can take home? Like 9 liters of wine going back into PEI, that's only a case of wine. I know they like to drink more than that, and so is that a barrier to them? Now, who's checking this? Who's monitoring
2: exactly.
1: this? You know, in the case of, you know, the one that you cited from New Brunswick, in that case, it was quite a bit of beer that someone was bringing across the border, and it was for a stag and doe, so it's going to be resold and has other, you know, many other connotations with it. But it was also a time where the industry could hop behind somebody and give them a helping hand. In fact, it spearheaded a movement called Save My Grapes. Oh. Save them from being confiscated, going from province to province.
2: Crazy. You know, like, what is in Prince Edward Island, are they going to have like an RCMP SWAT team there? Step back from the car. Open your trunk. We know you have 11 liters of wine in there.
1: Right. Well, and you know, the thing, if you're coming from New York State into Canada or into Ontario, we know we have to declare it. We know there's a process. We go in, we have secondary inspection, and we pay the taxes and the duties and pay the HSC that the government thinks it should have as well and all those things, right? But when you're going from province to province, I don't know. I'm looking for the directory as to who to call. Who do I tell? Yeah. Like, there's no process in place.
2: Step
1: which
2: away.
1: Which is fine,
2: step
1: because away. I don't want one to be in place, by the way. Let's get rid of that even being an issue.
2: Step away from your car, Sue Ann.
1: Right,
2: step.
1: Yes.
2: Hey, one other thing. Up in Ottawa, where people think they, you know, should take care of us, which really bothers me, a Senate bill mandating health warnings on liquor labels and wine labels is up for third reading in the Senate. They want everybody to know that if you drink wine, you know, you're going to shrink and die and go to hell. And I mean, I know that you're a member of the Wine Growers of Canada and work with them. Do we really need warnings, you know, labels on wine?
1: Right. This is something that has come up often, and

0: has been, you know, declined each time that it comes up, is likely to happen again this time. It is something, though, ironically, that's, or not ironically, or interestingly, that has been in place in the EU for years. I ship more to the EU than I do to other provinces of Canada, which is an ironic point.
1: Yeah, no kidding.
0: And case in point for the rest of the last 10 minutes. Anyway, what's interesting there is they have a QR code that you put on your bottles. Mm-hmm. And so the consumer can scan the QR code, and there's pretty much every single thing you ever wanted to know about the wine, including the nutritional information. But it gives you far more details as far as how much sugar is in the wine, exact alcohol percentages, how many kilocalories of energy it could provide to you based on the sugar content and alcohol, other sustainability issues such as, you know, the cardboard and the glass that it has been packaged in, what type of capsule it has, and whether it's recycled glass or recycled metal or not, and things like that. So any health warnings that might be there as far as, like, you know, don't consume alcohol when you're pregnant, the things we already know, but all there is a one-stop shop, essentially. So,
1: it reminds me of that old Joe Jackson song, "Everything Gives You Cancer."
0: Right. Well, true. And in the case of wine, for years and years and years, we're under the belief, and I don't know, someone like me still believes in the Mediterranean diet that has been showcased, that brings down heart and stroke incidence and brings down the stickiness of the red platelets. So it brings down blood pressure, and you know, also as part of a healthy diet, part of a healthy day, is just, you know, one glass of wine for women and two for men. You know, it's not going to change overnight. It's going to take generations again of thinking of wine differently. But anyway, I'm hoping the nutritional information again gets kiboshed, because, I mean, really, what's in it? Grapes.
1: Yeah, grapes. Hi. Well, I'm very sorry. In my opinion, they blew a fantastic opportunity, and it's going to be more red tape as opposed to red wine. What a missed opportunity. Man, this is so silly. I can't get over it.
0: Yeah, well,
2: this is your CKTV News.
3: From the National Newsroom of the Canadian Press, I'm Don Mitchell. Prime Minister Mark Carney called for 3 by-elections in August today. The vote will take place on August 31st for seats in Ontario, Quebec, and BC. The Liberal Party has confirmed nominees for each of the by-elections. Tanvir Shanawaz in Toronto's Beaches East York, Daniel Gobeil in Chicoutimi-Le-Fiore, and Braden Cayley in North Vancouver, Capilano. Meanwhile, the Conservatives' shadow minister for Canada-U.S. relations is calling on Ottawa to provide its negotiation plan with Washington.
4: In a letter to Prime Minister Mark Carney, the Conservatives are calling for an emergency meeting of the House International Trade Committee next week. Trade critic Shove Majumdar says Ottawa must table its written plans and explain how it will respond to President Donald Trump's latest tariff threat. Trump says a range of Canadian products will face 50% tariffs within 30 days. U.S. officials say the move is in retaliation for provincial bans on American alcohol, Canada's supply-managed dairy system, and limits on U.S. vehicles. Now Majumdar says Carney campaigned on his ability to be able to deal with Trump, but has since given in to several of the president's demands. David Augustine, The Canadian Press.
3: Authorities in Berlin say the suspect in yesterday's deadly pride attack in the German capital was killed after a confrontation with police in a suburb of the city. A German citizen with Lebanese roots, the 21-year-old suspect allegedly killed one and left 29 injured yesterday. ABC News foreign correspondent Britt Klinet is in Berlin.
5: Police say that officers fired at the man after he rushed towards them with a knife and that he died at the scene. Now, that's in the western part of the city in Spandau, and it followed a massive search operation to find this suspect. Authorities saying that all signs indicate that it was an Islamist terror attack and that the suspect did have a criminal history.
3: Berlin prosecutors allege the suspect had previously sought to join the militant Islamic State group. The attack last night took place near the Brandenburg Gate, away from the main festival. Berlin's Pride Festival is one of Europe's largest LGBTQ+ celebrations. Patrons of the Halifax Public Gardens say they're left with questions and sadness following the recent vandalism of a historic tree that was first harmed in a vandalism incident in 2022. Canadian Press reporter Lisa Laporte explains.
6: The Halifax Regional Municipality says the weeping European beech that's more than 200 years old suffered significant significant damage last weekend for a second time. It also says it's not sure how the new damage will affect the tree's long-term health. In July of 2022, the beech was among 30 trees that were girdled in the gardens.
3: That incident prompted increased security at the historic gardens, and arborists were brought in to work on saving the harmed trees that were between 50 and 250 years old. This is the Canadian Press. In sports and the CFL, the Montreal Alouettes and the Hamilton Tiger Cats are on the field right now at Molson Stadium. The 5-1 Alouettes carry a 3-game winning streak into the contest. The Ticats sit second in the East Division with a 3-3 record. Jarren Duran drove in 2 runs with one of his 3 singles as the Boston Red Sox beat the visiting Toronto Blue Jays 6-1 in a rubber match of their 3-game weekend series. The red-hot Red Sox closed a 10-game homestand with 8 wins and 2 losses. Meanwhile, the fading Blue Jays couldn't build on Dylan Cease's dominant one-hit complete game yesterday. They lost 7 of 10 since the All-Star break. And Jackson Koivun won the 3M Open by 3 strokes in only his 3rd start as a professional, holding off Scottie Scheffler with a closing 5 under 66 for a tournament record of 25 under 259 total. Koivun played a safe and steady game under intense temperatures on the Blaine, Minnesota green at TPC Twin Cities. He managed to go bogey-free for the 2nd straight day after a 61 yesterday gave him a 3-shot cushion. From the Canadian Press, I'm Don Mitchell.
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16: Taking a look at your weather forecast, we'll see partly cloudy skies with 40% chance of showers and a low of 20 overnight. A mix of sun and cloud into the morning with a risk of a thunderstorm later in the afternoon, reaching a high of 28. Tuesday will be cloudy with 40% chance of showers and a high of 26. And some more rain for Wednesday and a high of 25.
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19: Dr. Melissa Lem is a Vancouver family physician and also past president of the Canadian Association of Physicians for the Environment. She is also co-founder of PARX, which is a movement to encourage healthcare professionals to prescribe nature for a whole host of illnesses. Dr. Lem is an internationally recognized leader in the field of nature and health. I first talked to you, Melissa, in 2022, and I think that this was really starting to get off the ground. And I remember at the time, one of the very first things you were doing was prescribing free passes to some people, to a few of the Canadian national parks that had opted in.
20: That's right. In January of 2022, the PRX program announced its first collaboration with a Nature Forward organization, Parks Canada, where prescribers could prescribe free Parks Canada Discovery passes that would give the patient free entry to any Parks Canada place across the country for a whole year. And that set off this wave of international and national attention that led to us having that conversation in 2022.
19: Yeah, that was, it was so interesting because at the time I didn't know, I mean, and we were talking before the interview about the kind of neighborhood I live in where nature just surrounds me to begin with. So part of you getting involved was, I grew up in Toronto, so I was interested that part of you getting involved was that you were working in northern BC, ergo surrounded by trees, and then you moved to Toronto.
20: That's right, Janice. I grew up in the suburbs of Toronto, and a big part of my nature connection story has to do with growing up feeling like I wasn't connected to my community. I grew up in a majority white neighborhood. My parents are immigrants from China. And because we looked different, because we were just a handful of racialized families within the community, we stood out, and I was bullied on the playground and on the street sometimes. My family was subject to racism. But it was in those nature spaces, in my dad's huge vegetable garden and our fruit trees in the back, in the park down the street, in the camping trips that we would take when we were kids. There are five kids in my family. So my dad is a retired public school teacher, but they would take us, my parents would take us in our station wagon and drive up to Bruce Peninsula National Park to have an amazing outdoor experience, camping experience with the family. It was in those spaces and in those experiences that I found a sense of belonging. And this really carried through to my adulthood and to my medical practice. As you mentioned, my first job was as a rural family doctor in northern BC, where I was immersed in nature, in forests and mountains and misty rivers. And after about a year or two, I moved from that setting, which was challenging in terms of medical practice, but really good for my sense of well-being because of all the nature, which I didn't realize at the time that there was research behind it. But I moved back to Toronto, young in St. Clair, concrete and glass, minimal views of anything green, and found myself experiencing nature deficit. And that led me to discover the evidence base behind the health benefits of nature, because of course, if you're a physician, the intuitive sense you have that something's good for you can't be real unless it's backed up by randomized controlled trials. To our detriment, unfortunately, I think we could be open to other kinds of knowledge more. But when I found that that evidence base, it really blew my mind. And I thought, wow, no one is talking about this. I definitely didn't learn about this in medical school. Imagine if more health professionals and government and everyday people knew about the health benefits of nature. Imagine how happier and healthier we would be. And so that set me on my journey to connect with BC Parks Foundation, of which PRX is an initiative to launch Canada's National Nature Prescribing Program.
19: Did you come up with a lot of resistance in the medical profession to the idea of nature? Because like you said, it is evidence-based, but not, I don't think, in the way that trials are done for drugs and medical procedures. So I wonder if there was a little bit of resistance from the medical profession saying, hey, and yeah, nature, uh-uh.
20: Believe it or not, Janice, there was a lot more support for the concept than I thought there would be initially, because I thought, okay, this is an evidence base that many people don't know about. There are a lot of physicians who can be resistant to new information. If they don't already know about it, they feel like it's not valid. And I do remember some of those early meetings with some organizations meeting with their boards or their leadership, and there being one doctor kind of sitting there with their arms crossed, kind of with a very skeptical look on their face. But after we did gain endorsements from BC family doctors, from nurses and nurse practitioners of BC, and then with some amazing colleagues in Ontario, the endorsement of some major organizations within Ontario, health organizations. Once I think people see that other major health organizations are endorsing something, it becomes a lot easier for them to come on board. So it was really those early leaders within the healthcare system who understood the concept and who got behind it and who endorsed the program early on that paved the way for physicians and healthcare professionals in other provinces to be able to approach their health organizations and gain those endorsements that allowed us to launch across the country.
1: So, yeah, so PIRX are actually prescriptions written out by doctors with sort of a plan, which we're going to go into a little more detail on. But what qualifies as nature? So I think one of the things is 120 minutes a week in nature to get
20: That's
1: the most
20: right.
1: benefits. So what qualifies as nature?
20: The program has a standard recommendation based on research that you spend at least 120 minutes in nature each week, at least 20 minutes each time to experience the greatest health and well-being benefits and also the greatest cortisol drop, your primary stress hormone that drops the most between the 20 and 30 minute mark based on the research. But it's a process where a health professional identifies a patient with the need for a nature prescription, and really it could be any condition. The evidence base indicates there's almost no health condition that nature isn't good for, and then works the patient to figure out how to fit nature time into their everyday lives, whether it's during social time, whether it's during their commute to work, whether it's during their relaxation and recreation time, and then writes out that prescription on the standardized nature prescription file and hands it to them or emails it to them, depending on how they're interacting with the patient. And this unlocks a number of benefits that that the patients can experience, not only with everyday nature experiences, but also with the partnerships that the program has with Parks Canada, with different conservation authorities across Ontario, with the Canadian Museum of Nature, with Vancouver Art Gallery. So you can have an indoor nature-inspired art or cultural experience for people who might have trouble rolling or walking down a trail. The program's really trying to make nature as accessible as possible for everyone.
1: So I'm sure you know about the 330-300 concept, which is three trees visible from your home, school, or workplace, 30% tree canopy cover in every neighborhood in your community, and then 300 meters to the nearest park or, you know, larger green space. Does this
20: Yes.
1: qualify? So if you can see, if your only ability to connect with nature is to have three trees that you can see from your home or from your workplace, does that qualify as nature?
20: If you feel like you've had a meaningful experience in nature, and this is something that prescribers will explore with patients, what is a meaningful nature experience to them, then you will experience the health benefits. And it's interesting because in Canada, we're lucky to have access. Many people are lucky to have access to big, beautiful outdoor green and blue spaces, huge national parks, beautiful provincial parks, in some cases, beautiful urban parks. But not everyone has access to that, as you mentioned, particularly if, say, you have mobility issues. Say you're in a long-term care facility and it's harder for you to go outside. So we can find those moments of nature connection in unexpected places. It could be in the trees with the leaves swaying outside your window. It could be in a houseplant or kind of an indoor garden that you might have. It could be even listening to the sounds of nature or looking at photos of nature on your walls or smelling the smells of nature. There are these volatile organic compounds called phytoncides that trees and plants release that fight off fungi and bacteria in nature with the trees and plants. But in humans, being exposed to them actually boosts your immunoproteins and your level of natural killer cells, which fight off viruses and bacteria. So if you feel like you've had a meaningful nature experience, you will experience those benefits. And there's research to back up that idea that your subjective perception of if you've had a meaningful nature experience and a nature connection is actually more important than the objective biodiversity in the area.
1: Well, that is interesting because I do, as I said, I live in a heritage district and we have trees on my street that are 100 years old and very mature gardens and flowers, and it's really beautiful, and a park at the end of the street. So I'm very, very fortunate. But I will say that I have my first ever plant on my desk, and I've personalized it. It's a boy. I don't know why. And I talk about how much he needs care, and I think he needs water. And I just did that naturally or organically because I'm caring for it. Mm-hmm. And it doesn't survive unless I care for it. Therefore, I guess. And it's become important to me every day. And I remember that this time of the month, I have to water the plant and can't have too much light because it's more tropical. And so I've learned all of these things about my plant on my desk. So that alone, I can see, can help someone. It's interesting how, but that I know that with the prescriptions, it makes people more likely to participate and engage with nature, because it's interesting, again, where I live in Niagara. And so, and I saw that Niagara Parks or NPCA, so Niagara Conservation Authority, is part of a partner with you. I have a horse, I live 15 minutes up the Niagara Escarpment. To get there, I live 5 minutes to the beginning of the escarpment. And I talk to people who have never been up the escarpment. They've never heard of Effingham Road. And it astounds me that you could live in. And when I heard that, I started to really notice. And I thought, how do people not know this? Mm-hmm. But if we get then to what the prescriptions are, I'm going to go to your website so that I get the 5 steps right. So there's 5 steps. First of all, who is allowed to prescribe nature? What's the requirement for somebody prescribing nature?
20: Any regulated health professional in any province in Canada can prescribe nature through the program. So it's not just doctors, it's also nurses and dentists and physiotherapists and psychologists, dentists, pharmacists. So if you're a regulated health professional in any province in Canada and you're listening to this conversation and are interested in registering, you can head to the website Janice mentioned, parkprescriptions.ca. There's also a program within Quebec called Prescrit Nature. And you can register to prescribe nature through the program.
1: Yeah, like the psychologist can do it, because this is a show about mental health. And I think that the reason I connected with you the first time was the benefit on someone's mental health of being in nature and the quiet. And you know, that makes, just jumped out me that it makes so much sense. So if you go to parkprescriptions.ca and you are a healthcare provider, there's lots of information in there. And one thing is the 5 simple steps for creating an individual prescription for one of your patients. So the first one is be the change.
20: Right.
1: And what's that?
20: Well, there's evidence showing that if a healthcare professional actually shows their patients that they are engaging in a certain behavior, that the patient is more likely to carry out that same behavior. So you can talk about how you're spending time outside. You can have a picture of yourself outside in nature on your desk or your hiking boots kind of in the corner, so that they can see visual evidence that you're practicing what you preach. And that will actually, that could increase their motivation to change their behavior and fill their own nature prescription.
1: So you have to walk the walk, literally.
20: Exactly. And it's good for you too, right? It's not just about motivating your patients. It's about making sure your mental and physical health are good so you can do the important work of caring for people's health.
1: Yeah. Make nature the fourth pillar of health. And I think this is something that you've been working on from the very, very beginning.
20: That's right. So every time I counsel a patient about healthy diet, exercise, and sleep, which are commonly recognized as important pillars of preventative health care that have to do with lifestyle, I will mention nature time. I'll ask them and explore with them how much time they're spending outside and how meaningfully they're connecting to nature. And so I make nature time the fourth pillar of health, just as important as healthy diet, exercise, and sleep at promoting a healthy lifestyle.
1: And then something that we've talked about, which is the personalizing it. So I'm going to skip over that because we've talked quite a bit about that and the scheduling it. And I think that this is important because it's very hard for people to follow a schedule to begin with. But I would think that this is a little more difficult.
20: Yeah. Well, sometimes people need things written down in order for them to remember and to motivate them to do them. And there is evidence showing that if you write something down, you're more likely to actually carry out that item on your schedule. We're busy people, right? We have jobs, we've got families, some of us, lots of us have lots of kind of recreational opportunities that we engage in that aren't necessarily nature rich. But if you actually take the time to schedule it in like a dentist's or a doctor's appointment, you're more likely to make it happen.
1: Okay, and then the person, this is the important one, I think, based on following the schedule, is that the person, the health professional that prescribes you nature should follow up. Because then you're correct. Accountable.
20: That's right. Yeah. So just like if I prescribe a medication or if I make diet or exercise recommendations, when I issue a nature prescription, next time I talk to the patient, I will ask them how they're doing with their nature prescription and give them ideas for how they can fill it. There are a number of partnerships beyond the partnership with Parks Canada that you mentioned with different conservation authorities, but there's a partnership with Vancouver Art Gallery in Vancouver where you can have an indoor nature-inspired art experience, or the Canadian Museum of Nature where you can check out their indoor nature displays. So if you have trouble rolling down a trail or with mobility, or if there's a heat dome outside, or if it's smoky, you can experience nature in a different way. And just to make sure it's accessible to the largest variety of people possible.
1: Now, thankfully, a lot of communities, including this one, are realizing that trails and things like that should be accessible to everyone, which goes to the 880, there's something in the middle of their concept that everything should be accessible to someone 8 years old to 80 years old. And then the accessibility issues, like you say, with wheelchairs and other mobility and being able to travel to, you know, just having the public transit or the car or whatever it is to travel to nature. So it's really interesting that you can go inside. I want to just ask you, and this sort of deviates, and we have a couple of minutes, but I read last week about seasonal affective disorder for the summer. And I was really intrigued by that because we all know, I think everybody, pretty much everybody knows about seasonal affective disorder in the winter. And that was, I think, in the mid-80s that was recognized by the medical profession. But in the summer, we're all supposed to feel good. The days are longer, it's warm, But I was thinking a couple of weeks ago, I thought, I don't know why, but I think I'm starting to feel depressed. Like, I don't want to go out. I don't want to do things. And I think it's partly because it was either raining or it was, feels like, you know, 40 degrees with not too many days in between. And so when the nice days came, I still didn't want to go out. Hmm. And it's become a real thing.
20: That's right. So seasonal affective disorder, as you mentioned, doesn't just happen in the darker months. It can happen with the transition to summer as well. And it's those very factors that you mentioned. In fact, the higher light levels can throw off our circadian rhythms and interfere with our sleep, which can affect your mood. Also, the heat and humidity that we experience in the summer is hard on our physiology, hard on our mental health, and can also affect how we feel. And then that feeling like you should be happy, like you should be getting out there and having fun with your friends or your family when you don't necessarily feel that way can make you feel like you're missing out on things. So there are a number of reasons why you can have SAD in the summertime. The symptoms can differ a bit from SAD in the wintertime. Often, instead of being really tired, like in the winter, you can have trouble sleeping. In the wintertime, often it's characterized by wanting to eat a lot more. In the summertime, often you lose your appetite. So different symptoms, but overall the core is just feeling down and depressed because of a change in the light and the season. But I think gently heading outside into nature, looking out at nature at your window, taking your time to spend time outside, sitting under a tree in the shade instead of in the full sun, which can be kind of overwhelming, could be ways to ease yourself in, ease yourself out of SAD. But if you are experiencing severe depressive symptoms, obviously speak with a health professional.
1: It's funny because I was about to ask you what you can do to help with your seasonal downs, and of course it circles us back to nature. Thank you so much, Melissa, for coming on and talking about this again. It has expanded so much, certainly since we first talked in 2022. And so it looks like it's really, I didn't go through the numbers, but the numbers, if people go to parkprescriptions.ca, you can see the numbers of doctors and medical professionals, health professionals who are prescribing nature and the benefits, and the number, percentage of people who are benefiting, and it's amazing.
20: It's
1: and
20: incredible.
1: I'm sure I'm going to be talking to you. I don't know if I guess I don't need to wait until the summer. We need to have a winter discussion about what you do when it's minus 30. PIRX has grown a lot over the last number of years. But it was a podcast show with two guys who had an audience of 6 million who found you by happenstance in 2022, and that shot you onto the world stage.
20: Yeah, well, it was 2022. It was actually that wave of Parks Canada stuff. It wasn't me. It was just the two hosts having a chat about nature prescriptions in Canada.
1: Yeah.
20: It was incredible.
1: Yeah.
20: It really created a cultural movement, I think, a cultural moment. And Canada's viewed as a leader in the nature prescribing movement. There are so many countries reaching out, asking about the knowledge that we have here and how to make it happen in their own countries. So it's exciting.
1: But thank you. I know that you're busy and you need to get back to the multitude of things that you do. And I will talk to you soon.
20: Janice, it's been a pleasure. Thanks.
1: Thank you, Melissa, for joining me on the show. And if you are a healthcare provider or you just want to learn more about Park Prescriptions, go to the website parkprescriptions.ca. 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
16: Taking a look at your weather forecast, we'll see partly cloudy skies with 40% chance of showers and a low of 20 overnight. A mix of sun and cloud into the morning with a risk of a thunderstorm later in the afternoon, reaching a high of 28. Tuesday will be cloudy with 40% chance of showers and a high of 26, and some more rain for Wednesday and a high of 25.
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28: Beer and wine and spirits. This is all supposed to take effect on August 19th. Now, as we've seen with these types of announcements, anything can happen. The justification here is that they're upset we continue to not put their spirits on our store shelves. What would happen if these tariffs actually take effect to our wine industry? Joining us now to give us a little perspective is Dan Peskowski, President and CEO of Wine Growers of Canada. Good morning, Dan.
29: Good morning.
28: Welcome back to the show. Thanks for being here.
29: Thank you for inviting me.
28: All right. So, it just seems like every day there's something odd coming out of this administration's mouth, and it just turns out this week that your industry may just be affected by this latest tariff announcement. What was your reaction when you heard the news earlier this week?
29: I guess after over a year of dealing with the United States on these issues, nothing surprises me anymore. And with the premiers and the prime minister meeting over the past couple of days in Prince Edward Island, I guess it was an opportune time for the president to surprise us one more time. But we also have to remember that tomorrow, the Section 122 tariffs that were imposed 150 days ago expire. So, there is an interest from the president to gain more tariff revenue.
28: Okay, that's definitely something to keep in mind. You mentioned that meeting between the premiers, and you know, I had to imagine that whatever was on the agenda sort of got wiped clean when this tariff announcement was made. And we'll get to what they talked about this week in a second here, Dan. But let's just go back, to so far as last week. What is the relationship like with sending Canadian wines to the U.S.? How does it all work? Are we paying tariffs currently?
29: The U.S. is an important market for Canadian wine, but I think it's much more important for U.S. products coming into Canada. U.S. wines entering into Canada, on average over the past 5 years, are in the area of about $550 to $600 million per year. Now, that's decreased significantly, but Canadian wine export, bottled wine exports to the United States are valued at about $8.3 million. So the Canadian market is much more important to California wines than the U.S. market is to Canadian wines.
28: Oh, interesting. And then also just remind us of the impact here that we've had because we did take those, California wines and others off of store shelves. Things have been good, right, for the industry in the last 18 months or so?
29: Yeah, definitely it has been beneficial for the Canadian wine industry from the perspective of it has, increase the Buy Canadian momentum amongst Canadians, and as well, it's provided greater information to decision makers at the federal level of government and at provincial level of governments in terms of what's required to support that momentum, because these types of bans don't last forever. But the other important factor is, while it has supported increased sales of Canadian wines, it also has also increased the share of wines from New Zealand, which have gone up by 28%, Chile, which has gone up by 21%, and it goes on. So the U.S. loss has largely been absorbed by other countries.
28: Oh, wow. Okay, interesting to note on that. What do you think consumer-wise, our consumer behavior, Dan, would be, as you said, these bans don't last forever. Do you see consumers sort of going back to those wines that they weren't able to get? Or do you think they would be changed in favor of whether it be the Canadian or those other New Zealand countries that you just mentioned?
29: Yeah, I think, if you take a look at Alberta and Saskatchewan, because both of those reopened their market to U.S. wines a few months after the ban was first put in place in March 2025, and there was a shift back to U.S. wines. It was a very short period of time, but what we'll need is some support from our federal and provincial governments as well. Canadians want to buy Canadian. When you walk into liquor retail stores, that there always isn't good marketing of Canadian products. There's no specific category for wines of Canada. So when we take a look at Quebec, for example, their LCBO equivalent sells 0.25% is the shelf space that VQA wines receive from across the country. So our hopes are that we'll maintain the growth that we've achieved and grow that if the federal government and provincial governments can support us in terms of creating a Wines of Canada category in all liquor retail stores across the country and supporting us in marketing and advertising over the next couple of years to be able to maintain the momentum with Canadian consumers. Because if we don't, then the likelihood is that there will be some slippage.
28: Talking to Dan Paskowski, President and CEO of Wine Growers of Canada. Dan, let's go to those meetings this week with the premiers. And something, we've learned or talked about a lot in the last 18 months is removing interprovincial trade barriers. There was a memorandum of understanding signed last year. It seemed like there is more will to do this now, especially in light of the latest tariff threats. So talk to me about opening these borders up between our provinces.
29: Yeah, the operational agreement was really fantastic, right? It's the best thing that's happened in terms of removing internal barriers to trade, at least in the past 20 years. But now we have to roll up our sleeves. We have to complete the implementation across all participating jurisdictions. Signing an agreement is one thing, but we got to make sure that direct-to-consumer delivery starts moving into consumers' hands, because this is really a consumer benefit. We got to encourage Quebec and the Yukon to sign on to the agreement. And then we have to deal with things such as, having zero to low direct consumer levies. We don't want to remove an internal barrier to trade and then put in place a tax barrier to trade. We got to make sure that the system of operating a direct consumer delivery system is simple, it's efficient, and it doesn't take too much time for consumers or for businesses to implement. So there's a lot of things that still have to be done, but this is a fantastic move forward. What a lot of consumers don't realize is that the barriers were created in 1928 when liquor boards were created under a federal piece of legislation. In a year and a half, it'll be 100 years since those barriers were implemented. So the timing is perfect right now. We want to have everything done by the end of this year and not have that 100-year anniversary go by and we still don't have direct-to-consumer delivery operating effectively in this country.
28: The other thing I think consumers think is, they heard that, thing that was signed last year and they thought, okay, great, now it's all open again, but only to find out it's multi-stepped and multi-layered.
29: There are more steps to take. I think, in terms of Ontario and Nova Scotia, they signed the reciprocal agreement a couple of months ago. The tariffs are, the DTC levy is very low. It's 1.6% in Ontario. And I think that creates a fantastic model for the other provinces to look at and then negotiate bilateral agreements, because they do have the platform ready. They just have to follow it. But if their plan is to capture more revenue, well, then this system won't work. Because this is something that's supposed to benefit consumers, not governments. And reality is, if an Ontario wine is being sold into British Columbia, and say there's 100, 200 cases entering into the province of British Columbia, the Liquor Board in BC knows how much is entering into the province. All they have to do is list that product in their store. And then that product has a visibility of thousands and thousands of consumers. So it's a win-win situation for everybody.
28: Yeah, there's a lot more we could be doing in our own country to support. Running out of time here, Dan, but just to wrap it up, how concerned are you about the potential 50% tariffs?
29: Well, I am concerned, but there are some good things happening. The Prime Minister and the President have talked. We've got 30 days, and apparently we will enter into discussions. So this has opened up the door for more discussions on CUSMA. The U.S. Ambassador Greer, who's responsible for CUSMA, has noted that he should be ready to provide some type of deal to the President by the end of this year. So there's always a silver lining, and it's possible that the 30-day window to implement these tariffs maybe the opportunity that we need to negotiate a settlement, because that is the best deal coming out of this. Tariffs create uncertainty, delays in investment, and increase costs. So the best option here is a side deal under CUSMA or a deal that implements some changes to CUSMA, which moves everything forward without the tariffs.
28: All right, an optimistic outlook. Dan, always a pleasure. Please come back again soon.
29: Thank you very much.
28: Dan Paskowski joining us, President and CEO of Wine Growers of Canada, reacting to potential 50% tariffs on the wine industry on goods heading into the United States. Again, until August 19th, our officials have an opportunity to work on that.
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28: Auto theft may be on the decline in Canada, but that doesn't mean that us drivers are feeling any more secure. There's a new survey from Equiday Association finding nearly two-thirds of Canadians still worry about their vehicle being stolen, and only 18% believe today's new vehicles are actually equipped to stop modern theft techniques like the fob cloning and the electronic reprogramming. So why do we have such a disconnect here between the stats and public confidence? Joining us to talk more about these findings and what could change is Brian Gast, National Vice President of Intelligence and Investigative Services with Equiday Association. Good morning, Brian.
21: Good morning, and thank you for having me.
28: Well, thank you so much for coming back on the show. Always enjoy our chats. Let's start with the big picture here. Auto theft down significantly since 2023, but Canadians are still worried. Why do you think the fear is still there, Brian?
21: Yeah, I mean, there's been some great work. Governments have provided funding, police services, the provincial auto theft team has been stood up with the special prosecutors. But everything that's been being done to reduce it is reactionary. Everything, the vehicle's already been stolen. So moving to prevention is a big piece, and having that vehicle harder to steal in the first place is really the goal.
28: Let's talk a little bit about the ways that vehicles are being stolen. There's the key fob attacks, the vehicle reprogramming. We've heard about them. Just simply, if anyone doesn't know, how do these types of attacks work?
21: Yeah, with every convenience there comes vulnerabilities, and that's exactly what this is. Our top 10 list that we put out every November really are all keyless, key fob, keyless ignition vehicles. So what criminals are using, organized crime groups are using, is technology to steal these vehicles. So you're absolutely right. There's three main methods: reprogramming attacks, where they break into the vehicle and plug into the onboard diagnostic port or other connection ports. Or there's a relay attack where they're intercepting the key fob signal from the key fob to the vehicle and able to unlock and start the car. And then there's CAN bus attack. So all electronic, and that's where the vulnerabilities lie right now.
28: Okay, I'm sorry. What was the last one? Did you say CAN bus?
21: Yeah, so CAN bus is basically unauthorized access into the computer system of the vehicle, similar to key fob. cloning, but slightly different. Outcome is the same, where they're able to start the vehicle and unauthorized access into the vehicle.
28: Okay, so I could think the key fob thing. I've heard about the Faraday bag, right? Put your key fob in a Faraday bag, and that can be one way to prevent theft. But what about things automakers could be doing, right? Like when it comes to computer programming, there's certain things that thieves can do that we're really not going to be able to prevent. It would have to come from when the vehicle's created.
21: Yeah, and I think that's what's interesting about this Canadian study is it shows that only 18% are actually satisfied that the vehicle that they spent tens of thousands of dollars on is actually protected, and they would still have to go to the aftermarket to truly protect that vehicle. So it's the unauthorized access into the vehicle. Obviously, there's legitimate access, whether it be a dealership or a locksmith or whatever, but it's these criminals that have the ability, the tools to access the vehicle unauthorized. That's what needs to stop.
28: Yeah, that's an interesting point, Brian. We're chatting with Brian Gass, National Vice President of Intelligence and Investigative Services with Equiday Association. The interesting part is that at some points we do need to get into locked vehicles, right? So, yeah. Like, the techniques do have to be there. And I guess the big question is, how do you keep it in the right hands for the right people?
21: Yeah, and that's exactly the challenge. And the current standard is back to 2007. Transport Canada is currently undergoing a review of that, looking at other jurisdictions, looking at other global jurisdictions, seeing what best practices and what standards are there. So right now, the standard is very outdated. It doesn't really speak to the modern methods of theft. So modernizing that standard, making it the manufacturers all build to a more robust system

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1: Have sort of, you know, different motivations when they're shopping. Should we be putting the anti-theft technology on the top of that list?
2: Yeah, I mean, you should definitely look to see if that vehicle is one of the vehicles that's being stolen. And ask questions, do research, and look at other jurisdictions. But ultimately, the frequency of theft is an importance too. How many of those vehicles are out there? How often are they being stolen? And take a look at our list. Again, just because it's not on that list doesn't mean that you're not susceptible to theft, but give us some good indicators as well.
1: Yeah, give us a little bit of a better look into these organized auto theft rings. And, you know, you talked a little bit earlier about some of the changes that were made federally, and we've seen the impact of those changes. There's been some really great police work because of that, being able to break down some of these rings. But I imagine, like anything, they change their tactics because of the new ways that we're able to combat theft. So what's new in that world? Are they becoming more sophisticated?
2: They are. They're, they don't have any rules or jurisdictional barriers as well. So it is open game for them, and they will modify their attempts. They'll conceal their stolen vehicles differently. They'll export them differently. So we have very good relationships with CBSA, RCMP, police across the country, working on that enforcement side, and trying to make it less lucrative. Because right now, the vehicle has now become a commodity. They are funding their criminal operations. When they steal that vehicle and sell that vehicle and get proceeds from that vehicle, that's where they're funding their criminal operations, whether it be drugs or firearms. So it's more than just a financial loss. It's also a public safety concern, where those crimes are still happening in the communities that we live, largely funded by the stolen car crime rings.
1: Yeah, well, great point there, Brian, that, you know, it's more than just a stolen car. It doesn't end there. We mentioned the Faraday bags. What are their advice? What are the good things to be doing to keep your vehicle safe?
2: Yeah, and we call it a layered approach. Some don't cost any money at all, and some do have some cost to it. But the more that you can do to make your vehicle less of a target, park in a well-lit area, never leave your vehicle running or the key fob or keys in the vehicle unlocked. You use an aftermarket immobilizer that protects against the three types of major thefts: the relay attacks, the CAN bus attacks, and the reprogramming attack. Use a tracking service that has professionally installed tracking devices, and then they also have recovery services attached to that. Use the Faraday pouch to protect that signal. Use a steering wheel lock, use a pedal lock, park in a garage. Those are all the things. You don't have to do them all, but if you could do two or three, it would go a long way to making your vehicle a little bit harder to steal.
1: Yeah, we all have auto insurance, but nobody wants to go through the whole thing of having your vehicle stolen and having to get a new one. It's an absolute nightmare.
2: Yeah, absolutely.
1: Brian, always appreciate your time. Thanks for joining us this morning.
2: Yeah, thank you. Have a great day.
1: Yeah, you too. Brian Gass joining us, National Vice President of Intelligence and Investigative Services with Equite Association, about stolen vehicles. Good to hear auto theft is down, but we're still pretty afraid of it.
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8: From the National Newsroom of the Canadian Press, I'm Don Mitchell. German authorities say the suspect in the deadly Berlin Pride attack that killed one person and left 29 injured was shot and killed by police during a confrontation in a suburb of the city. ABC foreign correspondent Britt Clinette is in Berlin and says authorities are looking for others who may have been involved.
9: Police surrounding this mangled car they say was used in that deadly terror attack in Germany at a pride parade that killed one person and injured over two dozen. It took authorities less than 24 hours to track down a suspect on the west side of the city. He was shot and killed after charging at police with a knife. Police are now investigating whether there was another suspect involved.
8: Tonight, tributes are pouring in from across Germany for the victims in a growing memorial at the scene. German Chancellor Friedrich Merz weighed in, calling it a despicable act. Police say two Toronto Jewish-owned bakeries were damaged overnight. Investigators say the first location of the same bakery chain was struck by gunfire in the area of Yonge Street and St. Clair Avenue West. The other location in the area of Bathurst Street and Steeles Avenue West had a window broken. Police say no injuries were reported. Two mosques in the Israeli-occupied West Bank villages of Kusra and Kur were damaged in overnight arson attacks by suspected Israeli settlers. The Kusra Mosque also had messages spray-painted on it referencing an Israeli soldier killed on Friday. The alleged arson follows a surge in regional violence that recently left four Palestinians and two Israeli soldiers dead. In response, Israeli forces fanned out across the territory, closing major roads and arresting more than 70 Palestinians. The escalating conflict has prompted urgent appeals for peace and international diplomatic pressure from Arab and European leaders, as well as Pope Leo XIV. Israel is pitching itself to Canada as a technology partner, but tensions persist over wars in the Middle East.
10: Israeli Ambassador Ido Moed says his country's relationship with Canada is at its lowest point in nearly 80 years. Canada accuses Israel of grave violations of international law, while Israel argues Ottawa is taking steps that undermine prospects for peace. Still, Moed says he believes the Carney government has some interest in collaborating with Israel on AI. That could involve companies working together to boost defenses against cyber attacks, or Israeli tech firms helping Canadian towns and cities use data to better manage traffic. Jason White, The Canadian Press.
8: And 1 year into her job as commander of the Royal Canadian Air Force, Lieutenant General Jamie Spicer-Blanchet says she can see an immediate effect of the federal government's big defense spending boost. In an interview, she says RCAF aircraft are spending much more time in the air than they have in previous years, in large part due to the influx of funding.
11: By having this money, we were able to generate, you know, more spare parts and more flying hours, and that results in more experienced personnel, more upgrades, more, you know, more readiness.
8: NATO says Canada met its alliance spending commitment for the first time this year by shelling out the equivalent of 2% of GDP on defense. This is the Canadian Press. In sports and Major League Baseball, Toronto Blue Jays manager John Schneider says veteran pitcher Max Scherzer will start when the Jays visit the Washington Nationals tomorrow. Scherzer, who will turn 42 tomorrow, hasn't played in a Major League game since June 10th because of a thumb injury. He starred for the Nationals between 2015 and 2021. Meanwhile, in Boston, Jarren Duran drove in two runs with one of his three singles as the Red Sox beat the visiting Blue Jays 6-1 in the rubber match of their three-game weekend series. The Red Hot Red Sox closed a 10-game homestand with 8 wins and 2 losses. In the CFL, the Montreal Alouettes and the Hamilton Tiger Cats are on the field right now at Molson Stadium. And Canada has 9 medals through 3 days at the Commonwealth Games. Toronto swimmer Joshua Liendo won gold in the men's 100-meter butterfly, while Halifax's Ellie Black claimed the all-round women's gymnastics crown. Canada sits 5th in medal standings behind Australia, England, Scotland, and Nigeria. From the Canadian Press, I'm Don Mitchell.
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15: Taking a look at your weather forecast, we'll see partly cloudy skies with 40% chance of showers and a low of 20 overnight. A mix of sun and cloud into the morning with a risk of a thunderstorm later in the afternoon, reaching a high of 28. Tuesday will be cloudy with 40% chance of showers and a high of 26, and some more rain for Wednesday and a high of 25.
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17: Welcome to the CEO Series. I'm Carl Moore from McGill University. Each week, the CEO Series takes you inside the minds and lives of some of Canada and indeed the world's top leaders to discuss strategy, leadership, and today's pressing business issues. And some of the world's top leaders have spent time with us, like Justin Trudeau, Mohammed Yunus, Nobel Prize winner, and current president of Bangladesh, and Sir Richard Branson. This show gives you a thin, well, perhaps not so thin slice, the kind of thoughtful leaders leading some of the more interesting organizations. Today, I'm delighted to be at the U of T with Susan Christofferson, until very recently, Dean at the Rotman School of Management at the University of Toronto. Susan has published in top finance journals and cited in many renowned publications, including the New York Times, the Wall Street Journal, and Bloomberg News Service, and was an old colleague of mine at McGill a few years ago. We won't go into that. Susan, tell us about your early years. Where are you from, and what did your family do when you were a girl?
18: So, thanks so much, and it's great to be here with you, Carl. So I grew up in British Columbia, in Kamloops, and was the daughter of a gold miner, prospector. And my mom was management consultant, a teacher, as well as she ended up moving into leadership consulting. So did a lot of leadership workshops with leaders within the BC government and many different organizations.
17: Okay.
18: So a very different background from both sides, learning the hard knocks of working in the mining industry, as well as the importance of leadership in our organizations.
17: Kamloops, it's a small town. My brother lives in Abbotsford, which is small, but Kamloops is even smaller. More. How did you end up going to university from there? What was the vision that got you to go there?
18: Well, I'm an adventurer. I like trying new things and trying, changing. I was attracted, tried to go to different universities. People had told me a lot about Queen's University. It was, sort of thought of as a great place for young people to start out. And it, I got a scholarship there, and that just sort of sealed the deal.
17: Okay. So how big of a move was it from Kamloops to, Kingston's not a big place, but it's a big university. How much of a shock was that to the system?
18: It was a big shock. I mean, moving across the country, at that time there were no cell phones.
17: Yeah.
18: So, you know, keeping in touch with mom and dad, you know, across the country was, you know, weekly phone calls here and there. I can still remember flying across, landing in Toronto Pearson, and then having to make my way down to Union Station and sort of feeling very like everything here was big. You know, Union Station, a lot of strange, you know, people and things. It just seemed like I was a bit out of sorts. But, you know, once I took the train up and landed in Kingston, was, you know, not too long until I found some friends and got in with, you know, people that I liked. And I think it was really an important thing, that ability to sort of go into a new environment and be able to learn, you know, about different people and get yourself out of your comfort zone.
17: Okay.
18: And I think that actually sort of set me up for doing the same on many different occasions over the course of my life.
17: So what did you study at Queen's?
18: I studied economics, but I didn't start out that way. I started out as a French major.
17: Okay.
18: You know, growing up in Kamloops, I really thought I was good at French until I moved to the East Coast and realized there were actually people that could really speak French.
17: Yeah.
18: And so that was, you know, I realized I probably had stronger, you know, or strengths more in the area of maths and science.
17: So what was your first job after Queen's?
18: Queen's, it was, you know, I ended up graduating. I actually went and did more work in Belgium, spent a year as a scholar in Belgium, and then went back and did my master's degree at UBC, and then spent 2 years working for the government in Ottawa before I did my PhD down in Philadelphia. So sort of did a bunch of different things. But my first job after undergraduate was working in a call center for Bell, taking in all of, you know, as one of their managers, taking in all of the complaints that people had. And that was a different learning experience in terms of dealing with people with difficult, in difficult conversations.
17: So you've been a scholar and academic for a few decades now. What brought you to say, I'd like to pursue that and do a PhD and pursue that kind of life?
18: So, you know, so again, I moved to do my PhD from working in the government. I liked working in the government. It was, but I realized that I missed the academic life, the ability to really think deeply about a problem, and sort of didn't see myself moving up in the ranks within the Department of Finance, and so applied to different business schools for my PhD and got into Wharton, and then, you know, found out that it was a good school, and decided that that's really what I wanted. I really missed the academic lifestyle, and you know obviously really love it because I'm still in it as a professor.
17: But something where research and thought and making the world a better place through looking at something seriously and in depth is something that appealed to you as an academic. I'm just curious, what are your boys up to? Did they follow your footsteps a bit, or?
18: So I've got, yes, and you know, I would sort of say, in my late husband, who was also a professor. So I've got two boys, one of whom is also pursuing his PhD at MIT in AI safety. So not in finance, but, you know, sort of looking at AI, which is obviously a big, you know, area of concern and a big topic these days. Interesting that he got into the area of safety before it really became kind of the big buzzword out there. And then the other one actually just started and working in the finance industry in New York, and he's trading with Morgan Stanley. So I guess in some ways they're both kind of doing a cross-section, one in finance and one doing the PhD.
17: Okay. And they would, their father was Danish, so they have European and U.S. and Canada. Yeah. So they have lots of places they could live.
18: Yes, but no, well, just Canadian Danish passports.
17: Okay, so that's good. So you've had positions at McGill, at Copenhagen Business School, and now here at Rotman. How has business schools evolved in the last 10 years? and you've been dean for about five. So how have they evolved? How have they changed? And then secondly, where should they go in the future and from where you're sitting?
18: Well, so we both had our colleague, Henry Mintzberg.
17: Yes.
18: Who
17: I had dinner with him last night. It's a small world.
18: Well, you know, certainly of high regard. You know, I would sort of say several decades ago, he was, you know, talking about the relevance of the MBA program. And, you know, I think that's one of the big things that business schools are really facing is sort of what is the MBA? What does it mean? Yeah. I would sort of say two decades ago, there was incredible growth in that degree. You couldn't have enough MBAs going out. I think now you're sort of seeing a shrinkage. Mm-hmm. And really, it's not that we don't need MBAs. We still need leadership skills and training, but maybe not necessarily at the same scale that we saw them two decades ago. But many of the business schools have built themselves around a big and vibrant MBA, and so that's really meant that business schools have needed to transition themselves.
17: Has the U of T started some other masters beyond the MBA?
18: Yeah, so that was, I think, one of the big things that I sort of hope to leave as a lasting legacy here at Rotman. I, as vice dean, so I was vice dean for 5 years prior to becoming dean. In that 10 years of being on our third floor, or the dean's floor, I introduced six new programs, six of our 11 graduate programs. And all of those were sort of in more specialized, pre-experienced types of programs where you are seeing growth.
17: Yeah.
18: And part of that is, you know, Rotman has now taken on a new strategy to reduce the size of its MBA. Not with the intention of, you know, taking that to zero, but with the intention of really focusing on quality and the leadership and making it, you know, the pinnacle degree that we offer, and focusing in on specialized and pre-experienced programs.
17: Today, I'm delighted to be speaking with Susan Christofferson. Until about a week ago, Dean of the Rotman School of Management, now Professor and President Advisor of Innovation Investments at the University of Toronto. I'm Carl Moore from McGill University, and you're listening to the CEO Series. Next up, we'll ask Susan how she approached strategy as dean of a top business school and how Rotman is leveraging AI across its research and teaching.
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3: Hello again, you're listening to the CEO Series, and today I'm sitting down with Susan Christofferson, until very recently Dean of the Rotman School of Management at the U of T, and now Professor and Presidential Advisor of Innovation Investments at the University of Toronto. So we teach strategy at business schools. You do it. So, like, how do you do strategy at a business school? Because you have all these experts on strategy. You have all these very educated, opinionated people.
18: Yeah.
3: But you actually have to do it. It's a responsibility of the dean. How do you do strategy here? Take us through that.
18: So it is very difficult to be the dean of a business school because you have all sorts of experts out there who can tell you exactly what it is to be a leader and all the pros and cons of different strategies. I think you do strategy at a business school just like you do strategy in an organization. You evaluate, where are our strengths? What are the areas that we want to play? Where do we want to win? And think about, us as a business. We are a business, right? We're a non-for-profit business, or, in a charitable organization. But still, we have to balance out where are the areas that we can play and win.
3: Yeah.
18: And that, I think we could see sort of the size of our MBA was not aligned with the size of the market, and we've sort of worked now to sort of think about how do we create that as a truly pinnacle degree here, where we are focused on the leadership training that we can provide, but then leverage the strengths, the analytical, the research strengths of our faculty. I mean, just recently we were ranked, in the top 10 globally. And where is that research strength? What's a lot in that those specialized degrees, right? And bringing that to bear within our programs. And that, that strategy, though, is sort of figuring out, okay, this is an area where we're not able to compete. Let's make it a place where we can compete. And then what do we need? How are we going to sort of manage, the budget?
3: And you would hire some faculty in that area over time. It takes a little bit longer, but having the right profs is helpful.
18: Of course, you want to sort of make sure that you have the complement. We were very fortunate in that. I think we do have a lot of people, but obviously, as programs build, you sort of have to make sure your complement's there. The stress for us, though, is that because we are faculty, we hire them, for a lifetime. You have to make sure that when you're hiring people, you're hiring them understanding you have the programming that, that they can teach and that we can sort of make sure that we can manage over the long haul.
3: But we hire assistant professors and they get tenure or they don't.
18: Mm-hmm.
3: But it's unusual in the sense if you don't get tenure, you have to leave within a year or so.
18: Yeah.
3: And we like you, you're friends, but it's a very black and white thing, which business has as well to some degree. But that's a tough thing to have to sit down with. But I guess you wouldn't do it. It would be the area coordinator that would sit down and say, John, it just hasn't worked out.
18: Well, I mean, we have a very, very rigorous process for doing evaluations of our faculty, which our vice dean of faculty would oversee.
3: Yeah.
18: But there is many different touch points. It's not just at the time.
3: So it doesn't come as it's not a surprise.
18: It's never a surprise, right? There's different touch points, and you never want any kind of, anything where you're dealing with people. That was one thing that I learned a lot from being in the decanal role. You want to give lots of, feedback, input, opportunity for people to improve, so you want to help, faculty members, staff members, everyone along the journey.
3: Yeah.
18: So
3: how do you manage superstars? Now, any organization like a law firm has one or two superstars. You have some genuine superstars here that are names like Roger Martin was known around the world, and Richard Florida and so on. You have names that, but we all have to deal with egos, but some egos actually, they are well-known. Like there's some, like Henry is a great guy who is hugely famous, but he's really down-to-earth, a nice person. But, you know, how do you manage the superstars in an organization?
18: You have to provide them, you have to recognize that, you know, they bring a lot of visibility to the school for whatever reasons, provide them with the respect there, but sort of, and provide them with the latitude to do what they do well.
3: Yeah.
18: But still, you know, ask of them, you know, I think in a respectful environment, you know, where, you know, places where they can really benefit the university. Those conversations. But, you know, honestly, I've been blessed with having fantastic colleagues.
3: Okay.
18: People who, for the most part, you know, if you ask of them, they really believe in the institution. And that's the important thing, is getting everybody on board. We may not see eye to eye on every issue, but if we believe in the mission and the benefit of leading, you know, a great school and sort of trying to sort of compete at the highest levels, we need everybody on board.
3: Okay. So we live in a VUCA world, volatile, uncertain, complex, and ambiguous. I would say to older people, the world's gone nuts.
18: Mm-hmm.
3: But with undergraduates, that's a microaggression.
18: Yeah.
3: And I can say to them, we live in a VUCA world. And they go, okay, that's true.
18: Yeah.
3: How do you manage? Is the world gone nuts compared to 20 years ago? Is it a different place? Or am I overstating that in a sense?
18: No, I definitely think that it's a different place. I think one of the things that I tell students and that I advise them is you need to be ready for change. And you need to prepare yourself. And also, you know, everyone's concerned about AI. How is that going to impact my job? How is it going to impact my future? But I still think that at the core, we as human beings want to relate to one another at a human level. And so even when the world is going crazy and there's volatility and uncertainty, I think working on the interpersonal skills, making sure that you become the person that people go to when you have different, when people are looking for connections, so building that network. I can't overemphasize how important that is. And I think it's even more important now that we're dealing with a time which is particularly volatile, because the more that you can sort of make yourself invaluable and also someone who can, who has the interpersonal skills to adapt to the changes that are coming, is going to make you, you know, somebody that positions themselves well in the future. And that's regardless of what technical skills you might need to take, right? So, of course, we all need to learn, you know, the newest AI and how that is. But in some ways, I think AI is actually helping us not need to have as many technical skills, because it can do much of the technical work for us. So, I think doubling down on some of those interpersonal skills that make you more human are probably the things that are going to help you adapt to the changes that are coming.
3: So, Susan, do you use AI in your work a bit?
18: Yes, I do. Absolutely.
3: And clearly there's faculty looking at AI here.
18: Mm-hmm. Yes.
3: Is Rotman School using AI kind of to help do some of its work and its processes?
18: Yes. So I think one of the things certainly that we had started is looking at, and I think the new interim dean, Joe Milner, will be sort of looking at, is really how are we going to use this to improve, create efficiencies, and, you know, help us do our work better. So there's lots of things we were looking at, you know, creating different agents. Yeah. You could think of it in careers. How can you use it to sort of help students prepare better for their career, their interviews? How can you help us with our recruiting and admissions? Even as a dean, I was using it to help with different speeches where people, you know, would provide me with notes and the AI would help put it more into my own voice, which might be difficult for somebody who doesn't know me that well to do. So there's lots of ways in which we can have it help us do our work better. I still don't think that, you know, there's a lot of concern about whether that's job replacement. I do think we need to think about what our workflows are. What work are we doing that we don't particularly need to be doing? And how can we improve our workflows to sort of make the organization sort of be able to achieve more with the given resources that we have?
3: Today, I'm delighted to be speaking with Susan Christofferson. Until very recently, Dean of the Rotman School of Management, now Professor and Presidential Advisor of Innovation Investments at the University of Toronto. I'm Carl Moore from McGill University, and you're listening for the CEO series. Next up, we'll discuss the uncertainty facing today's job market and the leadership lessons Susan has carried through a decade of leadership in senior academic administration.
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3: Hello again, you're listening to the CEO Series, and today I'm sitting down with Susan Christofferson, until very recently Dean of the Rotman School of Management at the U of T, and now Professor and Presidential Advisor of Innovation Investments at the University of Toronto.
8: My undergrads, this year has been one of the most challenging years for jobs in the 26 years I've had at McGill. For undergrads, for summer jobs, and for permanent jobs. And they're worried about AI. And I think they're right to be worried, but I think you and I rightly go, it's going to work out. Like, and, but it's easy for us at a higher level to go, we honestly believe it, and we're not lying in any sense, but it's a little bit easier as we have good jobs. Where they're looking for it, but I think my sense is it'll work out. But there's a certain amount of, you know, just faith in the system and faith in young people that are really clever, and the world needs them. But, you know, there's a kind of, I'm holding my breath a little bit right now for my students.
18: I mean, we're in uncharted territory right now. And I don't, you know, for young people. But again, I think young people who, you know, invest in themselves, you know, invest in their own, you know, self, you know, ability to present their interpersonal skills, students that continue to, you know, find out and learn about AI, those individuals who show curiosity and confidence and many of the qualities that employers are looking for, I think they'll be able to find jobs, right? But I think the idea of sort of, you know, sitting in and doing a mundane type of rote work is probably not going to be, you know, that is probably more easily replaceable. Again, it's those human qualities, and that's why I say double down on those, because those are the things that are going to make you unique. But employers aren't going to stop hiring people. The idea is that, you know, maybe they can get their organizations doing, you know, becoming more productive as a and getting more work out of
8: bringing
18: people
8: in more revenues, more profitabilities, and things like that. So you've been 10 years as a senior administrator. What are a couple of leadership lessons you've learned in that time that if I'd asked you 10 years ago, you wouldn't have seen it quite that way, but 10 years in the chair, what are a couple of leadership lessons that you take away from that those times?
18: Well, one thing that I would say is you can never overestimate the importance of communication. The, you know, going through COVID and periods where we were sort of disparate and trying to get students in, not knowing what were happening, and also the fact that you weren't just right down the hall from someone, the importance of communication was absolutely critical. And you can never sort of over-communicate with people. I think the other thing is, you know, my background is in finance. As a finance professor, always thought the most difficult part of this job was going to be, you know, balancing the budget, which was not an easy job, but was manageable. You know, was the job, you know, of finance and strategy, but truly the core of success as a leader is all around HR. Understanding people, understanding what motivates people, what gets them out of bed, how can you get people, you know, to gain consensus, get them behind your ideas. I probably underestimated how important that was. I just, you figure, oh, you know, I've got a great idea, people are going to follow, but, you know, talking to people, getting them to see, understanding that people actually, you can sort of look at exactly the same piece of paper and you have one opinion and I have a different one, and really trying to sort of figure out how do we reach consensus on this. So I think it was those people building skills that I really evolved as a leader over time from when I started.
8: Part of it, you'd have an idea, but the idea would evolve through their input. And one is it makes it genuinely a better idea, but they're more apt to buy in if they've had a hand in it.
18: Absolutely.
8: And
18: absolutely.
8: They can see their wisdom in there.
18: Especially in a place like an academic institution where you, first of all, have a lot of very smart people, but also a dean role is not one, you know, it's not a command and control role.
8: Yeah.
18: It is very much, you know, the curriculum and everything is owned by the faculty. And so you really need to get that buy-in. And so one of the things, you know, as a leader of an academic institution is really that soft power, that ability to influence through persuasion, through talking to people, mm-hmm. through understanding, through, you know, gaining that consensus is absolutely critical in this role, because, you know, the faculty, if they don't, you know, if they sort of vote against your curriculum or program, well, you're sort of back at square one. And so how do you bring that along so that you can get buy-in? And I think that's one thing I'm really proud of. I mean, again, sort of being behind the successful launch of six programs.
8: Yeah.
18: Is not a small feat.
8: That's a lot of work, a lot of meetings to get it
18: yeah.
8: to the right place.
18: Yeah.
8: Part of that is fundraising as part of the dean's role. Mm-hmm. You'd spend some hours a week on fundraising.
18: Yes.
8: How do you fundraise these days? What is it that gets people with money to give it to you, to the school? Not you, but to the school.
18: I think, you know, people want to bet on winners.
8: Okay.
18: And people want... they want to be inspired. So saying, you know, I mean, all of the universities across Canada, but Ontario particularly, because we were under a tuition freeze for a very long time, there's definite need. But need isn't going to inspire someone to yeah. give large amounts of money. It's really about thinking about what could be and people wanting to buy into that. So that's you know, what inspires, you know, people probably more so now than before, where it was more, you know, buildings, names on things.
8: Yeah.
18: But now it's really about inspiring, about being part of something that's going to be better for the country. And, you know, I think especially now we're really at this moment in time where there's a lot of interest in trying to build a better future for Canada. And so the more that you can lean into that, how can you leverage the university to benefit Canada? Part of the reason why I'm excited about my new role, you know, in looking at commercialization and how universities can be used for economic growth within the country.
8: Today, I'm delighted to be speaking with Susan Christofferson, former dean until about a week ago of the Rotman School of Management, now professor and presidential advisor of innovation investments at the University of Toronto. I'm Carl Moore from Yale University, and you're listening to the CEO Series. Next up, we'll look at Rotman's initiatives on Indigenous leadership and the implementation of its Indigenous task force, and how the role of dean differs from that of vice dean.
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3: Hello again, you're listening to the CEO Series, and today I'm sitting down with Susan Christofferson, until very recently Dean of the Rotman School of Management at the U of T, and now Professor and Presidential Advisor of Innovation Investments at the University of Toronto.
8: So something where, with some of the moves by the administration in the U.S., the Prime Minister is saying we need to trade more with other middle economies. Mm-hmm. There's kind of a shift coming, we think. Mm-hmm. So part of what you're doing is saying we see that shift and people are more willing to support Canada and the U of T and other schools in our, how do we make Canada strong again?
18: Yeah.
8: I don't know if it needs to be made again, but how do we keep Canada strong more positively? So what you're seeing the Prime Minister and whatnot makes sense from your viewpoint?
18: Yeah, absolutely. And lean in because you've got, you know, a country which is unified, not only, I say unified because there's definitely some political angst here within our own country, but, you know, the fact that the U.S. has sort of taken such a, you know, a different approach in terms of its collaboration with Canada and trade with Canada, has unified us in many ways as a country, and we should leverage that. Canada was lagging in its productivity for decades. And so this is the time to try to turn that around.
8: Okay.
18: Because you have more political buy-in from people sort of saying, we need to, you know, stand on our own 2 feet, and we need to invest in our own innovation and research, and we need to, build things here, invest in our defense. And so I think this is really the time. And so I completely agree with the direction that he's taken.
8: We were talking earlier about the COVID, and we all had to work from home. Mm-hmm. You're here in your office. I go most 5 days a week, but I'm old school, it seems. Mm-hmm. Do you have a policy about working from home and being in the office? Have you encouraged people to be more here?
18: Yes. Yeah, so the president, you know, in the fall, sort of had a back to campus policy, which, you know, certainly we have alternative working arrangements where staff can work from home, but the idea is to be on campus as much as possible. You know, this is an in-person institution, and we pride ourselves on delivering in person. And we also think that this is better for in the long run for the students, because as I said, you know, your value is going to be able to connect and contact and have a strong network with other people. And the best place to do that, one of the better places to do that, is in a university setting.
8: Yeah.
18: So we should have people in person. But with that said, you know, obviously technology has allowed us to work apart, and so having some flexibility. But there is a balance. I mean, one of the things, it's actually been more difficult bringing faculty back together because we don't have as much, you know, many of them, you know, work. And so, you know, trying to think about ways where we can encourage people to come back and see the benefits of being back in person in the building, to create a collegial environment where we can exchange ideas.
8: A big thing at McGill is Indigenous Studies. And is that something where Robin's put some effort into thinking about Indigenous leadership and things like that? Is that an issue here?
18: Yeah, I mean, Indigenous, you know, it's a very complex issue. It's something I set out an Indigenous task force in 2022, just after I started, you know, which had some recommendations. We still have a long ways to go in sort of meeting all of those recommendations. But I think even just creating awareness within our own faculty and staff about the hardships facing the Indigenous people, what's our role in terms of educating as a university. But I would say, you know, we're on a very, very early part of that journey, and there's certainly more that could be done.
8: Yeah, for sure. What is your new position? And what do you do in it?
18: So so I've just started as the new presidential advisor on innovation investments. I'm now in day 8 or 9 of that role. I shouldn't say that. I started January 1, so I had about 6 months of overlap with my role as dean and the new role. But the whole, you know, idea is that the University of Toronto is an incredible source of innovation and research. I mean, AI was really, you know, born here at the University of Toronto. Now, it's been commercialized elsewhere in the world.
8: Yeah.
18: So how can we leverage the power of this university, its research capabilities, to create new innovation and, you know, commercial opportunities? And how do we figure out how to get them to grow here in Canada? It's a very difficult question. This is a question that, you know, not just me, but many other people have looked at. And so I'm looking at different models, you know, Berkeley, Stanford, Harvard, Oxford, Cambridge, different models of how capital from industry interacts with universities to invest in research and innovation, with the hopes that we can sort of accelerate the commercialization that we're doing here at the university. I have to say, there is, you know, one of the things I've been learning is we're doing a lot here at the University of Toronto, but there's ways for us, you know, for the scale and size to do more of it and to think about how to do that. And I'm really energized by the energy and drive of our new president, first woman in the role, and that is really inspiring me to sort of take on this role to support her in building commercial activity around the university.
8: What's her name and what did she do before the U of T presidency?
18: So President Melanie Wooden, she was previously the dean at the Faculty of Arts and Science. And actually, I was really fortunate. So we actually both started off as vice deans at the same time. So she was the vice dean at Arts and Science and I was one here. And then she became dean, I became dean. And then, you know, just last year, she was put into the position of president.
8: Okay.
18: And first president, I'll say again, after 200 years. So the university's been around for 200 years next year, and it's pretty remarkable.
8: It's hard to fathom almost. So are you an introvert or extrovert, Susan?
18: I'm both.
8: Okay, an ambivert. Okay,
18: yes,
8: but genuinely, like you like people, like being with you, yeah. Get energy, but there's times that you're the scholar and the sitting thinking.
18: So I could say, like, I love being with people. I get so much energy from being around people. I want to be up at the front, you know, whether I'm speaking, dancing, you know, I just love being in a room full of people and I get energy from that. And so going to a cocktail, making small talk, none of that, you know, bothers me. But I do know that if I only do that, I get drained.
8: Okay.
18: So I need the time, the quiet time to think deeply about a problem, to evaluate it, to consult. And that's the sort of introvert side, the part of me that

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1: You know, many times you're sort of left alone with a decision. You because you're so busy, you often are letting go of those different relationships that you might have or not be able to continue to see people at the same level that you were able to see that before, you know, moving into heavy leadership position. But I think if you want to keep mentally healthy, it's really important to make sure it's as much as about setting aside time to, you know, go for your bike ride or your pickleball match or whatever, but it's the social time. So, you know, for me, I've really benefited from, you know, having a good group of friends, a book club, my pickleball group, because it's just nice. And even your leadership teams where you can talk to people at a much more casual level.
2: Okay. So there's times you can kind of escape it all and they know you as Susan, the pickleball player.
1: Yes.
2: And they probably know you're a dean, but it's kind of like whatever.
1: Yeah.
2: It doesn't matter. We like Susan. She has a good sense of humor.
1: Yeah.
2: That sort of thing. And
1: a killer serve.
2: Okay. Do you play doubles or
1: doubles?
2: Okay.
1: Good touch.
2: No, I hurt my knee playing pickleball. So yeah. Older men, I know a lot of older guys are hurting themselves in pickleball by being a bit too assertive.
1: They do call it cripple ball.
2: But. Yeah. No, there's some truth to it. So, how is it different being dean than vice dean? Because the vice dean, you work for the dean, but then you're sitting in the office. How different was it to be the person?
1: You know, it's funny. I remember thinking, it's just, you know, a couple more responsibilities. But it's not just that. It's the attitude, the idea that you then become the face of the school. You are going to set the direction, the tone. I really became very self-aware of what I was wearing. You know, I'd always wear my Rotman pin because I was the person representing the school, making sure that I had a bright pink bag, often wearing pink clothes. You start to really think like I am, you know, part of the brand of the school. And that was a real difference in being the vice dean. You know, I could show up and, you know, not thinking that every time, you know, I'm walking, I'm representing, you know, the school. So I always needed to be on, always on. In addition, you're dealing with a much broader range of issues, that you truly start to see some of the, you know, darker sides of, you know, the different school. And in the end, you know, there were many sleepless nights, you know, different concerns, worries about the school. You know, are students going to come? We had a lot of financial stresses because of various, you know, the international student caps, the, unprecedented inflation. We had the tuition freeze. I mean, I said it was the deanship of lemons in that there was a lot of external lemons thrown at us, but it was my job to make lemonade.
2: Yeah.
1: And that's, you know, what I really set out to do. You know, I think of it as a period of resilience and reinvention. And just knowing that the buck stopped with me and it was my decision on some stuff, you know, sometimes that left you with a pit in your stomach.
2: Yeah.
1: But I also, you know, I absolutely love the job.
2: This has been the CEO Series. Thank you for meeting with us today. Susan, it's been a pleasure to get caught up. We also like to thank our producer, Aya Ibrahim, and our scriptwriter, Stephanie Richet. Thank you, as always, for tuning into the CEO Series. À la prochaine.
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3: From the national newsroom of the Canadian Press, I'm Don Mitchell. Multiple people have been injured in a Sunday night shooting in Seattle. In a statement, local police say they are actively investigating and that it happened near an events complex close to the Space Needle. The Seattle Center was hosting the Bite of Seattle Food Festival this weekend. The festival's website says it typically draws about 350,000 attendees over 3 days. BC Wildfire Service says two blazes threatening the village of Clinton and surrounding area merged late last night. An update said the Pear Lake and 59 Creek blazes combined to nearly 670 square kilometers on Sunday and remain active, moving north and northeast of the Chasm area, about 20 kilometers north of Clinton. Three by-elections were announced today for August 31st to fill seats vacated by MPs in Ontario, Quebec, and BC. One of the ridings, Toronto's Beaches East York seat, was left vacant by Nate Erskine-Smith when he announced he would run for Ontario's Liberal Party leadership. The head of a neighborhood association in Winnipeg, North End, says a new home pilot project is aiming to show what's still possible. William White Neighborhood Association President Daryl Warren says the new house on what was a vacant lot is meant to help turn the tide on the growing number of vacant homes in the area.
4: The numbers are going to go up before they start coming down, right? Because you always got the, you know, like the bad, and then hopefully comes the good. And so every day I got to think that way, that, you know what, yeah, the numbers went up, but we still are at a point where we can turn this around.
3: The city is working on numerous ways to reduce vacant buildings because they create concerns around crime, fire risks, and city blight. Overseas, wildfires in France have driven 250,000 people from their homes, and the blazes are creeping toward the wine city of Bordeaux. Authorities in southwest France say another 55,000 people were evacuated overnight Sunday. Meanwhile, neighboring Spain oversaw its own fire evacuations on the country's east coast. ABC's Marcus Moore reports from Madrid.
5: Spain declaring their first ever national emergency due to fires. More than 100,000 people either evacuating or ordered to shelter in place. Outside Valencia Saturday, authorities say a 78-year-old man was found dead, the country's first fire casualty. And today, the Pope referencing the devastating wildfires, inviting all to pray for those affected and the rescuers.
3: Authorities in both countries say dry weather and high temperatures have not helped the situation. And finally, Christopher Nolan's latest epic continues to dominate the box office in North America.
6: Help me go home.
7: The Odyssey sailed through its second weekend atop the box office, collecting another $87 million in ticket sales. In just 2 weeks, the Greek epic has made over $286 million in North America. Disney's live-action Moana added another $10.5 million this weekend, good enough for second place.
8: It's good to see them fighting again.
9: It sure is.
7: Well, Toy Story 5, another Disney release, took in another $10 million. Disney is the parent company of ABC. Mike Dubusky, ABC News.
3: This is the Canadian Press. In sports, Jose Maltos Diaz kicked two field goals and a single in the final 3 minutes to lift the East Division leading Montreal Alouettes to a 31-18 CFL victory over the visiting Hamilton Tiger Cats tonight. Al's short yardage quarterback Terry Wilson rushed for two touchdowns, and Travis Thies added a TD in the final minute as the hosts improved to 6-1 and 4-0 at home. Trey Ford passed for 164 yards and one TD, but the Tiger Cats slipped to 3-4. Jaron Duran drove in two runs with one of his three singles as the Boston Red Sox defeated the Toronto Blue Jays 6-1 in today's rubber match of their three-game series at Fenway Park. The red-hot Red Sox closed a 10-game homestand with 8 wins and 2 losses. The fading Jays couldn't build on Dylan Cease's dominating one-hit complete game yesterday. They've lost 7 of 10 since the All-Star break. And today, Pogacar confirmed his status as one of cycling's all-time greats after winning a record-equaling 5th Tour de France title today. From the Canadian Press, I'm Don Mitchell.
10: You say you can't imagine your child being diagnosed with cancer, but you can. 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
12: Taking a look at your weather forecast, we'll see partly cloudy skies with 40% chance of showers and a low of 20 overnight. A mix of sun and cloud into the morning with a risk of a thunderstorm later in the afternoon, reaching a high of 28. Tuesday will be cloudy with 40% chance of showers and a high of 26. And some more rain for Wednesday and a high of 25.
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14: Welcome, everyone. I'm Richard Krause. I hope you're doing well, that you're staying happy, healthy, and safe. It's a big show. Let's jump right in. Later on, we'll meet Liv Albert, the host, creator, writer, editor, and producer of Let's Talk About Myths, Baby. It's a podcast all about Greek mythology. She is a self-proclaimed giant nerd for all things Greek and Roman mythology. And today, we talk about her first ever children's book, a modern retelling of the Odyssey. That's a little bit later on. First, let's meet musician and songwriter Susie McNeil. She's built a career spanning television, stage, touring, and recording over the last couple of decades. She first broke through as the last woman standing on CBS's Rockstar in Excess and has since shared stages with international artists including Pink, Aerosmith, Alan Frew, and many, many others. She also starred as Oz in We Will Rock You and has led multiple genre-crossing projects, including the Loving Mary Band. Her gold-certified hit Supergirl and a string of releases that have reached the top 20 on Canadian pop charts continue to underscore her impact as a recording artist. Today, we're talking about her new music, Line 49, a collection that reimagines classic Canadian songs through the rich, emotional lens of soul music. It's where Northern roots meet Southern soul, and it breathes new life into iconic Canadian classics with modern arrangements infused with pop and reggae influences. Susie McNeil joined me via Zoom. Congratulations on the new album.
15: Thank you.
14: It reimagines Canadian classic songs, but kind of through a soul lens. It's kind of like Northern roots meets Southern soul. So tell me a little bit about how all that came together for you.
15: Yeah, of course. Well, in 2018, I decided to go into the soul sphere. When I started singing, it's my favorite kind of music. So when I started singing, I started with soul, and I recorded all these like original soul songs. And then my career kind of took me, you know, Rockstar in Excess, that's rock. Although on that show, I performed my original songs called Soul Life. Yeah, I've always loved it. So in 2018, I was like, I'm going to make sort of a concerted effort to go in that direction. And I have ever since. And I've reworked a lot of my old originals, like Merry Go Round, if anyone remembers that, into more of a soul feel. So then we played a Canada Day in Brantford, Ontario a few years ago. It was actually during COVID. We like recorded it at the theater there. And I asked my husband, I was like, I want to incorporate a Canadian song just because it was Canada Day, but we need to figure out like how we can, you know, turn that into a soul feel. And he suggested Bob Cajun by the Tragically Hip. And he was like, we could do it kind of like Valerie, like that, you know, Amy Winehouse groove. And we did it, and it was awesome. And it was so awesome that I recorded it as a single and put it out digitally. And then my dad was always like sort of bugging me less to record an album of all Canadian songs, like for years. He was like, I feel like you should do this. And I was like, ah. And then he sadly passed away. So I decided to finally do the record in his name. And since I was already, you know, doing that feel, I was like, let's do what we did to Bob Cajun to another 9 songs. And it was an interesting experience for sure.
14: And what method did you use to choose the songs? Because not all songs would lend themselves to, you know, a rearrangement in the style that you would like to present.
15: Yeah, it was an interesting process because I'd kind of, you know, I had made a list of Canadian songs, but then it's all just sort of the creativity that goes behind rearranging. So what I would often do is I would sort of take I'd probably first think of a song and then I'd think of an old like vintage soul classic and I would put it on and try to kind of sing the song over it. So that was the reference. Like we did Blinding Lights and I wanted it to sound like Land of a Thousand Dances. Like

0: So every song that we did, I could tell you where the rearrangement inspiration came from. Like, I did Never Surrender, and I wanted it to be like that Cry to Me song by Solomon Burke. Like, when you're really feeling all alone. Yeah. So every song has a, you know, they all didn't sound exactly the same because it's different chords, different, mm-hmm. and then it kind of took on a life of its own. But every song has a reference like that.
1: Solomon Burke, I think, had the greatest voice in soul music.
0: I mean, and I feel like he was a little bit of a one-hit wonder. I love that song. I would say that's like one of my favorites.
1: In later on in his life, he recorded some Tom Waits songs that are incredible. Yes. And you know, None of Us Are Free is another song. I mean, this guy, I would literally listen to him sing the telephone book. People don't know who he is. You should look him up right now.
0: Yes.
1: You're listening to Susie McNeil on The Richard Krause Show. Her new album, Line 49, is available now wherever you legally download, stream, and buy music. Did you try and choose, like, you know, some from the 60s, some from the 70s, some from the 80s? Was there any kind of marker in that way?
0: You know, I'd kind of go like, oh, I need a modern one. And then I'd record it. And then I already had kind of a list of a few. And then at the very end, and then I was like, oh, I need a chill one, you know. And at the very end, I kind of took stock of, so that's a good question, of what eras I had covered. And so it's 160s, 170s, 380s, 390s, wow. And 1 2000. So you can see my, like, heyday, my era. And, so I might have to do like a second, a volume two, and do more. I wanted to do I had one more song to do, and someone suggested Snowbird by Anne Murray. And I almost did it. And then my manager was like, nobody knows that song. And my mom was like, I know that song.
1: As a person from the East Coast, I'd like to have a discussion with your manager.
0: I know, right? That it would have been that. Maybe I'll have to do a volume two. I did Absolutely. Never Surrender instead.
1: Yeah, yeah. So you've released solo albums like Broken and Beautiful and Rock and Roller. You've had Juno's recognition. The Loving Mary Band project is a going concern. Is there one of those chapters that you look back at now and go, oh, man, that was super cool, or that was really hard, or that really stands out for you?
0: When I look back, I'm like pretty proud, which is a great place to be in this industry. I'm proud of how I got through COVID, you know, that we lost so many musicians in my community. There were a lot of real estate agents that were created during that time. But I got through it. Like, that's like, that to me is, I'm really proud about that. Yeah. And then, yeah, when I look back, when I have to write bios for projects like this, I'm like, way to go. That's awesome. And that's, you know, that means the most to me, that I could still be doing this. Like, I kind of don't need anything else at this point. Mm. I just love it. I feel like I do it well. It's been years and years. But to answer your question, I would say that touring with Steven Tyler, with the Loving Mary Band, and Aerosmith was like just such a, you know, I was a little older then, and it kind of just fell in our laps in a way. And then it became this like 10-year adventure of private jets and like really amazing experiences and seeing the world. And I was like, oh, wow. And yeah, now that I look back, it was definitely a heyday for sure.
1: There's a whole other world out there that most of us will never get to touch. And that's one of it. That's one of them.
0: It's awesome. It's everything you think it is.
1: You have blended pop with rock. You've blended country with Americana. Now you're working on blending soul with these cool Canadian songs. What is it exactly that draws you to all these different sounds? Is your voice changing and therefore you think, okay, well, now I can take this on? Or is it just your interest? What is it?
0: I mean, that's a really good question, because when I was, you know, signed and stuff to record labels, they would kind of be like, okay, what's your niche, you know, and it's important to have one. I never really did. When I told myself I wanted to be a singer, my biggest promise to myself was I would make a living singing. And I have ever since I told myself I would do that. But it's definitely been in different directions. I kind of follow, you know, whatever the opportunity is. So like I said, I started out loving soul, and then Rockstar was rock, which I was already doing a bunch of that as well. Yeah. You know, when Jeff Healey had his bar in Toronto, I would play there all the time. Like I really cut my teeth in the rock scene in Toronto. So I had already kind of, you know, been there. And I would say a lot of people know me for rock, right? Because of Rockstar and Excess. And then, you know, Mervish called and asked me to do We Will Rock You. Oh, yes. So that's, you know, leaning into a little bit more music theater. And then the country band came about because I was spending a lot of time in Nashville. The guy who produced this album, he's also in the Loving Mary band with me. He did all my albums, all my records, and he lives in Nashville. And so we would just spend a bunch of time there. And I was like, wouldn't that be fun if we had like a family band? Like my husband was in the band. The other woman singer's husband was in the band. Like it was a family. I had a baby and we went on tour with the baby. Like it was that. Wow. I would say that isn't my first love, country music. I do love all kinds of music, but I would say, you know, I was okay when we kind of like stopped doing that as much.
1: 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Stay with me. Lots more to come with Susie on the other side of the break.
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1: Welcome back, everyone. I'm Richard Krause, and thanks for hanging out with me today. I appreciate it. Later on in the show, Liv Albert will take us on a journey across the sea as we follow the heroic, catastrophic, and sometimes downright gruesome tales of the Greek king Odysseus in Liv's modern retelling of Homer's The Odyssey. That's a little bit later on. First, let's get back to my conversation with the Juno Award-winning Canadian pop rock powerhouse, Susie McNeil. She first captured national attention as a standout contestant on Rockstar In Excess in 2005 and has since built a career delivering heartfelt, high-energy performances. Her new album, Line 49, reimagines iconic Canadian classics through a rich, passionate soul lens. It's a heartfelt tribute that celebrates Canadian music in a fresh, interesting, and new

0: join me via Zoom. I love that as an artist, and you've mentioned it several times, you survived COVID, you've made a living as a singer since you said to yourself, I want to make a living as a singer. But I love that you've made these records, you have toured, you have sung jingles, you have done all sorts of stuff. Like you, there is that work ethic that goes behind the artistry. I think that is, maybe it's 50-50. Maybe work ethic and artistry are 50-50. Maybe, you know, it's 60-40. I don't know. But I love it. I love it. I love that you get out there and you know, practice your craft in whatever way it is. And, you, of course, you perform live. So is there a particular aspect of this that you love more than others? Do you love being in the studio more than you like playing live, or vice versa? Or what might it be?
1: That's a good question. I mean, back to what you're saying about the work ethic, and the, especially nowadays, you know, we have to be the jack of all trades. We have to do social media, which is hard. Yep. I think everyone finds it hard who's as a business. But, you know, writing contracts, sending stage plots, you know, it's all the stuff that goes into it. But I would say probably live, like I would say probably most musicians and singers, just there's something about that feeling. For me, when I'm trying to get that note and I get it, like it's better than, it gives me a thrill probably more than the audience. And that's never gone away in, you know, 30 years of doing this. But yeah, I love it all. I love the The studio takes a lot of patience, I would have to say. So if you're an instant gratification person like me, it's sometimes it's challenging. It's a long process, but I don't, you know, do it too often. So every time I do, it's like nostalgia of all the years, especially working with that producer that we've worked together. And it's really fun. He moves fast too, which I need and like.
0: Well, you're working on instinct at that point, right? If you're going fast, you don't have time to overthink it. It's like, you know, movie directors that do, whatever, 150 takes of a scene. You probably get what you need in the first one, and the other ones are just, you know, playing around.
1: Yeah, and him specifically, he works really well under pressure. Like a couple weeks ago, or a month ago, not even, I went back down to Nashville and said, I want to do 10 songs. We have to record 3 songs in 3 days. Wow. And he was like, what? No, I had the tracks on me. Like the way we had done this as well as I'd send, you know, demos and work tapes and stuff to my band. Yeah. Up here in Canada. So I had a lot of the tracks I was prepared with, but still, and he was like, okay, giddy up, let's do it. We did it, but like just under the wire, literally. It was, because then you want to sit with the mixes, right? And you get sort of ear fatigue. Like you can listen and have, you know, all these tweaks, but then you need to sleep on it and listen the next day. And when you're trying to mix in one day, it doesn't work that well.
0: 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Her new album, Line 49, is available now wherever you legally download, stream, and buy music. You've mentioned Rockstar in Excess. I was obsessed with that when you were on it.
2: All six of you guys did really, really well. And it was a very tough decision for the band to make. But I talked with In Excess, and we've agreed that the encore shall go to Sweet Susie McNeil once again.
3: I see a little silhouette of a man. Scaramouche, Scaramouche, will you do the fandango? Thunderbolts and lightning, very, very frightening.
0: Tell me about your memories of it. I mean, it was 2005, so we're talking 21 years ago.
1: Yeah, we just had our 20-year anniversary.
0: Yeah, things have changed, you know, for you personally and professionally and everything else. But when you look back on that, it looked to me like it was, from watching it, that it must have been extraordinarily stressful. How do you feel about it now as you sit here today?
1: It was very stressful. I didn't like... Just all of it. It changed my life. And we didn't have any warning for that because it was live to air. So we were like trapped in that mansion while it was airing to the world. And so when I got released, literally, I wasn't prepared with sort of the recognition that I had acquired through that show. I still felt like the same person.
0: Yeah. And this was pre-social media, really. I mean, it was 20 years ago. So it wasn't like you were splashed all over TikTok and Twitter. Like, TV was a potent medium then.
1: Yes.
0: And you were all over it. Aired
1: 3 times a week. And I didn't feel normal or like I would say grounded again for a good couple years after. And then it was a whirlwind of like life changing opportunities and things like that. But now that I look back, you know, it's the good 20 years later, we actually just did 3 reunion shows. We did one in Toronto, one in Niagara Falls, and then one in LA. We just did it a couple weeks ago. And, It was a really good cathartic full circle for me because I produced the 2 that were up here in Canada. And in order to do that, and I wanted to do like a round table sort of situation where we talked about the show. And then I wanted to air like videos of what happened and how'd you feel about that? We performed. It was awesome. So I had to watch the whole series again. And it was great. It was really, I started out going like, okay, I got to watch this. I don't have much time, but I got to make it happen. I need to know what I'm talking about in these shows. And then it got to a point like halfway through the series where I was hooked. I was like staying up till 2 a.m. going, who? Because I couldn't really remember it. Like, who are they going to eliminate next? But I enjoyed it myself. And then I also like, I even reached out to the winner, to JD, because I like saw him in a different light. Like when we were on it, he was the one who was like kind of playing the conniving, you know, reality show games and like throwing people under the bus and stuff. And we were all like quite like mad at him and stuff. But now that I watch it back, I was like, he was the one. He was amazing. And he should have won. So I actually reached out to him and went, I'm watching these. And if I didn't ever tell you before, you were amazing. He was very thankful.
0: It's funny because on that show, he was kind of like the rule breaker too. I remember there was one bit where you were all supposed to pair up and write a song, and he just went off on his own and wrote a song that INXS ended up recording and having a hit with later. So, but at the time I thought, oh, he's not a team player. He can never be part of a band if you're not a team player.
1: I thought that too.
0: Well, Susie, thank you. Congratulations on the new music and everything you've got going on. And thanks for taking some time.
1: Thank you for having the chat with me. I appreciate it a lot.
0: That was Susie McNeil on The Richard Krause Show. Her new album, Line 49, is available now wherever you legally download, stream, and buy music. In the next segment, we're going to meet Liv Albert, and she's going to take us on a journey across the sea as we follow the heroic, catastrophic, and sometimes downright gruesome tales of the Greek king Odysseus in her new book. It's a modern retelling of Homer's Odyssey, and it arrives just in time for the Christopher Nolan movie now playing in theaters. Get the book, read it with your kids, and go see the movie. Stay with me. Lots more to come after the break.
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23: Taking a look at your weather forecast, we'll see partly cloudy skies with 40% chance of showers and a low of 20 overnight. A mix of sun and cloud into the morning with a risk of a thunderstorm later in the afternoon, reaching a high of 28. Tuesday will be cloudy with 40% chance of showers and a high of 26, and some more rain for Wednesday and a high of 25.
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0: Welcome back, everyone. I'm Richard Krause, and thanks for spending part of your day with me today. I appreciate it. My guest today is Liv Albert, the host, creator, writer, editor, and producer of the Let's Talk About Myths Baby podcast, and a self-proclaimed giant nerd for all things Greek and Roman mythology. Liv studied English literature and classical civilizations, and has authored two adult books on Greek mythology, including the best-selling title Greek Mythology, The Gods, Goddesses, and Heroes Handbook. Today, we'll talk about her first book for children, a retelling of the Odyssey. Before we get to Liv, though, let's set the scene a little bit with some sound from Christopher Nolan's The Odyssey, which is in theaters right now.
25: We want no war.
1: faster. I want you to choose me.
2: Ithaca's king is coming back.
1: No, he's not.
3: No one could stand between me and home. Not even the gods.
0: Liv Albert, join me via Zoom. Congratulations on the book.
5: Thank you. Thank you. I'm very excited.
0: Well, you should be. It's a beautiful book. It is The Odyssey, a modern retelling. What drew you to retell this thousands of year old story?
5: Well, I have been obsessed with The Odyssey for as long as I can remember, but from a more immediate standpoint, mm-hmm. I have been a podcaster, actually, myself for the last almost decade, and The Odyssey has been sort of my focus for all of that time, and then more immediately in the last couple of years where I was given this chance to retell it for children, so... Honestly, it's been sort of since day one, but Greek mythology overall is my entire career at this point. But The Odyssey, really specifically, funny enough, my first book was dedicated in jest because I couldn't take myself too seriously to Odysseus. So it's a perfect follow up that that now I've actually gotten to tell Odysseus's story myself.
0: Well, and tell me what it is then about The Odyssey that has consumed you for all this time.
5: I mean, it's the Homeric epics broadly, I would say. I'll try not to get too niche. My mythological knowledge at this point is a little beyond the realm of normality. So I often am like, what is standard? I am very much obsessed with the oral tradition that we get from the Homeric epic. So, you know, the long and short of it is that the Homeric epics are the oldest works we have from so-called Western civilization. They're the oldest works we have from Greece. And because of that, they're very different from mythology in that they're like these singular works that kind of exist on their own, unlike that, or unlike the rest of mythology rather. But lost my train of thought for a second. They're unique. And so the Odyssey has always been, or Homeric epics generally have been my favorite. And then the Odyssey for me is just, it's so exciting. It's so full of everything. And very specifically, I love that it is a story of a narrator who you can't quite trust. And that's kind of the fun of it. Like, what are we actually meant to believe?
0: How do you take a story like this that has violence and there are elements of it that might scare younger people and turn it into a book for young people?
5: Well, honestly, what I'm most proud of is the fact that by and large, this retelling of the Odyssey is as true to the Homeric epic as one can get in something that is still child friendly. I made a real point of not removing any of the plot points that even if they come with violence, we tamed it and, you know, we shortened those moments and, you know, didn't get into the nitty gritty, but there are no moments of that kind of violence of whatever sort that are actually cut out. So instead it's a lot of explaining to children sort of the reality of the ancient world. There's a lot of darkness. There's a lot of fun. And it was important to me that be conveyed in this way where it's, you know, true to the epic, but also, you know, appropriate for kids, but also explaining it. So context, I think, was key. And that's what I'm really happiest, you know, that we got into the book. There's so much context.
0: You're listening to Liv Albert on The Richard Krause Show. Her book, The Odyssey, a modern retelling, is available now wherever you buy fine books. It's also beautifully illustrated as well. So talk to me about working with the illustrator to bring this alive. And there must have been, being that this has been playing on your mind for as long as it has been, certain scenes and certain images that you were excited to see brought to life.
5: Absolutely. Yeah. Hazem Asif is the illustrator, and he did such an incredible job. The thing I love most is the color. That's something that I think it's lost most of all when we're talking about the ancient world for kids. There's this habit of kind of making it a sort of sepia toned, mysterious world, or even just, you know, this idea that because modern marble, modern temples and statues are, you know, white marble, that that's what it was like in the ancient world, which is actually like a big misconception. The marble was almost always painted in the ancient world. And so color really was important. And that's the thing that I think Haslam did absolutely best. It's so colorful, but specifically, you know, I'm an enormous nerd for the historical artifacts. So there's also a lot of things in the illustrations where there are these very, very real historical artifacts, either from, you know, the various time periods that the Homeric epics tend to be linked to. So there's lots of little, you know, bits and pieces that are also historically accurate and generally very fun. So that's unspecific, but I'm just so obsessed with all of it, honestly.
0: Well, let's talk about Odysseus then. He's a very complex character. He doesn't always do the right thing. He uses trickery. He lies. He makes bad decisions all the way through. Tell us, for people who haven't read it or have not yet seen the Christopher Nolan movie, which will be out by the time we air this, tell me a little bit about the character and what we need to know about him.
5: Yeah. Well, Odysseus, the most important thing to know is that the idea of what we think of as a hero today isn't really what a hero was in the ancient Greek world. We have this idea that it means, you know, someone who objectively does good by and large, who's rescuing people, or, you know, all of these different things that we link with heroism, specifically like a superhero. Mm-hmm. But in the ancient world, it really was more about the overall character. So as a hero, Odysseus is really just the star. He's got main character energy, but it doesn't mean that he was always good or bad, or he's just a real person in this sort of complex way. But he was also famous for his lies, his tricks. And that's what I most wanted to convey. I think one of the things that get lost with kids most of all is we present this idea of this good hero who just went on this quest to get home. And the Odyssey is so much more than that. You know, the majority of the adventure story that we think of is told through Odysseus's point of view, and he's the sole survivor, and also opens up his story by saying, like, hey, I'm famous for my trickery and my lies. Here's what happened. And then he proceeds to tell this unbelievable story. And then, of course, when he does eventually get home, which is the entirety of the Odyssey, this quest to get home to Ithaca, he then proceeds to tell a bunch more lies that we know are lies. He loves to say that he's from Crete and to make up these really intricate lies about being from Crete. And so what I think is most interesting about him is that we don't really know what to believe with Odysseus. We have what he tells us, and we have what Homer tells us. And it's sort of the understanding of the reading between the lines, or just sort of speculating beyond what Odysseus tells us, that I think makes him most interesting. And so that's what I most wanted to convey, is this sort of complexity, this confusing nature, he is the first unreliable narrator in a way that I think gets forgotten or sort of left out, because there's this idea that, you know, the complexity of that is too much for children, or just that like a hero doesn't inherently have that complexity. And he really is that complex. He is this really unreliable narrator who is simultaneously telling us, you know, the most absurd and also the most engaging story of, like, adventure and just this quest to return home.
0: 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So pick it up, get yourself a good understanding of it, and go see the movie.
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0: Welcome back, everyone. I'm Richard Krause, and thanks for being along for the ride today. I appreciate it. My guest today is Greek mythology expert and the creator, host, and executive producer of the wildly popular podcast Let's Talk About Myths, Baby. Her name is Liv Albert. With a background in English literature and classical civilizations, she regularly speaks at universities across North America and has authored several best-selling books on the subject, including Greek Mythology, The Gods, Goddesses, and Heroes Handbook. Her latest release, The Odyssey, A Modern Retelling, is a beautifully illustrated middle-grade adventure that reimagines Homer's epic for today's readers. Faithful to the original while making it accessible and exciting, it follows the complex hero Odysseus through the perilous sea voyages, man-eating monsters, powerful witches, and vengeful gods, complete with historical context, maps, and character profiles. It's her first children's book, and it's the perfect gateway into the world of Greek epics for all ages. It's also a pretty good way to get ready for the Christopher Nolan movie of The Odyssey, which is coming soon. Liv Albert, join me via Zoom. Are there representations of him in popular culture that really speak to you? I think of a movie called The Return from, I think, just a couple of years ago with Ralph Fiennes, which was a very kind of almost down and dirty version of a very small part of the book. But that's what flashes to my mind. What flashes to yours?
5: I honestly, and I don't say this as if it's the best representation of Odysseus, but for me, Sean Bean in 2004's Troy will always be Odysseus. Troy is generally, you know, there's lots to be said about it as a retelling of anything, but Odysseus was a really, he was a good cast. And I, you know, this is a very, very common joke among classicists the world over, of just, we all long for the lost Sean Bean Odysseus. So yeah, I think of him all the time. That said, I don't remember it well enough, but my first introduction was back, it was grade 7, probably the year 99 or 2000, and my elementary school teacher rolled in a TV and he played the mini series that came out in, I think, 98, that he'd like recorded on a VHS. And I barely remember it, but I remember that the experience so viscerally that, like, that is part of my Odysseus journey too. But also in my head, he's still Sean Bean.
0: And what stories would you suggest, and there's got to be thousands of them, have been inspired by The Odyssey?
5: Oh, gosh. I mean, I also, you know, have an English literature degree. So my first thought is to say, you know, James Joyce's Ulysses. Yeah. I think Ulysses being the same name as Odysseus is also something that people don't often know or really realize. It's the Latin version of his name, and became more popular. So once you realize that Ulysses is Odysseus, then there's, you know, it kind of opens up that world. I'm just such a purist. It's Emily Wilson's translation for me. I mean, I've read multiple. There's so many good translations, but I really love Emily Wilson's. And I think I'm too obsessed with the original, the epic itself. And so I don't think is enough about the pop culture side, because I'm just so like, no, keep me in with Homer. And yeah, it's, I'm really an obnoxious purist. I should work on expanding my pop culture side.
0: but I would imagine, though, that there are direct lines to, not Harry Potter, but certain tropes that were originated there that have just filtered down. So if the idea of reading a Greek epic seems daunting to you, well, you've probably read things inspired by it. Your kids and with your kids forever.
5: Oh, well, absolutely. Yeah. I mean, it's really impossible, I think, to fully express how much the Homeric epics specifically have influenced everything, particularly in the English language. But, you know, in most of Western history, the Iliad and the Odyssey are kind of the origins of so much. That said, they were influenced by the works of the Mesopotamians and ancient Iraq and all of that. So it's this cycle that keeps going. But I mean, yeah, it's, I think, endless. And I mean, even just, you named The Return, that came

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1: Deep dive like that, did it change your perspective when you were getting ready and preparing to write this book as you're vocalizing the words? It feels more intimate that way somehow when you're reading it that way.
2: Absolutely. Like reading it aloud has really impacted how I see it. I've covered the Odyssey in a lot of ways. My show's been going on a long time. I've got like somewhere near 800 episodes at this point. And so the Odyssey has been done in many different forms. And every time it opens up something new for me. So, you know, I've told it narratively where I retell the story, you know, within my own words. That opens up different, you know, realms. And then the readings, I'm reading a more modern translation. That's actually Canadian from Vancouver Island, which is delightful. That's where I'm from too. And so, you know, it opens up so many different realms the more you hear about it. But also with my listeners, I do a lot of Q&As, and that is huge too, because between the reading aloud and then having people ask certain questions, I mean, I'm constantly learning new things. And then writing the book was a whole other, you know, I'm rereading it for like the 15th time, and also digging into the ancient Greek and learning more that way. So it really is endless. I could probably keep reading it for the rest of my life and still be learning new things.
1: You've done 800 episodes of your podcast. Do you have a favorite episode, or is there some sort of historical insight that has come up over those 800 episodes that you think, wow, that's the one? That's the entry point if you want to start listening to the podcast.
2: Oh, gosh. Yeah, it's one of those. I've been doing it for a long time. I should say my podcast is called Let's Talk About Myths, Baby, because I realize I haven't said that. It's so hard to pick just one. Medusa would probably be it, so you kind of spoil it for me. But it's the evolution of Medusa is what interests me most. It's not necessarily seeing her explicitly as a survivor. It's the way that the modern world has interpreted her as compared with the ancient sources that interests me most, because she is seen as this creature who, you know, is committing violence and is killed almost as a way of stopping that. But that doesn't exist in the myth. There's no examples of that at all. And so it's really interesting to me the way that more modern understanding of her is based on like a misreading of the myth, and also a lot of misogyny that's just been sort of seeped in over 2,000 years. But yeah, I would say Medusa, but also just the Odyssey. The way that I now understand the Odyssey as compared to 2017 when I started this, let alone 2012, I think, when I finished my degree in this, you know, the evolution of that is like unbelievable.
1: That was Liv Albert on The Richard Krause Show. Her book, The Odyssey, A Modern Retelling, is available now wherever you buy fine books. Big thanks to Liv. Big thanks to Susan McNeil. Of course, my biggest thanks goes to you for listening. I'm Richard Krause. Stay happy, stay healthy, stay safe, stay weird. We'll talk to you again soon.
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0: glass roof is now open, and Waves Indoor Water Park is brimming with sunshine and fresh air. Hit the wave pool, twisting water slides, giant tipping bucket, and much more. 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
1: From the National Newsroom of the Canadian Press, I'm Don Mitchell. At least four people, including a child, were wounded in a shooting Sunday night at an events complex close to the Space Needle in Seattle. A hospital spokesperson said a toddler, a 23-year-old man, and two adult women were admitted. Local police say they're investigating. The Seattle Center was hosting the Bite of Seattle Food Festival over the weekend, which typically draws 350,000 attendees over 3 days. One witness says he and his girlfriend were at the festival waiting in line for a photo booth when he was shoved and turned to see a rush of people fleeing. Quebec and the union representing 3,500 paramedics have reached a tentative labor agreement. The new arrangement comes after more than 3 years without a collective agreement. RCMP say they're investigating a nationwide illegal cannabis and magic mushroom operation after Vancouver police arrested a man carrying 66 bank cards and more than $39,000 in cash.
2: A BC civil forfeiture lawsuit alleges a criminal organization used several websites to generate more than $1.5 million in illegal sales. The province says thousands of electronic transfers were sent to dozens of accounts between November 2024 and January 2026. No criminal charges have been laid, and the websites remain online. Several defendants did not respond, while others denied the money came from unlawful activity. Now, the Ministry of Public Safety says civil forfeiture cases target property allegedly linked to illegal activity and do not determine criminal guilt. David Augustine, The Canadian Press.
1: In the Middle East, there was a pause in fighting between the U.S. and Iran this weekend after days of escalation. It comes after the U.S. targeted Iranian coastal areas and infrastructure in a nearly two-week escalation sparked by Iran's firing at ships in the Strait of Hormuz. ABC's Matt Rivers is in Amman, Jordan, and reports.
3: Israeli Prime Minister Benjamin Netanyahu heading to the White House Tuesday for a meeting with President Trump. U.S. Ambassador to the U.N. Mike Waltz saying the lull in fighting is designed to give peace talks some space after claiming diplomatic activity had ramped up between both sides. But a New York Times report says Trump is also pulling back from escalations with Iran for fear it could dangerously drain the Pentagon's already diminished stockpile of Patriot anti-missile interceptors. The White House telling ABC News in part, President Trump has always been consistent in saying he prefers a diplomatic solution.
1: In a Fox News interview, Waltz dismissed the idea that the U.S. stockpile of interceptors, crucial in defending against Iranian attacks, is running low. And finally, laneway homes have been pitched as a solution to building livable spaces to increase housing supply and open room for rental income. Andrew Fishman, owner of Toronto-based boutique contracting firm Laneway Home Builders, says the narrative has broadened as more older homeowners look for ways to age in their neighborhoods.
4: The big thing that we see is that there's so many homeowners today that love where they live. They love their house. They don't want to leave their neighborhood. So the idea of remaining where they've lived and loved for so long is a really big factor.
1: More cities and municipalities have joined the likes of Toronto and Vancouver in offering incentives and bylaw changes in an effort to increase housing supply. This is the Canadian Press. In sports, Jose Maltos Diaz kicked two field goals and a single in the final 3 minutes to lift the East Division leading Montreal Alouettes to a 31-18 CFL victory over the visiting Hamilton Tiger Cats tonight. Al's short yardage quarterback Terry Wilson rushed for two touchdowns, and Travis Thies added a TD in the final minute as the hosts improved to 6-1 and 4-0 at home. Trey Ford passed for 164 yards and one TD, but the Tiger Cats slipped to 3-4. Jaron Duran drove in two runs with one of his three singles as the Boston Red Sox defeated the Toronto Blue Jays 6-1 in today's rubber match of their three-game series at Fenway Park. The red-hot Red Sox closed a 10-game homestand with 8 wins and 2 losses. The fading Jays couldn't build on Dylan Cease's dominating one-hit complete game yesterday. They've lost 7 of 10 since the All-Star break. And today, Pogačar confirmed his status as one of cycling's all-time greats after winning a record-equaling 5th Tour de France title today. From the Canadian Press, I'm Don Mitchell.
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Welcome to Searching for Solutions, powered by First Ontario Credit Union, enabling a community of understanding through open conversations. Today we're going to be talking about something that touches almost every family, workplace, and community. We're going to be talking about addiction. For many people, addiction is still misunderstood. It's often viewed through the lens of stigma, bad choices, or moral failure. But increasingly, we understand addiction for what it really is, a deeply complex issue involving trauma, mental health, biology, pain, surrounding environment, and often a search for relief. While addiction can devastate lives, recovery stories remind us of something equally important. Healing is possible. I've come to learn a lot more about addiction through my role with CASN, which is a community addiction services here in Niagara. And in that board role, I see the numbers. It's a governance board, so we understand and are presented through the staff with a lot of the information that's happening in places like Niagara. We see where the impact is, and I can tell you that addiction doesn't recognize gender, it doesn't recognize age. It happens to everybody across the spectrum, and there's different forms of addiction as well. And so it's really been an education for me to be a part of CASN and understand that. Across Niagara and indeed across Canada, and during my time as mayor, really looking at what's happening in communities, you saw the increased issues surrounding opioid addiction. There's also alcohol dependency. Gambling addiction is something that we've talked about here on Searching for Solutions as well. And online gambling with youth in our community is something that continues to rise and we need to keep our attention on. And the rising mental health challenges. Families are struggling. First responders are carrying an immense burden. Treatment systems are stretched. And yet at the same time, there are people quietly rebuilding their lives every day. So today's guest knows this journey personally. Chris Howe is the founding partner of 12 Mile Recovery, including a new location at Rodman Hall here in Niagara. Chris is also a firefighter with the Niagara Falls Fire Department, meaning he has seen addiction and trauma not only through his own lived experience, but also on the front lines of emergency response. What makes Chris' story so powerful is that he is also someone in long-term recovery himself. He has lived addiction. And he has experienced the struggles, the setbacks, and the rebuilding. And today, he dedicates his life to helping others find a pathway toward healing. In this discussion we're going to be having here today, we're going to talk honestly about addiction, what it is, why people struggle, what recovery really looks like, and what families and communities can do differently. We're also going to talk about a very special place that has only recently been opened. And it's a place that I think many people in the Niagara area will know, but they may not know is what's happening in that place now that I think is, for me, going through and seeing the facility, purpose really built for what it has become. We'll be talking about the work happening right here in Niagara at 12 Mile Recovery at Rodman Hall and why hope, real hope, matters in recovery. So we're going to be coming back right after the break. This is Searching for Solutions, powered by First Ontario Credit Union, enabling a community of understanding through open conversations. Don't go anywhere.

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0: Welcome back to Searching for Solutions, powered by First Ontario Credit Union, enabling a community of understanding through open conversations. So in studio, my guest is Chris Howe, a founding partner of 12 Mile Recovery, and also a firefighter with the Niagara Falls Fire Department. He's in studio, and we're going to be talking about 12 Mile Recovery and also the lived experience behind addiction. And the goal today is to break down some of the stigma, learn about what's happening in our community, and also an amazing new part of 12 Mile Recovery that has only recently opened over at Robin Hall. Welcome to Searching for Solutions, Chris.
1: Thanks, Walter, for having me. It's an honor.
0: So I mentioned in the opening lived experience, and that's something that I've come to appreciate a lot more, both during my role as mayor and now with Searching for Solutions, is the importance of lived experience, being at the table.
1: Sure.
0: Oftentimes, I think previously there was a lot of situation tables, I'll call them, where people without that experience were making decisions, were bringing in policies, and having people around the table with lived experience, I think, better informs the policies, the regulations, mm-hmm. and the programming. And as we were talking about, the lived experience piece is important to you and for you, and it's had an impact in your life as well. So, you know, take us back through your journey, mm-hmm. and the shift sort of in the substance use and sort of what happened. Take us through your story.
1: Sure. Completely agree. My story, it's not unlike many people in recovery. I always say this before I speak. The details of anybody in recovery's story may differ, but the emotions are what tie us and what bond us together. We've all felt the same lows, the same desperation, the same pain. So people in recovery with lived experience definitely speak the same language. So just to say that my story is probably everyone's story who is either struggling right now with addiction or in recovery themselves. But mine, I grew up in St. Catharines. I was a small kid, smaller than the rest of the kids. I always felt different. I was an anxious kid. I had a hard time making and keeping friends. My family was, I came from a good family, but there's, like any family, I was born in the late 70s. People were having kids younger. Parents didn't know what they didn't know. And, I don't fault anyone for that, but, we were raised a little differently. I carried a lot of anxiety, a lot of fear, a lot of insecurities. I was a kid that wanted to do, I didn't like team sports. I wanted to do individual sports like skateboarding. I was really into music. I played the guitar. It was things I could do on my own that was, I could see from the early stages, it was leaning towards isolation. Yeah. So I think that was, those things were my first escape from what I was currently feeling and living. Now fast forward to about the time I was 13 years old. I took my first real drink, at a party. I was with older people, influenced by them. I didn't know what to expect, but, to your question about when did you kind of, it changed from social to, alcoholic drinking or addictive behavior. I didn't know social using or drinking. The first time I took a drink at 13, I drank to oblivion. I blacked out. And what I did feel was with the first sips of alcohol, I felt all my fears, all my insecurities, all my anxiety wash away. And with every sort of next drink, I felt more and more like myself. It was the escape I had been looking for and searching for in other things. The problem is it was an escape that was outside of myself. Right. It was a substance to escape. And I latched on to that. As I said, I blacked out the first time I drank. I woke up the next day. I had friends around me. I felt a sense of community. I felt acceptance. People were laughing and joking about things that I'd said and done. And I thought, wow, this character that I have somehow created in the chaos of drunkenness is somebody that people likes. And it's and somebody that is accepted, and I hadn't felt that, truly felt that myself. So I latched onto that feeling, and you know, as I said, I drank the same way the entire duration of my drinking and using career. Of course, very quickly, other substances became a part of my story. I can say that anything that offered me a temporary solution to what I was feeling at the time, I wanted more of it. And so that's just the way it worked for me. I wanted more escape. And I was addicted to substances, but what, you know, I truly think I was addicted to escape.
0: Right.
1: I wanted to, I wasn't comfortable in my own skin, and I wanted a departure from that. And those substances gave me that, temporarily. I'll say temporarily, because the after effect of it, and as things went on, you know, I started to see that acceptance drifting further away from me, people separating themselves from me, family members disappointed in me, and I saw the ripple effect of my addiction, but I was so stuck in that cycle of more.
0: So that was started at 13. Mm-hmm. When was there a moment where you saw your life and you went, something has to change? So, you know, at 13, still very formative, that's very young. Mm-hmm. At which point that where you went, okay, so I've got to get, I'm out of control.
1: Yeah, I think there was many points where I hit that realization that things are not working for me the way I'm doing them. The feeling of out of control was a constant for me. I had tried several different solutions. I tried moving to different cities, countries, sometimes continents. And, you know, they call that the geographical cure. And the problem with that is that, you know, I took myself and my problems with me. I found all the same type of people doing the same kind of things. So I knew by the time I was 17 that there was a need for change. What I didn't know was that it required real action on my part. So I tried all these solutions, and I tried to manipulate things to suit my life and my needs while still nurturing this addiction. And as you can imagine, you know, relapse after relapse or failure after failure, which drove me deeper into the substance abuse. I was 22 years old after moving around a whole bunch. I worked in a factory here in St. Catharines, making machine parts. And the first time I was really introduced to recovery, I had a coworker who's no longer with us, but he's a person that I deeply respect, and I always have. He saved my life. I was 22 years old. He walked up to me, and he saw the pain, and he saw the suffering, and he saw the daily chaos that I was living in. And he was this big guy, rode a motorcycle, tattooed, big beard, and he was a presence. And he said to me one day, he said, "You know, kid, you know, I've been watching you, and if you ever get sick and tired of being sick and tired, I can help." And he handed me a piece of paper with his name and his number. And I had no idea what that meant. I had no idea what kind of help he was able to offer me. But for some reason, I kept the number. And, you know, a few months after that, I found myself in a very desperate situation. And I called him. His name was Terry. And I said, "Terry, I'm sick and tired of being sick and tired. I don't know what it is that you can do for me, but something has to change." And he said, "Stay where you are. I'm coming to get you." Came and got me, brought me to a Tim Hortons, gave me a coffee and a sandwich, and he sat and told me his recovery story. He was sober at that time for about 20 years. He was a member of, you know, different recovery groups, one in particular, and it was a 12-step program. He asked me what I thought about that, and I thought, you know, anything's better than what I'm living right now. So I agreed to go to a meeting with him. That was the moment that changed everything. However, it was the moment that I started pushing back. And when I say that, I went to this meeting and I really wanted the pain to stop, but I wasn't ready to quit for good. Right. So I wanted temporary relief again. I went into that meeting and I judged everyone. I thought, I looked at all the differences between myself and everyone else in the room, and I thought, oh, I'm too young. I still, I haven't lost a job. I haven't, had a marriage breakup. All these things. I haven't been homeless. I haven't been in jail. All these things that, they were excuses. And I would say these things to Terry, and he'd say, you just have to add the word yet to those sentences, right? Because you keep doing what you're doing, and that stuff will happen to you. And me being a stubborn 22-year-old kid, I went out and said, hey, let me prove you wrong. And he, as people in recovery do, he sat and watched from a distance with love and patience. And I continued that cycle of chaos, trying to manipulate recovery or abstinence in every way I could for 10 years until I was 32. Let's call it 50 to 60 relapses within that 10 years. And that's pain that I don't wish on anybody. It was a manipulation which, I'm the easiest person to manipulate for myself. I can convince myself of anything. What I was refusing to do was accept the help of others.
2: Right.
1: Yeah. I was refusing to say, I want what you've got. Show me the way.
0: So with that personal experience, how is it informed? How can, for the listener out there who has some of the thinking about, well, an addiction is that type of person. Addiction, that person's addicted because of what they've done. How is the disease, because we often talk about it as, and it is, it's a disease. So, your understanding of it. Explain to the listener, now that you've gone through a lot of learning, what actual addiction is.
1: Yeah, well, I mean, the word disease is actually dis-ease. It's an uneasiness with ourself, with our, our either our current surroundings, our communities, our family life, social life. But, that informs the way we think about ourselves. So it's an internal issue where we don't feel enough. We don't feel worthy. We don't feel good enough, strong enough, for the men out there, not man enough or not, the list is, it could go on. But I think a lot of it comes from trauma in early childhood. A lot of the people I work with, in the recovery world, we all carry some trauma from childhood, and what we do with that trauma and how we react to that trauma is different. But I believe that searching for that, as I said before, that sense of escape from what we're holding in, and what I found, and I can speak for myself only in this situation, but being able to release myself from those burdens, talk about those traumas with trusted people, that is where I found real relief. And so there's so many schools of thought on what addiction is, but to me, it's an internal battle with a perceived notion of who you are, and I think matched with the inability to speak about it, to share about it, for whatever reason, stigma or embarrassment, that is what keeps us in that cycle. And again, like I said, we're reaching for an external solution for an internal problem.
0: So when you talk about recovery then, and so you were in your 30s when you made the...
1: 32.
0: So what does recovery look like? You talked about in your 20s. Would you call your 20s as fits and starts? You identified something, or is the recovery in the 30s, was there fits and starts there, or once you went on that journey, it was a journey that you've continued to be on?
1: Since I completely surrendered to the fact that I can't ever take another drink or use another substance, on a daily basis, but for the rest of my life, if I want to continue living this life that I'm so grateful to have today, that is when I think that surrender piece was a huge thing for me. And with that surrender came asking for help. So realizing that I can't do this myself was the biggest turning point. That was the moment where everything changed for me. And looking to the people who had done this before, who had years of experience, who could relate to me, who spoke my language without even speaking sometimes. We just know, you know, one person in recovery talking to another. We've all, as I said at the beginning, we've all been through the same emotions and the same pain. We don't have to go through war stories or details. We know we wouldn't be in recovery if we hadn't been through that suffering. And yeah, of course, life got better, but there's stops and starts of in recovery, of course, and there's peaks and valleys, especially in early recovery. That's why, for me, I found it really, really important to have sounding boards and a network of people around me that were living that life, that were able to guide me in the right direction based on their lived experience and what they've seen in the past with others. But yeah, life is still going to throw life at you, right? Life doesn't stop
0: linear.
1: Lifing.
0: Life's not linear either.
1: Not at all. But I can say this, you know, whatever life throws at me these days, and for the entire 15 plus years I've been in recovery, I'm able to walk through it rather than avoid it.
0: Right.
1: Yeah.
0: So if someone's listening right now and they're resonating, they're struggling, mm-hmm. you know, and they're doing it privately, like in terms of they don't know what to do, what's the message that you want to get to them?
1: The main message that I would say to anybody who's silently suffering out there is that you do not have to live this way any longer. There's help out there, and the hardest thing a person can do is say, I need help and I can't do this alone. But that is the last thing you will ever have to do alone, because there is a network, a massive network of people in this world that are ready, waiting, and willing to help. And myself included, we're people that are dedicated to service to others and to help shine that light like others have done for us.
0: And we're going to be talking about that right after the break. I'm with Chris Howe, founding partner of 12 Mile Recovery, including a new location that we're going to be talking about after the break. Don't go anywhere. This is Searching for Solutions, powered by First Ontario Credit Union, enabling a community of understanding through open conversations. We'll be right back.
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0: 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I'm in studio with Chris Howe, founding partner 12 Mile Recovery, and we're going to be talking about that now. It's a wonderful program, but there's an addition to it that I think will take it to new heights, but we're going to get into that discussion because every time I talk about it, I've got a smile on my 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And for Chris, you're a founding partner, 12 Mile Recovery. Talk a bit about why you started 12 Mile Recovery, and we're going to get into the growth of it, but the sort of the methodology behind it.
1: Sure. So my wife and I, both in recovery for 14 and 15 years, you know, we had this property on Lake Street here in St. Catharines, and you know, we had been so passionate about helping others in recovery for so long. My wife is a social worker and a very accomplished tattoo artist prior to this. We thought, well, we had renters in this place, and we thought, what can we do with this space? And we wanted to follow our passion, which is, you know, helping others in recovery. And so we started doing some program development, renovated the space to be very conducive to recovery. Now, that location is a 5-bed facility, a more intimate setting. We do a lot of community-involved activities. And while developing the program and sort of curating what 12 Mile Recovery would look like, we brought a lot of what worked in our lives. And, you know, so recovery wise, what types of programs, what type of therapy, you know, that has worked for us, what kind of activities, social activities, physical activities, and then mindful activities and movement, sort of to create that well-rounded, truly holistic experience. You know, we opened last, I guess it was July 1st of 2025, and you know, the program was a hit, and we've had so many success stories come out of the Lake Street location, and it's a The program is kind of a living thing that's always, there's different iterations of the program that have been evolving over time, where we see benefit to the client and where we'd like to balance some things out. But truly that is what we're looking at, is how to build structure, accountability, balance, and real recovery through community. And so that program continues to grow and evolve. And you know, when we had an opportunity, you know, we met somebody that was looking at the Rodman Hall space to do the same thing. And, you know, we met and connected. Our values were the same. Our vision was the same. They loved what we were doing. We loved what they had been doing. And it just seemed like the perfect connection to make to bring 12 Mile Recovery to the next step, the next level.
0: Well, I also love the fact that 12 Mile Recovery, 12 Mile Creek, mm-hmm. Rodman Hall is on 12 Mile Creek. Like, it, in the origin story of 12 Mile Recovery, there was no Rodman Hall.
1: Right.
0: And you're on Lake Street with 12 Mile Recovery, and then the opportunity through sort of a confluence of connections, mm-hmm. all of a sudden creates the opportunity at a Rodman Hall. Let's. I want to jump into Rodman Hall, because I think there's listeners probably going, well, you keep talking about it, but yeah. What is happening at Rodman Hall? Because for those who may not know, Rodman Hall, a historic building in Niagara, part of the Merritt family, goes back to the mid 1850s, built as a family home back in the day, gone through iterations with Brock University with a gallery, an entertainment space. And now describe the space for the listeners who haven't been through it today.
1: Yeah. Well, I can say, as you said, Walter, I feel like the space was built for recovery. You know, it's a beautiful space on a beautiful piece of property, walking trails in the back, beautiful gardens. The rooms are like just exquisite. You know, we've gone in there and done some changes. We've built a gym in the facility. We put nurses and doctors' offices. We have a yoga studio in the facility, treatment rooms, a martial arts space, you know, saunas, cold plunge, all sorts of things that are conducive to healing and recovery. But for me, that space is truly a space that, number one, I'm from St. Catharines. I grew up here. I remember going to art classes there when I was 8 years old, right? It's been a space that I looked at in awe for many years. Like, this is such a hidden gem in our city. And it's just such a quaint, peaceful, beautiful space. I feel like when I walk in there, I can finally just exhale from the rest of life. I feel like it's truly built for recovery, peace, calmness, and rebuilding.
0: And Nino Donatelli is still involved. Nino mm-hmm. Donatelli was the one who brought it back to its current state, invested significant amount of his resources to recreate the mansion style, if you will, the historic style, if mm-hmm. you will, bringing all the rooms back to their original look. And he spared no expense.
1: Yeah.
0: And the shift from entertainment space to recovery space, Nino's still part of this group.
1: Yeah.
0: And it's important to him as well. You know, mm-hmm. And he sees the need in the community. And so you've got 12 Mile Recovery on Lake Street. Now you have arguably one of the best designed recovery centers from a holistic, tranquil, naturalized space. So take us through the journey of someone coming into that space. Is it a month-long journey? For the listener out there who may not understand what the beginnings of recovery look like, are they there for a few weeks? What does that look like?
1: Yeah, for sure. I first want to say, yes, Nino's been a huge help to us. He's an amazing man that does amazing things, especially with these historical buildings. It is just, you know, he's been fantastic to work with, and yes, I'm so grateful for everything that he's brought to that building and to our space and our lives. The program, we do a minimum of 6 weeks. A lot of places will do 4 weeks. We feel that that first week of treatment is like a break-in time. You know, you want to get comfortable with the space. It's everything's new. It's new people. It's new space. It's no substances, yeah. Which is a shock to the system. So we do a lot. You know, in that week, we're doing a lot of monitoring, stabilization, and that sort of thing. And then you get into the programming after that. So minimum 6 weeks. We do six weeks, 9 weeks, and 12 weeks. And if a client requires to stay longer, we definitely accommodate that. You know, more complex cases may stay longer. But right now we're in the process of building in a sober living component to 12 Mile Recovery as well. So a step down model from inpatient treatment. So the client would come in, do the stabilization, spend the 6 weeks, 6, 9, or 12 weeks in intensive, you know, you've got care and support 24/7. You've got your meals made by like an incredible culinary team. You've got nurses on hand, instructors for all sorts of activities. You've got counselors, therapists, you know, a doctor if you need to talk to. Just amazing, you know. Everything is there under one roof, and you still do have community engagement. From that point, you know, you go through the process, and if you step down to sober living, you get a little more freedom. You still have the accountability. You're still tethered to the program, and you're still able to kind of suss out what life outside of residential treatment would look like with the support that is necessary, because, you know, the first couple of weeks to a month outside of treatment can be a shock to the system.
0: Right.
1: After that, we have a virtual reintegration phase where you stay virtually connected to counselors. We have a portal with a whole curriculum and therapists as well. And then lifetime aftercare. So we, you know, community meeting of aftercare meeting for lifetime for our alumni. And alumni are also encouraged to come back to the center, be a part of, come back and tell their story, you know, be a part of our events. So what we really try to do here, create a family, right. You know?
0: So in terms of someone listening, maybe thinking, is this a not-for-profit? Is this... where do you have to be referred from a physician, a doctor? How do you get into a 12 Mile Recovery?
1: It's self-referral. We do have referrals coming in from therapists, doctors, that sort of thing, insurance companies. That's unique to each individual. We do have some community donations. We're offering some subsidy to our clients that can't that are paying out of pocket, that it might be a little out of reach. The goal here is, I mean, we're quite new, so the goal is that we will have community beds as well that will be fully subsidized or partially subsidized. Through our fundraising and or donations that come in from the community. The goal is offer the best recovery to everyone out there, regardless of social status, ability to pay, race, religion, identity, anything like that, right? Recovery is for everybody. We're all inclusive, and we want everybody out there to have the opportunity to access the best care, because that's what we deserve.
0: And that's 100%, because what I, especially about what 12 Mile Recovery has become, oftentimes people have to leave the Niagara community to go to the Guelph Center. Mm-hmm. There's a center in Muskoka. There's a couple centers in Ontario.
1: Yeah.
0: In one of the pieces about addiction and what's happening in communities, we actually don't have enough space.
1: Yeah.
0: And there's not enough, you know, our hospitals aren't designed to be addiction recovery spaces.
1: Mm-hmm.
0: And I've said this many times when it comes to government investment, we build these wonderful rehabilitation centers for people who have had strokes or heart attacks or going through significant physical recovery. But yet I still can't really put my finger on a significant recovery center regionalized for addiction recovery.
1: Mm-hmm.
0: It's almost because, you know, you talk about having to relearn how to live.
1: Yeah.
0: And finally, we have 12 mile recovery here in our community with Robin Hall. In terms of the approach, and I don't know if I got a couple more minutes, but your approach, you've got the physicians and the doctors, the counselors there. Bring in some of your own, like your own thinking to recovery, because I know we've had discussions about what informs you, some of your readings, some of your life philosophies. Like, how have you brought some of that into 12 mile recovery?
1: Yeah, for sure. Well, my recovery has evolved. I started in the 12-step rooms. Still, I mean, 12-step saved my life. I do spend time in the 12-step rooms, but also I really made my home in Refuge Recovery, which is a Buddhist-based recovery program. And so we bring a lot of that stuff into the center. So we do mindfulness, meditation, yoga, breath work, these sort of holistic things. Because truly, I mean, we can put down the substances, but if we're not bringing in other pieces of holistic health into our lives, we're just going to be, you know, we call it a dry drunk, or, you know, we're still carrying all these issues and problems with us. Just simply being abstinent does not lend itself to long-term recovery. But now bringing in, you know, these, and this is for me, Buddhist-based practices, and, you know, we definitely are always bringing in new and different practitioners to introduce people to different things that might speak to them, because I don't expect what speaks to me speaks to everybody, but I want to give people the opportunity to explore these things. And then the thinking is that, you know, after exploring this in a safe environment at 12 Mile Recovery, you can go back home and be engaged in those communities, in those activities, and build healthy networks of people around you that will support you and truly love you for who you are in recovery, and respect that, right?
0: Is that part, when you talk about networks, is that part of 12 Mile Recovery in terms of addiction tends to break apart networks, family mm-hmm. networks,
1: oh, yeah.
0: friend networks? Like, what role, how does that play into this recovery piece?
1: Yeah. Well, 12 Mile Recovery has a family program that runs alongside the inpatient experience. So for family members and loved ones of the person who's attending treatment, we have a separate family therapist that deals with what's gone on in the families, how to best support the person after after treatment. You know, addiction is not a singular, this doesn't just affect a singular person. The ripple effect of addiction is so great, and it just goes on and on and on. And particularly family and close friends are the ones that are affected the most. So we really do talk a lot about that, the family unit and building healthy networks. What I've seen is a lot of old friends come back into our lives that have been waiting on the sidelines for us to get well and sort of recover the person that we were at one point, and family members as well. I mean, seeing, and this is from my own experience as well, there's like, bridging the gap and reconnecting with family members and people who love us is one of the most fulfilling parts in recovery. And we really, really, I mean, we have, times in our week where family can come in and be a part of programming, listen to a speaker. So, you know, we look at this as a full scope, truly holistic experience where everybody who is affected is getting something from this treatment, and the hope is that moving forward they can share that with others.
0: That's amazing.
1: Yeah.
0: How could someone get in touch? You know, there's, what is the process to access 12 Mile Recovery? With, you know, emails, phone calls, how does someone get in touch with you?
1: So the best way, visit our website, 12milerecovery.ca. That's the word 12, not the number 12, so that's important. You can fill out a form online for admissions. You can call admissions. You can text as well. So we try to make it as easy as possible. I know that picking up that phone for a person out there struggling can feel like it's about £1,000. So, you know, texting or emailing may be easier. So we want to meet everyone where they're at. And you know, Our team in admissions is very, very compassionate and empathetic, as well as people who have lived experience and some that have been through our program and that are alumni. So people that are speaking from lived experience from the program, which is really, really nice and comforting, I think. And, you know, one thing I will say is that for people out there who don't know what treatment might look like on the inside, there's a lot of fear, there's a lot of anxiety, there's a lot of unknown, and there's a lot of stigma around it right now. There doesn't need to be. The only thing that you have to do, and the hardest thing that you would have to do, is walk through that front door for the first time, and that is the last thing you ever have to do alone. As soon as you walk through that door, on the other side, there's compassionate, caring people who have all lived it, who are all on a team that is dedicated to your growth, your happiness, and your recovery. And like I said, just opening the door is like opening a door to a new chapter of your life. And, you know, everyone has the opportunity to flip.

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15: From the National Newsroom of the Canadian Press, I'm Don Mitchell. Two people are dead and five others wounded, including a child, after a shooting at a popular food festival near the Space Needle in Seattle. A city fire department spokesperson confirmed the casualties, revealing two people died at the scene. The gunfire erupted around 6 p.m. in the evening in the waning hours of the Bite of Seattle, an annual festival that draws hundreds of food and retail vendors and performers. Washington Governor Bob Ferguson said he

0: was receiving briefings and state SWAT officers were deployed to assist local police. This person telling ABC affiliate Como that it was shocking to think the violence had come to the family-friendly event.
1: We heard, and I don't know, multiple shots, but I can't say how many. And then a lot of people didn't react at first because we thought, oh, it must be firecrackers or something. I mean, nobody thought that it was that dangerous. But then there was a second volley, and that's when we saw people storming through the area across the Fisher Pavilion.
0: A two-year-old boy, a 23-year-old man, and a 39-year-old woman are reportedly in stable condition, while a 40-year-old woman had minor injuries. Hundreds of mourners gathered at a memorial at the iconic Brandenburg Gate Sunday to remember the victims of Saturday night's deadly Pride Festival attack in Berlin. Many people laid down flowers, candles, rainbow flags, and homemade signs. ABC foreign correspondent Britt Clinette is in Berlin.
2: Event organizers seen on stage ending a performance as the manhunt began. Tonight, tributes pouring in from across Germany for the victims, a growing memorial at the scene. German Chancellor Friedrich Merz calling it a despicable act, telling the country, let us not let ourselves be intimidated.
0: Investigators say the 21-year-old suspect had ties to Islamic extremism. He was killed early Sunday during a confrontation with German police. Closer to home, the Conservative shadow minister for Canada-U.S. relations is calling on Ottawa to provide its negotiation plan with the U.S. president.
3: In a letter to Prime Minister Mark Carney, the Conservatives are calling for an emergency meeting at the House International Trade Committee next week. Trade critic Shav Majumdar says Ottawa must table its written plans and explain how it will respond to President Donald Trump's latest tariff threat. Trump says a range of Canadian products will face 50% tariffs within 30 days. U.S. officials say the move is in retaliation for provincial bans on American alcohol, Canada's supply managed dairy system, and limits on U.S. vehicles. Now Majumdar says Carney campaigned on his ability to be able to deal with Trump, but has since given in to several of the president's demands. David Augustine, The Canadian Press.
0: And traffic is set to start flowing Monday across a new bridge over the Detroit River that will serve as a critical route for trade, jobs, and tourism between Canada and the U.S. Late last week, Canada celebrated the Gordie Howe International Bridge with a ribbon-cutting ceremony in Windsor, Ontario, to mark the completion of the multi-million dollar multi-year project. However, there were no U.S. and Michigan representatives there. Uninvited from Friday's gathering after President Donald Trump suddenly announced 50% tariffs on Canadian goods entering America. This is the Canadian Press. In sports, Jose Maltos Diaz kicked two field goals and a single in the final 3 minutes to lift the East Division leading Montreal Alouettes to a 31-18 CFL victory over the visiting Hamilton Tiger Cats tonight. Al's short yardage quarterback Terry Wilson rushed for two touchdowns, and Travis Thies added a TD in the final minute as the hosts improved to 6-1 and 4-0 at home. Trey Ford passed for 164 yards and one TD, but the Tiger Cats slipped to 3-4. Jarren Duran drove in two runs with one of his three singles as the Boston Red Sox defeated the Toronto Blue Jays 6-1 in today's rubber match of their three-game series at Fenway Park. The red-hot Red Sox closed a 10-game homestand with 8 wins and 2 losses. The fading Jays couldn't build on Dylan Cease's dominating one-hit complete game yesterday. They've lost 7 of 10 since the All-Star break. And today, Pogacar confirmed his status as one of cycling's all-time greats after winning a record-equaling 5th Tour de France title today. From the Canadian Press, I'm Don Mitchell.
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6: Taking a look at your weather forecast. Today, we'll see 40% chance of showers this afternoon with a risk of a thunderstorm. A high of 28, feeling like 35 with the Humidex. Continuing showers this evening and a low of 20 overnight. We'll see some more rain for tomorrow with a high of 28 and Tuesday cloudy. 40% chance of showers and a high of 26.
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0: Schoolie Smog Week. What kind of hit like do I call it? It's the DJ. We need to look all that we got. To Nunichi, we'll get a chade. I hope I do that enough that, like, you're out there learning it. I don't think it would be... I don't think it would be weird if just everybody went around talking Oneida to one another. I feel like that's a good thing. We need more language. We need more language in our communities in a good way. So, yeah. And I feel like it would be a positive. So, my bestie and co-host has a new passion for riding bicycle. And so, I believe that he's making his way to the program. And we did some things that I definitely want to share with listeners about that we did together. And I want to get Sean's take and perspective on this stuff. So, but yeah, I'll be patient and see what's going to happen there. There also, we full apologies for not doing a live show last week, and we were at border crossing, and so it was really important to support our rights. We had done a lot of pre-tape content, I think, around everything that had happened with the situation with our guests here in our guests from Keshetewan in Niagara, and then we'd had a lot of border crossing content that we'd run before. And so we just sort of hit the wall of that place of like trying to organize for community in a good way and then put together a brand new program for you. So I apologize for that, but I just want you to know that we're out there doing the things and that we're doing our best to contribute to our communities in a good way. And I feel especially doubly bad because we didn't really get a chance to talk about the wildfires that just swarmed through our area. And I think I've seen this narrative developing where people are like, oh, like I'm tired of hearing about the wildfires and I'm tired of people talking about them and like, yeah, that, you know, we were pretty inconvenienced and man, like having to hear your local radio stations talk about it a little too much. I mean, if that's the worst problem that you have, then I think you're living a pretty good life. I think you're doing all right. If that's the top issue. So there was a lot that happened since we've been together on air the last time, and Name Gusasagugun or Collins is, I think, the community that really captured the attention of an entire country, an entire continent, really, with the way that the wildfire smoke was affecting everybody, and there's a lot that happened. So what I think is important is to share from some of the First Nations voices that I had heard. I listened to Riley Yesno, who just did an amazing interview. She was on the Decibel and talked about her experiences growing up in a northern community, being in Thunder Bay when everything happened. And so, I mean, long story short, in an 11-day period, Collins, Name Gusasagugun, and Whitewater Lake First Nations burned completely to ash. And it's been said. It's been said, and I know it's been talked about, and I know that we've discussed this on radio to a large degree, but I don't think it can be overstated the level of destruction. What I don't know has been said enough is that it didn't have to happen this way. The Ontario government, I know it feels like we're always complaining about Doug Ford on this program, but the Ontario government had a responsibility to initiate and to cooperate with federal government and those two levels of government that constantly, again, the Jordan's principle thing where like the province is saying the feds should have done more and the feds are saying it's the province's responsibility to do more. Either way, what happened is you've got community members that are supposed to be alerted when there's any kind of a risk. Like anybody who lives in any kind of a naturalized space, and any of you that are out there and I just came back from traveling north of Toronto, and I know that it's just a different speed when you're out in more remote communities and communities that are more connected to the land, and that there's a different kind of risk. And so wildfire smoke and risk, and unfortunately this level of destruction, that's all part of it, but not being told until the last possible minute. Or in the case of the people of Name Gusasagugun, who evacuated themselves, is my understanding, is 1,800 people didn't get that call that you're supposed to get. They didn't get that warning system. They didn't get alerted. They said that we just have to go ourselves, and we're showing up in Thunder Bay, and we're showing up in different communities, and of course there's the rather iconic image of the person going out on the boat, and yeah, it's It was just devastating. At this point, from what I understand, 1,800 people have been evacuated. 8 First Nations are under formal evacuation orders. There still are fires. Of course, we felt that in our area, and we all woke up to. I mean, I heard it described as apocalyptic, like weather that we had in this area, and for last Wednesday and last Thursday, the skies were yellow. By Friday, the skies had cleared up. I tried to go out and run, and it was still just. Ash and impact, and unfortunately, there was an elder in White Sand First Nation who didn't make it. I want to highlight. I'm looking at an article right now from the Narwhal, and if you're not reading the Narwhal, you should be. They're a great environmental magazine that just has all of the. If you can subscribe and support the journalism that they do, they just put out top notch journalism. Grand Chief Alvin Fiddler, who we talked to earlier this year from Anishinaabe Nation, representing 51 different First Nations in 2021, personally handed Premier Doug Ford an 82-page emergency management plan. That's the big thing that's come out through these wildfires. This isn't new. When we were talking about the evacuations in Keshetewan and the people coming to Niagara Falls, this isn't new. This is, I believe, the fifth year that the people from Keshetewan have been evacuated. This is now multiple years where a lot of these communities are being evacuated from their northern and remote communities, and where again, the history is just hard to review step by step by step, because the further back you go, the further you see that there's just been this sort of series of ignoring people and not doing anything, and right back down to 2021 when Grand Chief Alvin Fiddler personally hands the Premier an 82-page emergency management plan. What did he do with the plan? Did he put it on a shelf with all the other plans and reports and things that say how to do better? Despite in the plan, the detailed gaps from a decade of past emergencies, propose some concrete recommendations, and then the province never did anything. They didn't acknowledge the proposal, and so now that's the part that's frustrating, is seeing this sort of dance, this ballet in the media, people going back and forth, and the province going, oh, it's the feds, and like they should have done more, and ultimately they're responsible for First Nations people, and we've already got our hands full, and they're, I mean, just the level of negligence is shameful. Really, it's just shameful to see. There, but the gap, like the thing that gets pointed out in the plan, and I feel like we talk, if you're a regular listener to One Dish One Mic, you see this more and more. We're seeing this on a local level, this like total disconnect between the municipal, provincial, federal levels of government. They just are not organized in such a way to talk to each other. It's not like it's a new system. Like it would be something if Canada had just been founded 5 minutes ago, or 5 years ago, or even 5 decades ago. But I mean, this country is 160 years old, and it just baffles me. It blows my mind that no one has thought about, like, hey, let's figure out a way that the municipal, federal, provincial governments can talk to each other seamlessly. And then especially when it comes to First Nations, because it becomes hot potato. Like, nope, they're your responsibility. Nope, this is your, well, you do education and health, so that's a provincial responsibility. But yeah, you have the treaty obligation of the First Nations, so it's a federal responsibility. It like just people get passed back and forth, and then you get sort of Niagara Falls, where again you get what I, Riley Yesno said on the Decibel, what she coined as climate refugees. You get people that are effectively displaced because Canada's climate change issues are friggin' out of control, and then now you have the municipalities going, we're not properly resourced to have this influx of people. We're designed to have tourists that come here for a day or two, but then take it a step further and really strongly imply that it, you know, sullies the image, or people think they're seeing homeless people, or you know, those sort of things that get said. So that's the thing is I just want to make it clear from a First Nations perspective, the plan was there. The people that dropped the ball are really the province, pointing the finger at the province on this one. But of course the federal government again for not being present here. So let's grab a pause here. You're checking out One Dish, One Mic, and thanks for tuning in today. Lots of stuff we want to chat about. There's more in this plan that was presented, and there are definitely some things that leaders are asking for. Let's hear from the wonderful people that make this show possible. I'll be right back.
1: Taking a look at your weather forecast. Today, we'll see 40% chance of showers this afternoon with a risk of a thunderstorm. A high of 28, feeling like 35 with the Humidex. Continuing showers this evening and a low of 20 overnight. We'll see some more rain for tomorrow with a high of 28. And Tuesday, cloudy. 40% chance of showers and a high of 26.
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0: Billy Small Greg, I'd be remiss if I didn't take an opportunity to talk about the Grand River Champion of Champions powwow that's happening today at the Oswegan Speedway. If you're listening to this at any of our broadcast times, except for maybe the Sunday one, you can make your way down to the powwow, and it is the powwow of powwows. We're really, really, really lucky to have this and to have this powwow in our territory, and it's a big one. So it's a big one, and it's the best of the best, and it's been going on for some time, all the way back to the 70s. Apparently this powwow goes back. I always find it fascinating. So hopefully, if you listen to this program and you're a regular listener, you know that the big drum and a lot of the powwow styles that are there, they're from different territories. Like they're not from Haudenosaunee territories. They're from different cultures and communities and things like that. Sean is a grass dancer, and him and I have sat around big drums before and celebrated that they come from different communities. But what I like about is someone that can be, you know, critical of sort of pan-indigeneity and the blending of our ways. What I learned about is when I learned about our histories and the importance, especially of the work of the generations that came before us that made radio programs like this possible in the 60s and the 70s, is that pan-indigeneity, that coming together of different nations, really gave us the kind of strength that we needed to celebrate who we are and to be proud. And this is absolutely one of the best ones. Like this is a great, great, great powwow that happens. And man, I could just talk about it throughout the whole show. And I'm gonna try and get up there and make a cameo. It's again a great opportunity to support Indigenous vendors and to support people doing just like it is the top tier, and you'll see world class. The last time I went, it's been a couple of years since I've been able to make it out to Champion of Champions. The last time I went, it was people had come in from, I believe, a New Mexico First Nation, and they were doing like a ceremonial dance as a sort of way to honor their presence on this territory. And it was just so neat, it really, to take a step back and to go like how old is this dance? How old is this tradition? How similar to a meeting that could have happened hundreds of years ago, even a thousand years ago? Like if our local First Nations, and if this nation coming from what's now the southwest of Turtle Island had come up 500 years ago, how similar to the thing that we're witnessing here, how similar would that have been? And that's kind of what's really cool about powwows is you get to see different nations, and including when they do grand entry, they'll walk in the Canadian flag and they'll walk in the American flag and they'll welcome in all of the people from the different areas. So it's cool. It's absolutely cool to see. And so if you get a chance to go check it out, and it's been going on Okay, all right. The first powwow was actually 1980. So I was a baby. I was just a baby, less than 1 year old, and they had this powwow. And so that's good to know. It's been happening for almost 50 years that this powwow has been happening. And good for them that they raise up these funds. And again, all the money, it's a way of really supporting dancers, supporting culture. We don't have an infrastructure where I think this thing is valued in Western worlds. And so for us, just going and celebrating community and culture in a good way, I think it's a good way to go. I did get a couple messages here, and President Russell texted in and said, "Good morning, Carl. Reminder: municipalities." So we were talking. In case you just tuned into the show, been talking about how I just think that not only is there a mismatch between the federal, provincial, municipal levels when it comes to how everything is handled, but specifically when it comes to like a life changing sort of emergency situation here that with the wildfires, that it's just handled not great and in devastating ways. President Russell says, "Morning, Carl. Reminder, municipalities are provincial corporations, so whenever there is a problem with the municipality, it is still the fault of the province. Federal and provincial crowns are co-sovereign, but municipalities aren't responsible governments. They are responsible to the provincial crown, not the constituents." It's been said many, many times that municipalities are a creature of the province. And so it's like, I think about this when I think about a lot of systems. I had spent the last week in Ottawa with a lot of people that are government level positions, and Ottawa is a beautiful city. And I'm not you're not going to hear me complain about it on any level. And I'm surely I'm not going to go on a like government employees don't do anything kind of rant. There just is a lot of bureaucracy and there's a lot of process. And anytime I see that, anytime, whether it's on the radio and we're kind of constantly talking about like how things are going to flow in terms of the things that we do on these shows and here and how we're going to communicate it to the higher ups or whether it's in a bigger organization like a Friendship Center or First Nations or when you have all these layers communicating to each other, I don't know that anybody's sitting down and talking about how to make it better. Or actually, I do know that the Chief Alvin Fiddler did in fact hand Doug Ford a document that said here's what we can do to fix it. Here's what we can do. And that the provincial government said, nah, this isn't our priority right now, I guess. So, but I like the idea that the holding the federal and provincial levels to a co-sovereign level of responsibility for this. I think you're onto something. David from Kingston said, thank you, Carl, for this updated perspective. We truly do not get this kind of perspective from Doug Ford or levels of government. What are some things we can do at this point in time to help people who are displaced? David from Kingston. So, yeah, I want to talk about that. I'm glad you brought it up because I have been involved. I haven't organized anything, but I've been involved in well, I guess playing a bit of an organizational role. But I've done clothing drives, again, organized and led by other people. I've just done some logistical back-end support. And but also been present and gotten to meet communities and so I've seen our community organizations that are doing these things and I saw that the Fort Erie Native Friendship Center had done a clothing drive. My guess is that the overwhelming generosity of people in the public like yourself, David, that are asking how to help was probably extended beyond the capacity of the organization. So for sure, find ways to help. We did post up on One Dish, One Mic. It should still be near the top a list of how to directly send funds, financial support to the First Nations. I think that's absolutely cash is king, and that's the best way to help. The other way to help, though, is more complicated, and that's the part that I think is tough, because, like, go back in time and make Doug Ford read the plan, but also, like, that's what, it, like, this advocacy piece, I think, is really, really, really important. More and more, when I go around, I see people that I don't necessarily expect to hear it from that are saying, hey, where are we situating the needs of the First Nations peoples in our territory, Indigenous people more broadly? Like, how are we situating these needs? Where do we sit in terms of readiness, in terms of things we can do in our community here in Niagara? Again, getting a new influx of people. If anything, I'm glad there were some hard conversations that happened with the city of Niagara Falls. Though again, to go back to the Riley Yes No podcast that I listened to, she did talk about, like, there's a bit of a stain on the record of Niagara Falls. Like, it's now federally seen by Indigenous and non-Indigenous people as this place that said, oh, I don't know if we can sort of afford to take on this burden of First Nations people. It's a tough thing to really reconcile that, like, yeah, okay, the mayor apologized. The mayor hugged all the people of Keshetrawan, but still presented this image of like, yeah, I don't know that this is something that we can handle. I don't know that we have capacity, and it was just not a good look. So, but to answer your questions directly, David, there were a lot of local initiatives that I think were wonderful. I read this really touching post, and we're up on time, so I'll leave this as my last story before we head into a pause. But I read this really touching post that somebody in Thunder Bay was there, and they said we had to close off our donations. We were just inundated with stuff, but if anything, we were so grateful to see just person after person after person that was willing to give. There's a lot of goodwill out there. There's a lot of people that want to help. I think the problem is the leadership, and not just personally Doug Ford or the PCs or provincially the federal government and Mark Carney and the Liberals. Like I don't mean that. I think a lot of it is actually the design of the systems, but also the sort of attitude. I think we live in a world where we're not conditioned to help. We've forgotten some of our values about leaving things better than the way we found them. That's my two cents. I've got several more cents, but on the other side of the break.
1: Won't be the last. taking a look at your weather forecast. Today, we'll see 40% chance of showers this afternoon with a risk of a thunderstorm, a high of 28, feeling like 35 with the Humidex. Continuing showers this evening and a low of 20 overnight. We'll see some more rain for tomorrow with a high of 28 and Tuesday cloudy, 40% chance of showers and a high of 26.
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是Glitch Bar Greg。We're still kind of talking about everything that happened with the wildfires, and I know it's been talked about a lot. I did want to go and double check, and so Indigenous Climate Action had all the way back on July 16th made a post, and it's right near it's like the third post from the top or something on One Dish One Mic over on our. I know we're still using Facebook, so that's our main way. That's my age. I don't know. Sean's better at the Insta, but I'm doing the Facebook and TikTok. Oh, I don't even know about that. So I want to read the post that my cousin Elizabeth in Oneida had posted, and she's on our council there, and has just been trying to do some work and trying to really find some ways to like, again, I hate to say it, but I do think that when a crisis happens, that this is the time now when we're motivated to look back and as the fires are still burning for sure. God, there's got to be an existential conversation about climate change. For the love of goodness, I'm just like I get it that shaming people doesn't work and lecturing people doesn't work, but being patient and incremental change has clearly failed as a strategy as well. So like I'm about personally ready to start occupying some stuff. Like I'm about ready to start taking some things over if frankly the Mark Carney and Doug Ford and the other leaders don't get off their butts and actually do something about climate change. Like I'm sorry about like the economy or whatever. Like I am friggin' confused because I've been to downtown Toronto and that it is a palace of glass and steel and money. Yet there are still people with absolutely nothing that are down there struggling and get no supports and get severely judged, and so the pipeline is not to help them. It's to help Mark Carney and his friends. It's to help Doug Ford and his friends and to help the status quo. It's a values thing. It's a values thing. It's not a material thing. If you want to know more about my personal philosophy and some philosophies that I think are reflective of First Nations values, then again I would encourage you to head on over to One Dish One Mic and you can watch. I was very honored to give a talk about the ways that I channeled Discahe Levi General. And all the way back in 1925, before he passed, he gave a radio address on air, one last radio address. And he talked about the ways that Washington and Ottawa have the same effective policy to assimilate or Indian advancement is what Ottawa had called it, and what Washington had called it was assimilation, but the end result is the same, and that they seek to get us out of the way, and they were doing that 100 years ago. I think they're doing that now. I don't know that nefariously these fires were let to burn because they happened to be in the path of the pipeline, but I do know that the only interest Doug Ford seems to have in northern communities is whether they can help his friends make profit and help generate money for the economy. And I don't even mean that in a like Doug Ford is personally doing that. I mean, we seem to live in a society where that's the way that things are structured. And I don't think that it benefits even the wealthy people who are gaining materially, the people that are closer to the billionaire class and those folks. I don't even think that it actually benefits them, because the world is burning for all of us. All of us are breathing the same smoke and the same bad air. And so I just don't know what to say, but I just feel like I can't say nothing at this point about climate change and about even beyond the term climate change, about our responsibility to try to leave this earth better than the way we found it for the unborn generations in the ground. So I was very honored for the 99th J Treaty Border Crossing Celebration of Rights to have the opportunity to have given a keynote, and I talked at great detail, and I won't rehash my whole speech here, but if you want to go and see it, head on over to One Dish One Mic on our Facebook page, and Sean actually taped that. Thank you so much for taping it, and we got a nice positive reaction. Only one laughy face emoji, and only a couple racist comments that I had to hide, but otherwise well received. Also on the page is how to directly provide the wildfire mutual aid, but I think that it is a disconnect right now in our society that again, I, for the people and the droves and droves and droves of people that I miss being in Fort Erie, where the Friendship Center, because it's a smaller town, I think is just kind of the
beating cultural heart of that connection between Indigenous and non-Indigenous people. And I think that, that particularly the people who brought the center back from the brink of some of the struggles that it was facing now going back, what, 15 years ago where, when it was really struggling, and the people that have worked over a long period of time to get it to the point where yeah, people are showing up and emptying out their cars with all their material belongings because they just want to do something that, that I do think the spirit of that is good. But also I always am going to ask those political questions, and on a systemic level, like what could we be doing differently? What kind of changes could we be making? So I want to channel some of what my cousin Elizabeth had said, and she's an Oneida Bear Clan and an amazing person trying to do good work in her community. Past guest of the show a long time ago, Elizabeth actually came on and talked about some of the work that she's doing in the city and the importance of Oneida people being present in the cities all the way back when we were broadcasting in London. And she said, our Mother Earth is speaking loudly. Fire, smoke, ash falling like snow, animals and birds thrown off course. She is telling us something, and it's long past time that we listened. And she shared Lyndon Tyler had taken what I think is going to be one of the iconic photos of this year, and just from people that were fleeing Namegusisigin, and enveloped in smoke in the rocky waters, and not knowing in the uncertainty and the just big time problems with emergency management plans. And then I'm going to go a step further and say, what are we doing? Are we handing this over to companies? There, you know, for all the things I could say about having been in Ottawa recently, like there is a big, the government of Canada is a gigantic, powerful machine. Can we turn that machine towards the business of actually doing things that support First Nations communities? Cause like I saw a lot of big defense buildings and just saw a lot of buildings serving a lot of purposes. I mean, there was also tons of art. There was also tons of culture. The Kiweki Point, like the things that are happening out there are positive, and things that I hadn't seen the last time I was there about 7 years ago. So there's a lot of good stuff that happens. But there are a lot of resources that are there, and I just don't understand, other than what it said earlier about tyranny and First Nations people being in the way, why those things aren't turned towards First Nations people. The President Russell had said, I was in Quebec last week, different government, but the Canadians, before the more recent Canadian governments created in 1867. Co-sovereign, to clarify Russell's earlier point, Russell said, co-sovereign doesn't mean they both try to do anything, but they each have their own jurisdiction and try to pass the buck and point fingers elsewhere. It is a horrible system, not fit for the current era. Maybe if Canada only lasted a few decades before it got a new constitution, it would be fine. But it has been nearly 160 years, and so it's not my place. I strongly believe that I need to put all of my time and energy and effort into supporting First Nations communities in a good way. That's why 2 weeks ago I was at the Tuscarora picnic. That's why last week I was at Border Crossing. That's why this weekend I'm beyond the show. I'm always looking at ways to support my community. I want to get a little more plugged into the local scene and see people that reach out to me personally and ask for ways to help. And again, that's why I try to make the post and bring everybody over to the page so that we can help and so that we can do some goodwill. But also that I do think Russell had said what I had said. He said, I agree this is a values thing, but this is Canadian identity and values. This isn't society, but it's the systems of Canada. Canada is a set of institutions, not a group of people or a place. This is a systemic problem. The current, quote, leaders, end quote, are simply people who most closely match the systems of Canada. Yeah, that's the thing, is I have my own personal opinions on Doug Ford and Mark Carney. I think that Doug Ford is, while he appeals to blue-collar, common, everyday folk, I don't think he knows what it's like. I really don't think he knows what it's like on this side to have scrub pots to make ends meet, scrub pots until 2 a.m, or to have to take on 2 or 3 jobs just to get by. I really don't think that he understands that, and that while he's charismatic and sort of people's buddies and he's constantly on his phone trying to call people and all that kind of stuff, I don't think that he's good at zooming out and looking at the systems level problem. And I also think that he runs with a group of people that have a different kind of life than the people that are listening to this radio program, for sure, and is out of touch. And then similarly with Mark Carney, I mean he's a banker. He's a banker, and why he's so popular, it baffles me. I think people are worried, and I think they feel a certain certainty
in the stability of Carney. I think that he's not seen as being too radical, like the leftish party. I think that he's not seen as being too radical, like the overtly right wing party. And so I think that his conservatism and centrism are again actually a little bit his personal values and things that he believes in, but largely as Russell and I have been saying, a sort of product of the system that's there. So that's my 2 cents on that, and Russell's 2 cents. If you have a thought and you're listening to the live version of this program and it's 10:45 where you are, then text us at 905-688-2582. Really, really, really appreciate people that make this program possible and that make it a reality. I do want to take just a second to reflect on border crossing and some good things that have happened in our community in a good way. But first, let's take a pause. I'll be right back.

0: Taking a look at your weather forecast. Today, we'll see 40% chance of showers this afternoon with a risk of a thunderstorm. A high of 28, feeling like 35 with the Humidex. Continuing showers this evening and a low of 20 overnight. We'll see some more rain for tomorrow with a high of 28 and Tuesday cloudy. 40% chance of showers and a high of 26.
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It's a Gully Smile Break. It's bean time. Really appreciate that we still live in a territory with four seasons. I mean, depending on where you're listening, who knows? If you're listening someplace

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1: And then the harvest time, and I think that we as Unguihome people have ceremonies that celebrate all of these different things. But I think above and beyond that, that all of the people that live in this territory, that I think that when I think about what can I do is a question that I get. I want to do something that's going to affect change in a positive way. And what I'll say to that is that like obviously the political advocacy and like obviously helping to figure out a way that we can get through to these numbskulls that are in Ottawa and in Toronto and in the city halls and stuff that are like just not understanding that they need to be doing so much more to try to curb the ways that our lifestyles harm our planet. But then some fun ways to support it are I hope to see at the farmers market in a little bit and I hope that you're looking and turning over your package when you're in the store and going where is this made, how is it made, who is it made, was it made ethically, was it made locally, was it made sustainably, and that an easy way to do it can be just to grab some beans that are coming up and to know that the beans that you get in the market are connected to this land, that somebody somewhere, even if you're buying beans in a grocery store and they came from halfway around the world at this point, somebody somewhere still grew that in the earth, and that we still have the gifts of our mother the earth that are able to sustain us and to build that up in a good way. So I'm really, really great that I think our word is Oza Hate for the beans. And that we're coming up on the bean time and the dancing bean, and we celebrate them and we're thankful for them, and that you too can go out and find a way to just be in touch with planet and the earth and the things that are happening around us and really, really, really appreciate that that there's things that we can do to appreciate the natural world. Try to think local and try to find ways to support the communities around you. I have a text here from Jennifer from Fort Erie, who said, "Do governments think we only sing and dance? We also plan and help." And yeah, that's what really, again, and credit to Fatima Saeed from the Narwhal for the article that she had, and that made it very, very clear that this plan has been put in the hands of Doug Ford by our people. We have amazing administrators and we have amazing critical thinkers, and that personally have had the pleasure of having some interaction with some brilliant PhDs and with some people that have been doing the good work in a good way, and that I think that it's so good that we're acknowledging them, but that it is being ignored a little bit, and that we are kind of seen as, you know, let's maybe get somebody with traditional clothes to come to the ribbon cutting, but maybe not so much on the boards and sitting on the tables of the decision making capacity. Or if they're there, you know, we'll make sure that the numbers don't sort of work out in a way where we actually have to listen to any of these critical perspectives. And I think that it's tough and it's unfortunate. And I very much see your point, Jen. Yeah.
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3: From the National Newsroom of the Canadian Press, I'm Karen Rebo. Fire officials in Seattle say a shooting killed two people and wounded five, including a two-year-old child, Sunday evening during a popular food festival near the Space Needle. The gunfire erupted around 6 p.m. in the waning hours of the Bite of Seattle, an annual festival that draws tens of thousands of people, including hundreds of food and retail vendors and performers, over 3 days. The mayor says one person is in custody. Oscar Sanchez was in the crowd when the shots rang out.
4: Like, run, like someone's shooting, active shooter, and all we did was follow the crowd. And, you know, we ended up here at the Space Needle where we were trapped for 2 hours. You know, they're finally letting us out.
3: Fire officials say two people died at the scene. It's been 3 long years without a collective agreement, but Quebec and a union representing 3,500 paramedics

0: have finally reached a tentative deal. The workers include more than 1,000 paramedics who work for Urgence Santé, the public ambulance service serving Montreal and Laval. The union says the agreement was reached after 6 days of negotiations and more than a year of strike action, centered largely around pay issues. Members will be presented with the details for a ratification vote as soon as possible. Prime Minister Mark Carney has called 3 by-elections for next month to fill 3 vacant seats in 3 provinces. The votes will take place on August 31st in Toronto's Beaches East York riding, as well as in Quebec's Chicoutimi-Lefior and in BC's North Vancouver-Capilano. Traffic is set to start flowing Monday across that new bridge over the Detroit River that will serve as a critical route for trade, jobs, and tourism between Canada and the U.S. It goes from Windsor to Detroit. Here's Canadian Press reporter Don Mitchell.
1: Late last week, Canada celebrated the Gordie Howe International Bridge with a ribbon-cutting ceremony in Windsor, Ontario, to mark the completion of the multi-million-dollar, multi-year project. However, there were no U.S. and Michigan representatives there, uninvited from Friday's gathering after President Donald Trump suddenly announced 50% tariffs on Canadian goods entering America.
0: And several children attending a YMCA summer camp in East Orange, New Jersey, were sickened after they allegedly consumed suspected mushroom-laced edibles. More from ABC's Tony Yates.
2: Cynthia Cunningham rushing her 12-year-old daughter to the hospital after getting the call from the East Orange YMCA camp that her child was given drug-laced chocolate by another camper.
3: It's about 13 children. They, for lack of better words, they look like zombies. It was really sad.
2: Cunningham says her child stayed in the hospital until doctors determined that she was absolutely fine, but she questions why the YMCA was allowed to reopen one day later, with this all still being a very active investigation.
0: East Orange police said a suspect has been identified, but no charges have been filed at this point. This is the Canadian Press. In sports, Jose Maltos Diaz kicked 2 field goals and a single in the final 3 minutes of the game to lift the CFL's East Division leading Montreal Alouettes to a 31-18 win over the visiting Hamilton Tiger Cats Sunday. The Owls improved to 6-1. The Tie Cats slipped to 3-4. The Toronto Blue Jays were hoping to gain some ground on the surging Boston Red Sox over the weekend, but ended up losing 2 of 3 games at Fenway Park. The Red Sox beat the Jays 6-1 Sunday in the series finale. The Jays have lost 7 of 10 since the All-Star break. At the Commonwealth Games in Glasgow, Scotland, Toronto swimmer Joshua Liendo and Halifax gymnast Ellie Black added gold medals to Canada's tally. Liendo Sunday defended his men's 100-meter butterfly title before Black became the first person to win 2 all-around gymnastics crowns at the Games. Canada has won 9 medals at the Games so far, 3 gold, 3 silver, and 3 bronze. From the Canadian Press, I'm Karen Rebeau.
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6: Taking a look at your weather forecast. Today, we'll see 40% chance of showers this afternoon with a risk of a thunderstorm. A high of 28, feeling like 35 with the Humidex. Continuing showers this evening and a low of 20 overnight. We'll see some more rain for tomorrow with a high of 28. And Tuesday, cloudy. 40% chance of showers and a high of 26.
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2: Hey, travel buddies. Welcome to this week's edition of Liz Fleming Travels. You know, we all talk about the places that we stay when we go on holiday. Maybe you prefer a swanky hotel. Maybe you prefer a kind of mom and pop motel situation. Some of us like Airbnbs. Some of us go camping, but not so many of us stay in castles. Our guest today, however, did. So I'd like you to meet my friend, Claudia Leroy. She is a Vancouver-based travel journalist, and she has recently stayed in a castle. Claudia, how did you swing that, and where was that castle?
8: Well, you know, sometimes in the work that we do as professional travel writers, opportunity knocks and the castle called, and I answered.
2: I'm glad you did.
8: So the castle is the castle's located in Tuscany, course, a very popular and well-known region to many Canadian travelers who I'm sure have had the privilege and pleasure of visiting this wonderful region of Italy in the past. And it's the name is called the Castello di Gargonza. And it's kind of in between Florence and Siena. It's very well placed to visit both of those major Tuscan centers, as well as a lot of the hilltop towns like Volterra and Cortona that listeners might be familiar with.
2: And I'm going to guess that this is not a newly built castle.
8: Indeed, it's actually from the 12th century and has been in the same family since 1696. Another, you know, incredible thing about many places in Europe and definitely in Italy is that, you know, the history goes very far back. There are deep roots to a lot of properties and towns. And this one in particular kind of fell into the Corso Salvati family in the 17th century. And they took it upon themselves in the 20th century to renovate this fortified medieval castle with a church and a tower. And farmhouses that had largely been abandoned by the former village residents who used to live in the fortified area. And the family decided, hey, why don't we turn this into what became Tuscany's very first bed and breakfast property back in the 1970s. Yes.
2: Yeah. The first B&B. What do you know?
8: Now, I know.
2: I went to see the Odyssey last night. And a lot of that is shot in a ruined kind of castle. And I have to say, it didn't look very cozy, but this sounds lovely. Tell me, what were the rooms like? What was the dining like? Describe the whole thing for me.
8: Well, essentially, what the family has done over the course of time is fully renovated the property. It's 600 hectares. 22 farmhouse accommodations that go back, you know, some ways in time. So they had a lot of work to do. The bones are still there. You've got beams that are hundreds of years old that remain in place, obviously cleaned up. The stone, you know, walls remain, but obviously have, you know, fresh coat of paint. The furniture is modern, but of its place. You know, you're not going to find Scandi chic in this, you know, Tuscan castle, nor would you expect to, nor would you want to, right? You want accommodations that are of the place, and they are comfortable beds, you know, class. Excellent bathrooms and amenities for the modern traveler that are there. So, but they're all in old farmhouses, and the names of each accommodation is the old family name of the family that used to live there. So again, it's rooted in authenticity. Yeah. I mean, just those touches. There's nothing fake about it. You know, these are once, you know, there's, you know, a loft in some of these two level farmhouses, and that's where the hay would have been, right? But now, you know, it's a bedroom. So they've done a really great job of staying true to the history of place, but make it into a modern accommodation.
2: Okay, so you actually stayed in one of these renovated old farmhouses.
8: Yeah.
2: And what would you say the castle itself was used for?
8: I would say that the castello itself is really more along the lines of a deconstructed type of castle. So it's not going to be like Neuschwanstein Castle in Germany, not that kind of style, but more kind of very rustic medieval style. So there's a castle tower that you can actually go up and walk up the stairs, go to the roof and see an amazing view of the surrounding Val di Chiana Valley. There's the church that exists there as well. The castle concept is within the fortified walls
9: that would have been able to be closed off to, you know, invaders or the Florentines back when the Medicis were in charge.
2: Right. Now, was this castle by any chance on a hill?
9: Yes, absolutely. Like so many places in Tuscany, hilltops ruled because you could see people coming and see danger arriving.
2: Exactly. I remember the first castle that I ever visited, which was actually in Wales. And I was standing on a high tower and I said to my guide, "Oh my, how lovely that they built this on such a high hill. So they have such a beautiful view of the landscape." And he said, "Yes, it made it easier for them to shoot the arrows down at the invading armies that were coming to get them." And I said, "Oh, that was not the romantic reason that I had in mind, but now I understand." So now, staying in the farmhouse, were you cooking for yourselves or did you go out to eat? How did it work?
9: Sorry, do you mind just repeating the question, Liz? It kind of faded out there and I didn't hear it entirely.
2: Oh, sorry. I was just asking, staying in the farmhouse, did you cook for yourself there or did you go out to eat? How did it work?
9: So being that it was a working farmhouse back in the day, there are cooking facilities. There is a little kitchen and a fridge and a cooktop. You definitely can do that if you would like to, or you can take advantage and avail yourself of the dining facilities of the Castello di Gargonza. So, you know, you can have the breakfast in the morning, and then you can, you know, eat out and about when you're, you know, visiting Siena or Florence, and then come home to a lovely meal prepared for you in the dining hall, which is a former machinery shed that they have beautifully renovated with floor to ceiling windows. Or you can have an easy and cold cheese and mortadella, board in your own little farmhouse if that's what you so choose to do. So you have options available in this case.
2: That all sounds lovely. Now, when I travel, one of the things that I often try to do if I can is take a cooking class, because I think there's nothing that brings back the memory of a place quite like the flavors that you have enjoyed while you were there. Did you do anything like that?
9: Yes. Part of my stay included kind of like a signature day experience. I was traveling with Exodus Adventure Travels on this signature tour that they put together. And so the cooking class was with the chefs that are at the castle. So we did meet in the dining hall and got our aprons and our kind of, you know, silicone rubber gloves to basically prepare a lunch menu that we would then eat. So we learned how to make potato gnocchi from scratch, which I love.
2: I love gnocchi too.
9: And then a tomato basil sauce, as well as tiramisu. We even made a gluten-free and dairy-free one for some members of our group as well, which was really lovely. So there is that option should there be dietary, you know, needs of guests. And so over the course of 2 hours, we kind of had fun. We had flour all over us and the floor. But we didn't really have to clean any of that up. And then we got to sit down, enjoy our meal together, because in the kitchen itself, the chefs took our prepared food and then prepared it, because, you know, we don't have permission to cook in their commercial kitchen.
2: Right.
9: But we did all of the hard work, one could argue. And then we got to do the easy work of sitting down to the meal together with some delicious local Chianti wine and enjoy what we had.
2: Oh, yum. That sounds delicious. And, you know, gnocchi is one of my favorite things. I make gnocchi at home a lot. It's easy and it's yummy and it's terrific. Now, when you and I were talking about having you on the show, you were mentioning that this kind of holiday is what you would characterize as slow travel. What do you mean by that?
9: I was able to actually unpack my entire suitcase and put things away and hang up my dresses. And it's rare that I'm actually able to do that when I travel, certainly in my own way that I travel, and even on working trips, because I was there for a week staying at this place. We weren't kind of like one night here, two nights there, three nights everywhere. This was our base. So, you know, the beauty of being able to fully unpack my suitcase, a rare thing for me. And then being able to go and then visit Florence and or Volterra from, you know, our home base of the castle was fantastic. So for this particular trip, I would say it's really ideal for people who have been to Tuscany more than once, because you're going to be visiting places that you will have been before, but you're going to be doing it in a different way. You're going to be having different kinds of experiences, like doing a cooking class, or instead of visiting the Duomo, which you've probably already done on previous trips, maybe you're going to walk the rooftop of the Duomo this time. Or, you know, have lunch in a private tower overlooking the Piazza of Siena, where they have the Palio, which is definitely an unusual type of experience. So for this type of thing, I would suggest that it's slow travel is more kind of let's reexamine a place that we've already visited and not do the same old, and kind of have a deeper, more authentic experience. Maybe go on a truffle hunt with, you know, a third generation truffle hunter and his dog, and actually muck about with, you know, wellies on and look for truffles and then find them and then enjoy a meal with them. So this is kind of a very more kind of laid back, but more in-depth style that I guess I have kind of characterized as a more slow travel thing instead of kind of running around all over the place.
2: You know, I'm with you on that. I do lots and lots of trips where I'm in a different place every day. And so I'm moving from one hotel to the next all the time. But when I have a chance to do the kind of visit that you're talking about, where I actually get to unpack and put my stuff away and enjoy the place that I'm in and just have the odd hour to myself where I can wander the property and just enjoy all of the features, I really appreciate that. And those are the kinds of things that tend to stay in my mind long, long after the holiday is over.
9: Yes.
2: Now, if someone listening today is thinking about going to stay where you did, how would you recommend that they find it? Would you recommend that they do as part of a tour, or can they do it just on their own? What would you suggest to them?
9: I think it depends on the type of traveler that they are and how much experience they have had in Tuscany. Obviously, Tuscany, you know, a popular tourism destination, probably the number one region in Italy for tourists, perhaps outside of Rome or Venice, that a lot of travelers are familiar with and love. Like, Tuscany just occupies a place in our imagination. So I would say, what kind of traveler are you? Do you like to be with other people? Do you want to do something different? Do you want to completely DIY it? If so, you can book directly with that and do your own experience on your own, rent a car, that kind of thing. Or if you prefer a small, you know, 8-10 people group trip of like-minded travelers who are, you know, similar in age and experience and have already been to the destination before but are looking to do something different and be social with other people and stay at a home base, then I think doing a tour like with Exodus Adventure Travels is ideal, because everything is taken care of. Absolutely, there's no tipping needed, your transfers are included, everything is included, and basically all you have to do is enjoy yourself and go along for the ride and take photographs, right? And eat. There's a lot of food.
2: Eat, exactly.
9: There's a lot of food.
2: Now, just, I always like to ask people who have been on what sounds like a great trip for tips. So let's start with wardrobe. Was it fancy? Did you need to dress up for dinner at night? Was it casual? What was it like?
9: I would say it was on the casual side. It's, you don't need a ball gown. You don't need to have super dressy clothes. I will say that, of course, in Italy, people do dress well. So, you know, why not, right? It's, I don't think it's, you know, pajama bottoms outside type of trip, but be comfortable. And of course, layers, because you never know with the weather these days. And absolutely important are comfortable walking shoes. And I would stay very much away from heels. The chief reason being that, particularly at the castle itself, everywhere is cobblestone steps and staircases. So right. You're taking steps to the individual farmhouse, obviously the cobblestones and gravel pathways, I took heels with me. I didn't wear them once. I took them out of my bag, but I didn't wear them at all because it just, I didn't need to. I didn't need them for the dinners and certainly for walking around. I didn't need to break my ankle. So,
10: no, never a good thing. Never my favorite thing to do on a trip.
9: No.
10: And now here's a question that I was bouncing around with some other travel journalist friends of mine the other day, and that was about money. Did you take euros with you? Did you have cash with you, or did you find that mostly anywhere you went you could use plastic?
9: I always have some form of cash and local currency with me, no matter where I go in the world. And so I did have euros with me. I had a moderate amount of euros, probably maybe 100. Not too much, because yes, credit cards are accepted pretty much everywhere, except maybe very small, you know, artisan establishments, you know, you might see in a market. But, you know, at the market, in the leather market in Florence, they are absolutely taking your credit card.
10: Oh, yes. Yes, I've been there. And yes, and they did take my credit card. More's the pity.
9: Yeah, I know.
10: Yeah,
9: I will say one does need to be mindful about the foreign exchange fees of the credit cards, but that's neither here nor there. Cash is always still king for a lot of people.
10: Okay, now on the subject of spending money, are your meals included in this trip if you do the trip with the tour company?
9: Yes, they are.
10: So all meals?
9: I think all except one meal.
10: Oh, great. And yeah. And what about entry to various museums and so on, if that was part of what you did?
9: Yes. So as an example, we did a tour of walking the rooftop of the Duomo in Florence, and that was completely included. The tickets were given to us. They had been prearranged and pre-printed. All we had to do was pass them through the machine in order to gain access to be able to do the tour, but it was all included. If you choose during your, you know, downtime, wandering time, to go into another place, a museum, a church, which I did actually in Arezzo, there was a church that had medieval paintings of an artist I particularly like. I chose to do that myself during that, you know, free time, and I paid the 10 euros, and it was, you know, but everything else that's part of the tour is included. There's no need to take out your wallet.
10: That's great. And you mentioned not even tips.
9: Yeah, that's right.
10: Okay, so listeners, if you're thinking about doing this kind of a trip, having everything included like this is a great budgeting bonus, because you're not going to be finding yourself reaching into your purse all the time while you're on this holiday, and you really can predict how much the trip is going to cost, you know, minus things like Claudia just mentioned, going into a church that you're particularly interested in, or maybe you buy yourself a little treat here and there. But on the whole, you'll have a sense of how much you're spending on this holiday well in advance, so it's not a surprise at the end of the trip, which I think is a great thing.
9: Absolutely, it is, because you have a guide, you have a driver, and they're paid for. You do not have to do anything additional at any point. And that's just really nice peace of mind.
10: It is.
9: And from a budgeting point, like you said, very important from a budgeting point of view.
10: Now, you mentioned you have a driver there. You said there were 8 people in the group.
9: Yeah.
10: So what kind of a vehicle were you being driven in? Like a van?
9: Yeah, it was a small van.
10: And comfortable?
9: Absolutely.
10: Yeah. Listeners, that is another huge bonus of going on this kind of a trip, because you're not worrying about doing the driving yourself. You're not worrying about trying to figure out directions in a language you don't speak, reading street signs in a language you don't speak. It's so much more relaxing when someone else is doing the driving, and you also don't have to fret about parking. So that's this sounds like a really great trip. Now, just one last question before I let you go, and that is about flying. Where did you fly into, and where, and what was the schedule like? Tell me all about that.
9: Okay, so I live in Vancouver, so I am flying from Vancouver, and I flew directly into Munich, which I like going directly to Europe versus, you know, transiting within Canada, just because I get it over with in one shot. And then from Munich to into Florence, which is okay. A small airport, you know, quite easy to navigate versus Frankfurt or Munich. And that was, oh my gosh, that all happened kind of within the same 18-hour period.
10: And the company organizes that?
9: Yes.
10: Okay. Again, yes. Another bonus so that you don't even have to fret about organizing your own flights. I think that sounds just great. Okay, so my next question is, will you do this kind of a trip again?
9: I would absolutely do this trip again and this kind of trip again. In this case, Exodus Adventure Travels does these signature tours in a few different destinations, not just in Italy. I think they have more than 20 around the world. And in terms of, you know, leave home and not have to worry about anything until you get back home is really nice peace of mind. I mean, I DIY stuff a lot on my own too. And alluding to your introduction, I like camping as well. But I will say that, you know, having everything taken care of and having a local guide who knows the lay of the land and the language and everything else is, you know, a real load off so that you can actually enjoy and really immerse yourself in the experience. And that's what I felt while I was there. And I have visited Florence and Siena before, but I really was able to enjoy it through fresh eyes because I didn't have to worry about anything, which, you know, I have to say was quite liberating.
10: Well, it sounds absolutely wonderful. And I want to thank you so much for being on the show today to tell us all about it. And I'm curious, where are you off to next?
9: Well, as it happens, I'm heading to a destination that I will be a first for me. I'm going to Croatia and Montenegro for the very first time on a sailing ship. I'm not a particularly fabulous sailor, so I'm keeping my fingers crossed that the experience will be memorable in only the best ways.
10: which sailing ship will you be, or cruise line will you be with?
9: It will be a Star Clippers. Small actual sailing ship, like masted sailing ship. So yeah, have you been on one, Liz? Help me.
10: Yes.
9: What to expect, please.
10: We were recently on Star Clipper and we sailed the Greek islands and had a stop or two in Turkey as well. I loved it. I absolutely loved it. So my best advice for someone who's a little nervous about maybe feeling a little queasy.
9: Yep.
10: Plan to get out on deck as much as possible because the fresh air is the best and that's where you can see the horizon. But my other tip is, aren't you lucky you're Canadian? You can go to a Canadian pharmacy and you can buy Gravol ginger chews. They're almost like a gum, sort of. Cross between a gum and a cough drop, and they taste like ginger, and they will settle your stomach in almost any weather. And you can also get the Gravol pills, and they have no sedative effect. They just calm your stomach. They make a world of difference. But you will love that ship. I loved it. Wonderful people. The staff is great. It's just a really fun experience. And Croatia and Montenegro are both beautiful spots. So I envy you. You're going to really have a great trip.
9: Thank you so much. And I've written down these tips, the ginger chews. I really appreciate it. Thank you.
10: That will make a huge difference. And maybe you'll come back on the show and tell us all about it. I'd love that.
9: I would love that. Thank you so much, Liz. It's been such a pleasure.
10: Thanks so much. We've been talking with Claudia Leroy. We're going to take a short break right now. Don't go away. We will be right back with more Liz Fleming Travels.
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6: Taking a look at your weather forecast. Today, we'll see 40% chance of showers this afternoon with a risk of a thunderstorm. A high of 28, feeling like 35 with the Humidex. Continuing showers this evening and a low of 20 overnight. We'll see some more rain for tomorrow with a high of 28 and Tuesday cloudy. 40% chance of showers and a high of 26.
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10: So, travel buddies, every now and again, I get an email that pops out. And this one I thought was something that you might like to share. It's further to our conversation from last week about road tripping. This is a company that, now, in fairness, I have to say, this is a company that sells and rents cars. So they have a vested interest in this, the results of their study. However, I still think it's very interesting because it's a study about road tripping in Canada. So the big news is that the average Canadian apparently plans to spend an average of 18 hours behind the wheel this summer because road trips are really dominating our travel plans. And more than 55% of all Canadian summer travel between June and September this year will be by road. 7 in 10 road trippers have at least 2 or more road trips planned. And the time spent behind the wheel that I mentioned, 18 hours, that is roughly the time it takes to drive from Toronto to Halifax. And a lot of us are budgeting thousands of dollars to make these trips happen. So why are we doing this? Again, according to this study, nearly half, or 48% of travelers say that they're choosing to drive because it's more cost effective than flying. Well, that's obvious. If you are a family of, let's say even a family of four, mom, dad, two kids, it sure would be expensive to fly anywhere within Canada if you have to buy airline tickets for four people. But if you can put everybody into a vehicle and drive, you'll save a whole bunch of money. As I said, 7 in 10 Canadian road trippers have at least two trips planned this summer. Well, we have long weekends, and if we're lucky, we usually have at least a couple of weeks of vacation, so that doesn't surprise me. Many people seem to be splitting up their road trips, so you do one in July, you do one in August. Maybe some people save and do a little something in September when costs are a little lower and maybe availability of accommodations might be a little bit better. Now, nearly half of us, 47%, say that we'll be traveling in an SUV, while 15% will be driving a hybrid or electric vehicle. I find that really interesting. I'm very interested by hybrids and electric vehicles. Now, hybrids are one thing. If you haven't had a chance to drive one, I have. They sort of switch back and forth between gas and electric power, which gives you a certain amount of, I would say, comfort, knowing that you're not going to run out of steam if you can't get to a charging station. But for those who are driving purely electric vehicles, I think that's going to require a bit of planning, because you're going to need to know exactly where the charging stations are along the way and what you're going to do while you're vehicle is recharging. If you're lucky, those charging stations will be at a place where there's a restaurant or something. But if not, you might want to plan to bring a picnic, a book to read, something. And anyway, I still think it's very interesting that people with electric vehicles are planning long road trips. So the most popular road trip destinations this summer, I don't think this is going to surprise anybody: Banff, Toronto, Vancouver, Montreal, Prince Edward Island, and Jasper. I'm really, really glad to hear that Jasper is on that list, because Jasper, as you know, had a terrible time last summer with fires. And I think people going back to places that are favorites, but that have been devastated by some kind of natural disaster, is the best possible way to support the businesses and the people who live there. So I'm glad to hear people are choosing Jasper. 62%, according to this study, of Canadians will be road tripping with their partner or spouse, while 28% will road trip with their children. Interesting. Now, I think one of the most stunning parts of this study is this. Gen Z is road tripping differently than their parents did. And how so? While Canadians across all age groups are embracing the idea of road trips, Gen Z is really leading this trend. And they are taking a huge number of road trips, and they are planning to spend while they're doing it. So it says here that 1 in 4 Gen Z travelers are planning to spend over $5,000 on summer travel this year. That is the highest of any generation. 16% of Gen Z road trippers are planning to visit a luxury destination this summer. Again, the highest of any generation traveling. 21% of Gen Z road trippers will drive a hybrid or electric vehicle. And that's compared to the national average of 15%. So that's much, much more. 60% plan to travel internationally this summer. compared with just 27% of baby boomers, suggesting that Gen Z is road tripping in addition to their travel plans, not instead of them. So I think what this means is you fly to France, you rent a car. You fly to England, you rent a car. And you make the road trip part of your adventures. Who do you think is spending the most in Canada on road trips? Albertans. Canadian budgets seem to differ significantly by province. And so one in four, that's 25% of Albertans, they expect to spend more than $5,000 on road trips this summer. One in six, that's only 16% of Ontarians, expect to spend more than $5,000 on road trips this summer. So the Albertans are outspending us. But more than one in four, 28% of Ontario road trippers are planning to spend less than $1,000. And that's because they're taking shorter trips and staying closer to home. Now, we talked about that a few weeks ago. There are so many things that we can do that are near Niagara. We're lucky to be close to places like Toronto and Hamilton, the beaches in Crystal Beach and Fort Erie. There's so much to do. So a lot of us can do our road tripping this summer, spending less than $1,000 and staying in our own neighborhood. Now, what is driving these families' Canadian summer travel plans? Well, summer travel is driven less by where Canadians are going and more by what they want to do when they get there. And a lot of that has to do with the people who matter most to us. So nearly half of us, 47%, are traveling to visit friends and family. One in three Canadians is going to a major event or a festival this summer. We talked about that as well a while ago, about event travel. And how many of us are willing to travel quite a distance to see our favorite band or maybe to go to a special festival that happens just once a year. Those are the kinds of things that make a road trip a real adventure. 66% of us are planning to keep our travels within Canada this summer, and 72% will stay in their own province, while 53% will visit another province. I think that these stats are really interesting because I think that there in the past would have been a lot more travel south of the border. We're just not going. And I think that's not a bad thing at all. So if you're interested in how this study was completed, I think it's interesting. You can see the whole thing if you go to Turo.com/CA/EN/guest-Canada-summer-road-report. But I can tell you that the study was completed on May 5th of this year using a cross-sectional survey to gather data on Canadians' travel intentions between June and September. It included destinations, budgets, and transportation preferences. And the methodology was used, we're assured, to make sure that there was external validity and a comprehensive representation of the adult population in Canada. Now, I think stats can be manipulated to tell the story that you want them to tell. But in this case, I think this is very interesting, and it certainly coincides with a lot of the things that I've been reading about the number of road trips people have been taking. Now, we did talk a couple of weeks ago about some of the tips that we have for you if you are planning a road trip this summer. And the number one tip is to have your vehicle checked out before you leave. The last thing you want is to have a breakdown on the road. Another tip, of course, would be to make sure that you have CAA membership, because if you do have a problem anywhere, you can get roadside assistance pretty well anywhere that you might be, and that's invaluable. Do your planning, do your research, think about who's traveling with you and how to keep everybody happy, and I think that you will be joining this majority of Canadians this summer on a road trip of your own. We're going to take a short break right now, but don't go away because we will be right back with more Liz Fleming Travels.
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4: Taking a look at your weather forecast. Today, we'll see 40% chance of showers this afternoon with a risk of a thunderstorm. A high of 28, feeling like 35 with the Humidex. Continuing showers this evening and a low of 20 overnight. We'll see some more rain for tomorrow with a high of 28 and Tuesday cloudy. 40% chance of showers and a high of 26.
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3: So, a few weeks ago, my high school had a reunion. And I've been in touch with some friends that I have not seen in, well, in some cases, more than 40 years. And when people find out what I do for a living, they all have the same question. Where's the best place you've ever been? And where should I go next? So, I've been doing a lot of thinking about where the best places are that I have ever been. And I thought I'd share my list with you, and then maybe some of you might share your best spots with me. So I'll start. My absolute favorite destination of all time was the Galapagos Islands. It was a cruise we went on with Silver Sea. It wasn't one of their great big giant boats. It was a small expedition ship, and it didn't have several restaurants. It had one, and we were in bed every night by about 9:30 because we had to be up by 5:30 to go out on our expeditions to see the most incredible wildlife I think I have ever seen anywhere. We saw ancient tortoises, and we swam with sea lions, and we saw red-footed and blue-footed boobies walking around on the islands, and we saw penguins, and it was a truly magical experience. So that would be my number one trip ever. Number two, I think, would be the Canadian Arctic. And I can see some of you shaking your heads and saying, what? Believe me when I tell you that the Arctic is nothing that you've imagined it would be. It is many colors. It is not just white and gray. Icebergs come in all shades. There are hints of pink and mauve and blue. And we, again, saw creatures that I've never seen anywhere else, like narwhals. And we saw bowhead whales and seals and walrus and all sorts of things. And yes, we did indeed see polar bears. They were close enough to our camp that we could see them a mile off, and they just stood there smelling our deliciousness on the air.
4: From the National Newsroom of the Canadian Press, I'm Karen Rebo. One suspect was arrested and police are searching for another following a shooting Sunday evening at a crowded Seattle food festival that killed three people and wounded four others. Investigators believe the two suspects were shooting at each other and that there is no ongoing threat to the public. Two people died at the scene, a third died at hospital. A toddler is among the four in hospital. Assistant Seattle Police Chief Tyrone Davis says the gunfire erupted at around 6 p.m. in the waning hours of the annual Bite of Seattle Festival.
5: Officers responded and addressed one of the shooters. That person gave up and was taken into custody. There was another person that we believe that was also involved that fled the scene.
4: The Bite of Seattle Food Festival draws about 350,000 people over 3 days and hundreds of food and retail vendors and performers, too. Prime Minister Mark Carney has announced several by-elections for next month. Canadian Press reporter Brenda Molina Navidad tells us constituents in three electoral districts in Ontario, Quebec, and BC will head to the polls August 31st.
6: The beaches East York Sea was vacated by Nate Erskine-Smith, who intended to run for leader of the Ontario Liberal Party, but lost a provincial by-election nomination race. Conservative MP Richard Martel resigned from the Chicoutimi-Lefjord seat after being appointed to the Senate of Canada. The North Vancouver-Capilano seat was vacated by former Liberal MP Jonathan Wilkinson, who became Canada's ambassador to the European Union.
4: Two wildfires in British Columbia have

0: merged and are now moving north and northeast, about 20 kilometers from a historic village in the province's interior. The BC Wildfire Service says the estimated size of the Pear Lake and 59 Creek fires combined was nearly 670 square kilometers. It comes after the Pear Lake fire destroyed structures, including homes on the outskirts of the village of Clinton. Meanwhile, the roughly 250 square kilometer French Bar Creek fire also continued to burn to the northwest, making up the big bar complex of fires. In Europe, French President Emmanuel Macron calls a crisis meeting to address uncontrolled wildfires, forcing over a quarter million people to flee their homes. In the Gironde region of southwest France, flames have burned an area four times the size of Paris. The prefecture, home to the country's famous Bordeaux wine, says the situation remained globally stable overnight, which was a change from previous days. With France entering its peak tourist season, authorities have banned holiday camps for children and people with disabilities. Here's the ABC's Marcus Moore.
1: Authorities going door to door telling residents to get out.
2: It escalated pretty quickly. It was
1: Americans Brendan and Tammy Hutchinson, who live there year round.
3: You could see the wind shift and it really got thick smoke, and it was real, you know, a lot of ash falling out of the sky.
1: Thousands ordered to get out and telling tourists to stay away.
0: This is the Canadian Press. In sports, Jose Maltos Diaz kicked two field goals and a single in the final 3 minutes of the game to lift the CFL's East Division leading Montreal Alouettes to a 31-18 win over the visiting Hamilton Tiger Cats Sunday. The Owls improved to 6-1. The Tie Cats slipped to 3-4. The Toronto Blue Jays were hoping to gain some ground on the surging Boston Red Sox over the weekend, but ended up losing two of three games at Fenway Park. The Red Sox beat the Jays 6-1 Sunday in the series finale. The Jays have lost 7 of 10 since the All-Star break. At the Commonwealth Games in Glasgow, Scotland, Toronto swimmer Joshua Liendo and Halifax gymnast Ellie Black added gold medals to Canada's tally. Liendo Sunday defended his men's 100-meter butterfly title before Black became the first person to win two all-around gymnastics crowns at the Games. Canada has won 9 medals at the Games so far, 3 gold, 3 silver, and 3 bronze. From the Canadian Press, I'm Karen Rebeau.
4: Niagara Region Council thinks the mental health of police officers is almost 7 times more important than paramedics. That's why police get $20,000 a year in mental health benefits, while paramedics get just $3,000. 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And nearly 2/3 of Niagara paramedics say their mental health is suffering. Paramedics deserve to be taken care of. Learn more at fixniagaraems.ca.
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7: Taking a look at your weather forecast, we'll see partly cloudy skies with 40% chance of showers and a low of 20 overnight. A mix of sun and cloud into the morning with a risk of a thunderstorm later in the afternoon, reaching a high of 28. Tuesday will be cloudy with 40% chance of showers and a high of 26, and some more rain for Wednesday and a high of 25.

0: Welcome to Famous Lost Words, where we dig up classic interviews from our archives and play the very best parts for you. I'm Christopher Ward with my co-host and the creator of the show, Tom Jokic.
1: Christopher, our first New Wave episode was so much fun, and one of the reasons for that was because our special guest was a New Wave star himself, Rob Preuss, one of the original members of the Spoons. 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
2: I am so glad to be back. Ready for more.
1: So before we get started, we've been kind of engaged in a pretty spirited discussion about the greatest New Wave album of all time. And what we've done is we've appealed to our listeners through our Facebook page to tell us their opinions. So let's unveil what we've discovered. All the votes are in.
0: I haven't seen it.
3: I haven't either.
1: That's right.
0: You got it.
1: Let's reveal our top 10 New Wave albums right now based on all those votes. First of all, I just want to let you know that for number 10, there was a three-way tie for 10th spot. We're counting from 10 to 1, okay?
0: Ooh.
1: In the 10th place, tied for 10th, is Parallel Lines by Blondie, Fear of Music by Talking Heads, and I think an album that we all had on our list, and that's The Lexicon of Love by ABC.
2: That's number 10. Those are all number 10.
1: Number 10.
2: Man, this is going to be a good list.
1: I know.
2: It really is.
1: Number 9, Argy Bargy by Squeeze.
2: Yes.
1: And a great pop album, right? And it had that elements, you know, the elements that we've talked about in the previous episode, that twitchy but tuneful and great songwriting.
0: I loved East Side Story, though, I gotta say.
1: Yeah, for sure.
0: Favorite.
1: This one is a bit of a surprise to me because I thought it would be a little higher, but I think there's a reason why London Calling by The Clash only finished at number 8. And I do think that there's a number of people who don't think it's New Wave.
0: Like your co-host? Say?
1: Yeah.
0: The Clash?
1: I know.
0: New Wave? I don't know what to say.
2: I never know what to call them. And that's where we were saying earlier, like the genre, the names don't, they become meaningless sort of.
0: I mean, if anything, they descended from punk.
2: Of course. So maybe, are they post-punk?
0: It's rock and roll.
2: It's rock and roll band. Yeah, it's really rock and roll.
1: Right. So that's why I think, so people did vote for them though.
2: Okay.
1: People did vote for them. That's why they ended up at number 8, I think.
2: I see.
1: Tears for Fears got a lot of play for a couple of their albums, but coming in at number 7 is Songs from the Big Chair. Okay. That's the big one with shouting.
2: Album number 2. Remember in the last episode, my theory about the second album for people?
1: Right.
2: When the first, they sort of start finding their feet on the first album.
0: Yeah.
2: Second album, Songs from the Big Chair was Tears for Fears' second
1: That's
2: album.
1: That's right. Yeah. Number 6 on our top 10 New Wave albums ever, Dare by Human League.
0: Mm-hmm.
1: Again, another great album with a couple of really big hits, Love Action and, of course, Don't You Want Me.
0: Mm-hmm.
1: Number 5 is Look Sharp by Joe Jackson. One of the classic New Wave. And some people are saying that New Wave has to have synths in it, but there's an example right there of a great New Wave album that does not have synths, but still has that kind of spirit.
0: I wonder what he would say.
1: Well, we'll probably find out in a few minutes because we have Joe Jackson coming up on this episode of Famous Lost Words.
2: You're leading witness
0: there. Apparently.
2: I did not know that.
1: Number 4, Christopher, I know you want this to be a lot higher, but My Aim is True by Elvis Costello clocked in at number 4.
2: Nice.
1: Number 3.
0: You know, just one thing on that Elvis record. I think it changed the landscape.
2: Yep.
0: And that to me is an important aspect of any of the choices, especially as we get higher up the list. I want a game changer.
2: Mm-hmm.
0: I want a record that made a difference, that made people stop and go, oh my God.
1: Yep. Right.
0: Now what do I do? I've just heard this.
2: Yes, for sure.
1: Absolutely. Okay, back to number 3, Rio by Duran Duran. Again, one of those great albums that had so, you know, as a music geek, I loved the confidence they had when they put that album out.
2: What album was that? Oh, it was their second album. my theory sticks.
0: Uh-oh. We've created
1: okay,
0: a monster.
1: And this album, I think, the number 2 album, I think, is kind of the gateway album for a lot of people moving from a kind of classic rock to New Wave, and that is the first album by The Cars.
2: Yes.
0: Absolutely. No argument there.
1: With the synths, and then, of course, the stacked vocals with Roy Thomas Baker, who used to work with Queen.
2: Yes.
0: And now I know what number 1's going to be.
2: You do? Oh, yeah, right. I know.
1: Yes.
0: Well, it has to be.
2: Yeah, I know.
1: Yes.
0: Or all hell's going to break loose here.
1: So number 1 ended up getting there with really an overwhelming number of votes.
2: Wow.
1: And it is Remain in Light by Talking Heads.
0: Hallelujah.
2: Good, yeah. It's an amazing album.
1: Yeah, it really is. And it's a band that got a number of votes for their other albums like Fear of Music, more songs about buildings and food, yep. and their other work. But this one is kind of the epitome of not the beginning of New Wave, but what New Wave kind of peaked with, I think.
3: There's
1: an argument,
3: well put.
1: You know, for a lot of other bands in terms of when New Wave peaked, but for me, this was it.
2: Isn't it crazy, too, that album came out in 1980, right?
1: Yes.
2: And you realize it was still just the dawn of the era, was to come, and yet that album was set such a ground level beginning for what came, but where it came from, it was already a huge influence as well.
3: Well, it was so far ahead of its time, too. That's a factor.
1: Yeah. Some albums that the three of us had in common, Lexicon of Love in our top 10.
2: Yeah.
1: Albums that Rob, you and I had in common, New Gold Dream by Simple Minds, and of course Lexicon of Love.
2: Yep.
1: That New Gold Dream album is one of the great new wave synthy albums I think.
2: Yeah. And I was almost going to pick one of the earlier ones, but I realized that was sort of the one that was the breakthrough for them.
1: Yes.
3: Did we all choose Blondie?
1: No, I didn't choose Blondie. I didn't have Blondie
2: on
1: my list.
2: Blondie,
3: you guys didn't put Parallel Lines on the list?
1: No.
3: I'm going to weep openly.
1: He's going to leave the studio.
3: And well, I mean, among female artists, let's start there.
2: For sure.
3: Who is more influential than Debbie Harry from that era?
2: Yep.
1: Absolutely. Notable albums that were on our list, but they didn't get a lot of attention, but are definitely worthy. The Parachute Club. Self-titled debut. Yep. Christopher, you chose that. Great album.
3: Nice. Yeah.
1: And talk about embracing diversity at a time when it was kind of seemed like a new concept when Parachute Club did it. And it was great. And Rise Up, of course, came from there. Mm. Golden Age of Wireless, Thomas Dolby. Rob, that was your choice.
2: Yep. Yep.
1: And that is a synthy album and very...
2: It's synthy, twitchy, quirky. It's got all the elements together, you know. And I mean, he definitely was in more of the synth side of it all. But yeah, it was like a real good new wave.
1: And a song that was on my list that didn't get very much attention, but I swear by it, is Head on the Door by The Cure, which is a great album.
2: Yep.
1: A lot of the new wave fans divide themselves with bands like on one side is like New Order, The Cure, Depeche Mode, and on the other side are the Spent. Sorry?
3: Echo and the Bunnymen.
1: Right, Echo and the Bunnymen. And on the other side is like the Duran Duran and Spandau Ballet. And I don't think they deserve to be separated like that.
2: Yeah.
1: But there was definitely camps in the new wave era.
2: I think you're right.
1: And and The Cure was definitely on one side of those.
2: Yep.
1: So there you go. Thanks to everyone who voted for the best new wave album of all time. And, you know, we could spend hours just talking about this alone. But thanks for everyone for joining in. Okay, let's keep going with part two of our celebration of new wave music. And let's do that with our number one band. From 1980 and Remain in Light, that's Talking Heads and Once in a Lifetime.
3: Tom, if you were looking for one band that represented the sensibilities of the new wave era, Talking Heads would be a prime choice. They took influences from all over the musical spectrum and blended them into something truly unique. They brilliantly exploited the opportunity that video provided with work like Once in a Lifetime. Their first gig, I love this, was in 1975, opening for the Ramones.
2: Wow.
3: Yeah. Initially, their stage show was really minimal, but as time went on, they decided to expand the presentation. In this interview, David Byrne talks to Laurie Brown, my old compatriot, about the changes the band made in its stage show.
4: In the early days, you were kind of a minimalist rock band. You had no focused lights. Everything was in the same lights, no long guitar solos. Nothing stood out. Yet all of a sudden, it stopped making sense. You've got long guitar solos. You've got great lights, theater, and slides. Why the change?
5: Part of it was that as our audience grew and we were playing bigger places, it didn't seem to continue just being a bunch of musicians playing our songs. We kind of thrown out all that stuff in the beginning. We said we'd seen too many bands with too many flashing lights and flashy costumes and gimmicks on stage, and we'd said, okay, we're not going to do any of that. We're just going to turn on the lights and play, and people can take it or leave it. And gradually, as we felt comfortable with other elements, we kind of added them back in as we could incorporate them in a way that was comfortable for us.
1: Wait, was David Byrne just taking a shot at the greatest band of the 1970s, Kiss?
3: Rob, I know you've heard the show before, but this you may know that this is a theme.
2: You don't like Kiss?
3: Not so much.
2: I had a band when I was 11 called Black Diamond. that was named after one of their songs.
1: Yeah.
6: Wow.
2: First concert I saw was Kiss when I was 11, with Cheap Trick opening.
6: Ooh.
2: And I had their posters on my wall when I was 10. So that was they were an influence.
6: Significant.
2: On me. I appreciate them in a childhood sort of way, but I can see.
1: All
2: them.
1: Right.
2: We'll do a deep dive next time.
6: Okay.
1: You saw them on the same tour that I did. That's 1977, the Love Gun Tour.
2: Yep.
1: Did you see them in Toronto? I saw them in Kitchener at the Memorial
2: Auditorium.
1: That's
2: where I was.
1: You and I were at the same show.
2: July 16th, 1977.
1: Right.
2: I still have the stub.
1: Oh, wow. My God.
2: I kept all my ticket stubs.
1: Yeah. And when they came back on the Dynasty Tour, it was August 4th, 1980 at the Maple Leaf Garden.
2: I was there as well.
1: Oh,
2: were you there too?
1: Mind-blowing.
2: Yeah.
1: Even
2: look, we're talking about Kiss. Chris, close your ears.
6: Okay, I went to this Little Feat show once in Buffalo, right?
1: I know we're talking about Kiss, but let's get back to the Talking
2: yes.
1: Heads.
2: All right.
1: Rob, when the Spoons opened for that Police Picnic in 1982, Talking Heads were on that set. Mm-hmm. Were there any bands, first of all, that you guys just stopped and watched? Were you backstage just kind of soaking it in? Do you remember the Talking Heads set?
2: It was a little bit of both, yeah. Like, I think Talking Heads were put on the bill sort of the last minute. I believe that there were a lot of posters for the show that didn't have them on the list.
1: Oh.
2: And so they were sort of like a last minute addition to the show. But I definitely was spending my time just sort of standing around backstage trying to like see who I could see and watching the bands at the same time. So it was great. And I loved them. Yeah, that was amazing. I mean, there were stories about Joan Jett, you know, not having a great set with the audience. They were like, why is Joan Jett on the bill with all these other bands? But she had a huge hit at the time as well, right? So she deserved to be there.
1: And also, she had that kind of post-punk. She had cred.
2: Yeah, for sure.
1: But a lot of people just thought she was this like almost like this classic rock person, and that was kind of what we, you know, the cool new wave kids, were against.
2: Yes.
1: And so I remember someone in the back having a giant sign that says, "We love rock and roll, but Joan Jett sucks."
2: No way.
1: And
2: wow.
1: and they pelted her with fruit. Her manager had to come on stage and berate everybody. And you know, it was uncalled for. Like, she didn't deserve that kind of treatment.
2: Right.
1: Especially now, that same group now realizes that she's
2: pivotal.
1: That she's pivotal to what came afterwards.
2: For sure.
1: Right?
6: Still to come, David Byrne about getting an education in Canada and why that put him ahead of his American classmates.
1: Oh, I love that part. Plus, highlights from Christopher's excellent interview with Kate Bush.
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0: part two of our special tribute to New Wave on Famous Lost Words. We're currently talking about Talking Heads, who recently reunited to celebrate the re-release of the classic concert film Stop Making Sense. Now, let's bring things a little closer to home.
1: Okay, Rob, you guys were from Burlington. I grew up in this general area. Christopher, you're from around here. Did you know that David Byrne went to school in Hamilton, Ontario? Let's have a listen to that.
2: Even at that age, the Canadian school system was ahead of the American one, so that I could kind of coast through the school in the States because I'd already been through almost all that in the Canadian school.
3: In 2 years.
2: Yeah, in 2 years, I was already almost a year ahead.
3: Wow. I'll be glad to hear this back home. So you owe it all to the Canadian school system?
2: Yeah, got a little early head start.
4: It's the weirdest thing ever, right? When I heard that clip, I thought, somewhere in the back of my mind, I think I remember hearing that long time ago. But it was so cool to hear him talking about it.
1: There you go. Yeah. David Byrne talking about the superiority of the Canadian education system. Amazing. Amazing. That might be my favorite clip.
0: Laurie has a couple of unusual questions for David Byrne. And as you might imagine, he's up for it.
3: Is there anything more important to Americans than ample parking?
2: No, it's real. Yeah, it's real important. You can even look out one.
3: How much ample parking?
2: Not from where we are,
3: no.
2: But from even this hotel that is probably the. I gotta put these back on.
3: Sure.
2: In this hotel, the parking structure is almost as big as the hotel. It's just massive. It's odd to think of these huge buildings and they're not for anything but parking cars in.
3: You say that people at the ends of empires get into some pretty weird things. What does true stories tell us about America as it nears the end of its empire?
2: To me, it's saying that there's still a lot of creativity out there. And I guess what I'm saying in the movie is that it's out there. It's not in museums or places like that, that ordinary people are doing really innovative, creative things and having a lot of fun and doing kind of nutty stuff that's wonderful. But at the same time, I think probably like the economic center of the world is moving towards Japan, and that the whole period of the United States as the world power or whatever is it's reached its peak, and now I think it's settling into something that I hope is a little more reasonable.
1: Okay, I stand corrected. That's my favorite clip. Is there anything, Laurie says, is there anything that Americans love more than ample parking?
0: I presume she was standing under a sign that said ample parking.
1: I would think
0: something
1: so, yeah.
0: Like that.
1: You can hear it's an outdoor. I think it's like a rooftop outdoor.
0: I can ask her.
1: Yeah,
4: that's funny.
1: Outdoor situation. And you know you've made a real connection with the artist when you can make them laugh. That's David Byrne of Talking Heads in conversation with Laurie Brown in 1986.
5: It doesn't hurt.
1: Bush from 1985 and Running Up That Hill. Christopher, this interview with Kate is one of the ones that was kind of tucked away in the archives, and I was so happy when you shared it with me.
0: It was a special moment interviewing Kate Bush.
1: Yeah.
0: I mean, she'd never toured. She never did publicity tours. And it was the one artist, and I talked to a lot of big name artists, as you know, the one artist where friends of mine were just like, what was she like?
4: Wow.
0: You know?
4: That's
0: and
4: cool.
0: I've told you this before, but my friend Mike Myers came to me afterwards and said, what did she smell like?
4: Wow.
0: I didn't ask her that.
1: Yes.
0: But I did ask her a personal question.
6: Would you consider yourself a social creature at the best of times? Do you have a community of musicians, aside from your family, obviously, and those you work with, that you would see regularly and party with?
7: Yes, I think there's, again, two parts of me. One that's a very social beast, and the other side of me is probably very quiet and likes to work alone, and in fact can't really work if there's more than a few people around.
1: You can see how Kate is one of those artists who likes to cut herself off from the outside world when she works. And is there anyone who is more deserving of being rediscovered as Kate Bush was in the summer of 2022 when Running Up That Hill shot back up the charts because it was included on Stranger Things? That was amazing.
5: Mm-hmm. We also talked about Kate's process.
7: You're continually looking for lyrical ideas, musical inspirations, people that would be good to work with, people that you want to involve in your work. I think all the time you have to keep looking and listening, because it's that accumulation of things that all your ideas and your work depends on.
6: What are you looking at and listening to these days?
7: Well, at the moment, I'm caught in the middle of a big promotional trip
6: that
7: is interesting for me. I'm getting a great deal of feedback from people, which is incredibly rewarding. And also, I suppose, one positive side of it is it makes you think about areas of yourself and your music that you wouldn't do unless people were asking you these questions.
1: By the way, you can hear more from Christopher's interview with Kate in episode 111 of Famous Lost Words on the iHeartRadio app or any podcast platform. Now there is a classic pop song from the new wave era, Another Nail in My Heart by Squeeze from the album Argy Bargy.
8: Which was on the list.
1: That was on our list of the top 10 albums of all time in the new wave division.
8: And, the new wave division.
1: Argy Bargy was number 9.
8: Nice.
5: Squeeze have often been regarded as part of a second wave of Britpop. Some people say new wave. Mm-hmm. Some people don't. The principal songwriters and singers Glenn Tilbrook and Chris Difford were compared to the mighty Lennon and McCartney. Imagine that. Another band who punched above their weight in influence, Squeeze released 16 albums between 77 and 2017. Mm. And there's a freshness to their sound that belies their inclusion in the new wave movement with its very specific sound. In this interview clip, Glenn Tilbrook talks about their then new album, Babylon and On, having the band play live, and the Paul and John comparisons that followed them throughout their career.
9: After various personal battles and a breakup, an unsuccessful comeback album, which was the last album, now you're with your best LP yet. It's called Babylon and On. I think it's safe to say that you made the right move by getting the group back together again, settling your differences, sticking with it through thick and thin.
10: I think that we all felt that we had to do something. We were in a position where we had to do something to justify to other people why we got back together after making Cozy Fan Tutti Frutti, which didn't really sell, shall we say, vast quantities. Yes, let's. It felt odd because after that album we toured and the band sounded great and felt in fine form, so we knew that we were in good playing form. But, you know, the obviously important thing to do is to translate that to a record. So it got to the point where we all thought, well, what we do good is play live. Let's abandon technology. Let's throw out those drum machines and those sequences and all play together at the same time, mm-hmm. which is why I think the record sounds like the best record that we've made. I think it's the best record that we've made because it sounds like us.
9: Is it true the hardest part of making this new album, Babylon and On, was coming up with a clever title? I know it was originally called Life in the Bus Lane, and then it got changed.
10: It was called Life in the Bus Lane, which we thought was particularly appropriate to us, the pedestrians of rock and roll. It was also called Five Angry Men. It was called Four Angry Men before Andy Metcalf joined the band as a full-time member. Mm-hmm. And then we thought we'd call it Five Angry Men, so people could look at the six faces on the record company and try on the record cover rather, and try and decide who wasn't angry. There were a couple of other names, none of which really spring to mind. All were memorable. We came up with Babylon and On in the last, literally the last 2 minutes before we had to decide on an album title.
9: You must by now be completely worn out of the constant comparison to that other writing team that came before you.
10: Yes, you're quite right.
9: Yeah. Is it? Do you consider it flattery, or is it just a cheap way of writers to try and compare something with something?
10: I think it's a bit flattering, and it's also, you know, if people want to compare us to something, then, you know, it's nice that they compare us to them rather than
9: Whitesnake
10: or Emerson, Lake and Palmer. Mm-hmm. But, you know, inevitably those sort of comparisons to me now don't really mean anything. They just conjure up a whole image of absolutely nothingness in my mind.
9: Yeah.
1: That Squeeze from 1987, and Life in the Bus Lane, you got to admit, is a pretty funny title. Also, the idea of putting six guys on the cover and calling the album Five Angry Men, Brilliant. I would have loved that, too.
5: Up next, he's unpredictable in interviews and in his music. Joe Jackson is next. This is Famous Lost Words.
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1: Yes.
5: That is cool.
1: 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I love that too. Mm. Yeah.
5: Let's continue our celebration of

0: Look Sharp ended up at number 5 on our top 10 new wave albums ever. That song, Steppin' Out, was from the album Night and Day.
1: Tom, Joe Jackson was one of those interviews where I did not know what to expect. He had a rep for being tough.
0: Yep.
1: But I found him open, engaging, and very funny. Rick Ringer has a similar encounter here in 1982 on the release of Night and Day, an album that changed people's perceptions of Joe with songs like Steppin' Out and Breaking Us in Two, while broadening his musical palette to incorporate jazz influences. Something about this interview sounds like it could have been recorded this week instead of 40 years ago. It may be due to Joe Jackson's sophisticated manner and unpretentiousness.
0: That's quite a mix.
1: It is, I know, yeah. And he pulls it off.
0: Yeah.
1: It's a great time capsule, too, of a unique artist at an important moment in his career. Joe starts by talking about artists not taking risks.
2: The new album and the new band, how does it feel for you? And do you feel like you're getting your message across?
3: Yeah.
2: With the audience now? Because like, it's been kind of hard for people to keep up with what you're doing.
3: Well, that's not my fault, you see. It's not even their fault. It's just the way that things are presented. I think it's hard for them to keep up because they've been conditioned to expect the same thing all the time from certain artists.
1: Here he makes connections with the swing era of music.
2: Now, the new album, Night and Day, the comparisons have been drawn, comparisons that you don't like, and I don't know if that's just because of you don't like comparisons, period, but the comparisons to Cole Porter and the whole...
3: it's nothing like Cole Porter.
2: Tin Pan Alley and New York and Frank Sinatra.
3: Yeah, that was
2: and
3: like
2: everything.
3: An image that we kind of used for the cover, which is very much... a fairly glamorous image of New York, you know, and connecting. I like to feel that what I do is connected with traditions that go back before rock and roll, you know.
2: Back as far as Tin Pan Alley in this case.
3: Yeah, definitely.
2: Yeah.
3: I actually feel I have more in common. I mean, if you talk about past musical eras, you know, I think I have a lot more... feel closer to like the swing era, you know, than I do to, you know, like the original rock and roll explosion or the beat boom of the 60s or, you know, any of these things. I mean, I just find I have a lot more respect personally for characters like Duke Ellington than I do for Sid Vicious.
2: Yeah.
3: You know what I mean?
0: Joe is not alone in that sentiment. In our archives, there are more than 24 clips of artists commenting on punk music, and they are all overwhelmingly negative. And I think that in hindsight, punk is seen as more important and influential than it was right around that time when it was just first happening.
4: Hindsight is 20/20.
0: Right. And also,
5: did you listen to punk growing up?
4: A little bit of it. I tried, there was a, like, in that same transitional era with the different styles, I tried, but it was a little too
1: didn't
4: too
1: take
4: much for me. Not completely. Yeah. I tried, because I loved rock and roll in the 70s.
1: Right.
4: And when it came to British bands, like, there was a band called UK Subs I tried to listen to, and it was sort of there, but, yeah, not quite.
0: Yeah.
4: But you're right, though. In hindsight, it means more than it
0: Right.
4: did.
0: But also, I think that the negative press that a band like Sex Pistols got because of the way they conducted themselves with their record company and in their concerts, and then plus all the controversy around Sid Vicious and, you know, his girlfriend's death and then his death, it completely tainted the punk movement. It was such a negative vibe.
1: Just can I make just one point on the on the punk thing? It's like, I think of some of the most famous bands of that era. I think of the Stranglers or David Johansen's band, the New York Dolls.
4: Yep.
1: How many of their songs do you remember?
0: I agree, and like almost.
1: And these were big bands.
0: Yeah.
1: You recognize Television was a big band.
4: Right. It's like name recognition more than specific songs.
0: Yes.
4: For sure.
0: All right, let's keep going with Joe Jackson. So the very beginning of this next clip is an interviewer's nightmare. The interviewer, Rick Ringer, who is exceptionally good at his job, very experienced, asks a question but gets almost nothing back because Joe Jackson has decided to put up a wall. And this is into the interview. This isn't at the beginning of the interview or anything. So as an interviewer, as you know, Christopher, and as I know, this is a terrible feeling.
1: Oh, yeah.
0: But then Joe hits his groove eventually with the answer. So bear with it for a few seconds and just know that when an artist gets this way but then turns it around, it's both very tough and also very rewarding for the interviewer.
2: The album Night and Day is centered around New York, more or less, musically and I presume lyrically as well. Are you living in New York permanently these days?
3: I'm living out of a suitcase.
2: Uh-huh.
3: I don't really have a permanent place at the moment.
2: You obviously must have spent a fair bit of time in New York.
3: A lot of time, yeah.
2: Absorbing.
3: Yeah.
2: Yeah. What brought about the idea for the move from England? Just on a whim?
3: A whim. Yes, that
2: a
3: was
2: whim
3: it.
2: A fancy?
3: A whim.
2: Was there something about the city that attracted you?
3: Oh, well, lots of things, yeah. Lots of things.
2: Such as?
3: The same things that everyone else finds appealing about New York, you know, being able to go out till all hours of the night and see good music. And I mean, it's not a concept album about New York.
2: No.
3: I mean, most of the songs are pretty universal songs. They're not really about New York.
2: So you think they could have been written anywhere?
3: Yeah.
2: More or less.
3: Yeah. Well, a lot of them started off when I was on the road or in England, you know, and were finished off in New York.
2: Mm-hmm.
3: I think the New York influence is not so much the lyrics or the content of the songs. It's more the rhythms and the sound, you know, of the album and the musical influences I've drawn on, which are much more like jazz, Latin, and funk and disco rather than rock and roll, you know. And all those things are very much New York music, I think.
2: Mm-hmm.
3: I don't see New York really as a rock and roll town, you know. It's just the way I see New York anyway.
2: Mm-hmm.
3: It's like there's so much great music which is indigenous to New York, like basically jazz, a lot of jazz, and like the whole, like for instance, the rap thing that's going on now. I love
2: it.
3: I think it's great, you know, which is really a New York thing to me.
2: Mm-hmm.
3: I mean, and you can see so many different kinds of music in New York which will be exciting and fascinating, and you can learn something from as well as enjoy without even seeing any rock and roll, you know.
2: Mm-hmm. Did it expand your awareness when you were there?
3: Oh, very much so.
2: Yeah.
3: Over the last few years, all the time I spent in New York has really opened my mind, you know.
2: Mm-hmm.
0: Okay, there you go. Good stuff with Joe Jackson. Sorry about the sound quality on that one. I think they're like sitting next to a helicopter.
1: So that Joe could make his getaway, right?
2: Great.
1: Up next, a Toronto new wave band travels to the Big Apple to face the tough New York crowds and comes back stronger.
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0: From the spring of 1980, Echo Beach by Martha and the Muffins. Love that song.
1: Martha Johnson and Mark Gain of Martha and the Muffins met in art school and formed a band on a lark. The worldwide success of the single Echo Beach was nothing they ever expected or could have prepared for, but it defined a band that still makes music to this day. In this first clip, Mark recalls a significant trip to New York where the band was put to the test by a very tough audience.
2: The trip to New York then... you played at Hurrah's down in New York, and that seems to have been the big break.
17: Right, yeah. It was good, and it was a good weekend in itself, too, just playing. Mm-hmm. We were pretty scared, but it was the first time we played in New York.
18: There was nothing to be scared of. They were like wood. I mean, they were enthusiastic, but I get the impression in New York they like to give the impression that they've seen everything, so they sort of stand back with their arms crossed.
2: Impressive.
18: And go, okay, you know, outrage us.
17: What can you do?
18: And there's a difference there between English audiences, for sure.
17: But it did lead to us meeting the people at Dindisk and Virgin Records, which got us the contract.
0: Martha and Mark talking about an important moment in Muffins history. So, Rob, do you have any kind of really pivotal shows like that with the Spoons?
4: Well, like we talked about earlier, the Police Picnic, for sure, was a pivotal gig.
0: Yeah.
4: And then I feel like probably doing that whole Culture Club tour was a pivotal event for us. But, I mean, really, I think all the gigs were sort of pivotal in a way. We played a lot of high schools, like in the later years, you know. We like once Talk Back came out, and in Southern Ontario, we loved basically the high school circuit, which I think was a thing, you know, from the 60s into the 70s, and it sort of died away. But we sort of went to where the fans were. We'd play three nights at Ontario Place. Those were always exciting moments as well.
0: Oh, yeah, with the rotating stage.
4: Yeah, that was like the most fun thing ever. And like, those are the kind of memorable things that we always think of, you know.
0: Right.
4: Yeah.
0: Okay, back to Martha and the Muffins.
1: Martha and Mark talk about Echo Beach being bigger than the band.
0: Do you ever wish that the success you had with Echo Beach would have happened a little later in your career, or are you happy with the way it worked out?
19: Well, I would say, you know, we're grateful for the immense popularity of that song. Being the first real single and the magnitude of that success created challenges, because we never started this band to be famous or to be entertainers. Like, that wasn't really in the whole thing. We started it because we thought it was kind of a cool idea that might last a couple of years, and within this sort of whole punk, post-punk DIY ethos of art college, you know, it was just a fun thing to do. And to have that kind of success right off the bat was a huge weight in a sense, because first of all, it divided people. They went, oh, you know, they've never done anything better than Echo Beach, or I've never heard anything they've done other than Echo Beach. And in a sense, the song is more famous than the band.
20: But I think that the whole band probably would have fallen apart if we hadn't had that first success, because bands don't last very long usually, and
0: right.
20: We had six people who were all very diverse, and we're going to go in different ways, I think, at that point. So I think the record company wouldn't have given us more money to make more records. I mean, they were already cutting the budget by the third album anyways, so I don't think they would have even given us a second look if we hadn't had success with Echo Beach off the top.
0: That's my interview with Mark and Martha of Martha and the Muffins from 2021. And you can find the rest of that interview. Check out episode 705 on the iHeartRadio app or wherever you listen to Famous Lost Words. From 1982, Town Called Malice. What a great song by The Jam.
1: Tom, The Jam were true originals, and they were loved, especially in the UK, where in their five-year career they had 18 top 40 hits and 4 number ones. Part of what made them original was the combination of punk musical trappings and a slick mod look featuring tailored suits that harkened back to early British Invasion. Paul Weller, leader and songwriter, talks about the band's artistic goals and struggles in this interview from 1980 with Rick Ringer. First, he talks about struggling to hit it big in North America.
3: The more times we play North America, the more I realise the distance between our cultures. So therefore I realise it, you know, that our presentation and what we do must be fairly alien to most people over here. I don't believe in the sort of the press myth that it's too British.
2: Yeah.
3: But I just think it's just a

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1: No. All of a sudden, as far as I'm concerned, you've appeared out of nowhere. Right.
2: Paul Weller of The Jam on this special new wave edition of Famous Lost Words. From 1981, a new wave classic, Tainted Love, from Soft Cell.
3: Soft Cell had a pretty impressive run in the UK clubs before they went meteoric with the success of Tainted Love, one of the biggest hits of the 1980s. Here, Mark Almond talks about why they decided to do a mashup of Tainted Love and Where Did Our Love Go.
4: I think it was just like two very sort of strong favourites of ours that we wanted to sort of put a tribute to. And like Tainted Love, we wanted to take and make our own number because it was very sort of right for us lyrically and musically and right for me to sing. And we wanted to take it and make it our own song. And Where Did Our Love Go was originally going to be just like almost like a few bars put into the song because it's in a similar key. And when we came into the studio, we started off doing it, and it just happened. And before you know it, we've got Where Did Our Love Go, which is longer than actually Tainted Love. And I think they work so theme wise and sort of key wise. I think they work really well together as songs.
2: Both of those songs were very well known in the UK because of the soul craze in the 60s. I guess they call it Northern Soul.
3: Yeah, that's right.
2: Because they were big fans of what the Tamla and Motown, and all those records broke through in a way that in some areas of North America, they didn't. They were actually bigger. Like Tainted Love by Gloria Jones was a bigger hit there than it was over here.
5: Interesting.
3: True.
5: Yeah. There are some great Northern Soul compilations you can find, too, and they're like, it's such a great era, and
2: yes,
5: hearing it all mixed together like that is interesting. I thought this clip, what was really cool was he mentioned the fact that Where Did Our Love Go was originally not going to be like the big part of the song that it was.
2: Yeah.
5: And it, because it was so cool, they just kept going with it.
2: Yeah.
5: And it ends up being such an important, you know, moment in that whole thing. It's great.
2: I've got that 12-inch. That
5: Me
2: goes
5: too.
2: On for a good, what, 9,
5: yeah,
2: 12 minutes or something?
5: Yeah.
2: It goes. And it's
5: amazing.
2: It's got that great, it's just a classic.
6: From the National Newsroom of the Canadian Press, I'm Karen Rebo. One suspect was arrested and police are searching for another following a shooting that killed 3 people last night at a crowded Seattle food festival. 2 people died at the scene and a 3rd died at hospital. Police say the gunfire erupted around 6 p.m. in the waning hours of the annual 3-day Bite of Seattle food festival at the sprawling Seattle Center Events Campus. Investigators believe the 2 were shooting at each other and there was no ongoing threat now to the public. Mayor Katie Wilson says her heart is with the victims.
7: What happened here today at the Seattle Center was an unbelievable tragedy, a horrific act of violence.
6: 4 others were wounded and remain hospitalized, including a 2-year-old boy. Traffic is set to start flowing today across that massive new bridge over the Detroit River that will serve as a critical route for trade, jobs, and tourism between Canada and the U.S. Here's Canadian Press reporter Don Mitchell.
8: Late last week, Canada celebrated the Gordie Howe International Bridge with a ribbon-cutting ceremony in Windsor, Ontario, to mark the completion of the multi-million-dollar, multi-year project. However, there were no U.S. and Michigan representatives there. Uninvited from Friday's gathering after President Donald Trump suddenly announced 50% tariffs on Canadian goods entering America.
6: It's been 3 long years without a collective agreement, but Quebec and a union representing 3,500 paramedics have reached a tentative deal. The workers include more than 1,000 paramedics who work for Urgence Santé, the public ambulance service serving Montreal and Laval. The union says the agreement was reached after 6 days of negotiations and more than a year of strike action. Chocolate maker Cadbury has issued a recall for one of its products due to undeclared pistachio.
9: The Canadian Food Inspection Agency says the recall involves several of the company's Dairy Milk Oreo chocolate bars. Officials say there have been reported reactions associated with consuming the products. The CFIA says anyone who bought the chocolate bars should either throw them in the garbage or return them to the store for a refund. It says a food safety investigation is underway and that federal officials will work to make sure the recalled products are pulled from store shelves.

0: Many were hospitalized last year with salmonella after an outbreak of infections linked to certain brands of pistachios and pistachio-containing products. Erin Sousa, The Canadian Press.
1: And there were plenty of big celebrity cameos at Comic-Con over the weekend. Here's ABC's Danny New.
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3: Another San Diego Comic-Con is now in the books, / comic books. Where fans could pack into the convention center to see the stars of upcoming movies, or perhaps take pictures with a man they thought was just cosplaying as Deadpool.
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3: Only to find out later it was actually Ryan Reynolds under the mask of his on-screen character the whole time.
1: This is the Canadian Press. In sports, Max Scherzer will celebrate his 42nd birthday later today on the mound as he starts for the Toronto Blue Jays when they open a three-game series against the host Washington Nationals. Scherzer hasn't played in a major league game since June 10th because of a thumb injury. The Jays lost two of three weekend games at Fenway Park against the Boston Red Sox. San Diego came back from an early three-run deficit and beat Miami 5-3 and extended the Marlins' losing streak to a franchise record 12 games. The CFL's Montreal Alouettes improved to 6-1 on the season with a 31-18 win over the visiting Hamilton Ticats yesterday. Jose Maltos Diaz kicked two field goals and a single in the final 3 minutes to lift the East Division leading Owls to the win. 21-year-old Jackson Koivun won the 3M Open by 3 strokes in only his third start as a pro golfer by holding off Scottie Scheffler with a closing 5-under-66 for a tournament record 25-under total. From the Canadian Press, I'm Karen Rebo.
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8: Hey, Canada. Welcome to Tech Talk. Hope you're having a great weekend so far. This show is powered by Chevrolet Canada and its awesome EVs, electric vehicles, which I'll tell you more about shortly. So hey, I'm in the UK this week. I attended Samsung's big event on Wednesday called Galaxy Unpacked. So we're going to play an interview with the new head of Samsung Mobile for Canada. So you can get the skinny on these new devices, including one that's shaped like a passport. It's so smart and it unfolds to a tablet. Also on the show, we'll learn about a startup called Proc Market based out of Toronto. We'll catch up with Dren McDonald, a musician who creates content for video games and VR experiences, and a lot more. So without further ado, let's officially kick off the new Tech Talk with our first interview. Last week, Samsung held its biannual Galaxy Unpacked event, a very big deal, especially in the tech world. And with it, new devices were unveiled, especially in the foldable and flippable department, those innovative form factors that Canadians seem to love. Well, I was in the UK for the festivities, in fact, and on the line to tell us all about it is Tariq Akkad, Samsung Canada's new head of mobile. Welcome to the show, Tariq. Good to chat with you for the first time, and congrats on your new role.
9: Thank you, Mark. Very exciting being part of that show.
8: Yeah, awesome. Now, hey, before we talk about the new devices, please remind us what Galaxy Unpacked is all about. It is a very exciting time of the year, twice a year, actually. And as I mentioned, especially for tech enthusiasts like yours truly.
9: Yeah, no, thank you. I love the question, actually. So for us, it's an opportunity not only about showcasing the greatest and latest innovations that we have in the house, but it's also more likely about sharing the big picture around how we are thinking to make technology more personal and definitely more useful and natural in everyday life. So that's actually the concept is all around framing those elements. And yes, we have this for now like twice a year, and we are very excited about our new lineup.
8: Yeah, definitely Galaxy is an ecosystem with multiple products and services all tied together to help enhance and enrich your life, both personally and professionally. And this Galaxy Unpacked is no different. Please correct me if I'm wrong. Earlier in the year is always tied to the S series, the flagship phones, the candy bar style devices. And then the ones that take place every summer, including last week, is tied to the Z family. Can you give us some highlights in terms of the new hardware coming our way?
9: Sure. And I would still call them flagships, by the way, because this is how I perceive them. Mm-hmm. And yeah, so this new Unpack event unveiled our new series around the Fold series. So we have the new Galaxy Z family out there and our most complete foldable lineup yet, right? We have a new form factor, Galaxy Z Fold 8, and we are not talking about one foldable actually, right? We have been focusing on designing new hardware, focusing to really nail and solve for different types of segments when it comes to our customers. And with that, you know, this year we are launching three new foldables, the Galaxy Z Fold 8 Ultra, the Fold 8, and the Flip 8. And as I said, you know, each of these devices, they are serving a different kind of segment. You should think about someone who is looking for the maximum productivity and creativity. That's going to be with Fold 8 Ultra. For someone who loves immersive content, someone who values portability, you know, that's going to be with the new form factor that we are launching, which is the Fold 8. And Flip 8 is, I'll call it the most fun of the trio. It's such a fun device to use that unlocks creativity, you know, through its camera systems and the way the device is designed. So net for us, it's the most differentiated fold-up lineup that we've ever launched. We are so excited about it.
8: Yeah, no doubt. And to be clear, the Galaxy Z Fold 8 and the Galaxy Z Fold 8 Ultra, it is a first for the Ultra. And can you just clarify, just at a high level, the key differences between the two? Is it like a different size and different applications, perhaps? These are the devices, just to bring everybody up to speed, that look like a regular smartphone, but then you unfold it into a tablet of sorts.
9: That's right. So we are talking about first the Z Fold 8 Ultra. It's the highest spec device in the foldable category.
8: I think Samsung is calling it a laptop replacement.
9: Yeah, so that's the aim, right? So it's literally when you have it, it's an 8-inch display. And when obviously you unfold it, the aim is really for users not to need a laptop. In this field, we are competing with ourselves. This is our 8th launch. So we are getting better and better every year, taking all the feedback from our customers. So this new one has a 5,000 milliamp hour battery. So it's a really robust device. And we also optimize a few things. We fine tune the hinge tension, the magnet placement. And also, you know, we inserted a flex titanium display, and the overall weight balance of the device has reached another level. And so that's Fold 8 Ultra. It has the best camera suite as well. So we have 200 megapixel full range HDR, as well as we upgraded our ultra wide lens to 50 megapixel as well. That's the most well equipped, the best of them all in terms of the flagship within the Fold series. And then we have a new form factor. It's a new shape, and it's the Z Fold 8, the Galaxy Z Fold 8, and that's the new shape that, you know, that's going to feel very natural for quick interactions when it's closed, and becomes a very immersive experience when you unfold it. It will have the 16:10 aspect ratio, and it's really tailored for media consumption, things like not only watching social media or YouTube, but also an ebook experience is going to be really satisfying for users. And last but not least, we have the new Galaxy Z Flip 8. With that, you know, we've been taking all the feedback from our customers, and we reimagined all these pieces around the flex window as well as the camera experience. And I am very, very excited about the new Flip 8 as well.
8: Yeah, you know, I got to tell you, Tarek, my wife Kelly loves her Galaxy Z Flip device. And, you know, it's small enough when it's closed to fit into like a clutch purse. And it's got that outer screen, as you mentioned. I think you called it the flex display. And then you open it up when you want to have access to more features and more screen real estate. But good to see that Samsung is innovating also on the flip, not just on the foldable devices, with a second device. We are chatting with Tarek Akkad. He's Samsung Canada's new head of mobile. We're talking about Galaxy Unpacked, the event last week in London in the UK, where new devices were unveiled. You've talked to us a bit about the form factors, who they're for, what they're optimizing optimized for, and the cameras, of course, are always great on Galaxy devices. But could we talk for a moment about Galaxy AI? That seems to always be a strong feature among your devices, including the current flagship phone, the Galaxy S26 family that debuted earlier this year. What can we expect with the new Galaxy Z phones?
9: Yes, before I jump in there, I just want to say something about the fact that with the new Flip 8, your wife is going to like it even more, because this is going to be our slimmest and lightest Flip yet. Right. And we are also improving the flex window and the flex cam experiences. So, you know, just let your wife know she needs to experience the new Flip 8.
8: I'll pass it on.
9: And on the Galaxy AI piece, yes. So AI is becoming more deeply integrated in the entire experience throughout our devices, making sure that it's not a feeling from a customer side that, you know, it's a collection of separate features. It has to be enhanced, and it has to be part of the entire experience when our users are experiencing our devices. Mm-hmm. So this experience is now tailored to each form factor, looking at those folds as well. The large fold display, you know, enables people and provide people room to work across the content, conversations, and actions, side by side, actually. You can have multiple windows. And with Flip 8, as I said, it's a very exciting device as well, very fun. And it brings personalized information and AI assistance directly to the Flex window, actually, right? Mm-hmm. And it's also very important to note that all these AI experience is very transparent for us. And privacy is at the core heart of our thinking, and the user control as well. And the foundation is through Samsung Knox. And we are using this hybrid approach, right, around AI, whether it's on device or on the cloud.
8: Just to let everyone know, Knox is your security platform, KNOX. Yeah, it's been for the last few years, but good to see it continue on into the new devices.
9: Yeah. And, you know, it's becoming really, it stands out, becoming very proactive and context aware. So that's going to be the big difference on how our customers will be using our devices. They are not going to be prompting AI per se. They don't have to go and look for an application to use, get their experience through that application. It's very much embedded into the everyday usage of the device, because it's going to anticipate what users actually need based on what's happening throughout the day. For instance, we have this feature called Now Brief, and it brings together timely information, and I love it. I use it every day. It's very personalized. It gives me recommendations based on my schedule, my daily activities. And the other one is Now Nudge, which is truly an innovation. It really defines the next level of how we are integrating AI into the hardware, because it recognizes when plans are naturally taking shape in conversations, and it really suggests useful next steps, whether like checking the calendar, if you would send me a text that we should meet at that date, it's going to, you know, push a notification and ask me if I would like to book my calendar, find a location, or save a place for later. You know, it really helps reduce this friction between planning and taking action.
8: And before I let you go, I wanted to ask about the new Galaxy Watches.
9: Oh, for sure. I'm also very excited, because this is also our most advanced Galaxy Watch experience. With Galaxy Watch Ultra 2, we are pushing the boundaries. It's much more rugged now. It's really perfect for athletes and trail runners and even triathletes. I'm a diver, so I love this new feature, because we have this new certification, which is partnering with Mares Diving Equipment Company. We have now 10 ATM durability on our watch, meaning that you could dive down to 100 meters. This is the most advanced Galaxy Watch experience.
8: And speaking of water, there's also a new hydration notification feature. It's an AI-powered suggestion to drink water. I think that's really, really smart as well in the Galaxy Ultra 2. When will these be available in Canada, the three new Galaxy Z devices, the new Galaxy Watches, and where can we learn more?
9: Yeah, so pre-orders are out there already. So you can go out there and start pre-ordering them, and they will be available for purchase in stores, online, and through our partner ecosystem, through our carrier partners and national retailers starting August 7th.
8: All right, Samsung.com. 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It's been great chatting with you, Tara. Congratulations on the launch of these new devices, and more importantly, your new role at Samsung Canada.
9: Thank you, Mark. Very exciting. And thank you for having me.
8: It seems it's getting harder and harder to buy a home in Canada. 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We'll learn all about it when we return on Tech Talk.
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8: 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Would you agree it's getting harder for Canadians to purchase a home? It's not an opinion, it's a fact, with the average price of a home becoming out of reach for many. A platform called ProcMarket may have a solution, as we're going to hear now from its founder, Blawal Alim, based in Toronto. Hi, Blawal. Thanks for your time today.
0: Hi, Mark. Thank you so much for having us.
8: So look, before we talk ProcMarket, please tell us a bit about yourself. You're a TMU graduate.
0: That's true. So it goes all the way back to when it was called Ryerson. I graduated in 2017 from the business technology program. So my background is primarily in technology and business. For the better part of the past decade, I've worked at various technology companies, but for the most part, I have worked in the startup space when it came to founding different technology-based startups or being involved in one way or another. And this would just be adding on to the list.
8: Great. Well, congrats. I'm going to ask you in a moment what prompted you to create ProcMarket, if it was something that started back when you were at TMU, then called Ryerson. But first, let's hear what the platform is all about, and then we'll circle back. What's ProcMarket?
0: So ProcMarket is what we are calling Canada's first artificially intelligent fractional real estate platform. And I know that's a mouthful, but let me explain what that means exactly. So what we are looking to do is help bridge the gap between younger Canadians, especially that are having difficulty entering the property market due to unaffordability, and the market itself. And the way we are doing that is allowing users to purchase properties together. A trend that we see sometimes in families is that you may see parents buying with their children or siblings buying with one another due to unaffordability. But now you will be able to access a pool of people that you may not know at all. And you can kind of go in with them on a deal if everything checks out when it comes to their income. How much can a particular person pitch in towards a down payment? How is their borrowing history? Are they good when it comes to debt? Are they on track of their credit history? So all of these things will be taken into account and then they will be connected together and proceed on from there.
8: All right. Thank you for that. Thanks for that overview. I did want to ask you what prompted you to create this. Was it a problem that you identified that you wanted to solve, or were you approached with this fractional real estate investments?
0: Yeah. So I think every startup or business is generally born out of an inconvenience or a gap in the market. And this idea kind of dawned on me during COVID. I feel like COVID was a time of reflection. Mm-hmm. And I really, my brother, who was my co-founder, his background is in real estate. And as I spoke with him, we discussed how affordability when it came to properties was getting out of hand, especially for younger Canadians and new Canadians. It's really a far-fetched dream to own a home. And that's when we started to brainstorm what possible solutions could be to allow people to purchase a home or at least own a piece of it. And that was when we came up with the idea for ProcMarket.
8: There are other companies in Canada that offer fractional real estate. Can you clarify what makes ProcMarket different? It's the AI component. Can you please expand a bit on that?
0: Sure. So I think from the get-go, the thing with fractional real estate is that it's not really a household term. So it's not really that something that people think of when they think to buy a home. Generally, people think to limit it to themselves and think of, oh, wow, I probably will never be able to own a home. So although there may be other smaller companies or people trying to do similar things, they're not really household terms. And what we are looking to do with ProcMarket is to make it a household term and bring it to the masses. And obviously, what the AI component does is it makes it more of a seamless process when it comes to the matching component and also to pulling properties that match your profile and to kind of speed along that process as well.
8: We're chatting with Blawal Alim. He's from Proc Market, built as Canada's first AI-powered fractional real estate platform, aiming to make home ownership and property investment more accessible by helping prospective buyers co-buy real estate through fractional ownership. Blawal, our guest today, is looking to democratize fractional real estate, if I could paraphrase. With that in mind, so look, I understand AI is a key differentiator and it's a great tool, helps with the matchmaking, as you said, and other elements as well. But it's also true, it would be remiss not to acknowledge that many Canadians have concerns about AI. One of them is accuracy. And since Proc Market requires you to spend your money as an investment, that could be a pain point for some. How do you address those concerns? How do you alleviate those concerns?
0: Definitely. So we understand that AI is still in phase one. This is something that we ourselves are still trying to understand to make good use of it. And that is why we are investing quite a bit into cybersecurity and to data protection, because we understand that Canadians may be hesitant about using the AI tools, be it Claude or GPT. So when they hear about other platforms that are also using AI, there may be some sort of hesitancy. But the good thing is that the AI is not something that the user in phase one, at least of Proc Market, is directly interacting with. So the AI is more so for our purposes on the back end, where our advisors will match together the profiles, if you will, using AI, and then present those to people so that they may assess whether those people are good matches for them. And then even when it comes to the properties, our back-end team is the one pulling properties that match those profiles and then presenting them. So for the most part, the user itself is not interacting with the AI as much as you would think. Maybe in the future iterations and future phases, we will open that up through rigorous testing, of course, because a product like this does go through rigorous testing. We ensure that the cybersecurity is well taken care of. We ensure that the data protection is being taken care of, especially when it comes to credit information. So that is something that we are taking into account.
8: Could you now walk us through how it works? Let's say someone listening right now is interested in Proc Market. And that's, by the way, P-R-O-C-K Market.
0: Sure. So head on over to procmarket.com, where they will be welcomed with the web app platform. They then proceed to fill out the four-step form, which will ask them for obviously their personal information. Where would they be interested in purchasing a home? Is it in the GTA? Is it in other parts of Canada? What is their borrowing history? How much would they be able to invest into a home, beginning with their down payment, and so on and so forth? So once the system has built a comprehensive profile, we will get in touch with them, with our advisors, that will have the matches that have been pulled through our AI system. There is then a meeting face-to-face or online between those potential co-buyers, because buying a home together is exactly like a marriage would be. You also want to feel out temperaments and who you're getting into the deal with. And once you are comfortable and you've selected a person that you would feel is a good match for buying a home with, that is when the AI component on our end pulls homes that match their profile, and then we present those homes to them. And then the process is just like buying any other home. They go around, they are shown homes through an agent, and then hopefully they are able to close on a home.
8: And again, it's whether you want to move into that home yourself or it's an investment, right?
0: Right.
8: And I know that you recently launched Proc Market, and has your platform helped people already, or is this brand new out of the gate?
0: Sure. So we actually expected up until, because it's been just over a month now, and we expected to still be in the marketing phase of things and building up that database. But I feel like this, because it's such a disruptive piece of technology, it's really taken the industry by storm, where we've had agents reaching out to us and different brokerages to try to get involved and different angel investors. And we, within the last couple of weeks, actually closed the first deal through Proc Market, in which two people were connected through the platform. And they really knew what they were looking for. They knew the area in which they wanted to look for the property. Both of them had stellar credit histories, and they were willing to go in 50-50. So they actually purchased a home through our platform in the Woodbridge area in the GTA. Mm-hmm. We were very happy that we weren't really expecting to get a deal that early on, but we're happy that people are more than willing to use this platform, and they are eager to quickly get into the housing market.
8: We're going to wrap up with Proc Market. When we return on Tech Talk, I'm going to ask him how we get going, what's the process like, and I'm also going to play devil's advocate and ask him a bit of a tougher question right off the top. Stick with us. We'll be right back with more Tech Talk.
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5: Eurospot introduces Oops Moment Number 4. 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The story, the meeting, the game. Because your body won't wait. That urgency isn't random. 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
8: Welcome back to Tech Talk. Just a couple minutes left with Blawal Aleem, based in Toronto. He runs a platform called Proc Market, an AI-powered fractional real estate company, which aims to make home ownership and property investment more accessible to more people. Let's say someone who goes in to help purchase a home for another couple, they're doing it as an investment, they want to cash out in a few years, but the people living there aren't ready to sell the home. How does that work exactly? If there's, let's say there's five people who own the home, three want to sell, two don't, can they be bought out? Like, what happens in that respect?
0: Sure. So obviously, as you mentioned, buying out is one of the options. But when they are first creating their profile, there's a comprehensive number of options that they can pick. For the most part, we don't really expect people to cohabitate or live together. It will mostly be what we're expecting for investment purposes or for people to rent it out to tenants. But obviously, when it comes to the legality and to different clauses that will be added into these contracts, that will really play a big part when it comes to Proc Market, because there will be scenarios in which one party may want to sell or flip the property and another party may want to kind of hold on to it a bit longer. But that is where the exit clauses and different things that they've agreed upon prior to entering the deal will play a part. And maybe there's a majority vote. So if, as you mentioned, if there are five people that go in on a deal, maybe if there three of those people decide to sell, then the other two automatically are, it triggers a sale for the property, right? So there will be different scenarios, and our legal team and our group of agents that we will be working with will be getting creative with the deals. But also to mention that co-buying itself is something that is standardized. So there are standardized contracts available from brokerages and from the housing boards themselves. So this is not a new concept per se, but it is new in the sense where we are introducing it to the masses to get involved with people that they may be meeting for the first time.
8: All right. And you mentioned it's not just available in the greater Toronto area, but across Canada. So this is all at procmarket.com. Is that right?
0: Yes. So our goal and our plan was to initially roll it out in the GTA, but because we've had such an overwhelming response from all of the other provinces as well, everything from Gander, Newfoundland to Victoria, BC, we are really hoping to quickly roll this out throughout Canada, so you can be, you know, sitting way up north or down south and quickly look to enter the housing market. It's at procmarket, P-R-O-C-K, market.com.
8: All right. And what does the name mean, by the way?
0: So the way I came up with the name was kind of a twist on property and stock, because the long-term goal in future iterations and future phases will be to tokenize real estate, where rather than just co-buying, you would be able to invest in a property for just a couple of dollars and have properties listed on the website itself.
8: Blawal Aleem, thank you so much for your time. Congrats on the launch of Proc Market. I hope it does really well for you. Thanks for taking the time to chat with us about it.
0: Thank you, Mark, for speaking with us.
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8: I'm really looking forward to this chat as it combines two of my loves, music and interactive entertainment. Dren McDonald has been composing music for video games and immersive worlds, including for VR headsets, for many years now. And the artist also used his craft as a means for dealing with loss that he suffered a few years back as well. Joining us on the line is Dren McDonald. He's here with us on the program. Thanks for your time, Dren. Good to chat with you.
9: Howdy. Yeah, thanks for having me. I'm happy to be here.
8: Yeah. So you're in the Bay Area. Thanks for carving out some time to chat. And you have been creating music for many beloved video games and virtual reality experiences, including some massive franchises, by the way. So I'd love to have you tell our audience a bit about your journey and your work leading up to this point.
9: Yeah, thanks for asking. It's kind of been a weird, windy road to get here. But I think if you ask anybody who writes for games or film, TV, anything, everyone has kind of a different story about how they got to where they are. For me, it kind of started about 2009, 2010, something like that, where I was writing for a lot of mobile games when mobile games were first kind of getting started.
10: Yeah.
9: And was working on a lot of those. And then social games as well. If anyone remembers those, you know, when Facebook used to have games that people would play, like Farmville and stuff like that. Mm-hmm. So that was kind of where I started. And through that start, I ended up meeting John Romero, who is well known for starting id Software and yep. starting Doom and Quake and all these first-person games. We were working on a cute social game together. Through John, I worked on a lot of different projects, including things like Ghost Recon, and having that experience helped me meet a lot of other folks and move into other game projects just due to my relationship with John and his yeah. studio. And
10: That's awesome. That's as big as it gets. Can I ask you if there was a highlight, any one project that in your memory, it just sits above the rest?
9: Yeah, there was a game that I worked on. It was an indie game called Gathering Sky. And it was an interesting game because it was not so much a game, more of a sort of an experience where you're kind of guiding a flock of birds around the sky and trying to keep the flock together. Although that's not a stated goal when you start. You just, as you kind of move around, you kind of start adding birds to your flock. And then you don't want to lose any of the birds. And mm-hmm. so you just kind of grow attached to them. But there was no words. There was no text in the game. There was no scoring. There was no win state or lose state. You just kind of kept guiding your birds until you got to the very end of the game, which is about a 40-minute experience. And there was something about working on that game where we had a lot of creativity and a very basic mission just to kind of keep the player moving along, but then to try and make things interesting along that journey. And that game, you know, it had a real meditative quality to it. I would get emails from people saying, you know, I played this with my dad who has Alzheimer's, and it's one of the things he really loves to do. And feedback like that is really,
10: rewarding.
9: It's really great.
10: Yeah.
9: Yeah, awesome. Rewarding, exactly. Mm-hmm.
10: So this is all positive stuff here, Dren. But as I alluded to off the top, and if you don't mind sharing, you also experienced loss a few years back, from what I understand, and you wrote an instrumental album as a way of processing that grief. Can you tell us a bit about it?
9: Yeah, within a short span of time, just 2 or 3 years, there were several people who were friends or family who all passed away within that time. And it just started to feel a bit overwhelming, like dealing with one of these people would have been a lot, but dealing with all of them within a short time span.
10: When it rains, it pours.
9: Yeah, exactly. And so one of the things I just started doing, and I didn't even set out to do this, but I just started kind of working on music. When I'm composing music, especially that particular music, it's not like I'm sitting there with a pen and paper or sitting at the piano with a pen and paper. I'm just playing my guitar and just playing it into the computer and recording and then trying things and recording and trying things. And that process started to just feel, in a way, just a way I could kind of zone out. And then I got the idea to write these songs about these people. And so each time I would start a new piece, it was an opportunity to just think about those folks while I was in this kind of zone of just coming up with the parts and then later just recording the parts. And it was a very meditative process, just recording them over and over and over again from different distances, different instruments. And the whole process itself kind of became this way to sit and think about these people as I did it. And now when I hear those songs back, I can remember that process and remember those people and remember those memories that came up as I was working on that music. So for me, it was a help.
10: Yeah. Thank you for sharing that. And I can see why. It was cathartic, I'm sure,
9: mm-hmm.
10: as a way of you dealing with all of this all at once, as you said. And that leads us to today, where you've revisited some of those instrumental pieces, these tracks, and then you've added vocals to them. Tell us about this new project.
9: Yeah. So all those pieces, I had more to say. And so it was kind of continuing down the same path that I'd started. But when you have to write lyrics about each of these people or my memory of these people, that kind of puts you on that path a little bit more. It took me a long time to write the lyrics, and I would sit there every night, sometimes me only getting one or two words or three words done, and forced me to really sit and think about my time with these folks. And I think I needed to do that. I think it really helped me think about where those relationships sit in my life and what memories are important. And I think the whole thing ended up kind of helping me appreciate the relationships that I still have, the people I still have.
8: More with Dren when we return on Tech Talk.
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8: Welcome back to Tech Talk. If you're just joining us now, we're chatting with musician Dren McDonald, who's been composing music for video games and virtual reality worlds for a few years. Before the break, he opened up. He shared how he used music to get through a personal loss, how it can help deal and cope with grief. We had to take a short break, but Dren, you were telling us how it was originally an instrumental album, and we're going to play a clip in a minute and tied to how you've added vocals to these songs. But please continue your thought. You were saying how just because it was originally a music-only album, that it's okay to revisit it.
9: Yeah, writing a song and then not let it be the static, like, we have a right to come back and change that if we want to, you know, like I like the idea of evolving the music and not just putting it out there and saying that's the best version of this. There might be other versions, and I like doing that.
10: We are chatting with Dren McDonald, a musician who creates music for video games and other interactive experiences like, was it Stranger Things VR that you worked on, Dren?
9: Yeah.
10: Yeah, that's cool. That's cool. And a few years back, you lost friends and family all around the same time. You wrote an instrumental album, and now you've revisited this for 2026. One of those tracks is called Fading, featuring Sophia James. Let's give our listeners a little taste of this. Have a listen.

0: Wow, that's a hauntingly beautiful track, Dren. Fading. For those who want to check it out, they can go to YouTube, of course. And I'm going to ask you more about your new album in a moment. Can I ask you, Dren, what advice you could share with others on how music can help us process a loss?
1: Yeah, I guess it's all very personal to all of us. For me, it was the act of actually recording the music, writing the music, helped me focus on those people and my memories of them. I think that kind of helped me understand it. I think the thing about grief, especially when you lose somebody important in your life, is understanding the scale of these things and what a response is to the scale of the loss. And I think it's really hard for us to kind of process this. We see this so much in TV and movies and how characters on screen react to this. And for all of us, it's doesn't really look like that. And it's kind of a process that kind of is always up and down. And so I think having music that reminds us of these things, that reminds us of these people or our memories, I think can only kind of help us usually just kind of revisit those relationships. And that's kind of how I thought about it.
0: I like that. Finally, it would be remiss to have you on the show and not ask about the process itself, making music for an interactive medium. So unlike creating a score for film or a TV show, something where the player can make a decision that could affect the narrative, or a VR experience where it feels like you're actually in the moment, but you do have to account for the different decisions the player goes through. It may not be linear. How is that different than working on like a movie or a TV show, if you've written for a linear medium?
1: Yeah, I have. I've done some documentaries and advertisements and some TV too. The biggest difference that many people probably aren't aware of is that, yeah, you are kind of scoring for what the player's decisions are. So when you watch a movie, it's always going from start to finish,
0: start to finish.
1: You never watch it backwards. You never watch a loop of it. You always are watching it from start to finish, same with TV or anything kind of linear. And with games, you know, a player can make a lot of different decisions that will wreak havoc on your music if you just intend to always play from start to finish. So you have to kind of think about the game design and how the game designers are intending the player to spend time in each section of a game, what will help support the narrative and what will help support the game loop. You know, thinking about, okay, I need to have a big moment here when this player starts, and then it's got to come down, and then maybe they'll explore for a while, and then, oh, they discover something, another big stinger happens here, and then, oh, there's a conflict, and now we got to ramp up the music, and you might have different layers of intensity of music that changes.
0: It sounds challenging.
1: Yeah, so there's a lot of things to think about, and every game is different. Something like Gathering Sky, which is a very quiet, peaceful game, did have those kind of mechanics in it, but they were almost in reverse. Like, we would ramp the music down if a player was kind of getting stuck in an area, just to kind of subtly tell them, there's not much happening here, maybe you want to move on, and so music would ramp up. And every game is a little bit different. You know, that's a lot different than like an action game or a shooter game or something where, you know, you want the music to ramp up when there's conflict or when there's a big moment in the narrative, you know. So yeah, thinking about music as a way to kind of wrap it in different disguises to move the player and play at different times and then still all work together. That's a big challenge.
0: Yeah, it sounds it. Without further ado, let's plug your new record, Vox Terrace. And all instruments were played by Dren McDonald, by the way, our guest. Is there a website that you could recommend?
1: Yeah, they can go to drenmcdonald.com, D-R-E-N. That's nerd spelled backwards. That's hard to remember. Dren McDonald.
0: I didn't even catch that. Oh my God.
1: Awesome. Yeah, everything's up there. And then there's links to, you know, my Blue Sky account and other links there where people can follow.
0: Well, I have to sharpen my palindrome knowledge. That's great. Nerd backwards, our guest, Dren McDonald. Yep. Pleasure to chat with you, Dren. Thank you for sharing that personal story as well.
1: Yeah, thank you.
2: 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I talked about some great summer tech, whether you're into gaming or storage. 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And speaking of gaming, if you're a PlayStation fan, there's so much great content. The mega popular MLB The Show 26 is one of the year's best. With baseball season now in full swing, you can step up to the plate in this game with incredibly

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1: 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These are ergonomic monitors for those who sit at a computer for long periods of time. You got to take care of your body, got to reduce that wear and tear. So whether you're on a computer for work or play, these Ergo monitors have a special arm and these clamps, and you got to check it out at lg.ca. Also ideal for those who work from home or we have a home office. Again, they're the Ergo monitors, Ergo for ergonomic, at lg.ca. And finally, as we wrap up another episode of Tech Talk, a massive thank you to Chevrolet Canada. Did you know Chevrolet has two EVs that qualify for the federal EV rebate? Eligible customers can get up to a $5,000 federal EV affordability program rebate on select 2027 Bolt and 2026 Equinox EV, configured at $50,000 or less. Perfect for commuting in the city and weekend excursions, the redesigned 2027 Chevrolet Bolt is Canada's lowest priced EV that has over 400 kilometers of estimated range. And now with a maximum charge speed of up to 2.5 times faster with 150 plus kilowatt DC fast chargers. The stylish Chevrolet Equinox EV has up to...
2: From the National Newsroom of the Canadian Press, I'm Karen Rebo. Three dead and at least four injured in a shooting last night near the base of the Space Needle in Seattle.
3: This happened during the Bite of Seattle Food Festival. Gunfire erupted shortly after 6 p.m., causing the crowd to scatter. Witnesses describe a chaotic scene.
4: We saw a few people going to a building, so we went in there, and we went like down the stairs, and we just hid in the garage.
3: A young child is among the wounded, Assistant Police Chief Tyrone Davis.
5: One of the four victims that was taken to the hospital was a toddler.
3: Detectives believe two people were shooting at each other. One suspect is in custody. Jeff Pogela, ABC News, Seattle.
2: Toronto police have launched a hate crime investigation after two locations of the same Jewish-owned bakery chain were damaged overnight on Saturday. Police say the window of a bakery near Yonge and St. Clair was struck by gunfire, and another bakery near Bathurst and Steeles also had a window broken, but there has been no sign that it was bullet-related. No injuries were reported. Toronto Mayor Olivia Chow thanked police for their efforts to identify those responsible for targeted attacks that she called vile and unacceptable. The Gordie Howe International Bridge opens to motorists today after months of controversy over financial aspects of the project.
6: In a social media post last February, President Donald Trump insisted the U.S. would have to be compensated before he would allow the bridge to open, connecting Windsor, Ontario, and Detroit. Canada subsequently agreed to make some adjustments concerning the sharing of revenues. Canada then held a ceremony last week to help mark the opening of the bridge, but a joint celebration with the U.S. was canceled over Washington's recent threat of new tariffs on Canadian goods. Lisa Laporte, The Canadian Press.
2: Calgary police briefly closed areas near a park over the weekend in their painstaking search for a missing 11-year-old boy who is autistic and nonverbal. The entrance to Nose Hill Park was closed Saturday and reopened last night after police say the search in the area for Parker was complete. Parker was last seen July 16th at his care home in Calgary's North End. And 4 years after a lawnmower accident nearly cost him both legs, 10-year-old Austin Byers used those limbs to cross the finish line at Super Tri Toronto yesterday. Byers ran the final stretch of the annual triathlon alongside Canadian Olympic triathlete Tyler Mislachuk and members of the team from Toronto's Hospital for Sick Children that helped save both his legs and feet after that accident. Byers says he's thankful for the help he got at Sick Kids and for finishing this race.
7: It felt very good that I accomplished that. I was looking forward to crossing the finish line.

0: Lachuk won the men's pro race and says running the final stretch with Austin afterwards was one of the highlights of his day. This is the Canadian Press. In sports, Max Scherzer will celebrate his 42nd birthday later today on the mound as he starts for the Toronto Blue Jays when they open a three-game series against the host Washington Nationals. Scherzer hasn't played in a major league game since June 10th because of a thumb injury. The Jays lost two of three weekend games at Fenway Park against the Boston Red Sox. San Diego came back from an early three-run deficit and beat Miami 5-3 and extended the Marlins' losing streak to a franchise record 12 games. The CFL's Montreal Alouettes improved to 6-1 on the season with a 31-18 win over the visiting Hamilton Ticats yesterday. Jose Maltos Diaz kicked two field goals and a single in the final 3 minutes to lift the East Division leading Als to the win. 21-year-old Jackson Koivun won the 3M Open by three strokes in only his third start as a pro golfer by holding off Scottie Scheffler with a closing 5-under-66 for a tournament record 25-under total. From the Canadian Press, I'm Karen Rebo.
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3: Taking a look at your weather forecast, we'll see partly cloudy skies with 40% chance of showers and a low of 20 overnight. A mix of sun and cloud into the morning with a risk of a thunderstorm later in the afternoon, reaching a high of 28. Tuesday will be cloudy with 40% chance of showers and a high of 26, and some more rain for Wednesday and a high of 25.
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6: Beer and wine and spirits, this is all supposed to take effect on August 19th. Now, as we've seen with these types of announcements, anything can happen. The justification here is that they're upset we continue to not put their spirits on our store shelves. What would happen if these tariffs actually take effect to our wine industry? Joining us now to give us a little perspective is Dan Peskowski, President and CEO of Wine Growers of Canada. Good morning, Dan.
7: Good morning.
6: Welcome back to the show. Thanks for being here.
7: Thank you for inviting me.
6: All right. So, you know, it just seems like every day there's something odd coming out of this administration's mouth. And it just turns out this week that your industry may just be affected by this latest tariff announcement. What was your reaction when you heard the news earlier this week?
7: I guess after over a year of dealing with the United States on these issues, nothing surprises me anymore. And with the premiers and the prime minister meeting over the past couple of days in Prince Edward Island, I guess it was an opportune time for the president to surprise us one more time. But we also have to remember that tomorrow, the Section 122 tariffs that were imposed 150 days ago expire. So, you know, there is an interest from the president to gain more tariff revenue.
6: Okay, that's definitely something to keep in mind. You mentioned that meeting between the premiers, and you know, I had to imagine that whatever was on the agenda sort of got wiped clean when this tariff announcement was made. And we'll get to what they talked about this week in a second here, Dan. But let's just go back, you know, to so far as last week. What is the relationship like with sending Canadian wines to the U.S.? How does it all work? Are we paying tariffs currently?
7: The U.S. is an important market for Canadian wine, but I think it's much more important for U.S. products coming into Canada. U.S. wines entering into Canada, on average over the past 5 years, are in the area of about $550 to $600 million per year. Now that's decreased significantly, but Canadian wine export, bottled wine exports to the United States are valued at about $8.3 million. So the Canadian market is much more important to California wines than the U.S. market is to Canadian wines.
6: Oh, interesting. And then also just remind us of the impact here that we've had, because we did take those, you know, California wines and others off of store shelves. Things have been good, right, for the industry in the last 18 months or so?
7: Yeah, definitely, it has been beneficial for the Canadian wine industry from the perspective of it has, you know, increase the Buy Canadian momentum amongst Canadians, and as well, it's provided greater information to decision makers at the federal level of government and at provincial level of governments in terms of what's required to support that momentum, because these types of bans don't last forever. But the other important factor is, while it has supported increased sales of Canadian wines, it also has also increased the share of wines from New Zealand, which have gone up by 28%, Chile, which has gone up by 21%, and it goes on. So the U.S. loss has largely been absorbed by other countries.
6: Oh, wow. Okay, interesting to note on that. What do you think consumer-wise, our consumer behavior, Dan, would be, you know, as you said, these bans don't last forever. Do you see consumers sort of going back to those wines that they weren't able to get, or do you think they would be changed in favor of whether it be the Canadian or those other, you know, New Zealand countries that you just mentioned?
7: Yeah, I think, I mean, if you take a look at Alberta and Saskatchewan, because both of those reopened their market to U.S. wines a few months after the ban was first put in place in March 2025, and there was a shift back to U.S. wines. It was a very short period of time, but what we'll need is some support from our federal and provincial governments as well. Canadians want to buy Canadian. You know, when you walk into liquor retail stores, there always isn't good marketing of Canadian products. There's no specific category for wines of Canada. So when we take a look at Quebec, for example, their LCBO equivalent sells 0.25% is the shelf space that VQA wines receive from across the country. So our hopes are that we'll maintain the growth that we've achieved and grow that if the federal government and provincial governments can support us in terms of creating a Wines of Canada category in all liquor retail stores across the country and supporting us in marketing and advertising over the next couple of years to be able to maintain the momentum with Canadian consumers. Because if we don't, then the likelihood is that there will be some slippage.
6: Talking to Dan Paskowski, President and CEO of Wine Growers of Canada. Dan, let's go to those meetings this week with the premiers. And something, you know, we've learned or talked about a lot in the last 18 months is removing interprovincial trade barriers. There was a memorandum of understanding signed last year. It seemed like there is more will to do this now, especially in light of the latest tariff threats. So talk to me about opening these borders up between our provinces.
7: Yeah, the operational agreement was really fantastic, right? It's the best thing that's happened in terms of removing internal barriers to trade, at least in the past 20 years. But now we have to roll up our sleeves. We have to complete the implementation across all participating jurisdictions. I mean, signing an agreement is one thing, but we got to make sure that direct consumer delivery starts moving into consumers' hands, because this is really a consumer benefit. We got to encourage Quebec and the Yukon to to sign on to the agreement. And then we have to deal with things such as, having zero to low direct consumer levies. We don't want to remove an internal barrier to trade and then put in place a tax barrier to trade. We got to make sure that the system of operating a direct consumer delivery system is simple, it's efficient, and it doesn't take too much time for consumers or for businesses to implement. So there's a lot of things that still have to be done, but this is a fantastic move forward. What a lot of consumers don't realize is that the barriers were created in 1928 when liquor boards were created under a federal piece of legislation. In a year and a half, it'll be 100 years since those barriers were implemented. So the timing is perfect right now. We want to have everything done by the end of this year and not have that 100-year anniversary go by and we still don't have direct-to-consumer delivery operating effectively in this country.
6: The other thing I think consumers think is, they heard that, thing that was signed last year and they thought, okay, great, now it's all open again, but only to find out it's multi-stepped and multi-layered.
7: There are more steps to take. I think, in terms of Ontario and Nova Scotia, they signed the reciprocal agreement a couple of months ago. The tariffs are, the DTC levy is very low. It's 1.6% in Ontario. And I think that creates a fantastic model for the other provinces to look at and then negotiate bilateral agreements because they do have the platform ready. They just have to follow it. But if their plan is to capture more revenue, well, then this system won't work. Because this is something that's supposed to benefit consumers, not governments. And reality is, if an Ontario wine is being sold into British Columbia, and say there's 100, 200 cases entering into the province of British Columbia, the liquor board in BC knows how much is entering into the province. All they have to do is list that product in their store, and then that product has a visibility of thousands and thousands of consumers. So it's a win-win situation for everybody.
6: Yeah, there's a lot more we could be doing in our own country to support. Running out of time here, Dan, but just to wrap it up, how concerned are you about the potential 50% tariffs?
7: Well, I am concerned, but there are some good things happening. The Prime Minister and the President have talked. We've got 30 days, and apparently we will enter into discussions. So this has opened up the door for more discussions on CUSMA. The U.S. Ambassador Greer, who's responsible for CUSMA, has noted that he should be ready to provide some type of deal to the President by the end of this year. So there's always a silver lining, and it's possible that the 30-day window to implement these tariffs maybe the opportunity that we need to negotiate a settlement, because that is the best deal coming out of this. Tariffs create uncertainty, delays in investment, and increased costs. So the best option here is a side deal under CUSMA or a deal that implements some changes to CUSMA, which moves everything forward without the tariffs.
6: All right, an optimistic outlook. Dan, always a pleasure. Please come back again soon.
7: Thank you very much.
6: Dan Paskowski joining us, President and CEO of Wine Growers of Canada, reacting to potential 50% tariffs on the wine industry on goods heading into the United States. Again, until August 19th, our officials have an opportunity to work on that.
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6: Auto theft may be on the decline in Canada, but that doesn't mean that us drivers are feeling any more secure. There's a new survey from Equité Association finding nearly 2/3 of Canadians still worry about their vehicle being stolen, and only 18% believe today's new vehicles are actually equipped to stop modern theft techniques like the fob cloning and the electronic reprogramming. So why do we have such a disconnect here between the stats and public confidence? Joining us to talk more about these findings and what could change is Brian Gast, National Vice President of Intelligence and Investigative Services with Equité Association. Good morning, Brian.
12: Good morning, and thank you for having me.
6: Well, thank you so much for coming back on the show. Always enjoy our chats. Let's start with the big picture here. Auto theft down significantly since 2023, but Canadians are still worried. Why do you think the fear is still there, Brian?
12: Yeah, I mean, there's been some great work. Governments have provided funding, police services, the provincial auto theft team has been stood up with the special prosecutors. But everything that's been being done to reduce it is reactionary. Everything, the vehicle's already been stolen. So moving to prevention is a big piece, and having that vehicle harder to steal in the first place is really the goal.
6: Let's talk a little bit about the ways that vehicles are being stolen. There's the key fob attacks, the vehicle reprogramming. We've heard about them. Just simply, if anyone doesn't know, how do these types of attacks work?
12: Yeah, with every convenience, there comes vulnerabilities, and that's exactly what this is. Our top 10 list that we put out every November really are all keyless, key fob, keyless ignition vehicles. So what criminals are using, organized crime groups are using, is technology to steal these vehicles. So you're absolutely right. There's three main methods. Reprogramming attacks, where they break into the vehicle and plug into the onboard diagnostic port or other connection ports. Or there's a relay attack where they're intercepting the key fob signal from the key fob to the vehicle and able to unlock and start the car. And then there's CAN bus attack. So all electronic, and that's where the vulnerabilities lie right now.
6: Okay, I'm sorry, what was the last one? Did you say CAN bus?
12: Yeah, so CAN bus is basically unauthorized access into the computer system of the vehicle, similar to key fob cloning, but slightly different. Outcome is the same, where they're able to start the vehicle and unauthorized access into the vehicle.
6: Okay, so I could think the key fob thing, I've heard about the Faraday bag, right? Put your key fob in a Faraday bag, and that can be one way to prevent theft. But what about things automakers could be doing, right? Like when it comes to computer programming, there's certain things that thieves can do that we're really not going to be able to prevent. It would have to come from when the vehicle's created.
12: Yeah, and I think that's what's interesting about this Canadian study is it shows that only 18% are actually satisfied that the vehicle that they spent tens of thousands of dollars on is actually protected, and they would still have to go to the aftermarket to truly protect that vehicle. So it's the unauthorized access into the vehicle. Obviously, there's legitimate access, whether it be a dealership or a locksmith or whatever, but it's these criminals that have the ability, the tools to access the vehicle unauthorized. That's what needs to stop.
6: Yeah, that's an interesting point, Brian. We're chatting with Brian Gass, National Vice President of Intelligence and Investigative Services with Equiday Association. The interesting part is that at some points we do need to get into locked vehicles, right? So, yeah. Like, the techniques do have to be there. And I guess the big question is, how do you keep it in the right hands for the right people?
12: Yeah, and that's exactly the challenge. And the current standard is back to 2007. Transport Canada is currently undergoing a review of that, looking at other jurisdictions, looking at other global jurisdictions, seeing what best practices and what standards are there. So right now, the standard is very outdated. It doesn't really speak to the modern methods of theft. So modernizing that standard, making it the manufacturers all build to a more robust system is one of the goals as well.
6: You guys do a great job. You put out these lists of the makes and models that are especially attractive to thieves. So what's the latest on that?
12: Yeah, it's surprising. What drives that list is the overseas demand. From Interpol still sees Canada as a source nation for stolen vehicles. So it's still the newer model SUVs and pickup trucks. The make varies year to year, but inevitably it's 1 or 2 year old SUVs and pickup trucks. And even if your vehicle's not on that list, we always recommend take the same precautions, because there's a market somewhere for your vehicle, whether it's for used parts or new use, generally overseas.
6: Yeah, you never know when a trend's going to change and your vehicle becomes that trend, I guess.
12: Exactly.
6: What about when we're shopping for new vehicles? The kinds of things I look for, Brian, I'm going to be completely honest. I look for the color because I want to be able to find it in a parking lot. That's not helpful when it comes to my vehicle being stolen or safety ratings or fuel economy or any of those types of things. But everyone does have sort of, you know, different motivations when they're shopping. Should we be putting the anti-theft technology on the top of that list?
12: Yeah, I mean, you should definitely look to see if that vehicle is one of the vehicles that it's being stolen, and ask questions, do research, and look at other jurisdictions. But ultimately, the frequency of theft is an importance too. How many of those vehicles are out there? How often they're being stolen? And take a look at our list. Again, just because it's not on that list doesn't mean that you're not susceptible to theft, but give us some good indicators as well.
6: Yeah, give us a little bit of a better look into these organized auto theft rings. And, you know, you talked a little bit earlier about some of the changes that were made federally, and we've seen the impact of those changes. There's been some really great police work because of that, being able to break down some of these rings. But I imagine, like anything, they change their tactics because of the new ways that we're able to combat theft. So what's new in that world? Are they becoming more sophisticated?
12: They are. They're, they don't have any rules or jurisdictional barriers as well. So it is open game for them, and they will modify their attempts. They'll conceal their stolen vehicles differently. They'll export them differently. So we have very good relationships with CBSA, RCMP, police across the country, working on that enforcement side, and trying to make it less lucrative. Because right now, the vehicle has now become a commodity. They are funding their criminal operations. When they steal that vehicle and sell that vehicle and get proceeds from that vehicle, that's where they're funding their criminal operations, whether it be drugs or firearms. So it's more than just a financial loss. It's also a public safety concern, where those crimes are still happening in the communities that we live, largely funded by the stolen car crime rings.
6: Yeah, well, great point there, Brian, that, you know, it's more than just a stolen car. It doesn't end there. We mentioned the Faraday bags. What other advice? What are the good things to be doing to keep your vehicle safe?
12: Yeah, and we call it a layered approach. Some don't cost any money at all, and some do have some cost to it. But the more that you can do to make your vehicle less of a target, park in a well-lit area, never leave your vehicle running or the key fob or keys in the vehicle unlocked. Use an aftermarket immobilizer that protects against the three types of major thefts, the relay attacks, the CAN bus attacks, and the reprogramming attack. Use a tracking service that has professionally installed tracking devices, and then they also have recovery services attached to that. Use the Faraday pouch to protect that signal. Use a steering wheel lock, use a pedal lock, park in a garage. Those are all the things. You don't have to do them all, but if you could do two or three, it would go a long way to making your vehicle a little bit harder to steal.
6: Yeah, we all have auto insurance, but nobody wants to go through the whole thing of having your vehicle stolen and having to get a new one. It's an absolute nightmare.
12: Yeah, absolutely.
6: Brian, always appreciate your time. Thanks for joining us this morning.
12: Yeah, thank you. Have a great day.
6: Yeah, you too. Brian Gass joining us, National Vice President of Intelligence and Investigative Services with Equite Association about stolen vehicles. Good to hear auto theft is down, but we're still pretty afraid of it.
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18: Good morning. It's 5:30. I'm Tom McKay. A hot and humid day ahead with a chance of showers and thunderstorms later this afternoon. Right now, it's 18 degrees. Coming up, Niagara Police releasing some safety reminders for e-scooter riders. The Gordie Howe International Bridge opens to motorists today, and three people were killed and four wounded in a shooting near the Seattle Space Needle. First, let's head off to the roads and take a look at traffic.
19: No troubles out there at last check on the major routes. We do have construction, Fort Erie Bend QEW at Gilmore Construction there, right lane. Also, Burlington Skyway construction, lane restrictions should be wrapping up, and all lanes should be reopening on the Burlington Skyway at last check. No troubles on the 406 or the 405. They're running out the limit. In St. Catharines, Vine Street and Parnell Road closed for ongoing construction, and also Martindale closed south of Main, ongoing construction as well. Save and vacation more with Park and Fly, only $9.29 per day on a 7-day stay at Park and Fly Economy. Reserve at parkandfly.ca. I'm Robin Metcalf. 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
18: In the news, with the increase of e-scooters on the road, Niagara Police are releasing some safety reminders for riders. CKTV's Christine Jansen with more.
3: To ride an e-scooter, you must be at least 16 years old, and it is mandatory to wear a helmet if you're under 18. You're not permitted to carry a passenger or cargo on an e-scooter. Riders are also not allowed to use municipal roads without a bylaw. And similar to bicycles, all Highway Traffic Act rules of the road apply to e-scooters. For CKTV News, I'm Christine Jansen.
18: The Migrant Workers Alliance are calling for reform after a migrant worker was killed in Niagara last month. On June 26th, 39-year-old Asinhu Garcia was struck and killed while riding his bicycle late at night along Concession Road Road 6 in Niagara on the Lake. Kit Andres with the Alliance says this loss isn't taken lightly.
20: He was a friend, a family member, co-worker. So this loss is not being felt just in this community where it happened, but also his community back home in Mexico.
18: The group has now created an online petition rallying for safe transportation options, a simpler path to permanent residency, and provincial action on housing standards. The petition is available for signing at migrantworkersalliance.org. The Gordie Howe International Bridge opens to motorists today after months of controversy over financial aspects of the project.
21: In a social media post last February, President Donald Trump insisted the U.S. would have to be compensated before he would allow the bridge to open. He falsely claimed the $6.4 billion structure connecting Windsor, Ontario, and Detroit was built with virtually no American content. Canada subsequently agreed to make some adjustments concerning the sharing of revenues. Canada then held a ceremony last week to help mark the opening of the bridge, but a joint celebration with the U.S. was canceled over Washington's recent threat of new tariffs on Canadian goods. Lisa Laporte, The Canadian Press.
18: Lawyers for social media influencers Andrew and Tristan Tate will meet with federal prosecutors in Miami today. They'll be working out a schedule for the potentially months-long process of fighting extradition to the United Kingdom, where the brothers are accused of rape and sex trafficking. Dates for a bond hearing and other legal deadlines could be set during today's status conference. The Tate brothers remain in federal detention across the street from the courthouse. They have consistently denied allegations of abuse and human trafficking, claiming their violent and misogynistic statements have been taken out of context. Prime Minister Mark Carney has announced several by-elections for next month. Canadian Press reporter Brenda Molina Navidad says constituents in three electoral districts in Ontario, Quebec, and BC will head to the polls on August 31st.
22: The beaches East York Sea was vacated by Nate Erskine-Smith, who intended to run for leader of the Ontario Liberal Party, but lost a provincial by-election nomination race. Conservative MP Richard Martel resigned from the Chicoutimi-Lefjord seat after being appointed to the Senate of Canada. The North Vancouver-Capilano seat was vacated by former Liberal MP Jonathan Wilkinson, who became Canada's ambassador to the European Union.
18: The Liberal Party has confirmed nominees for each of the by-elections. Tanvir Shanawaz in Toronto, Daniel Globeil in Quebec, and Braden Cayley in BC. And officials in Seattle say three people were killed and four wounded in a shooting near the Space Needle. One of the injured victims is a toddler, according to police. During a news conference near the scene, Seattle Police Assistant Chief of Special Operations Titan Davis said police believe there were two shooters.
23: Officers responded and addressed one of the shooters. That person gave up and was taken into custody. There was another person that we believe that was also involved that fled the scene.
18: Investigators believe the two were shooting at each other, and there is no ongoing threat to the public. For more local news that matters to you, go to cktvnews.com. Your weather forecast is coming up next.
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18: A look at the forecast. Expect a hot and humid day across the region today with a sun and cloud mix. There's a 60% chance of showers this afternoon, along with the risk of a thunderstorm, the high reaching 29. It's going to feel more like 37, though, with the humidex. Tonight stays mainly cloudy with a 70% chance of showers and the risk of a thunderstorm, with the low going down to 20. And more showers and possible thunderstorms are in the forecast tomorrow, with a high of 24, feeling closer to 32. Right now, it's 18 degrees. I'm Tom McKay for CKTV News.
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0: This is Steph Vivier in the morning. All right, well, welcome, and happy Monday to you. The last Monday of July, the summer, it's too fast. Slow it down a little bit here, DJ. We got a great show coming up today. What's another hot day? I know it's humid because I did have my hair down. It looks lovely. I went outside. It turned into a frizz ball, so I had to put it in a clip. But show-wise, it's going to be hot in all the right ways. We'll talk about Trump's tariffs. Are they legal? Paul Wintermute will be here to tell us about that. The ultimate yard makeover contest with Snips. I know you've been asking, who won? Great question. We've been waiting till this very day, July 27th, to announce the winner. And there's a very special reason for that. We'll do that coming up a little later on this morning. NRP's acting chief, Mario Lagroteria. There we go. I had it in my head, and then it was 5:30 in the morning, and I couldn't say it. He'll join us. We're going to talk about the NRP's community safety survey, which is out now. And I know a lot of you have thoughts about that, so you'll be able to weigh in on it. And much, much more, including Niagara Nose prizes.
1: Back to reality, back to life, back to reality.
0: It's an exciting morning for me, maybe not so much for the man to my right.
2: Or the audience.
0: Greg's back.
2: Hi.
0: Guess who's back.
2: Yeah, back to life, eh?
0: 2 weeks.
2: Wow.
0: What was that? Tell me everything.
2: Like a month.
0: Oh, tell me more.
2: It was.
0: Don't spare a detail.
2: No, I missed you, but it went at a decent rate.
0: Okay, it wasn't too fast?
2: No.
0: Do you feel like you needed more?
2: I do need more. Yeah. I need a week off.
0: Okay.
2: Just to get back to, you know, back to life.
0: Yeah.
2: Back to reality.
0: Now, I have been off for 2 weeks, as everyone knows.
2: Right. I went to Japan and...
0: You didn't go to Japan this time. You went to the cottage, which is not staying home, but staying home adjacent. Because it's your cottage.
2: Yeah.
0: So, I've never done that, where I was just like... around, but not working. You know?
2: Yeah.
0: It's always like, I've got to be somewhere.
2: I know. But the cottage serves that. Like, I wouldn't have taken 2 weeks off and not doing...
0: Stay at home.
2: Yeah, stay at home. No way. No. I couldn't.
0: No.
2: A week even.
0: Who wants to be at home?
2: Yeah. I'd just rather come in and do the show and that's it, right?
0: We clamor to buy these houses. Remember, it's like, I got to buy a house. I got to get a house. We get this mortgage and then we're like, we don't want to be here. I don't want to be here. I got to get out of here.
2: Yeah.
0: It's all we want to do is get out of the place that we desperately needed and wanted and actually do need because we all need shelter.
2: Yeah, a place to hold our stuff.
0: Right. It is definitely a place to hold our stuff, but not us. Because if we're not working, we don't want to be there.
2: Right.
0: We want to be there when we're working. We're at work, and we're like, I want to go home.
2: With the cottage, I'm like, yeah, I'll sit around all day.
0: Yeah. Did you do some wood chopping? What kind of cottage things did you get up to?
2: I chopped wood.
0: Yeah, chopped some wood.
2: Chopped some wood.
0: A couple bonfires?
2: A few, yeah. There was a full fire ban for most of the 1 week.
0: Yeah, that's right. You were up there the hot week, right? Was it the hot
2: yeah,
0: week?
2: Yeah, it was a hot week.
0: Do you remember? Like, I feel like it's been in staff.
2: Yeah,
0: I think we should reintroduce ourselves.
2: Nice to meet you.
0: Yeah, good to see you. I feel like you did miss a big event on Friday.
2: Yeah, I was the Happy Days convention was in town.
0: And White Oaks Communications Group that owns this and the other radio stations that live here in the White House of Talk turned 70.
2: Yeah.
0: I don't know if it was Friday or when it is, but we celebrated on Friday.
2: Happy birthday.
0: And we celebrated at Baranga's on the beach in Hamilton. Have you been there?
2: No. How is that?
0: It's a great spot because it's right there on the water. There's the trails. They have, I think they do beach volleyball. You know, you can get into like a beach volleyball league if you're a hot person with long legs. You can get into that. And it's a great place for a party. The only complaint, Greg, the parking.
2: Really? See, I had a feeling.
0: The parking.
2: That's why I didn't go.
0: It's enough of a reason not to go places. The parking.
2: Besides the no invite,
0: Oh, you were invited. And we inform them of your dietary requirements as well prior.
2: Right.
0: Prior to you going. No, it was a good day. It was a good day to celebrate. And you're on vacation. This is the thing. It's like, when is a good time to do these things? Like, as an employer, you want to have times where people can get together. Because, you know, like, we got to see, like, the Hamilton people, the people at Legend. Darren and I used to work together. It's always great to catch up with him. Mm. Ryan, who was here as an op, now works out there. Yes. You know, so it's like, we want to get back. How are you? How's it going?
2: The right? old Christmas party.
0: Yeah, that's it.
2: We don't have those
0: But any. What's a good, like, because no one wants to do it on the weekend.
2: No.
0: So when can you do it? What's the right day? When's the right time?
2: Yeah, and it's like midsummer.
0: Yeah.
2: I don't know. I might have been the only one not there.
0: There were quite a few people. Well, Kathy was on vacation, so she wasn't there.
2: Oh, really?
0: Yeah. Yeah, there were quite a few people. Okay. Jeff, who does the production, he wasn't there. He's also on vacation.
2: Okay.
0: Yeah. It was a hot vacation week last week, too, right? Yeah. Oh, Soper and Brown, also on vacation last week.
2: Ah.
0: So, the morning show next door here. So, a lot of no-shows. Not a lot of no-show goes.
2: Yeah, that's like a summer birthday or a Christmas birthday.
0: Mm-hmm.
2: You know, people are, they're busy.
0: People don't have stuff in April or November.
2: But can you wait? Like, we want, it's our 70th. You want to celebrate.
0: Yeah, because you don't know.
2: You know.
0: You know, how many more you're going to get. You got to celebrate every single one.
2: Well, I'm happy to be back.
0: We're happy to have you back.
2: I'm excited about the Snips winner.
0: Yes, and this is why we were waiting. We wanted to wait until you were back to announce the winner.
2: Oh, thank you.
0: Even though we were getting all kinds of texts saying, who won, who won, who won? How is your grass going?
2: It's growing.
0: How is your grass growing?
2: My grass is growing.
0: Your grass
2: good.
0: Is growing.
2: Well.
0: It's like a childhood nursery.
2: I had my father-in-law show up every day to water it.
0: And then did he stand there with his hands on his hips?
2: And then, yeah.
0: Look at it?
2: And I driving back from the cottage, we forgot my car keys on the wall of the cottage, on the key ring.
0: Okay.
2: But my spare was in my laptop bag.
0: Because it just
2: for
0: needs
2: some reason.
0: To be there.
2: Yeah.
0: Yeah, it's one of those ones where you don't need to put it in the car.
2: And so the car turned on and I thought they were in my wife's purse or whatever. And we left. And then we're looking for the keys going, no, you have them. No, I have them. No, you have them. What? Tearing the car apart.
0: Yeah.
2: Can't find the
0: keys.
2: This
0: is why I think these key fobs are terrible. It's a terrible idea.
2: So the house key was on the key ring.
0: Oh.
2: My father-in-law had the other one because he had to go water every
0: right.
2: day. So I had to call him up at 7:30 at night. Like, I gave him, we were still 2 hours away.
0: Right.
2: And I'm like,
0: go unlock the house.
2: Can
0: for us.
2: You bring the key back, please? He had to come and he's like, I'm not watering your lawn, though.
0: What a guy. Call him dad. Do you call him dad?
2: No, I call him Pop.
0: Pop. Oh, that's good. Because your son calls him Pop.
2: Papa.
0: Papa.
2: Yeah.
0: That's fun.
2: But
0: that's great.
2: Anyway, so.
0: Shout out to all the father-in-laws out there.
2: Water lawns for.
0: Shout out, father-in-laws.
2: And somebody put solar lights in the backyard. And nobody will admit.
0: What do you
2: to
0: mean?
2: Doing it.
0: Solar lights.
2: I came back
0: in your backyard.
2: Yeah, I came back.
0: Okay,
2: it was nighttime when we got home, and I got solar lights in the backyard, like decorative lights.
0: Are they nice?
2: Yeah,
0: okay.
2: They look great.
0: All right,
2: but no one admits to putting them there.
0: It truly wasn't me.
2: I've asked like 9 people.
0: It really, really wasn't me.
2: Are you sure?
0: I'm positive.
2: I don't believe anyone that says no to me. I'm like. No, are you? You're pulling my leg. Come on.
0: Listen, Greg, if someone says no,
2: it was
0: means...
2: you. No means no? Right.
0: No. Let's take a look at the roads.
3: Looking at delays on the Burlington Skyway, Fort Erie bound as you head through North Shore. 3 right lanes are blocked with construction. Southbound Eastport Ranch to Niagara Bank QEW shut down as well. Fort Erie Bank QEW at Gilmore construction there in the right lane. Westbound 4020 at Drummond. We have a stalled vehicle there. Right lane taken up as well. In Niagara Falls, Portage is closed. William to Thurlstone Road. Glendale east of Horner in St. Catharines. We have lane restrictions there for ongoing construction as well. 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I'm Robin Metcalf. 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
4: A look at the forecast. Expect a hot and humid day across the region today with a sun and cloud mix. There's a 60% chance of showers this afternoon, along with the risk of a thunderstorm, the high reaching 29. It's going to feel more like 37, though, with the humidex. Tonight stays mainly cloudy with a 70% chance of showers and the risk of a thunderstorm, with the low going down to 20. And more showers and possible thunderstorms are in the forecast tomorrow, with a high of 24, feeling closer to 32.
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0: This is Steph Vivier in the morning.
1: Thank you so much for being along. It's 5:52. We've got a couple of open investigations here on the show. First investigation, of course, who indeed put the solar lights in the backyard at Greg's house?
2: Yeah.
1: And why aren't they coming to my house and doing random home upgrades? You know, that's also my question. The other one, Greg, this is weird. This is the third time I've come in on a Monday morning, and the last text from Sunday is, golf is not a sport.
2: Oh, really?
1: Yeah, I don't know why. Someone has an agenda where they want to let me know when I come in Monday morning. Don't worry, Steph.
2: Now, golf is that not the Sunday morning circus with Carl?
1: No, this is from 9 p.m. last night, this text.
2: Oh.
1: So, I don't know. But yeah, this is the third time this has happened. Some iteration of golf is not a sport is the first text I walk into on a Monday morning. Now, is that to make me feel better about not being great at golf, or is that to tell me to stop playing golf?
2: I don't think it's either. I don't. First of all, do you think it's a sport? I do.
1: Yeah.
2: It's not a team sport.
1: No. It's fine. You know what I mean? People get too
2: hung up on
1: what is a sport? You know what I mean? Like, if people obviously, like, don't get mad. People love it. I think it's getting more and more popular. Over the weekend, I was talking to a friend of mine's daughter who's 22, and she has recently been welcomed into her 86-year-old grandpa's foursome on a Friday morning.
2: Oh,
1: so it's her and three 80-year-olds.
2: Oh, that's nice.
1: Yeah, and they love her. I mean, obviously, she's so cute.
2: Yeah.
1: And she's getting into it. Like, I think it's,
2: that's fun.
1: Hey, I think golf's up and coming, you know?
2: Yeah.
1: No, it's great memories.
2: It's like Tuesdays with Maury.
1: Yes, and she said, like, there's not a lot, because her grandpa, that he golfs, like, twice a day or something. And she's like, this is all he likes to do. This is how I can relate to him.
2: Yeah, that's how they can connect.
1: Yeah, so they can connect. So it's like, I love it. So, as much money as golf generates, I just think it's getting bigger. Like, it's not going anywhere.
2: No, especially with kids now. Kids are golf, like, you know.
1: Because I think parents got into it as adults and said, wow, I wish I would have done this when I was a kid.
2: Right.
1: I would maybe be good at it. Yeah, it's just growing. It's just getting bigger and bigger. Yeah. So, it's a sport.
2: Yeah.
1: Yeah.
2: So, every Sunday,
1: Monday morning, I come into a text that says, golf is not a sport.
2: So, every Monday morning, you should text back, bowling.
1: Is bowling a sport? Well, we're on it. I'm going to ask Google, what is a sport? I'm going to ask the professor. What is a sport?
3: Professor!
1: Here he is.
4: Class is in session.
1: A physical game or competitive activity, a fun pastime, or a person with a good attitude.
2: Hey, sport. How you doing, sport?
1: Any physical activity done to stay healthy and enjoy free time is exercise and health. Physical game, a game or contest needing physical effort and skill played by rules, such as football, basketball, and tennis. I think that golf is a sport by this definition because it has rules and there is a skill to it.
2: And a ball.
1: And effort. A good sport is a person who is fair, handles a loss well, and does not complain.
2: You're a good sport.
1: A friendly greeting, an old-fashioned or informal way to address a friend or person, like, hello, sport.
2: Yeah. A kid.
1: Yeah.
2: Hey, sport.
1: Hey, sport. To wear or display, proudly show off something,
2: like
1: a new jacket.
2: Ah.
1: Like you're sporting that hat.
2: Yeah.
1: Thanks, Professor. All right. Well, I'm glad we figured all of that out. I was also thinking, Greg, you were gone for 2 weeks, so that means you missed.
2: I went to the World Cup.
1: You missed a lot, and I should probably catch you up. Mm-hmm. What happened?
2: Sure.
1: So yeah, Spain won the World Cup.
2: Yeah.
1: Don't say yeah like you knew. This is news to you.
2: Oh, yeah, yeah. Did they? Really?
1: Yeah, Spain won. Yeah.
2: Cucurella.
1: And then they were, Argentina were bad sports after the game.
2: Ah.
1: They were bad sports. Bad and now sports. FIFA is investigating. the Gordie Howe Bridge is opening today.
2: I don't think it is. I don't know if it's going to open. We're not

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1: Found her. We don't know about your solar panels. That's everything.
2: It's a mystery.
1: It is a mystery.
2: It's a mystery.
1: Liquor store still not on store shelves, although we've been talking about that a lot. Oh, this is what you missed. The whales.
2: Oh, yeah.
1: The first six whales got moved out of marine land.
2: The belugas
1: on the move. And we are actually going to talk to SeaWorld, to one of the SeaWorlds that have the belugas, some of the belugas, coming up a little later this week. So that's everything. I think if I missed anything, please let us know. 905-688-2582. Monday morning in the summer, everybody's a little shifting schedules here. Matt Holmes is in for Gene Velaitis today. That's very fun. And so that means someone's got to fill in for Matt. And the duty falls to Tom McKay this morning. He's coming up next with your news.
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4: Good morning. It's 5:30. I'm Tom McKay. A hot and humid day ahead with a chance of showers and thunderstorms later this afternoon. Right now, it's 18 degrees. Coming up, Niagara Police releasing some safety reminders for e-scooter riders. The Gordie Howe International Bridge opens to motorists today, and three people were killed and four wounded in a shooting near the Seattle Space Needle. First, let's head off to the roads and take a look at traffic.
5: Looking at delays on the Burlington Skyway, Fort Erie bound as you head through North Shore. Three right lanes are blocked with construction. Southbound East Burt Ranch to Niagara Bank QEW shut down as well. Fort Erie Bank QEW at Gilmore construction there in the right lane. Westbound 4020 at Drummond. We have a stalled vehicle there. Right lane taken up as well. In Niagara Falls, Portage is closed. William to Thurlstone Road. Glendale east of Horner in St. Catharines. We have lane restrictions there for ongoing construction as well. Jumpstart helps kids across Canada access sport and play so more kids can get into the game. Learn more at jumpstart.canadiantire.ca. I'm Robin Metcalf. 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
4: In the news, the Migrant Workers Alliance are calling for safer roads in Niagara after a migrant worker was killed last month. On June 26, Sinu Garcia was struck and killed while riding his bicycle late at night along Concession Road 6 in Niagara-on-the-Lake. 39-year-old Garcia had a wife and two daughters home in Mexico. Here's Kit Andres with the Migrant Workers Alliance.
6: There's over between 3,000 to 4,000 migrant farm workers like Sinway who come to the Niagara region to make a better life for their families and to know that, you know, the last time they say goodbye to their children might be the last time they see them, and then they're coming back home in a body bag. It's simply not acceptable.
4: The group is rallying for safe transportation options, a simpler path to permanent residency, and provincial action on housing standards. 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With the increase of e-scooters on the road, Niagara Police releasing some safety reminders for riders. To ride an e-scooter, you must be at least 16 years old, and it is mandatory to wear a helmet if you're under 18. You're not permitted to carry a passenger or cargo on a scooter. Riders are also not allowed to use municipal roads without a bylaw. And similar to bicycles, all Highway Traffic Act rules of the road apply to e-scooters. Chocolate maker Cadbury has issued a recall for one of its products due to undeclared pistachio.
7: The Canadian Food Inspection Agency says the recall involves several of the company's Dairy Milk Oreo chocolate bars. Officials say there have been reported reactions associated with consuming the products. The CFIA says anyone who bought the chocolate bars should either throw them in the garbage or return them to the store for a refund. It says a food safety investigation is underway.

0: way and that federal officials will work to make sure the recalled products are pulled from store shelves. Many were hospitalized last year with salmonella after an outbreak of infections linked to certain brands of pistachios and pistachio-containing products. Aaron Sousa, The Canadian Press.
1: After months of cross-border controversy over revenue sharing, the Gordie Howe International Bridge is set to open for motorists today. It was back in February that President Donald Trump insisted the U.S. would have to get compensated before he would allow the bridge to open. Canada paid to build the $6.4 billion structure connecting Windsor, Ontario with Detroit, Michigan, under a deal struck in 2012 to recoup its costs before sharing the toll revenue. But Ottawa subsequently agreed to make some adjustments. Canada held a ceremony on Friday to help mark the opening, but a joint celebration with the U.S. was nixed after the Trump administration threatened new tariffs. The deadline is fast approaching for Canadians to file a claim for their share of a $4.75 million class action lawsuit over the drug Rexulti. The antipsychotic medication is used to treat schizophrenia and depression.
2: Canadians have until August 27th to file their claim. Quebec Superior Court approved the settlement in November, a year after authorizing the national class action against Otsuka Canada Pharmaceutical Inc. and Lundbeck Canada Inc. Class action covers Canadians who were prescribed Rexulti since early 2017 and later developed compulsive behaviors or impulse control disorders, such as gambling, shopping, or binge eating. Lawyers representing affected patients and families have said the deal is a compromise with no admission of liability. Applicants could receive anywhere from roughly $6,500 for mild cases to more than $102,000 in more severe ones. Karen Rebo, The Canadian Press.
1: And a food festival in the heart of Seattle ended in tragedy late Sunday. Police say a shootout between two suspects killed three people and injured four others, including a toddler. One suspect is in custody. Police say they're searching for the second shooter. Eston Wakanobo said he and his girlfriend were at the festival waiting in line for a photo booth when he was shoved from behind and he turned to see a rush of people fleeing.
3: There was a guy shot in the leg. One female was surrounded by people helping her out. The other one was doing CPR. People were grabbing people, chairs to help them, put them up, sit them up.
1: 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Your weather forecast is coming up next.
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1: A look at the forecast. Expect a hot and humid day across the region today with a sun and cloud mix. There's a 60% chance of showers this afternoon, along with the risk of a thunderstorm, the high reaching 29. It's going to feel more like 37, though, with the humidex. Tonight stays mainly cloudy with a 70% chance of showers and the risk of a thunderstorm, with the low going down to 20. And more showers and possible thunderstorms are in the forecast tomorrow, with a high of 24, feeling closer to 32. Right now, it's 18 degrees. I'm Tom McKay for CKTV News.
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17: Thank you so much for being along, and happy Monday. It's humid out there. I can tell my window's all fogged up this morning. It's going to be a warm day. And this morning, Matt Holmes is filling in for Gene Vilaitis. Well, whoever could fill in for Matt? Well, of course, just Tom McKay. That's it. Good morning, Tom.
18: Good morning. Of course, it's got to be me.
17: Yeah.
18: I don't know if you can call Bonnie up this early in the morning.
17: I mean, you can. She'll do it.
18: She might not be happy about it, but she'll do it.
17: She will definitely do it. She is on it for sure. How was your weekend, Tom? You had a big family event this weekend.
18: Yes, my youngest brother, Brandon, got married to his lovely bride, Christina, over at the Royal Botanical Gardens in Burlington. It was a great wedding. All the family showed up. It was a good time. No rain came in, so it was a nice outdoor wedding with a great Gen Z millennial reception, as you can imagine. Lots of fun, lots of alcohol, lots of partying, and I'm just happy to be here the next a couple days later with no hangover. Happy with that.
17: Good stuff, Tom. You did it. They do such a good job. I've been to a wedding at the Royal Botanical Gardens. You just can't get a better, like, you know, the pictures you can take there.
18: The pictures were great. Me and my my girlfriend were able to get like a bunch of pictures for ourselves around. Just, you know, on the phone camera, like stuff. So it's not super high quality, but it still looks so amazing.
17: Absolutely. Yeah, the phones do a great job now.
18: Oh yeah, it's a beautiful view as well, so that kind of helps with it all.
17: Oh yeah.
18: Yeah. But yeah, it was a great time. So congratulations to Brandon for your engagement. Don't screw it up.
17: Yeah. Yeah, there you go. Good luck to you.
18: Good luck to you.
17: Good luck to you. The journey begins. All right, let's get into some of the news stories today. Tom, you're mm-hmm. talking about the e-scooters, and like these mm-hmm. things are they're a big problem in my neighborhood.
18: Really?
17: Yeah.
18: Yeah, we've been seeing them popping up everywhere now, and it's mostly younger, like teenagers, that are riding them, which is why I'm pretty sure Niagara Police had to like make this like very clear that if you're under 16, you're not supposed to be on them. That's very much not allowed, and you'll be getting in trouble with your parents, if not the law. But it's been popping up recently where this has become a huge commodity product, I guess, where a lot of the younger generation are driving these e-scooters on the roads or on the sidewalks. And so it's become, it's more commonplace. It's interesting, though, because now these are popping off. But I remember back in the day when the scooters were not electric. You remember those?
17: You had to, like, pump it with your foot.
18: Yeah, right. Yeah. And just had to be careful with spinning them around, because all of a sudden your ankles became like just the story of Achilles' heels? Well, millennials' ankles is...
17: That's it. That's it. But these things really book.
18: They do,
17: They really go. And I know they're seeing some tremendously terrible accidents and sick kids in other hospitals.
18: Because, unfortunately, because of the fact that they can get to those speeds, where it's like road speeds, thankfully not highway speeds, otherwise we'll have bigger problems there, but they can go fast enough that teenagers and young adults, they start taking them on the roads. And unfortunately, a lot of the times, they're not doing so legally or safely.
17: the wheels are very small too.
18: They are, yeah.
17: So, you know, you get a road that needs a little repair, you hit a pothole, it's not going to handle it the same way.
18: No, it's not.
17: Your car is going to be able to handle it.
18: Yeah, I thankfully have not seen a lot of them up in the Guelph Aramosa area, where there's a lot of like those like farmer like side roads, yeah, where it's like mostly gravel roads. You're not going to see them there.
17: Yeah.
18: Unless, of course, the e-scooter's like souped up with like all-terrain tires, but
17: sure,
18: those are rare. Most of the time, it's just the suburbs.
17: See if they're going to get into that at all.
18: Oh, I hope not.
17: Well, we'll see. What else is happening today, Tom?
18: Well, I know down in the U.S., further west towards Seattle, sadly, there was a shooting last night at a food festival. From what I understand, this was just a shootout between two suspects. Police have apprehended one of them, and the other they're still looking for. But there were, unfortunately, three casualties, four people injured. I believe one of them was a toddler.
17: Oh, geez.
18: Yeah, so it's...
17: That's sad.
18: Yeah, and so it's never a fun way to end a food festival, but it's just, it's tragic, honestly.
17: Reminds me of the unfortunate shooting happened a couple of weeks ago in Toronto, too,
18: right?
17: Yeah. They had their, I think it was a salsa festival or something, where there was a gang shooting, right? And
18: yeah,
17: many people, like, you know, you're just there enjoying it with your family, and suddenly shots rang out. It's mm-hmm. It's definitely the exact opposite of what you think you're doing there, a nice family fun activity.
18: Well, I think it's sad as well, because we're also hearing a lot more of, like, festivals in general, like, especially, like, multicultural festivals or just cultural festivals in general, where something goes wrong. Like, something happens where there's death, either by shooting, in the case of, was it Victoria or Vancouver? But it was out in BC, one of the festivals where a truck was driving through or something.
17: Yeah, that was last September, I think.
18: Yeah, so I immediately started thinking of that in terms of, like, the fact that all these festivals are, like, having these problems now.
17: Yeah, and then it adds more expense for the festival mm-hmm. organizers, and they're already with the tight margins, so are they even going to put them on, right? Like, it's this kind of stuff that's going to ruin, if we can't get a handle on it, if we can't figure out how to fix it, mm-hmm. these things leeching into our fun social community events.
18: I feel like for certain festivals, it's going to up the price of admission, because now these festivals, as this starts to happen more and more, some people are going to be thinking, is this going to be safe to go to? And so these festivals, in order to guarantee safety, are going to have to put more of their financial like funding into security to make sure that stuff like this is at least way harder to have happen in order to keep people safe.
17: Sad stuff. Tom, thanks for coming in this morning, and we look forward to hearing from you again coming up at 6:30.
18: Yes, thank you so much.
17: All right, Tom McKay in the newsroom for Matt Holmes this morning. Matt in for Gene. He'll be in between 9 and noon. Let's see what's happening on the roads.
19: 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Trouble-free on the Red Hill and the Link as well. We had earlier troubles westbound on the 420 at Drummond. They have been cleared away. All lanes are reopened through there. In St. Catharines, Vine is closed at Parnell. Ongoing construction as well as Martindale, south of Vane. 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
18: A look at the forecast. Expect a hot and humid day across the region today with a sun and cloud mix. There's a 60% chance of showers this afternoon, along with the risk of a thunderstorm, the high reaching 29. It's going to feel more like 37, though, with the humidex. Tonight stays mainly cloudy with a 70% chance of showers and the risk of a thunderstorm, with the low going down to 20, and more showers and possible thunderstorms are in the forecast tomorrow, with a high of 24, feeling closer to 32.
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26: It's time that we talk about anything but looking out for
17: Oh, is that Noah Kahan?
27: Kahan.
17: It's Noah Kahan, everybody. Don't go around calling him Noah Kahan. We got to be clear, right? Because, you know, people don't know that we're joking sometimes.
27: I get a text every Monday morning. Noah Kahan's not a real singer.
17: So crazy. And it's different people that are sending us these things. It's like, I get the golf one, you get the Noah Kahan one. I am working on, right now, I'm working on a song to update you on all the news events that you missed. One of them, of course, being the poop lettuce.
27: Oh, yeah.
17: And I'm sorry to all the listeners for last week, but I got to get him, I got to get Greg up to date. If you're going to be, you know, producing this show, you've got to know the news. You've got to know what's happening. So there's a cyclosporosis outbreak. Now, this outbreak happened before you left. We talked to Dr. Mitch about it weeks and weeks ago, and he was mentioning the lakes because it was in Michigan initially, and he said this happens. People go in the lake, they get this bug, tummy troubles for a while.
27: Is that what that is?
17: And on and on. Then it came out, the FDA looks into this, and they link the cyclosporosis to this lettuce farm, Taylor Farms in Mexico, that supplies Taco Bell. So the parasite that causes explosive diarrhea is going to a store that exclusively makes food that causes explosive.
27: Plus the lettuce thing, right? So
17: yes,
27: put those two.
17: That's the two things together. And so Taco Bell issues a notes app apology. You know a notes app apology?
27: No.
17: This is, you go into your phone, you take a note, you write something, you take a screenshot, you put it on social media.
27: Yes, okay.
17: Right?
27: Yeah.
17: So celebrities will do this, right, when they get in trouble for something. Sorry, I shouldn't have posted that. Or when they break up. Especially like D-list celebrities, people on Love Island, you know, me and so-and-so aren't together anymore. They'll do a notes app. Well, Taco Bell did a notes app apology, which is very funny, right? Like, and people loved it. They said, we wanted you to hear it from us. We take your health and safety seriously and have removed all affected Taylor Farms lettuce from Taco Bell stores. So go ahead and enjoy your Taco Bell today. You always got us. We always got you. See you in the drive-thru. And the comments were things like, explosive diarrhea didn't stop me before. It won't stop me now.
27: No, I mean,
17: it's
27: worth
17: okay.
27: It.
17: It's okay, Taco Bell. I already have IBS, so I wouldn't even notice. Love you.
27: Exactly.
17: and my personal favorite. Even if I'm Baja Blasting, I'm still going to order from you guys.
27: Oh, jeez.
17: I can't believe I almost forgot to update you about the explosion.
27: Yeah.
17: I can't believe it.
27: Well, it was hazy out, the wildfire smoke and...
17: That's the other thing I didn't talk to you about.
27: Couldn't
17: the
27: go outside,
17: smoke.
27: Couldn't eat lettuce.
17: You've been gone so long, I don't even know if you know that Trump got reelected. I'm not sure when the last time you were here.
27: You're doing the morning show now?
17: It's new. Where's Tom? Tim. can we be old people on a porch and complain about e-scooters? Do you want to do that?
27: Sure.
17: Okay. Are they a problem in your neighborhood?
27: Neighborhood, no. But I have been seeing them out on the road recently.
17: And what do you think when you see them?
27: Get out of the way, you punk. No, I don't really think much. I just stay out of my way.
17: You don't think they're dangerous?
27: No.
17: You see those little wheels and how fast they're going?
27: Yeah, motorcycles are...
17: Well, motorcycles have bigger tires.
27: Right.
17: So? See, that's the difference. A motorcycle has a tire. These e-scooters have wheels.
27: Okay.
17: Right? I don't know what the definition of a wheel or a tire is, but one's smaller than the other, in my opinion.
27: I haven't examined it. Hey, buddy, hold on a second. Let me take a look at this.
17: A little tiny wheel.
27: I don't know. It's skateboards, bikes. They're all the same.
17: No, they're not.
27: You're in my way.
17: You could get going on a skateboard on a downhill. I'll give you that.
27: If I can kill you with my car.
17: Yeah.
27: You know.
17: Yeah, which you
27: motorcycle,
17: can.
27: Bicycle.
17: But I think the added element of annoyance to me, old lady stuff shaking fist at e-scooter, is the speed that they go.
27: Slow down.
17: They go so fast.
27: And
17: I could kill them. Right. But I would be in the wrong if I ran one down in my car. Right? They're just...
27: Yeah. Same with
17: willy-nilly.
27: Skateboards.
17: There's no licensing system. Now, the NRP came out. You heard this with Tom this morning. You got to be 16 to ride these things. But there's no...
27: Helmet.
17: You're supposed to wear a helmet. Mm. But now the police have to pull these people over, too. You know what I mean? Like, aren't they doing enough?
27: Yeah, but what are they doing that is, let's say, illegal? Like, if you're riding in the bike lane or on the sidewalk with this thing, mm-hmm. as long as you're not in traffic causing... Is that what you mean?
17: Like, well, they're in traffic, but it's the way that they can just completely injure themselves that bothers me.
27: Oh, okay.
17: Right? Because we already have an issue in our healthcare system. Like, we already can't... You know what I mean? We can't get in. We all avoid going because we know it's going to take forever. Except for me. You know me. I'm trying to go see my hot doctor all the time.
27: Yeah.
17: But with the e-scooters, the things, emergency room doctors, like head injuries, broken collarbones, broken ribs, ankles destroyed, internal brain bleed, like crazy, because they go so fast and they can just get launched off of these things.
27: Ah. So you're worried about the people.
17: The I'm public. Worried about the people in a selfish way.
27: Ah.
17: I don't want...
27: So... Okay.
17: I don't want anyone I know to get hurt, but I don't really know anyone who has one of these things.
27: Right.
17: But I also don't want the drain on the healthcare system. Like, it's a preventable thing.
27: Yes.
17: Right? This is preventable. You don't need to have 8 ribs
27: broken.
17: So
27: you're saying walk. Just walk.
17: I'm saying walk. What I'm saying is you've got these two things on the lower half of your body that just work fine.
27: Like things like, I don't care.
17: You
27: like,
17: take the bus. Aren't there buses? Do we not have Niagara Transit?
27: Couldn't you say the same about a bicycle?
17: You can't go as fast on a bicycle.
27: Sure you can. Have you ever been down Burley Hill?
17: Specifically, no.
27: Have you ever been?
17: But it sounds like a big hill. Yeah.
27: Clifton Hill.
17: Why am I at Clifton Hill on my bicycle?
27: Have you been Drummond Hill? Have you ever been down there? You can go fast.
17: You can go fast on those hills specifically.
27: Motorcycle.
17: But you can also ride the brake.
27: What about the ones you sit, scooters? Those don't bother you?
17: Those also bother me. I see people... I'm really bothered by scooters.
27: See, like...
17: I saw people riding... what do you call it? Double ride? I saw them double riding in one of those sit scooters the other day. And both of those people were.
27: You want a double? Was one...
17: One was a man, one was a woman. I don't know if it was some sort of romantic date that they were on.
27: Was she on the handlebars?
17: No, they were sharing one seat. And there wasn't enough room.
27: See, if you're causing, you know...
17: And then I was in traffic. It was causing me to be distracted. I could have gotten an accident.
27: Well, now that's where you can be annoyed, right? Or if, like, someone's lane splitting... You know,
17: that's the other. I hate when motorcycles are doing this. This is very dangerous.
27: I
17: think about their moms. Their poor mothers carried them for 9 months.
27: For me, it's
17: loved them, nurtured them. And then these idiots became 17 and old enough to buy themselves a motorcycle. And they're just going to lane split and then become splattered all over the road. This is terrible.
27: I don't
17: care. Think about your mama.
27: I don't care about their health. I care that they're getting somewhere faster than me.
17: That's what's annoying you.
27: Right. Like you're skipping. We are stopped in traffic and you just get the illegally lane split and just keep going or go up the shoulder because of your bike.
17: There's a tinge of jealousy there. Yeah, there's a tinge of jealousy.
27: If you're a nuisance on the road or unsafe, yeah. But just getting somewhere, who cares if the kid wants to go get smokes on his... That's what, stay out of my way.
17: Who cares if the 16-year-old wants to get smokes and a fifth of vodka?
27: Yeah. Just trying to get there efficiently.
17: Your son's going to have fun.
27: He's got to get to his job.
17: Oh, yeah, that's where they're going.
27: High school.
17: That's where they're going.
27: Where are they going?
17: It's July. There's no high school. Probably in summer school. E-scooters.
27: So you're only concerned in July?
17: That's it. The rest of the year, I can't be bothered. Tom's coming in with the news next.
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5: Good morning. It's 6:30. I'm Tom McKay. It'll feel like the peak of summer today with a high of 29, humidex 37, with a chance of showers and thunderstorms. Right now, it's 18 degrees. Coming up, Niagara Police releasing some safety reminders for e-scooter riders. A food festival in the heart of Seattle ended in tragedy late Sunday, and chocolate maker Cadbury has issued a recall for one of its products. First, a check on traffic.
19: 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No problems as you make your way through the Burlington Skyway. Some slow spots building over the Skyway at last check. Trouble-free on the Red Hill and the Link as well. We had earlier troubles westbound on the 420 at Drummond. They have been cleared away. All lanes are reopened through there. In St. Catharines, Vine is closed at Parnell. 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
5: In the news, with the increase of e-scooters on the road, Niagara Police are releasing some safety reminders for riders. To ride an e-scooter, you must be at least 16 years old, and it is mandatory to wear a helmet if you are under 18. You're not permitted to carry a passenger or cargo on a scooter. Riders are also not allowed to use municipal roads without a bylaw. And similar to bicycles, all Highway Traffic Act rules of the road apply to e-scooters. The Migrant Workers Alliance have created an online petition after a migrant worker was killed in Niagara last month. On June 26, Sinu Garcia was struck and killed while riding his bicycle late at night along Concession Road 6 in Niagara-on-the-Lake. Kit Andres with the Alliance says this isn't the first time this has happened.
6: So 7 years ago, we lost another community member, a migrant farm worker from Mexico, a young mother named Zenaida. And at that time, we were calling for increased road safety infrastructure and changes. And in the last 7 years, we've seen at least six other migrant farm workers who have been killed or injured on Niagara roads.
8: Now the group is calling for safer transportation options for migrant workers, a simpler path to permanent residency, and provincial action on housing standards. The petition is available for signing at migrantworkersalliance.org. Prime Minister Mark Carney has announced several by-elections for next month. Canadian Press reporter Brenda Molina Navidad says constituents in three electoral districts in Ontario, Quebec, and BC will head to the polls on August 31st.
9: The beach as East York Sea was vacated by Nate Erskine-Smith, who intended to run for leader of the Ontario Liberal Party, but lost a provincial by-election nomination race. Conservative MP Richard Martel resigned from the Chicoutimi-Lefjord seat after being appointed to the Senate of Canada. The North Vancouver-Capilano seat was vacated by former Liberal MP Jonathan Wilkinson, who became Canada's ambassador to the European Union.
8: The Liberal Party has confirmed nominees for each of the by-elections, Tanvir Shanawaz in Toronto, Daniel Globeil in Quebec, and Braden Cayley in BC. 4 years after a lawnmower accident nearly cost him both legs, 10-year-old Austin Byers used those limbs to cross the finish line at Sunday's Super Tri Toronto. Byers ran the final stretch of the annual triathlon alongside Canadian Olympic triathlete Tyler Mislachuk and members of the team from Toronto's Hospital for Sick Children, who saved both his legs and feet after his accident. Austin said he was thankful for the help he got at the hospital. Mislachuk won the men's pro race earlier and said running the final stretch with Austin afterward was one of the highlights of his day. Officials in Seattle say three people were killed and four wounded in a shooting near the Seattle Space Needle. One of the injured victims is a toddler, according to police. During a news conference near the scene, Seattle Police Assistant Chief of Special Operations Titan Davis said police believe there were two shooters.
10: Officers responded and addressed one of the shooters. That person gave up and was taken into custody. There was another person that we believe that was also involved that fled the scene.
8: Investigators believe the two were shooting at each other, and there is no ongoing threat to the public. French President Emmanuel Macron has called a crisis meeting to address uncontrolled wildfires, forcing over 250,000 people to flee their homes. In the Gironde region of southwest France, home to the country's famous Bordeaux wine, flames have burned an area four times the size of Paris. France is entering its peak tourist season. This comes as multiple wildfires raged across Canada this month, with two wildfires in British Columbia having merged and are now moving north and northeast. And chocolate maker Cadbury has issued a recall for one of its products due to undeclared pistachio.
11: The Canadian Food Inspection Agency says the recall involves several of the company's Dairy Milk Oreo chocolate bars. Officials say there have been reported reactions associated with consuming the products. The CFIA says anyone who bought the chocolate bars should either throw them in the garbage or return them to the store for a refund. It says a food safety investigation is underway and that federal officials will work to make sure the recalled products are pulled from store shelves. Many were hospitalized last year with salmonella after an outbreak of infections linked to certain brands of pistachios and pistachio-containing products. Aaron Sousa, The Canadian Press.
8: In sports, Max Scherzer will celebrate his 42nd birthday today on the mound as he starts for the Toronto Blue Jays when they open a three-game series against the host Washington Nationals. Scherzer hasn't played in a major league game since June 10th because of a thumb injury. After a successful All-Star Game weekend in Chicago, the WNBA gets back to business tomorrow with five games, including one in Minneapolis, Minnesota, where the league-leading Lynx, who have won seven in a row, host the 10-16 Toronto Tempo, who have lost three straight. And back home, our Niagara River Lions are feeling good after a home turf victory yesterday against the Ottawa Blackjacks. The River Lions trailed behind the Blackjacks for most of the game before pulling ahead in the final period to end the game with a 106-102 victory. They head off next on Wednesday to take on the Saskatoon Mamba. For more local news that matters to you, go to cktbnews.com. Your weather forecast is coming up next.
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8: A look at the forecast. Expect a hot and humid day across the region today with a sun and cloud mix. There's a 60% chance of showers this afternoon, along with the risk of a thunderstorm, the high reaching 29. It's going to feel more like 37, though, with the humidex. Tonight stays mainly cloudy with a 70% chance of showers and the risk of a thunderstorm, with the low going down to 20. And more showers and possible thunderstorms are in the forecast tomorrow, with a high of 24, feeling closer to 32. Right now, it's 18. Degrees. I'm Tom McKay for CKTV News.
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0: This is Steph Vivier in the morning.
1: Well, it's perfect that we've got a little country music to bring us back here, Greg, because I am going to treat you to a very special country song in a little bit. Personalized for you.
2: Oh, okay.
1: Yeah, personalized country music song that I wrote just for you.
2: And took 2 minutes.
1: Yeah.
2: Yeah.
1: You hear those sometimes hits that are written take, like, not a lot of time. Like, oh, we wrote that in 1 second and I made $1 million or whatever. Anyway... We are going to play our trivia contest now. Niagara knows, and it's great news, Greg. It's great news. We got a prize today.

0: tickets to the Shaw Festival, one for the pot. Winner has a choice of show date. Ooh, so you get to pick when you're going to go. One for the pot is the show. Two tickets are for you, and the show is on through October 11th. Fantastic stuff. All right, 905-688-2582. 905-688-2582.
1: Yeah, okay, ready for the question?
0: You got a question, Greg?
1: The largest what was recorded in 1887 in Montana? It was reportedly 15 inches in diameter and 8 inches thick.
0: Greg, it's Monday morning.
1: I know.
0: How big was it?
1: Yeah, it was 15 inches in diameter.
0: Okay.
1: And 8 inches thick. And this was recorded in 1887 in Montana. The largest what?
0: 905-688-2582. PG answers only. All right, let's take a look at the world of... let's take a look at the world of entertainment.
2: The Odyssey topped the box office again over the weekend, making $87 million. But it turns out you didn't have to go to the theater to see it. A bootleg copy of the hit movie was leaked online over the weekend.
3: A high-quality bootleg copy of the film was posted on X and viewed by millions after a tweet went viral on Saturday. A post on X read, "Someone uploaded the Odyssey full movie on X. Can you believe it?" causing a storm of views on a post from a now-suspended account. The post included a high-quality version of the film and reached over 2 million views within 2.5 hours. The streaming film was eventually replaced with a takedown notice, and the account was suspended. I'm Mark Mayfield.
2: The Smashing Pumpkins will be honored with a star on the Hollywood Walk of Fame next year. The group formed in 1988 and underwent several lineup changes before their reunion in 2006. Also on the list... Ramones, a group that's had a few of its own lineup rearrangements, if you will. The dates for the star ceremonies have yet to be announced. Recipients have up to 2 years to schedule their unveiling. Also on the list this year, singer Sia. That's entertainment. I'm Daria Albinger.
0: All right, that's a look at the world of entertainment. 905-688-2582. That is the text number. You can always text us right now. We're taking a winner for our Niagara Nose contest this morning as we give away two tickets to the Shaw Festival Theater. One for the pot is the show. The show is on through October 11th. Greg, looking at the text board, we've got a few different answers. Do we have any right answers?
1: We do have some right answers. I thought this was going to be a hard one. But we got Nugget. No, that's not it. Gold Nugget.
0: Ooh,
1: no, not okay. Gold Nugget.
0: Chicken Nugget?
1: Chicken Nugget. No. Hammer? No. But no, it was the largest snowflake ever was recorded in 1887 in Montana. It was reportedly 15 inches in diameter and 8 inches thick.
0: Wow.
1: Congratulations, Nadia.
0: You ever seen one that big, Greg?
1: No, I haven't.
0: Okay.
1: No, not in my lifetime.
0: Not around in 1867, so.
1: No.
0: You didn't see it.
1: It's cold, too.
0: It's like, imagine if it was warmer, how big it was.
1: Yeah.
0: Okay. Congratulations. Two tickets to the Shaw Festival, one for the pot. You have one, and we've got these tickets to give away all week long. Congratulations. Let's take a look at the roads.
4: Been busy out there on the Toronto Bank QEW. Not too bad at the Niagara region, but once you head through Nikola Tesla, we still have some volume building over the Burlington Skyway onto the QEW. No reports of any troubles on the Redhill or the Link. Typical morning volume still filling in. The Nikola Tesla ramp to Niagara Bank QEW, we do have that right lane block there with a collision. In St. Catharines, still seeing construction on Vine Street and Parnell Street that shut down, as well as Martindale Close south of Main. 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
5: A look at the forecast. Expect a hot and humid day across the region today with a sun and cloud mix. There's a 60% chance of showers this afternoon, along with the risk of a thunderstorm, the high reaching 29. It's going to feel more like 37, though, with the humidex. Tonight stays mainly cloudy with a 70% chance of showers and the risk of a thunderstorm, with the low going down to 20. And more showers and possible thunderstorms are in the forecast tomorrow, with a high of 24, feeling closer to 32.
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5: Well, thanks so much for being here. And a bit of breaking news going on in Toronto right now. The U.S. consulate this morning, area around there, is closed. There was a shell casing found around 4:45 this morning. So the south main lanes of University Avenue closed for this police investigation. No injuries have been reported. But Toronto police putting a bulletin out. 4:46, there was a firearms discharge. Officers heard a firearm being discharged in the area. Evidence of discharge located. A white sedan fleeing the scene. No suspect description. No reported injuries. And, of course, anybody who has information, they're saying, get a hold of us. But right now, they're investigating what was going on there. This is 4 months after a shooting at the U.S. consulate back on March 10th. Police previously confirmed that multiple suspects were in custody in connection with that one, and described by investigators as a gun-for-hire scheme involving young people who were hired to shoot at the building. All right, so we'll keep you updated on what's going on there. But, Greg, as promised, I'm doing my best to try to catch you up with everything. Make sure that even though you had two restful weeks, you don't miss a moment of what's happening in the news. And I thought the best way to do this would be through song, which is really how I express myself.
6: Okay, yeah. Really? Wow, this is new.
5: Yeah, I do write quite a bit. So I got a local country singer to help me out with this little tune for you.

0: Wow. I thought it was easy to write a country song, but wow, to produce it and record it.
1: I've been working on this for 2 weeks, Greg.
0: Man,
1: the first was a corrupted file. It was an earlier version.
0: Outtake. Oh, wow, that's why I see you kept leaving the studio and coming back and leaving, and you're sweaty and got all these cables everywhere, microphone. Wow, that
1: I had to
0: good.
1: Learn how to play guitar.
0: Yes.
1: Whew. Okay, and hire that singer.
0: Yeah, was that Tim Hicks? Like,
1: yeah, who, it was. Yeah, I got Tim Hicks in to give me some advice on that.
0: Can we go out on that?
1: Yeah, we'll use it again. I don't think that just the 6 o'clock folks should be the only ones that get to enjoy that.
0: Now, is there a jazz version we
1: could? Wait, I could see if I can get a jazz version going. But Greg, I've been working on this.
0: That is excellent.
1: Isn't that good? These are the news stories that Greg missed.
0: Yeah. What happened to your voice? I thought.
1: Oh, that wasn't me. I mean, a lot of auto-tune.
0: Now, you're a great singer.
1: I'll do a hip-hop version next time you go away.
0: Jazz, please.
1: Jazz, please. All right, well, you're caught up now.
0: Yeah, no, that is... Oh, the kids are going to love it.
1: Watch out, Ella Langley. Yeah. I don't want to... Now, one news story you didn't miss, because you did miss the fact that the Marineland whales have started to move, but... You did catch something else about beluga whales. Another news story.
0: Yes.
1: And this
0: just
1: happened
0: yesterday.
1: I think it was a few days ago.
0: Actually, the story is from Thursday, but I saw it yesterday.
1: Churchill, Manitoba.
0: Never seen anything like this before, conservation officers say. They found 7 beached beluga whales.
1: Right. And then you also heard that the Marineland beluga whales had moved.
0: Yeah.
1: So you started to say...
0: Is this the old, dump and run, you know? You don't want that cat anymore, so you throw it over the neighbor's fence.
1: Yeah. Right. So you kind of thought maybe this is where the belugas were.
0: Yeah.
1: Yeah.
0: They're like, we'll just put them here.
1: We'll just put them in...
0: We'll put them on our neighbor's lawn.
1: Winnipeg. They'll figure it out. Here's the news story. This is actually what happened.
2: Yeah, water is coming.
3: This video captures a rare sight. 7 beluga whales.
1: Hold on 1 second. I just have to play this part again because does this not sound like the medium rare guy?
2: Yeah, water is coming.
3: This video captures...
1: That sounds like the medium rare guy.
0: Full medium rare?
1: Yeah. Okay, I swear I'm going to play this news story. Pull up the medium rare guy and then we'll... Okay. This is what happened.
3: Here's a rare sight. 7 beluga whales stranded in shallow water along the shores of Hudson Bay.
2: Splash the water on them and that baby start moving around.
3: Churchill's conservation received a report of a white object in the water covered by seagulls. Owen Jones went to investigate and found 3 adult belugas and 4 calves stranded by low tides.
4: They were in distress. I could hear the young calves crying out.
3: The whales were just 60 meters offshore in shallow 1.5 meter water. Jones and Vitaly Skrinik stayed with them for hours, protecting them from polar bears.
2: They splashed each and every animal with the water.
3: Skrinik says the whales were relatively unharmed. Besides the injuries from the seagulls pecking them. After a couple of hours, the ordeal was over as the tide rose and the whales swam to safety.
4: To finally see them be able to swim and become mobile, it was amazing.
3: Around 55,000 beluga whales gather in the western Hudson Bay throughout the summer months. Marine expert Emma Austin says she's never seen or heard of a situation like this before in central Arctic Canada.
5: Belugas are known to get closer to the shore to escape predators like killer whales, but it could be that they were potentially on the shore trying to rub up against the bottom for their seasonal molting, and they just got trapped or confused.

Your community never stands still. 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
2: Good morning. It's 7 o'clock. I'm Tom McKay. A hot and humid day ahead with a chance of showers and thunderstorms this afternoon. Right now, it's 18 degrees. Coming up, Niagara Police releasing some safety reminders for e-scooter riders. The Gordie Howe International Bridge opens to motorists today, and three people were killed and four wounded in a shooting near the Seattle Space Needle. First, let's head off to the roads and take a look at traffic.
3: Getting busy out there on the Toronto Bank QEW. Not too bad in the Niagara region, but once you head through Nikola Tesla, we still have some volume building over the Burlington Skyway onto the QEW. No reports of any troubles on the Rand Hill or the Link. Typical morning volume still filling in. The Nikola Tesla ramp to Niagara Bank QEW. We do have that right lane block there with a collision. In St. Catharines, still seeing construction on Vine Street and Parnell Street. That shut down as well as Martindale Close, south of Maine. There's no shortcut for saving time, but saving money is simple. 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I'm Robin Metcalf. 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
2: In the news, with the increase of e-scooters on the road, Niagara Police are releasing some safety reminders for riders. CKTV's Christine Jansen with more.
4: To ride an e-scooter, you must be at least 16 years old, and it is mandatory to wear a helmet if you're under 18. You're not permitted to carry a passenger or cargo on an e-scooter. Riders are also not allowed to use municipal roads without a bylaw. And similar to bicycles, all Highway Traffic Act rules of the road apply to e-scooters. For CKTB News, I'm Christine Jansen.
2: The Migrant Workers Alliance are calling for reform after a migrant worker was killed in Niagara last month. On June 26, the 39-year-old Asinhu Garcia was struck and killed while riding his bicycle late at night along Concession Road 6 in Niagara-on-the-Lake. Kit Andres with the Alliance says this loss isn't taken lightly.
5: He was a friend, a family member, co-worker, so this loss is not being felt just in this community where it happened, but also his community back home in Mexico.
2: The group has now created an online petition rallying for safe transportation options, a simpler path to permanent residency, and provincial action on housing standards. The petition is available for signing at migrantworkersalliance.org. The Gordie Howe International Bridge opens to motorists today after months of controversy over financial aspects of the project.
6: In a social media post last February, President Donald Trump insisted the U.S. would have to be compensated before he would allow the bridge to open. He falsely claimed the $6.4 billion structure

0: infrastructure connecting Windsor, Ontario, and Detroit was built with virtually no American content. Canada subsequently agreed to make some adjustments concerning the sharing of revenues. Canada then held a ceremony last week to help mark the opening of the bridge, but a joint celebration with the U.S. was canceled over Washington's recent threat of new tariffs on Canadian goods. Lisa Laporte, The Canadian Press.
1: Lawyers for social media influencers Andrew and Tristan Tate will meet with federal prosecutors in Miami today. They'll be working out a schedule for the potentially months-long process of fighting extradition to the United Kingdom, where the brothers are accused of rape and sex trafficking. Dates for a bond hearing and other legal deadlines could be set during today's status conference. The Tate brothers remain in federal detention across the street from the courthouse. They have consistently denied allegations of abuse and human trafficking, claiming their violent and misogynistic statements have been taken out of context. Prime Minister Mark Carney has announced several by-elections for next month. Canadian Press reporter Brenda Molina Navidad says constituents in three electoral districts in Ontario, Quebec, and BC will head to the polls on August 31st.
2: The Beaches East York seat was vacated by Nate Erskine-Smith, who intended to run for leader of the Ontario Liberal Party, but lost a provincial by-election nomination race. Conservative MP Richard Martel resigned from the Chicoutimi-Lefjord seat after being appointed to the Senate of Canada. The North Vancouver Capilano seat was vacated by former Liberal MP Jonathan Wilkinson, who became Canada's ambassador to the European Union.
1: The Liberal Party has confirmed nominees for each of the by-elections, Tanvir Shanawaz in Toronto, Daniel Globeil in Quebec, and Braden Cayley in BC. And officials in Seattle say three people were killed and four wounded in a shooting near the Space Needle. One of the injured victims is a toddler, according to police. During a news conference near the scene, Seattle Police Assistant Chief of Special Operations Titan Davis said police believe there were two shooters.
3: Officers responded and addressed one of the shooters. That person gave up and was taken into custody. There was another person that we believe that was also involved and fled the scene.
1: Investigators believe the two were shooting at each other, and there is no ongoing threat to the public. Taking a look at sports, Max Scherzer will celebrate his 42nd birthday today on the mound as he starts for the Toronto Blue Jays when they open a three-game series against the host Washington Nationals. Scherzer hasn't played in a major league game since June 10th because of a thumb injury. Toronto swimmer Joshua Liendo and Halifax gymnast Ellie Black added gold medals to Canada's tally at the Commonwealth Games yesterday. Liendo defended his men's 100-meter butterfly title before Black became the first person to win two all-around gymnastics crowns at the Games. And back home, Niagara River Lions are feeling good after a home turf victory yesterday against the Ottawa Blackjacks. The River Lions trailed behind the Blackjacks for most of the game before pulling ahead in the final period to end with a 106-102 victory. They head off next on Wednesday to take on the Saskatoon Mamba. For more local news that matters to you, go to cktbnews.com. 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
8: A look at the forecast. Expect a hot and humid day across the region today with a sun and cloud mix. There's a 60% chance of showers this afternoon, along with the risk of a thunderstorm, the high reaching 29. It's going to feel more like 37, though, with the humidex. Tonight stays mainly cloudy with a 70% chance of showers and the risk of a thunderstorm, with the low going down to 20. And more showers and possible thunderstorms are in the forecast tomorrow, with a high of 24, feeling closer to 32. Right now, it's 18 degrees. I'm Tom McKay for CKTV News.
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0: This is Steph Vivier in the morning.
1: To a brand new week here. We got a long weekend coming up, so we can all be just like Greg and enjoy unlimited amounts of time off. 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
2: I take vacation because I get vacation.
1: Civic holiday. We don't.
2: Already.
1: It's not even for anything. It's not like it's for Honda Civics. It's just like we need a day and we'll call it anything. That's great. Another fun way to celebrate the summer, of course, is to enjoy the great events that we have scheduled around the region. And our next guest always has some fun events to tell us about that have a purpose, raising money for Ukraine. Joining us now is Sunflower Festival organizer for Ukrainian Relief, Joe Hupe. Welcome back to the show, Joe.
3: Hi, Steph.
1: Good to chat with you.
3: Great to talk to you again.
1: That's yeah, perfect. You've got two events coming up next month. And of course, let's start with the, I guess, quintessential event, the one that started it all, the Niagara Sunflower Festival. That's coming up 2 weekends in August.
3: Yeah. This is our fifth annual, we're calling it, a Sunflower Festival for Ukrainian Relief. When the Russians invaded Ukraine, a group of us in Beansville were quite distressed and disgusted and wanted to try and do something, so we came up with a number of ideas, and the first one was a Sunflower Festival, which has become, as you said, quintessential, I guess, or certainly people are looking forward to it, and it's a great way for people to get together and to certainly support Ukraine and do good things, enjoy a day in the country. 40,000 sunflowers and food and wine and music and vendors. It's great.
1: It is fantastic. So $25, right? And what does that get us?
3: Tickets on Eventbrite. So as I said, access to, we encourage people to take a bouquet of sunflowers with them. As I said, they stroll around the acreage of London Bourne Winery at their events location on Walker Road in Beamsville. It's a great Instagram moment, as the kids say. It's just a great time. As I said, live music, vendors, food, wine. It's a great day outside.
1: What more could you want?
3: Over 2 weekends, the 15th, 16th of August, and the 22nd and 23rd of August.
1: Absolutely. Some great opportunities there. Well, that's going to be a busy week leading into the first weekend there, Joe, because you've also got another event. And you brought Charlie Angus one other time as well, and you've really added to it with Laura Babcock, too.
3: Yeah. So these people are very entertaining political commentators who do a once-a-week podcast that people can... They call themselves the dynamic duo of democracy, they're great people. We've gotten to know Charlie has a great crowd and has a great draw. He's happy to help us try and raise funds. In this case, we're once again raising money for Ukraine, but also for the suffering people of Cuba who are being subjected to the American boycott or blockade, I guess you would say. Another indignity for the poor people of Cuba on top of everything else they've endured. So like I said, this is a combining of Charlie and Laura for a great evening and a combining of charities with Ukraine and Cuba.
1: Tell us a little bit more about this Containers for Cuba. What do they do?
3: One of the charities we support with Ukraine is in the same kind of pursuit. They fill up shipping containers with everything that people will, the Ukrainian people, or in this case the Cuban people, might need. They're full of medical supplies for Cuba. They're full of all the hardware, all the beds and things that hospitals might need. It's just an endless list. You look around our lives, all the stuff that we need and take for granted and take they don't have because they're being blockaded in a lot of ways. There's just a constant shipping back and forth of entire shipping containers to Cuba as well as to Ukraine.
1: And why did you want to get involved with that as well after focusing on Ukraine for so many years now?
3: Yeah, I'm can't focus long enough. I don't know, but certainly. Certainly, the world is just in such a, when we first started, complaining and trying to do something, reacting to the bad you know, the monsters, as Charlie calls them, the monsters in the world. I mean, we've got way more monsters in the world doing way more bad things. And yeah, I mean, we just became, we just thought we would like to, you know, move on to, we love the Ukrainian cause, love the Ukrainian people, and the tragedy that's going there, and Ukraine must win, Russia must be, you know, must lose that conflict. And certainly in Cuba, the Cuban people deserve to have their own country and not be molested by monsters in Washington. So, yeah, that's kind of a long-winded non-answer.
1: Joe, it's been about, like you said, I mean, 5 years you've been doing this. Any idea how these fundraisers have impacted in Ukraine with all these efforts?
3: Yeah, we've raised more than $110,000, so we're very happy about that, and that's, you know, kind of the only way I can gauge anything. So, but and all that money has gone to Ukrainian charity relief. We have seen, you know, specific examples of shipping containers that we've contributed to. One of the really interesting things that I was exposed to was tourniquets for on the battlefield. People. One of the charities with the money we sent them bought, you know, hundreds of these tourniquets, and each one of those is like, you know, 60 or actually it's a big number, a lot of, let's say $100 for a tourniquet, and so, and this little appliance that the soldiers will carry with them, it saves lives. Like if they're opened up to treat the soldier carrying it or a suffering comrade, you know, that tourniquet can save the life of that human, and that's really pretty powerful for me to imagine that, you know, the thing we're sending across to Ukraine is actually a lifesaver.
1: Wow, interesting stuff, and a way for folks to support if they are touched by what Joe's saying this morning. Both of those events happening in August, Thursday, August 13th, for the Elbows Up with Charlie Ingus and Laura Babcock, and the Sunflower Festival happening August 15th and 16th and 22nd and 23rd. Joe, thank you, as always, for joining us this morning. You can get your tickets on Eventbrite, and we'll check back with you again soon.
3: I really appreciate all you've done for us, Steph. Thank you so much, and yeah, have a great day. Well, so all the information, as you said, is just on Eventbrite. People Google Elbows Up with Charlie and Laura, and the Niagara Sunflower Festival will get everything for us. Okay.
1: Good stuff. Niagara Festival, Niagara Sunflower Festival for Ukrainian Relief Organizer Joe Hugh joining us this morning.

0: not too bad to drive this morning. Fort Erie bound on the QEW at Gilmore. We do have that construction ongoing there in the left lane. Toronto bound side of the QEW in good shape as you make your way out of Niagara Falls through the 405 and head right through the 406. Continues running smoothly as you head through Grimsby and then again through the Red Hill. The Nikola Tesla ramp to the Fort Erie bound QEW. We did have earlier a stolen vehicle there that has been cleared away. All lanes are now reopened. On the city streets in St. Catharines, we do have construction, Vine and Parnell Road. That is shut down, as well as Martindale Close, south of Main. 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
1: A look at the forecast. Expect a hot and humid day across the region today with a sun and cloud mix. There's a 60% chance of showers this afternoon, along with the risk of a thunderstorm, the high reaching 29. It's going to feel more like 37, though, with the humidex. Tonight stays mainly cloudy with a 70% chance of showers and the risk of a thunderstorm, with the low going down to 20. And more showers and possible thunderstorms are in the forecast tomorrow with a high of 24, feeling closer to 32.
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1: Good morning to you, and it is a Monday morning. It's a humid one. Feeling that frizz, baby. Curly hair girls and boys. You guys get frizzy hair, too. I don't think you get as concerned about it all. We've got 29 degrees today. Chance of some showers. Chance of showers here and there for the next few days. I don't know. Do we need it? Greg trying to get his little grass to grow needs it. We are going to be announcing the winner of the Ultimate Yard Makeover Contest with Snips Landscaping. That's coming up just after 8 o'clock. People have been clamoring to find out who is it, who will win. And we'll let you know just over after 8 o'clock this morning. And Kate Tucson's going to join us as well from Snips Landscape to announce the winner, talk about why this winner was chosen, and get into a little bit of a plan, whatever they're going to be doing. Also coming up in a little bit, the NRP going to be joining us to talk about their 2026 Community Safety Survey. Lots around that to get into. So we'll talk about that coming up in just a little bit. We'll talk scooters on our roundtable this morning. Greg thinks everyone should have them. Give them out to the kids. I think people have them. I think the reason a lot of kids have them is because they're cheap. You can get them for, you know, $150. Some of them go up to like $3,000, though. I don't think those are the ones a lot of people have, but I think it's like a cheap way to get your kid around. So I get that. But they can go up to $70,000. That's too fast.
2: Yeah.
1: That, you just be like a cartoon character being launched into the air, right? Okay. There we go. One of the other stories is going to end up on our roundtable, too, is Doug Ford's approval rating. The Progressive Conservatives here in Ontario now trailing the leaderless Liberals by 5 points, according to a new poll. The Premier's popularity has plummeted as well among the latest scandal. Oh, I didn't put that one in the song, Greg. You didn't know about the hotel scandal.
2: Oh.
1: I got to
2: rewrite.
1: I'm going to have to rewrite it. Get back in the studio with Tim Hicks and rewrite it. Catching you up, the hotel scandal is when former tourism minister Stan Chow billed us taxpayers $16,000 for Toronto hotel stays. He lives 6 kilometers from the legislature, but he was staying in a hotel to the tune of $16,000. Also billing thousands, I think it was like 100,000, for hotels and restaurants. Three Peel Regional MPPs spent tens of thousands on hotel rooms in downtown Toronto, while internal emails revealing Ford's House leader and government whip told MPPs they were cleared to charge the public for downtown hotels. And so that's the latest scandal. Hotelgate is just that. These ministers using their expenses like their own personal piggy banks. And so this new poll showing the Liberals at 38%, and again, they do not have a leader right now, and the governing PC sitting at 33%, the NDP trailing 31%. The Liberals continue to lead in Ontario, but this is not a runaway race, says the strategies person that put this together. The Liberals are unchanged from our June tracker at 38%, and among decided and leaning voters, while the PCs are down 2 points. Polls are interesting. I mean, I guess it's a measure of whoever the people that you end up talking to are at that exact moment. People are pretty upset about this. This is not a good look, and it is not even not a good look. It's the exact wrong thing to be doing, and it is being piggybacked on the plane thing, which people got really upset about. I think that was just a PR nightmare altogether. But it's just so interesting to see that people are so mad about it, they would choose a leaderless party without a platform, really, over Doug Ford. So I don't know what he's going to need to do to get this ship back in the right direction. It's looking like the Costa Concordia about to run into the rocks in Italy, but he's got to do something. As Jeff Bolichowski points out, he joins us to talk politics on Tuesdays, that often leaders and parties end up beating themselves, which is kind of what this is looking like now. And the scandals are adding up over this amount of time. They're just not fresh. They're just not smelling good anymore. It's not the fresh
2: smelling like a wildfire.
1: Yeah.
2: which has no budget.
1: It's out of control.
2: But let's stay at the Marriott and get room service.
1: When you live 6 kilometers away. This is like, this would be, Greg, if you said to your wife, honey, I'm going to get a hotel room tonight because I got to work. We worked late and we're going to work early, so I'm going to get a hotel room.
2: Yeah, right down the street here.
1: Yeah. She'd say, what? You're going to come home.
2: Yeah.
1: You're going to come home. What do you need a hotel room for?
2: Room service.
1: Then you got to pay for that. Then the taxpayers have to pay for that, right? So it's the worst. He didn't step down, though. Stan Chow is still the MPP. He just stepped down from his posting.
2: No, Bevoda and the orange juice.
1: Well, this is way worse than the orange juice. People are so mad about that orange juice, aren't they? People know exactly. If you say orange juice scandal, they know exactly what they're talking about. And the funny thing is, as time goes on, the $16 orange juice doesn't sound as ridiculous because we're all the amount of money we're paying for drinks.
2: That's what it is
1: now. Yes. Right. Yeah. We're like, oh no, $16 orange juice is what it costs now. But you need to recall back in 2008 or whenever this happened.
2: I was sitting here in this chair.
1: Something's never changed.
2: I remember Bev Oda because of the orange juice scandal.
1: What is she doing now? Do you think we should get her on the show?
2: She works in Florida.
1: We should get her on the show. $16 glass of orange juice in 2011. That's when it was. International Cooperation Minister Bev Oda stayed at London's luxury Savoy Hotel and expensed a $16 glass of orange juice alongside thousands of dollars in limousine fees. It was the limousine fees that really were egregious, but it was the $16 orange juice that we couldn't.
2: Yeah. And no pulp.
1: Well, you can't drink orange juice with pulp. That's the thing. If she had gotten non-pulp, like if that $16 orange juice had pulp in it.
2: Yeah.
1: I would have.
2: Oh, I made that mistake last week. It was a whole thing.
1: You bought pulp. The orange juice.
2: I bought
1: with pulp.
2: Yeah, yes.
1: And it was your fault, but you want to bring it back and go, why do you even sell this? Why do they sell it?
2: People like pulp.
1: Who likes pulp? 905-688-2582. Greg, if we can find three people that like pulp and text in, you get Monday off. It's off to the newsroom now. Tom standing by.
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3: Good morning. It's 7:30. I'm Tom McKay. Sunshine, summer heat, and a threat of afternoon storms are in the forecast today. Going up to a warm high of 29, feeling more like 37 later on. Right now, it's 18 degrees. Coming up, the Migrant Workers Alliance are calling for safer roads in Niagara. Chocolate maker Cadbury has issued a recall for one of its products. And a food festival in the heart of Seattle ended in tragedy late Sunday. First, let's head off to the roads and take a look at traffic.
4: Port Erie Bank QEW still looking at some construction in the right lane at Gilmore. Toronto Bank QEW running smoothly right through the 406. And then again, looks good pretty much right through the Burlington Skyway. We do have some volume building over there. Southbound 406 problem free, as well as the 405 on the city streets in St. Catharines, Vine Street and Purnell Road closed for construction. North and southbound Vine closed from Lakeshore to Kennedy. East and westbound Purnell closed from Murray to Baker. 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I'm Robin Metcalf. 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
3: In the news, the Migrant Workers Alliance are calling for safer roads in Niagara after a migrant worker was killed last month. On June 26, Sinyu Garcia was struck and killed while riding his bicycle late at night along Concession Road 6 in Niagara-on-the-Lake. 39-year-old Garcia had a wife and two daughters home in Mexico. Here's Kit Andres with the Migrant Workers Alliance.
5: There's over between 3,000 to 4,000 migrant farm workers like Seenway who come to the Niagara region to make a better life for their families, and to know that, you know, they're, the last time they say goodbye to their children might be the last time they see them. And then they're coming back home in a body bag. It's simply not acceptable.
3: The group is rallying for safe transportation options, a simpler path to permanent residency, and provincial action on housing standards. 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With the increase of e-scooters on the road, Niagara Police releasing some safety reminders for riders. To ride an e-scooter, you must be at least 16 years old, and it is mandatory to wear a helmet if you're under 18. You're not permitted to carry a passenger or cargo on a scooter. Riders are also not allowed to use municipal roads without a bylaw. And similar to bicycles, all Highway Traffic Act rules of the road apply to e-scooters. Chocolate maker Cadbury has issued a recall for one of its products due to undeclared pistachio.
6: The Canadian Food Inspection Agency says the recall involves several of the company's Dairy Milk Oreo chocolate bars. Officials say there have been reported reactions associated with consuming the products. The CFIA says anyone who bought the chocolate bars should either throw them in the garbage or return them to the store for a refund. It says a food safety investigation is underway and that federal officials will work to make sure the recalled products are pulled from store shelves. Many were hospitalized last year with salmonella after an outbreak of infections linked to certain brands of pistachios and pistachio-containing products. Aaron Sousa, The Canadian Press.
3: After months of cross-border controversy over revenue sharing, the Gordie Howe International Bridge is set to open for motorists today. It was back in February that President Donald Trump insisted the U.S. would have to get compensated before he would allow the bridge to open. Canada paid to build the $6.4 billion structure connecting Windsor, Ontario with Detroit, Michigan, under a deal struck in 2012 to recoup its costs before sharing the toll revenue. But Ottawa subsequently agreed to make some adjustments. Canada held a ceremony on Friday to help mark the opening, but a joint celebration with the U.S. was next after the Trump administration threatened new tariffs. The deadline is fast approaching for Canadians to file a claim for their share of a $4.75 million class action lawsuit over the drug Rexulti. The antipsychotic medication is used to treat schizophrenia and depression.
7: Canadians have until August 27th to file their claim. Quebec Superior Court approved the settlement in November, a year after authorizing the national class action against Otsuka Canada Pharmaceutical Inc. and Lundbeck Canada Inc. Class action covers Canadians who were prescribed Rexulti since early 2017 and later developed compulsive behaviors or impulse control disorders, such as gambling, shopping, or binge eating. Lawyers representing affected patients and families have said the deal is a compromise with no admission of liability. Applicants could receive anywhere from roughly $6,500 for mild cases to more than $102,000 in more severe ones. Karen Rebo, The Canadian Press.
3: And a food festival in the heart of Seattle ended in tragedy late Sunday. Police say a shootout between two suspects killed three people and injured four others, including a toddler. One suspect is in custody. Police say they're searching for the second shooter. Eston Wakanobo said he and his girlfriend were at the festival waiting in line for a photo booth when he was shoved from behind and he turned to see a rush of people fleeing.
8: There was a guy shot in the leg. One female was surrounded by people helping her out. Another one was doing CPR. People were grabbing people, chairs to help them put them up, sit them up.
3: In sports, Max Scherzer will celebrate his 42nd birthday today on the mound as he starts for the Toronto Blue Jays when they open a three-game series against the host Washington Nationals. Scherzer hasn't played in a major league game since June 10th because of a thumb injury. After a successful All-Star Game weekend in Chicago, the WNBA gets back to business tomorrow with five games, including one in Minneapolis, Minnesota, where the league-leading Lynx, who have won seven in a row, host the 10-16 Toronto Tempo, who have lost three straight. And back home, our Niagara River Lions are feeling good after a home turf victory yesterday against the Ottawa Blackjacks. The River Lions trailed behind the Blackjacks for most of the game before pulling ahead in the final period to end the game with a 106-102 victory. They head off next on Wednesday to take on the Saskatoon Mamba. For more local news that matters to you, go to cktvnews.com. 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
3: A look at the forecast. Expect a hot and humid day across the region today with a sun and cloud mix. There's a 60% chance of showers this afternoon, along with the risk of a thunderstorm, the high reaching 29. It's going to feel more like 37, though, with the humidex. Tonight stays mainly cloudy with a 70% chance of showers and the risk of a thunderstorm, with the low going down to 20. And more showers and possible thunderstorms are in the forecast tomorrow, with a high of 24, feeling closer to 32. Right now, it's 18 degrees. I'm Tom McKay for CKTV News.
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0: This is Steph Vivier in the morning.
1: All right, just before the news, I said, Greg, if three people text in and let me know that they like pulp in their orange juice, you could have Monday off. I'm going to save the results of this. We did get some texts. We'll save that. We'll do that. Well, I guess I don't have time. I guess I got to do it now. You have Monday off is what I'm going to say. Yeah.
2: Okay. Thank you.
1: Marty says, without pulp, it's just Tang. Sonia says, I used to buy the extra home style pulp. Yes, always pulp. It would be like buying coconut water without coconut chunks in it today. Also wouldn't drink coconut water with chunks. Another Marty, I love pulp in my orange juice. Another, I love pulp. I like this one. This is actually my favorite one. I love pulp, okay?
2: Yeah, is that all right?
1: It says okay. I love pulp, okay? It's okay. It's okay. I take that back. This is my favorite one. This one's from Angel in St. Catharines. It says, I love fall. So I don't know if that was like a typo or she just thought we were talking about fall.
2: Right.
1: Either way, I love when people love what they love. And I know people love winning the OLG voucher. We have a $100 OLG voucher to give away. Just need a caller number, Greg.
2: Caller 21.
1: Perfect. 905-688-2582. Give us a call. $100 OLG voucher to play a Lotto Max tomorrow night. Right now, oh my goodness, what a special and rare treat for us all. Matt Holmes back in the hosting chair, sitting in for Gene this morning. You can hear the excitement coming through the microphone.
3: You are so, you know, like, oh, I don't get to talk to Matt at 6 o'clock, so I got to bug him at a different time in the morning. Let's see what we can do now. Okay, fine. I'm glad that Greg got the votes for the pulp, though. Like, I would have been on team pulp, too. There are times when I'm like, you know, I want like just a clean glass of OJ, but most of the time it's like I'd like a little pulp in there.
1: Really?
3: Yeah.
1: Oh, no. Drain that pulp right out of my OJ, please.
3: Drain it.
1: Strain it and drain it, baby.
3: I wonder if the woman who texted in fall, I don't think there's a regular time of year where OJ tastes best, but I do think when it's colder out, I like a glass of orange juice more than I do in the summer. I don't know.
1: Okay, hot take. I feel like orange juice is a June drink.
3: Really? Okay.
1: Yeah, if I was going to have one, maybe it would be in June. Or maybe January, because you just need that vitamin C.
3: If you were going to have one.
1: I don't generally drink juice. It's just not something you're going to catch Steph Vivier doing.
3: There you go.
1: But I do like to talk about myself a third person. What's coming up on the show today? You get to be Gene today, Matt.
3: I get to sit in for the old 9 to, what is it? Is it 9 to noon? I got to make sure you know what that time slot is.
1: If you want, you can start now. I'll head out. I'm not.
3: I don't think I'll. I'm good on that front. I don't need to start at this point in time. No, we won't do that. We'll go into St. Catharines where we know you remember that the GM property, of course, they're going to appeal their appeal that was turned down by the city folks, but it's going to go into a court next month. So we're going to talk to the Coalition for a Better St. Catharines. They're the local group in that area that's been really pushing the efforts to, you know, have that property cleaned up. So they're trying to get standing within that court date. So we'll talk to their director later on this morning, just after 10 o'clock, and kind of get their feelings on where things are going and update it whether or not they're going to get to speak in front of the judge.
1: Yeah, good to hear. I mean, everyone's really riveted about what's going to happen there. And so now the appeal of the appeal is going on.
3: I love the courts are just the best. Like, it's the appeal of the appeal. And if you want to appeal that, you can go to the Supreme Court sometimes and whatever. I was like, oh, my God. It can be a little bit of a drag to try to follow where it's going.
1: Well, the amount of money it's being spent here, just clean it up at this point. Like, just do something. I don't know. Knock a building over. Do what you got to do.
3: And because it's just the argument to me that's kind of off-putting. It's like, oh, well, we don't have time to do this. Like, you've owned the property for how long and you don't have the time?
1: It's 12 years, right, at this point?
3: Yeah, it feels like that argument has kind of, you know, skipped town. But
1: totally.
3: That's me, I guess.
1: Totally. Okay, well, that sounds great. That's fun. 9 to noon, Matt. Put it in your calendar.
3: Okay. Well, 9 noon. Okay, we're good.
1: And then can I bother you at 6 o'clock tomorrow morning again?
3: I think so. I think I'm back on news desk tomorrow. We'll see what happens, Steph. We'll figure it out.
1: Either way, I'm bothering you. Thanks, Matt.
3: Yes. Cheers.
1: Matt Holmes in for Gene today from 9 until noon. Caller 22?
2: 21. Theo in St. Catharines.
1: Congratulations, Theo. You have a $100 OLG voucher to play Lotto Max tomorrow evening. And yes, Greg does get Monday off now because there's some pulp drinkers in the audience. Although not our good friend Lisa from Therapy Tales Ontario. She says, I don't chew my drinks. Amen, sister. Amen. 7:45. Let's take a look at the roads.
4: Looks like we have some reports of problems on the eastbound 403 just past the link. We have a collision there reported, so watch out for that. No troubles on the link itself or the Red Hill. On the QEW 40 Erie Band at Gilmore, we do have construction in the right lane. Toronto Band side looking good through the Niagara region. No troubles as yet right through the Burlington Skyway. A bit of volume there to contend with. In St. Catharines, Martindale is closed south of Main. Also Glendale, east of Horner Road, we have lane restrictions for ongoing construction. There's no shortcut for saving time, but saving money is simple. 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I'm Robin Metcalf. 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
5: A look at the forecast. Expect a hot and humid day across the region today with a sun and cloud mix. There's a 60% chance of showers this afternoon along with the risk of a thunderstorm, the high reaching 29. It's going to feel more like 37 though with the Humidex. Tonight stays mainly cloudy with a 70% chance of showers and the risk of a thunderstorm with the low going down to 20. And more showers and possible thunderstorms are in the forecast tomorrow with a high of 24, feeling closer to 32.
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1: 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I'm Steph Vivier, and this is your neighborhood news.
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1: Thank you so much for being along, and it is now time for the 2026 Community Safety Survey. This is put on by the NRP. They want to know your thoughts about community safety. Joining us now with all the details is NRP Acting Chief Mario LaGrotteria. Good morning, Chief.
16: Good morning. How are you?
1: I'm so good. Thank you. And also joining us, NRP Board Chair Narayi Capisono. Good morning.
17: Good morning. How are you?
1: I'm so good. Thanks for having us both today. All right. Chief, why don't we start with you? Tell us about the survey. Are there specific questions? What are you looking to get at here from the community?
16: Really, what we're looking to get is just a clear and actual accurate representation of what people living in Niagara are, but who also frequent Niagara often, even if they work in Niagara for an extended period of time throughout the day, just to get their thoughts on how safe they feel, the perception piece, what they would like to see in the future, and where we can actually do better as a police service. Our board's responsible for our strategic plan, and a lot of the information we have is what drives it. And what makes Niagara extremely unique is the urban and rural settings, and there's the challenges in each community is very different. And the more we know, we really can then help shape our service delivery to ensure public safety for everyone.
1: And this is something, Chief, that is done each year. Do you over time see trends, similar things that people are concerned about?
16: Yeah, so they're done often. This one's more or less done, I guess, in line with our strategic plan, where we're really looking. We launched our new strategic plan from 2026 to 2029. Lots of times the trends are similar, but again, the media does affect how people feel. Neighborhoods change, rules and legislation changes throughout, and we really just want that accurate snapshot of how people feel, whether it's throughout the day, throughout the night, which areas of their specific communities, and then what is their main concern. There are trends related to traffic, of course, but depending on the actual area, we do tend to see a variance in what really does affect people on the day-to-day.
1: Now, Rai, tell us how the results of the survey will then be considered and taken into implement into the strategic plan.
17: Hi, and thank you for having us. Like the deputy or the acting chief referred to, the survey is going to give us direction in terms of informing our strategic plan. So you know, we as a board are responsible for the strategic plan, and when we get all the feedback, we're going to take it in, look at it, and help shape the priorities and initiatives that our service should consider when looking at community safety.
1: And so how do you do that, given what the chief just outlined? You've got rural areas, you've got cities, you've got towns. There's a lot of different looks here in Niagara and a lot of people experiencing, a different life. And so how do you prioritize what things should be done? Is it by, like, you're hearing a lot of surveys saying similar things about similar areas, that kind of thing? Tell us how that would get prioritized.
17: Oh, absolutely. What we look at is the number. That's why I think we're encouraging everybody, many people as representatives as possible to respond, because we are really going to look at the numbers. We are looking these days more and more to evidence-based policing. So the numbers will tell us or indicate what areas we need to focus on. So we do encourage people to respond to the survey as much as possible and from the various different backgrounds as possible, so that we kind of have a rounded view, informed view, and the numbers speak to the different communities or the different priorities that we will have to prioritize. So,
1: do you have an example of perhaps something like this, a survey in the past that turned into policy? Because sometimes people go, oh, it doesn't really matter. You know, why would I bother taking the time to fill this out? It's not actually going to turn into anything. Like, what's a good example of something that you heard from the public and then were able to implement?
17: Well, I'm not sure about implementing at the moment, but when we do hear from the public, we do take it into consideration and it does inform our policies. I think the last survey that we had as a service was the body-worn cameras, and it was brought back to the board. People, the community, were okay with having body-worn cameras, but unfortunately, due to budgets, we could not really implement it, but it was something that was considered and taken in as a policy issue for the board as well.
1: Yeah, and that will come at some point, right? Because that was such a favorable response.
17: Absolutely. I think, you know, we, as much as possible that we can, we do put into policies what people put out to us as a board, but we also have to remember as a community that what we can actually implement is also informed by the budgets that we have to implement the work that we have to do.
1: Sure. So, Chief, you know, I'm sure your members, as they're out on patrol doing their work, they probably look forward to these kinds of surveys because they hear a lot from the public, right? The public-facing officers about the issues that they're facing and the frustrations that they have. And so this is really that opportunity to formalize all of that.
16: Yeah, you're exactly right. I mean, as a police officer, I'd always consider it as a profession that's more of a vocation in life. And we all sign up for this job because we want to help people. We want to ensure the public is safe and we want to help our community. And knowing exactly how to, but also knowing that we're doing it appropriately, just makes the job that much more meaningful, that much more impactful. And then it really does help just that relationship moving forward. You can't have public safety or community safety without the public. And they're a massive, massive partner in ensuring that we are aware of what's actually needed so that we can adjust our service delivery appropriately.
1: I know our listeners are clamoring to have their say. They're very opinionated, have lots of thoughts, and we love that. So they're all going, okay, where do I do this? Is there a link or is it going to come to our mailbox? How do we find it, Narayi?
17: They could find the link on our website or the Niagara Regional Police Service Board website. We've got the link on there for the survey.
1: And is there a time frame? When does it close?
17: The survey is open until August 7th, I think, the acting chief can.
16: Yeah, August 7th, in addition to going to our websites, if you happen to follow our Instagram, Facebook, and all of our social media profiles, that's what I would recommend to any resident and visitor here in Niagara, that the posts come up regularly, and usually there's just quick links away.
1: All right, and we'll share that on our social media as well. Always a pleasure to speak to you. Thank you both so much for joining us, Acting Chief Mario Lagarteria and the NRP Board Chair, Narayi Capisono. Thank you so much.
17: Thank you.
16: Thanks for having us.
1: All right, coming up in the 8 o'clock hour, it's the moment we've all been waiting for, the winner of the Ultimate Yard Makeover Contest with Snips Landscape. Kate from Snips is going to be joining us. Also, the winner will be called. All right, so that is coming up. And

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3: Good morning. It's 8 o'clock. I'm Tom McKay. It'll feel like the peak of summer today with a high of 29, humidex 37, but with a chance of storms today. Right now, it's 18 degrees. Coming up, Niagara Police are releasing some safety reminders for e-scooter riders. A food festival in the heart of Seattle ended in tragedy late Sunday, and chocolate maker Cadbury has issued a recall for one of its products. First, let's head off to the roads and take a look at traffic.
4: Any troubles out there to pass on the QEW Drive, Fort Erie bound at Gilmore. We still have construction there in the right lane. Toronto bound, not too bad, looking good as you head through the 420 and then again past the 405, moving well through the 406. Trouble-free heading pretty much right through towards the Burlington Skyway. We do have some volume spots as you head over the Skyway and again out through Brant. No troubles on the Red Hill northbound, a bit of volume onto the QEW, but it is trouble-free. Princess Margaret Cottage Lottery final deadline is Thursday when three luxury cottages in Muskoka, Halliburton, or Blue Mountain. Buy now, PrincessMargaretLotto.com. 18 plus, play responsibly. I'm Robin Metcalf. 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
3: In the news, with the increase of e-scooters on the road, Niagara Police are releasing some safety reminders for riders. To ride an e-scooter, you must be at least 16 years old, and it is mandatory to wear a helmet if you are under 18. You're not permitted to carry a passenger or cargo on a scooter. Riders are also not allowed to use municipal roads without a bylaw. And similar to bicycles, all Highway Traffic Act rules of the road apply to e-scooters. The Migrant Workers Alliance have created an online petition after a migrant worker was killed in Niagara last month. On June 26, Sinu Garcia was struck and killed while riding his bicycle late at night along Concession Road 6 in Niagara-on-the-Lake. Kit Andres with the Alliance says this isn't the first time this has happened.
5: 7 years ago, we lost another community member, a migrant farm worker from Mexico, a young mother named Zenaida. And at that time, we were calling for increased road safety infrastructure and changes, and in the last 7 years, we've seen at least six other migrant farm workers who have been killed or injured on Niagara roads.
3: Now the group is calling for safer transportation options for migrant workers, a simpler path to permanent residency, and provincial action on housing standards. The petition is available for signing at migrantworkersalliance.org. Prime Minister Mark Carney has announced several by-elections for next month. Canadian Press reporter Brenda Molina Navidad says constituents in three electoral districts in Ontario, Quebec, and BC will head to the polls on August 31st.
6: The Beaches East York seat was vacated by Nate Erskine-Smith, who intended to run for leader of the Ontario Liberal Party, but lost a provincial by-election nomination race. Conservative MP Richard Martel resigned from the Chicoutimi-Lefjord seat after being appointed to the Senate of Canada. The North Vancouver-Capilano seat was vacated by former Liberal MP Jonathan Wilkinson, who became Canada's ambassador to the European Union.
3: The Liberal Party has confirmed nominees for each of the by-elections. Shanawaz in Toronto, Daniel Globeil in Quebec, and Braden Cayley in BC. 4 years after a lawnmower accident nearly cost him both legs, 10-year-old Austin Byers used those limbs to cross the finish line at Sunday's Super Tri Toronto. Byers ran the final stretch of the annual triathlon alongside Canadian Olympic triathlete Tyler Mislachuk and members of the team from Toronto's Hospital for Sick Children, who saved both his legs and feet after his accident. Austin said he was thankful for the help he got at the hospital. Mislachuk won the men's pro race earlier and said running the final stretch with Austin afterward was one of the highlights of his day. Officials in Seattle say three people were killed and four wounded in a shooting near the Seattle Space Needle. One of the injured victims is a toddler, according to police. During a news conference near the scene, Seattle Police Assistant Chief of Special Operations Titan Davis said police believe there were two shooters.
7: Officers responded and addressed one of the shooters. That person gave up and was taken into custody. There was another person that we believe that was also involved that fled the scene.
3: Investigators believe the two were shooting at each other, and there is no ongoing threat to the public. French President Emmanuel Macron has called

0: The crisis meeting to address uncontrolled wildfires forcing over 250,000 people to flee their homes. In the Gironde region of southwest France, home to the country's famous Bordeaux wine, flames have burned an area four times the size of Paris. France is entering its peak tourist season. This comes as multiple wildfires raged across Canada this month, with two wildfires in British Columbia having merged and are now moving north and northeast. And chocolate maker Cadbury has issued a recall for one of its products due to undeclared pistachio.
1: The Canadian Food Inspection Agency says the recall involves several of the company's Dairy Milk Oreo chocolate bars. Officials say there have been reported reactions associated with consuming the products. The CFIA says anyone who bought the chocolate bars should either throw them in the garbage or return them to the store for a refund. It says a food safety investigation is underway and that federal officials will work to make sure the recalled products are pulled from store shelves. Many were hospitalized last year with salmonella after an outbreak of infections linked to certain brands of pistachios and pistachio-containing products. Aaron Sousa, The Canadian Press.
0: Taking a look at sports, Max Scherzer will celebrate his 42nd birthday today on the mound as he starts for the Toronto Blue Jays when they open a three-game series against the host Washington Nationals. Scherzer hasn't played in a major league game since June 10th because of a thumb injury. Toronto swimmer Joshua Liendo and Halifax gymnast Ellie Black added gold medals to Canada's tally at the Commonwealth Games yesterday. Liendo defended his men's 100-meter butterfly title before Black became the first person to win two all-around gymnastics crowns at the Games. And back home, Niagara River Lions are feeling good after a home turf victory yesterday against the Ottawa Blackjacks. The River Lions trailed behind the Blackjacks for most of the game before pulling ahead in the final period to end with a 106-102 victory. They head off next on Wednesday to take on the Saskatoon Mamba. For more local news that matters to you, go to cktbnews.com. 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
0: A look at the forecast. Expect a hot and humid day across the region today with a sun and cloud mix. There's a 60% chance of showers this afternoon, along with the risk of a thunderstorm, the high reaching 29. It's going to feel more like 37, though, with the Humidex. Tonight stays mainly cloudy with a 70% chance of showers and the risk of a thunderstorm, with the low going down to 20. And more showers and possible thunderstorms are in the forecast tomorrow with a high of 24, feeling closer to 32. Right now, it's 18 degrees. I'm Tom McKay for CKTV News.
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12: Thank you so much for being along. And we were getting so many texts over the last couple of weeks. Greg was off. Everyone saying, who won? Who won the ultimate yard makeover contest with Snips Landscaping? We wanted to wait till Greg got back because he had such a great experience with his ultimate yard makeover with Snips Landscape. We do have that winner's name this morning, and joining us to talk more about why this person was chosen, who it is, and what is going to happen next is our good friend from Snips Landscape, Kate Tucson. Good morning, Kate.
13: Good morning, Steph. How's it going?
12: So good. How are you? How's the summer treating you?
13: It's treating me great. Super busy, but this is the landscaper's dream. This is our time to shine.
12: All right. We love it. We love it. Okay. And you had an opportunity to look over sort of the finalists of the entries for the Ultimate Yard Makeover contest that we got in. What were your impressions of the entries?
13: Well, we had a really hard time deciding, actually. There was a lot of people who definitely deserve a yard makeover, so it was definitely challenging to pick one. What we ended up doing is we created a group chat with all of our staff, and so we got everybody involved, and everybody actually voted. So that's how we came to our winner.
12: Oh, I love it. Okay, what a good way to do it. Yeah, it's a lot of pressure to be the one to pick it up. And so I'll be happy to announce that the winner's name is Marianne Bradley. Congratulations, Marianne.
13: Woo-hoo.
12: And what about her entry stuck out to you?
13: She talked a lot about how proud she was of her property, and, you know, some things have happened over time and she's gotten a bit older, so she's not able to spend the time and on her garden that she would like to, but, you know, it meant something to her and her husband, so we wanted to restore it and give her something to be proud of again.
12: Amazing, amazing. Yeah, I saw the photo, and indeed, they do need some assistance there, getting things back in order. So, looks like this is going to be a tremendous makeover. Where do you think you're going to start? We were trying to get Marianne on the line today, but we haven't been able to connect with her. So what are you thinking about where to start?
13: So I think what we're going to do is probably very similar to what we did with Greg. We'll set up a time with Marianne where we can go on site and we can have a look at things in person, and then just really chat with Marianne about what she'd love to see and try and give her as many of the aspects that she's looking for.
12: Okay. Yeah, that's it, right? It has to be really guided by what the homeowner wants, because they're the one who has to maintain it afterwards.
13: Exactly. I mean, I could design everybody's yard exactly the way that I want it, but that wouldn't work for everybody else.
12: Yes. Yeah, yeah. They'd say, what the heck did you do here? What did you leave me with? So this is awesome. And thanks to everybody who entered. It's such a great thing that you've done here with doing this yard makeover. We're so happy to be able to present this to our listeners, and there's so many deserving people. Like you say, it was hard to pick.
13: Yeah, it was.
12: Yeah. Okay, so we'll definitely follow along with Marianne and her ultimate yard makeover as it goes along here, Kate. But I did want to ask you, we had a question because Greg's in the middle of the grass growing. He's on the grass growing phase of his makeover.
14: Yeah.
12: So I'm also going to have to grow some grass because we did a reno and, you know, stuff got ripped up and all of that kind of stuff. Can you just do it in the middle of the summer? Like, can you grow grass anytime, or do I have to wait till the fall?
13: I mean, it really is better to wait till the fall. You can try. I mean, and some people will succeed, but it's really just about how much moisture and how much sunlight it's getting. The best time to reseed or overseed is in the fall or in the spring, when things are a little bit more moist. And typically when it's really hot and dry, germination of the grass doesn't really happen. So it is that your best bet is to wait until it gets a little cooler and we get a little bit more rain coming in the forecast.
12: Okay. And when you talk about overseeding, that is what, putting more grass seed where you have grass?
13: Exactly. Yeah. So some people, you know, just to fill in some patchy areas, you could always throw a little bit of soil down and then you add a little bit of seed and kind of pat it down. And that will help just to create more lush grass in areas where it's not growing maybe as thick as it could be.
12: And can you like crowd weeds out by doing that?
13: Not really. No.
12: Okay. I was hoping that.
13: I know people have tried, but typically the weeds will find their way back. It's really tough to have like a perfectly lush green grass with no weeds in it. But if you can accomplish it, all the power to you.
12: Well, I'll tell you, there's some yards in my neighborhood. I don't know if these people are professional landscapers or what's going on. It does seem like they don't have as many weeds as I do.
13: Yeah, we definitely utilize Team Green. I'll give them a bit of a shout out this morning. They're kind of our grass experts, so they're the ones who will do fertilizing and stuff like that. So I would definitely recommend for anybody who's looking for help with their grass and getting it thicker or less weeds, give Team Green a call. They're awesome.
12: I love it. Another amazing resource. Well, Kate, this has been so far. I mean, we're still on the journey here with the Ultimate Yard Makeover. Now we're going to get to see Marianne's yard transform. Thank you so much for joining us, all of the tips, and of course we'll be chatting soon.
13: Awesome. Sounds great. I can't wait to get started at Marianne's and show everybody the transformation.
12: Can't wait to see what you guys do. Thanks so much.
13: Have a great day.
12: You too. Ultimate Yard Makeover winner Marianne Bradley. Congratulations, Marianne. There is Kate Tucson with Snips Landscape, and it's going to be such a tremendous makeover. Really, the photo. Very deserving family there getting this yard makeover. Quick break now, and then we'll ask the question, are Trump's tariffs legal?
14: Concession Road Ranch at Fort Erie Bend QEW. We have that shut down for ongoing construction, as well as Fort Erie Bend QEW at Gilmore. Construction there in the right lane. After that, Toronto Bend QEW, it's in pretty good shape at last check. No troubles as you make your way right through the 406 and then continues in good shape as you make your way through the Burlington Skyway. Some leftover volume over the Burlington Skyway as you head out through towards Brant, but trouble-free. Looks like we have reports of new troubles on the 406 southbound just past 3rd Avenue. We do have reports of problems there, so keep that in mind. 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I'm Robin Metcalf. 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
0: A look at the forecast. Expect a hot and humid day across the region today with a sun and cloud mix. There's a 60% chance of showers this afternoon along with the risk of a thunderstorm. The high reaching 29. It's going to feel more like 37 though with the humidex. Tonight stays mainly cloudy with a 70% chance of showers and the risk of a thunderstorm with a low going down to 20. And more showers and possible thunderstorms are in the forecast tomorrow with a high of 24, feeling closer to 32.
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7: 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This is Steph Vivier in the morning.
12: Thanks so much for being along this morning. Monday morning, we like to start by learning something new. And retired law professor Paul Wintemute joins us to give us a law lesson. Good morning, Paul.
20: Good morning, Steph.
12: All right. So this is a great question. I think it's one that a lot of us were asking last week as it was tariff upon tariff week. Are Trump's tariffs legal? And of course, these are these new tariffs. Last Monday, I believe they were announced 50% on certain Canadian items. And the mechanism in which he used to tariff us is sort of new and old in some ways, right? Paul, explain that to us.
20: Yes. Well, okay, let's just take one step back. There are two tariffs that were put on last week. The one that concerns Canada only, and which shows how discriminatory it is the 50%, as you just said, on a series of goods. And that was imposed under the 1930 Tariff Act, also known as the Smoot-Hawley Act, which historically has been blamed for making the Great Depression worse. Very much a discredited piece of legislation. Even the president of the day, Herbert Hoover, regretted the fact that this particular piece of legislation had been passed and used. The problem we have is that there's a section in that law, section 338, which has never, ever been used before, that basically says that where there is an indication of discrimination against American goods, that the President of the United States himself, again, without any assistance from Congress, can impose tariffs, Section 338. And this is what's happened. It's never happened before. It's never been used before. And again, I'm sure that Trump's brain trust has been dredging through all kinds of old legislation to find things that he can use to deal with his tariff fixation. The problem with that particular act, and again, I've been seeing this reported by various trade experts around the world, is that it may have actually been superseded by the Trade Act of 1962. Now, again, that will be a question for the American courts to decide. It didn't expressly repeal Smoot-Hawley Tariff Act of 1930, but it, in every aspect, it sort of replaced it. So it will be up to the courts to make that decision, whether or not this old Frankenstein law will continue as part of the persecution of Canada. The other act that's being used is one that the Americans have on the books that deal with prison labor, forced labor. And that's a 10% tariff or a 12.5% tariff, depending on the country. I believe we got a 10% smack on us, and that's on everything. And again, the suggestion is that we in our domestic law are not doing enough to stop prison labor, which, again, is kind of amusing because the Americans are doing very little to do the same. The primary thing, I think, is to hit back at China on that. A lot of other countries in the world, because it was a blanket tariff, the whole world is affected by it, are going to challenge this in court because it really has to show where America is being harmed. And I don't know that the harm factor has been thought out or articulated in any way, so it may fall in the courts too. But here's the real problem. Court action takes time. This tariff against Canada, the 50% tariff, is coming in now, 3 weeks now?
12: Mm-hmm.
20: And again, I don't see how this tariff juggernaut of Trump's is going to be stopped before that, unless we make some kind of deal with them. And the terms that they seek in a deal are, again, the bad deal that we do not, as Canadians, want to take on. So we're going to get hit. We're going to get hurt by this. Maybe it will be found to be illegal, but I'm sure that that process will take months and months, if not a year. And when it goes to the American Supreme Court, that's a real crapshoot because of the nature of those individuals on that court, their corruption. So is it legal? Potentially no. And there is a route to prove it not being legal. Will we succeed in showing that? That's the real rub if we have to go that route.
12: So, you know, as random as these tariffs seem, it almost feels like, particularly with the 50% that is only being levied against Canada from earlier in the week, this Section 338, it almost felt like he had, you know, folks working behind the scenes to find some sort of mechanism to trigger in order to put more tariffs on Canada. It seems like this has been his desire for a while, to be able to punish us more. It coincidentally came sort of in the days following wildfire smoke crossing the border and affecting Americans. So that's kind of got drawn into it all. But either way, Paul, is there anything in this Smoot-Hawley Tariff Act, Section 338, that would indicate it is appropriate to tariff a country if their wildfire smoke filtered across
20: your
12: border?
20: Absolutely not. No. That is the silliest thing that trade people have been kind of discussing kind of in the sideline. They're almost half ignoring it because they know how stupid it really is. Mr. Trump isn't operating on the same, let's call it operating system as the rest of us are, and who knows what will come out of his mind next. But he certainly does have a very negative view of our country. He wants to put all kinds of pressure on us, probably to annex us. I think it's still sitting in the back of his head. And again, I'm sure that that's not the last that we will hear of him. Let's all hope for some positive news in November in congressional elections so that at least his actions can be muted. There is one hope out there. I saw that one senator out of Oregon is seeking to pass legislation to strip the president of all these tariff-making powers that were granted to him, because the tariff power rests with Congress. It's only these legislative grants to the president for kind of emergency situations that he's exploiting. So maybe we'll see some success at that after November.
12: Hey, maybe, and then we could get 2 years without having to talk tariffs all the time, every single week. And then just going back to the forced labor tariffs here.
20: Yeah.
12: That one felt also really out of left field because this, you know, administration hasn't sat on a soapbox so far to say, I mean, I guess some of the actions you could say, you know, that we're doing it right, but it does seem like a quote unquote virtuous endeavor to tariff other countries because of the way that you see that they're interacting in business. So that one also didn't really seem in line with what we've seen from him before.
20: Well, again, I don't know that it's something that he probably thought of himself. I mean, he's got his minions searching around trying to find something in the American trade legislation that he can employ to put a tariff regime against the world. And again, this is the one they settled on. Again, but they're going to have to show how this is actually harming the United States. And again, from a lot of countries, there is actually no forced labor in their jurisdiction. But he's speaking of, you know, the potential for drawing, let's say, components from countries where this is a practice, and it's so convoluted. It'll be a mess when it gets to court, and I think it will. I'm sure that a lot of countries will act. I noted that the president of Brazil put an op-ed in today about it, and so we'll see a lot of countries piling on the United States on this one.
12: Yeah, could the goal be here, okay, you can't do any business with countries that have forced labor. Maybe you don't have forced labor in your country, Canada, but you can never buy anything from a country that we are saying has forced labor. And so therefore you are forced to do more business with us, even in light of the tariffs.
20: Yeah, and I think that's very wise. Again, The country that is most blamed for forced labor is China. So we know that that's the ultimate beneficiary of the American attention. So, it would be Chinese components incorporated into goods that then are pushed into the United States from other countries that create the problem. So we'll see. It's an irritant for the world, and I think the world will respond to it accordingly. It may linger, but again, they do have to show specifically in American law where the harm is from this, and they haven't done that. They've just blanketed the tariff. So almost like on a case-by-case, product-by-product, country-by-country basis, they'd have to show the harm. That's not so complicated.
12: I mean, we are just not running out of lessons here, Paul. There's so many legal issues with this administration. It keeps us chatting. We always appreciate your time. Thank you so much.
20: Thank you so much, Steph.
12: Retired law professor Paul Wintemute joining us this morning with our law lesson of the week. Coming up, we'll start off a week of roundtables with a couple of great guests, the Apiary's Kara Krezik and St. Catharines counselor Matt Harris. That's all on the way here on CKTV News.
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22: Good morning. It's 8:30. I'm Tom McKay. A hot and humid day ahead. There's a chance of showers and thunderstorms as well this afternoon, going up to a high of 29. It's going to feel like 37. Right now, it's 20 degrees. Feels like 27. Coming up, Niagara Police releasing some safety reminders for e-scooter riders. The Gordie Howe International Bridge opens to motorists today, and three people were killed and four wounded in a shooting near the Seattle Space Needle. First, let's head off to the roads and take a look at traffic.
14: Erie Bank QEW, Gilmore Construction in the right lane, Concession Road Ramp 240 Erie Bank QEW. We have construction there as well. Toronto Bank QEW, not too bad. A bit of leftover volume as you head through the Burlington Skyway, through Brant Street. On the 406 southbound and Martindale, we have reports of problems there. Watch out for that. No troubles on the link at Last Check or the Red Hill. City streets in St. Catharines, Vine Street and Parnell Road, we have shut down for construction, as well as Martindale closed from just south of Maine. Princess Margaret Cottage Lottery final deadline is Thursday, when three luxury cottages in Muskoka, Halliburton, or Blue Mountain. 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I'm Robin Metcalf. 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
22: In the news, with the increase of e-scooters on the road, Niagara Police are releasing some safety reminders for riders. CKTV's Christine Jansen with more.
23: To ride an e-scooter, you must be at least 16 years old, and it is mandatory to wear a helmet if you're under 18. You're not permitted to carry a passenger or cargo on an e-scooter. Riders are also not allowed to use municipal roads without a bylaw. And similar to bicycles, all Highway Traffic Act rules of the road apply to e-scooters. For CKTV News, I'm Christine Jansen.
22: The Migrant Workers Alliance are calling for reform after a migrant worker was killed in Niagara last month. On June 26, 39-year-old Asinhu Garcia was struck and killed while riding his bicycle late at night along Concession Road 6 in Niagara-on-the-Lake. Kit Andres with the Alliance says this loss isn't taken lightly.
24: He was a friend, a family member, co-worker. So this loss is not being felt just in this community where it happened, but also his community back home in Mexico.
22: The group has now created an online petition rallying for safe transportation options, a simpler path to permanent residency, and provincial action on housing standards. The petition is available for signing at migrantworkersalliance.org. The Gordie Howe International Bridge opens to motorists today after months of controversy over financial aspects of the project.
2: In a social media post last February, President Donald Trump insisted the U.S. would have to be compensated before he would allow the bridge to open. He falsely claimed the $6.4 billion structure connecting Windsor, Ontario, and Detroit was built with virtually no American content. Canada subsequently agreed to make some adjustments concerning the sharing of revenues. Canada then held a ceremony last week to help mark the opening of the bridge, but a joint celebration with the U.S. was canceled over Washington's recent threat of new tariffs on Canadian goods. Lisa Laporte, The Canadian Press.
22: Lawyers for social media influencers Andrew and Tristan Tate will meet with federal prosecutors in Miami today. They'll be working out a schedule for the potentially months-long process of fighting extradition to the United Kingdom, where the brothers are accused of rape and sex trafficking. Dates for a bond hearing and other legal deadlines could be set during today's status conference. The Tate brothers remain in federal detention across the street from the courthouse. They have consistently denied allegations of abuse and human trafficking, claiming their violent and misogynistic statements have been taken out of context. Prime Minister Mark Carney has announced several by-elections for next month. Canadian Press reporter Brenda Molina Navidad says constituents in three electoral districts in Ontario, Quebec, and BC will head to the polls on August 31st.
3: The Beaches East York seat was vacated by Nate Erskine-Smith, who intended to run for leader of the Ontario Liberal Party, but lost a provincial by-election nomination race. Conservative MP Richard Martel resigned from the Chicoutimi-Lefjord seat after being appointed to the Senate of Canada. The North Vancouver Capilano seat was vacated by former Liberal MP Jonathan Wilkinson, who became Canada's ambassador to the European Union.
22: The Liberal Party has confirmed nominees for each of the by-elections. Tanvir Shamawaz in Toronto, Daniel Globeil in Quebec, and Braden Cayley in BC. And officials in Seattle say three people were killed and four wounded in a shooting near the Space Needle. One of the injured victims is a toddler, according to police. During a news conference near the scene, Seattle Police Assistant Chief of Special Operations Titan Davis said police believe there were two shooters.
4: Officers responded and addressed one of the shooters. That person gave up and was taken into custody. There was another person that we believe that was also involved that fled the scene.
22: Investigators believe the two were shooting at each other, and there is no ongoing threat to the public. In sports, Max Scherzer will celebrate his 42nd birthday today on the mound as he starts for the Toronto Blue Jays when they open a three-game series against the host Washington Nationals. Scherzer hasn't played in a major league game since June 10th because of a thumb injury. After a successful All-Star Game weekend in Chicago, the WNBA gets back to business tomorrow with five games, including one in Minneapolis, Minnesota, where the league-leading Lynx, who have won seven in a row, host the 10-16 Toronto Tempo, who have lost three straight. And back home, our Niagara River Lions are feeling good after a home turf victory yesterday against the Ottawa Blackjacks. The River Lions trailed behind the Blackjacks for most of the game before pulling ahead in the final period to end the game with a 106-102 victory. They head off next on Wednesday to take on the Saskatoon Mamba. For more local news that matters to you, go to cktbnews.com. Your weather forecast is coming up next.
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22: A look at the forecast. Expect a hot and humid day across the region today with a sun and cloud mix. There's a 60% chance of showers this afternoon, along with the risk of a thunderstorm, the high reaching 29. It's going to feel more like 37, though, with the humidex. Tonight stays mainly cloudy with a 70% chance of showers and the risk of a thunderstorm, with the low going down to 20. And more showers and possible thunderstorms are in the forecast tomorrow with a high of 24, feeling closer to 32. Right now, it's 20 degrees. Feels like 27. I'm Tom McKay for CKTV News.
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12: Welcome on in, and let's get it going. Monday morning roundtable. We have with us St. Catharines counselor Matt Harris. Good morning, Matt.
9: Hello. I'm here. Thank you. Thank you for having me.
12: Always great to have you. And the Apiary CEO and local author, Kara Krezik. Good morning, Kara.
10: Good morning. Thank you for having me.
12: Well, it's so good to see you. I've been seeing you all over social media with your book launch, and it looked like so successful. I've been only reading good things about the book.
10: It has been amazing. And it's actually, you just don't know, like, you write this for, you know, a year, and then it goes out into the world, and then I get messages from people, and they're like, I'm crying on page 68, or, oh my God, I love everything you're saying on page, 212. Like, it's so amazing. But probably the best was, I got a message from the Burke Group, who's one of our partners for the launch, and she had told me how she recommended this book for somebody who had just been let go, and that was the purpose, right?
12: That was, like, your vision.
10: That was it, right? And, you know, like, I hope that this person reads it and is like, this is not the end of my story. I'm not defined by this title. I can go and pivot and do something that I do with purpose and joy. So I was just, that was like the best message. I absolutely loved it. So, yeah.
9: I have my hand up.
12: Yes, Matt, I was going to get back to you eventually. Well, we weren't just going to forget about you and talk for the whole morning.
9: I'm wondering why you didn't bring a signed copy for both of us. That's the first question. And second,
12: Matt Harris brings the tough questions.
10: Yes.
9: And hold on, and perhaps you could explain exactly what the book's about.
10: Why I did not bring it, because I realized at 8:15 that I was on the radio, so I ran out the door. Okay, well, so it was a reminder. Okay. So yes, I will. I will personally come and bring you both one. The book is about, after almost 18 years of working at an organization, I was let go, and it was my identity, and I absolutely, so the first part of the book is about the first 24 hours. But I have to say, my favorite part of that is actually that first night, and after I told the kids, which was heartbreaking, and I grabbed everything in my closet that was of that color of the organization
9: branded,
10: and went down into the fire pit and put lighter fluid on it and set it on fire and fell on my ass, basically. I even have a video of it. But, like, I remember the time I was like, I took this video and I was like, I'm going to share it with, like, two people. And now I, like, wrote a book and told the entire world. But
12: super cathartic.
10: Super, yeah. But it's basically, it takes you from that through the messy middle to, like, bouncing forward and how
9: healing.
10: To do that.
9: Healing.
10: Yeah. And I'm a certified coach. So it's also, it's a coaching book. So it tells people, like, the things that you need to do in order to be able to, like, grab this as your reality and move forward. Like, your sister beside you and kick you in the butt.
12: It does. Yeah, yeah. Yeah.
10: But thank you for the question.
12: No, it's great. And, Matt, you're going to the Mayor's Golf Tournament today.
9: I am going golfing.
12: I'm going to be there
9: today.
12: Tonight for the dinner, doing some hosting. So I'm excited to
9: And if you drag on, we're going to chirp you.
12: I will not. You know me.
10: Let's move.
9: Task oriented.
10: What time she has to wake up in the morning?
12: We have a show in the morning to do. And this is a really successful tournament. I know it's sold out. Everybody's excited for it. Where does the money go from this?
9: Well, yeah, it is a super successful tournament. I think over the last 4 years, it's netted about $450,000. And then there's a group of charities that the mayor gives the money to. So Niagara Health Foundation, Big Brothers, people can correct me if I'm wrong, but I believe Community Care. He also has different scholarships for different schools. So it actually benefits everybody in St. Catharines. So it's a great tournament. Lots of businesses sponsor it, and turns out to be pretty good. And it looks like it's going to be a nice day, so it'll be even better.
12: It's going to be a perfect day. Exactly. And tell us about you as a golfer, Matt.
9: Well, I do golf quite a bit in tournaments. I'm not exactly very good because I get bored because I have zero attention span.
12: I can't imagine it.
9: Oh, well, like literally I'm good for about, I don't know, 5 holes.
12: Okay.
9: I'm just like interacting with people.
12: I'm interviewing our guest here. I want to see if I ever do get invited to like another tournament, who I should include. And I think, Matt, you're out. But I do enjoy having you on the round table.
9: A lot of people include me because I have some good shots every once in a while.
12: Okay.
0: Because the best ball, right? Yeah, so best ball. Yeah, as long as you've got, I can do a couple. Yeah, here and there.
12: That's my philosophy. As long as I use one of my shots,
0: me too.
12: The day was not wasted.
0: I agree. Exactly. Absolutely.
12: All right, we will get to some of the news stories of the day, but it was great to catch up with you both on the great things you're doing in the community. Kara Kresick is here, Apiary CEO and local author of I Just Got Fired.
0: Yeah.
12: Matt Harris, St. Catharines City Councilor, hoping not to get fired, running for re-election this fall. Let's see what's happening on the roads.
14: Erie Bank QEW, Gilmore Construction in the right lane, Concession Road Ramp 2 for Erie Bank QEW. We have construction there as well. Toronto Bank QEW, not too bad. A bit of leftover volume as you head through the Burlington Skyway, through Brant Street. On the 406 southbound and Martindale, we have reports of problems there. Watch out for that. No troubles on the link at Last Check or the Red Hill. City streets in St. Catharines, Vine Street and Parnell Road, we have got shut down for construction, as well as Martindale closed from just south of Main. Princess Margaret Cottage Lottery final deadline is Thursday, when 3 luxury cottages in Muskoka, Halliburton, or Blue Mountain. 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I'm Robin Metcalf. 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
22: A look at the forecast. Expect a hot and humid day across the region today with a sun and cloud mix. There's a 60% chance of showers this afternoon, along with the risk of a thunderstorm, the high reaching 29. It's going to feel more like 37, though, with the humidex. Tonight stays mainly cloudy with a 70% chance of showers and the risk of a thunderstorm, with a low going down to 20. And more showers and possible thunderstorms are in the forecast tomorrow, with a high of 24, feeling closer to 32.
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12: And thanks for doing it. We've got the Apiary's Kara Kresick and her book, I Just Got Fired. You can get on Amazon. Mm-hmm. Matt Harris's book on Antiques Roadshow is still in the works.
9: I haven't watched it lately.
12: You're busy doing other things.
9: That's right.
12: All right. I am excited to get your thoughts on e-scooters, you guys. I can't believe these things. They zip around my neighborhood. They go so fast. And the NRP have released safety reminders that you have to be 16 to drive them. You have to wear a helmet if you're under 18. And you can't carry a passenger. I see all kinds of people riding these things. My problem with them, Kara, is they are super dangerous. Going up to 70K, you hit a road that's not smooth, you're not paying attention, you could really hurt yourself. And ER docs are putting out what kind of injuries they're seeing, and they're horrific.
10: Yeah, it's two things. One, I just spent this weekend getting my motorcycle license.
12: Oh, fun!
10: Yes. And because I'm getting a Vespa, and I've been thinking about this for quite a while, but in order to drive a Vespa on roads, for the kind that I, because of the speeds it goes up to 80 kilometers an hour, I have to have a motorcycle license. So I spent from Friday night from 5 until 10, and then yesterday and the day before from 8 in the morning until 5 at night, and was tested to actually be able to do this. There's no, I'm not able to drive that unless I exit out. So I think that they should have some type of licensing requirements for them, because if they can go this fast, you have to follow the rules of the road, right? So I do think that there need to clamp down a bit on this. The other thing I was going to say, when we were in Nashville, it was the first time I was seeing the e-scooters, and they lock them all at a particular time, obviously, because getting out of the bars in Nashville, everybody on e-scooters is a very dangerous thing. But they were, they actually were looking at banning them because of the amount of issues that they had. So I do think we need some regulations around this, because it is a really huge issue for people being hurt, somebody being killed, somebody, you know, disrupting what is happening on the road. So that's my thoughts.
12: Yeah, I don't know where they would go, Matt. Like, are they, because I think they're bike lanes, maybe they're on the sidewalks. I don't think they should really be. They're everywhere. Is this something people call you about?
9: Actually, I feel like if I saw something, not until now.
12: You should call
9: Matt
12: about those e-scooters.
9: The number is 905-329-6802.
12: Okay. All right.
9: But no, I haven't actually had it. But it is a pain driving down the road, people cutting you off. I totally agree with what you said. There needs to be some sort of regulations or some sort of licensing, right? Because if you have things that go that speed, mm-hmm. or even just like a refresher course on the rules of the road and expectations, right?
10: Right. Yeah.
9: So
12: I do get why a lot of young people have them, because mm-hmm. it's inexpensive. Like, you would, instead of buying your kid a car, you can buy them one of these, yeah. or $200-$300. They can get somewhere quickly. Maybe they're going to a job or something like that. So it is, I guess, a means of transportation. Mm-hmm. But what are we doing here?
10: Right. Well, and their frontal lobe is still very much developing. So they think that they can beat, you know, anything on them, you know, whether it's like another car, a motorcycle, a bike, a train. Like, that's the thing. Even if it's similar to like a beginner's test, and that's that they have to at least have that. I think that, you know, don't overly regulate it. But I think by having at least some type of, understand what the rules are.
9: I think you're showing your age by saying beginners, but that's okay. Beginners, it's not called beginners anymore.
10: Right.
12: G1.
9: Perfect.
10: Right.
9: I think a safety thing, like a little workshop safety thing that you have to pass.
12: And then you can do it.
9: Yeah. Yeah.
12: And Mike, why do they need to go 70K?
10: No.
12: That's too much.
10: I didn't know they went that fast.
12: They do?
9: That's fast.
12: Yeah.
10: Yeah, that is fast.
12: Okay, let's talk about Doug Ford's poll ratings. They're dropping faster than an e-scooter. Newest poll showing that the leaderless liberals are ahead by 5 points, and this is off the back of the latest scandal, the Stan Chow Hotel, $16,000 Toronto hotel stays, despite the fact that he lives 6 kilometers from the legislature. Whenever we talk to... he should get a scooter,
9: is what
12: you're saying. Yeah, yeah, maybe that's it. You know, any sort of political analyst I talk about this with Matt, they say parties defeat themselves. Like, this is just like, it's, you know, what are we, 8-9 years into this? This is just how it goes.
9: Well, I think most politicians, they forget why they got elected, and they get kind of like, they think they're important and forget they're actually serving people, and they don't make decisions that are smart. You know what I mean? So, like, booking a hotel, like, and spending all that kind of money when you live 6 kilometers, like, what about people that can't afford anything? You know what I mean? They forget who they serve. So I'm not a huge Doug Ford fan. He doesn't really like me because, speaking of golf, I golfed with Bonnie Crombie. Ever since then, he hasn't really talked to me. So,
12: how's Bonnie Crombie as a golfer?
9: Not good.
12: Okay.
9: Not good.
12: All right.
10: Did you use one of her shots? That's what you really need to
9: know. Probably not. But politicians, they totally forget. Like, you always have to stay humble, right?
12: Yeah. Is there any coming back, Kara? Because it's like the plane thing happened earlier this year. Right. Now, last year there was Teflon. It was, you know, Captain Canada. We were all loving right. Doug. We were like, speak up for us, Doug. Say it louder. And now the story's changed.
10: Well, I think that we've seen that something happens and you can come back from something if you listen to, you know, your PR people and figure out how to do it. It's interesting. I was having a conversation about this last week that, you know, with the Liberals not having anybody that's leading it that is going to pull right now. But if you put somebody in there that is charismatic, that has the ability to, you know, to speak on behalf of the Liberal Party, I think that that's what we'll see happen. But right now, I think that you can see, you know, something happens to the south of us, and if they can take advantage of that, then that's where you see the polls shift again. So I think that it's very much in a... Floundering state.
12: Yeah.
10: I need that word. Yeah.
12: Like from The Little Mermaid.
10: Yeah.
12: Flounder. Wow. Okay.
10: Thanks, Jess.
12: They did a different survey, and this is talking about ChatGPT. And you know that some people really rely on this, mm-hmm. right? And to a really, let's say, intimate extent. Some people are having romantic relationships with their chatbots. And so, according to a survey, 11%. Say that they have had flirty or romantic conversations with chatbots. The question is, this cheating? 24% of people say yes. Kara's eyes are as big as saucers.
9: She's like, what?
12: What? People are what?
10: Yeah. Well, I have heard this, and I it's so bizarre to me because I'm like, you're actually, it's trained on you. So you're actually having a relationship with yourself almost, because it just is echoing you. Like, that's the thing that people don't remember. Like, this, it learns about how you respond, the things that you like all of those things. So you are, you're having a relationship with your mirror. Like, it's an echo box. Like, it's fascinating to me. Is it cheating? I would say, like, you're emotionally detaching yourself from a partner, and that's where I would say that it's hard to say cheating, I guess, because I'm saying, like, you're really just you're enamored
12: self-love.
10: With yourself.
12: Yeah.
10: Like, you're kind of, but I think that anything that does to deteriorate the relationship from an emotional perspective would be considered problematic.
12: Yeah, I don't know if it's cheating, but it is a problem.
9: Listen, I don't know a lot about computers. That's why I had 5 kids. They do things for me. I don't even know how to Uber. So I'm like totally out of this conversation right now. I don't know. I guess you could love yourself, right? And just be happy, maybe. I don't know. I have nothing to comment on
12: no?
9: this.
12: Okay. No? Okay. All right.
9: This
12: so
9: is
12: what if
9: way
12: you're,
9: above me.
12: What if you're golfing today and one person in your foursome says, you know, I've been chatting with someone new and... It's ChatGPT, and I call her Lisa. And...
9: I'd be like, you have a problem.
10: But, like, think about it, too, is that when we get into robotics, is that you then put this chip into a robot that now is, like, and this is kind of that movie She, right?
12: Right.
10: That he, like, it really didn't exist, but, like, he fell so in love with her. So, and Matt's like, you could go watch that
9: movie.
10: Well,
9: I'm just thinking about yard work.
10: Right.
9: Like, you know, if someone could help me with yard work.
10: Oh, like, these exist. Like, they put away your dishes,
9: now
10: they mop, right? But, like, now all of a sudden, they turn into also your love partner, then...
12: Because if someone
10: you're
12: put
10: cheating.
12: Away my dishes and did all my yard work, I could fall in
10: you
12: love with them.
10: You could fall in love with them.
12: 100%.
10: Yes. Yeah.
12: So, like, so now, yeah, if they were doing chores around the house,
10: right.
12: I could see it.
10: Yes. So then now that does turn into, like, you have broken this relationship with this person, and now are like, it would be cheating.
12: Now it's Rosie the robot in me.
10: Yes. Yeah.
12: All right, we're going to finish today, you guys, with a special song that I wrote for Greg. He was gone for 2 weeks, and there was a lot of news that happened during those 2 weeks, and so I wrote this country song to catch him up. Thank you both so much for being here, St. Catharines City Councilor Matt Harris, Kara Kresick, The Apiary, and I Just Got Fired. You can find it on Amazon. Thank you so much.
10: Thank you.
12: All right.
9: Thank you.
12: Let's have a listen to this special song. It's called The News Stories That Greg Missed.

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2: It's 9 o'clock. Good morning. I'm Tom McKay. Sunshine, summer heat, and the threat of afternoon storms are in the forecast today, going up to a high of 29. It's going to feel like 37 with that Humidex. Right now, though, it's 20 degrees. Feels like 27. Coming up, the Migrant Workers Alliance are calling for safer roads in Niagara. Chocolate maker Cadbury has issued a recall for one of its products. And a food festival in the heart of Seattle ended in tragedy late Sunday. First, a check on traffic.
3: 40 Rebank QEW at Gilmore Construction, right lane taken out, as well as Concession Road ramp to 40 Rebank QEW. That ramp lane closed down as well. Toronto Bank QEW looking great. No troubles to pass on as you make your way out of the Niagara region, heading right through Grimsby, heading through the Red Hill and over the Burlington Skyway. Just looking at some volume, Toronto Bank QEW over the Burlington Skyway through to Brant Street. 403 eastbound, it's a slow go from just approaching 6 south as you head through just past the link. We did have earlier problems there. They have been cleared away. As a result, westbound link busy from about Garth onto the West 403. There's no shortcut for saving time, but saving money is simple. 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I'm Robin Metcalf. 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
2: In the news, the Migrant Workers Alliance are calling for safer roads in Niagara after a migrant worker was killed last month. On June 26, Sinew Garcia was struck and killed while riding his bicycle late at night along Concession Road 6 in Niagara-on-the-Lake. 39-year-old Garcia had a wife and two daughters home in Mexico. Here's Kit Andres with the Migrant Workers Alliance.
4: There's over between 3,000 to 4,000 migrant farm workers like Sinway who come to the Niagara region to make a better life for their families, and to know that, you know, the last time they say goodbye to their children might be the last time they see them, and then they're coming back home in a body bag. It's simply not acceptable.
2: The group is rallying for safe transportation options, a simpler path to permanent residency, and provincial action on housing standards. 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With the increase of e-scooters on the road, Niagara Police releasing some safety reminders for riders. To ride an e-scooter, you must be at least 16 years old, and it is mandatory to wear a helmet if you're under 18. You're not permitted to carry a passenger or cargo on a scooter. Riders are also not allowed to use municipal roads without a bylaw. And similar to bicycles, all Highway Traffic Act rules of the road apply to e-scooters. Chocolate maker Cadbury has issued a recall for one of its products due to undeclared pistachio.
5: The Canadian Food Inspection Agency says the recall involves several of the company's Dairy Milk Oreo chocolate bars. Officials say there have been reported reactions associated with consuming the products. The CFIA says anyone who bought the chocolate bars should either throw them in the garbage or return them to the store for a refund. It says a food safety investigation is underway and that federal officials will work to make sure the recalled products are pulled from store shelves. Many were hospitalized last year with salmonella after an outbreak of infections linked to certain brands of pistachios and pistachio-containing products. Aaron Sousa, The Canadian Press.
2: After months of cross-border controversy over revenue sharing, the Gordie Howe International Bridge is set to open for motorists today. It was back in February that President Donald Trump insisted the U.S. would have to get compensated before he would allow the bridge to open. Canada paid to build the $6.4 billion structure connecting Windsor, Ontario with Detroit, Michigan, under a deal struck in 2012 to recoup its costs before sharing the toll revenue. But Ottawa subsequently agreed to make some adjustments. Canada held a ceremony on Friday to help mark the opening, but a joint celebration with the U.S. was nixed after the Trump administration threatened new tariffs. The deadline is fast approaching for Canadians to file a claim for their share of a $4.75 million class action lawsuit over the drug Rexulti. The antipsychotic medication is used to treat schizophrenia and depression.
6: Canadians have until August 27th to file their claim. Quebec Superior Court approved the settlement in November, a year after authorizing the national class action against Otsuka Canada Pharmaceutical Inc. and Lundbeck Canada Inc. class action covers Canadians who were prescribed

0: described Rick Salty since early 2017 and later developed compulsive behaviors or impulse control disorders, such as gambling, shopping, or binge eating. Lawyers representing affected patients and families have said the deal is a compromise with no admission of liability. Applicants could receive anywhere from roughly $6,500 for mild cases to more than $102,000 in more severe ones. Karen Rebo, The Canadian Press.
1: And a food festival in the heart of Seattle ended in tragedy late Sunday. Police say a shootout between two suspects killed three people and injured four others, including a toddler. One suspect is in custody. Police say they're searching for the second shooter. Eston Wakanobo said he and his girlfriend were at the festival waiting in line for a photo booth when he was shoved from behind and he turned to see a rush of people fleeing.
2: There was a guy shot on the leg. One female was surrounded by people helping her out. Another one was doing CPR. People were grabbing people, chairs to help them put them up, sit them up.
1: Taking a look at sports, Max Scherzer will celebrate his 42nd birthday today on the mound as he starts for the Toronto Blue Jays when they open a three-game series against the host Washington Nationals. Scherzer hasn't played in a major league game since June 10th because of a thumb injury. Toronto swimmer Joshua Liendo and Halifax gymnast Ellie Black added gold medals to Canada's tally at the Commonwealth Games yesterday. Liendo defended his men's 100-meter butterfly title before Black became the first person to win two all-around gymnastics crowns at the Games. And back home, Niagara River Lions are feeling good after a home turf victory yesterday against the Ottawa Blackjacks. The River Lions trailed behind the Blackjacks for most of the game before pulling ahead in the final period to end with a 106-102 victory. They head off next on Wednesday to take on the Saskatoon Mamba. For more local news that matters to you, go to cktbnews.com. 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
1: A look at the forecast. Expect a hot and humid day across the region today with a sun and cloud mix. There's a 60% chance of showers this afternoon, along with the risk of a thunderstorm, the high reaching 29. It's going to feel more like 37, though, with the humidex. Tonight stays mainly cloudy with a 70% chance of showers and the risk of a thunderstorm, with the low going down to 20. And more showers and possible thunderstorms are in the forecast tomorrow, with a high of 24, feeling closer to 32. Right now, it's 20 degrees. Feels like 27. I'm Tom McKay for CKTV News.
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1: Filling in is Matt Holmes.
2: Where'd Gene go?
3: I think he's...
2: No, you don't know where he is, do you?
3: No, I don't.
2: Do you actually know where he is?
3: I think I do. Not the exact location, okay. But I know why he's not here today.
2: Do you know why he's not here?
3: Yeah.
2: Okay.
3: I do.
2: Not saying it. Not putting it out there. Good morning. You get this. Is this, yeah, it's regular, right? We crank the AC/DC thing first thing in the morning?
3: Yeah. Yeah. At 9 a.m. seems like the appropriate time of day to be able to do that.
2: Is AC/DC not allowed pre-9 a.m.?
3: I mean, not according to me.
2: Not according to you?
3: No, okay, so not according to me. I'd play AC/DC as early as I can. But
2: I don't know. I
3: feel like the general consensus among people, though, is like it'd be... Like, most people would be on board if you played it after 9 a.m.
2: Yeah, I kind of feel like there's probably some croissants out there that are thinking, like, man, we can't be doing this type of thing too early in the morning. It's the old radio guys.
3: Exactly.
2: Who back in the day when you'd be, you know, oh, that's a song, you can't play that until
3: exactly.
2: after
3: way too heavy.
2: 1 o'clock in the afternoon. Well, you can't play that until 10 o'clock in the evening. That's too strong. I remember the first time I touched an actual mic and an operating board for a talk studio, and I think I played like White Zombie or Metallica. No, it was a Metallica song first.
3: Okay.
2: And I had a PD come in. It's like, I don't know. I think that's a little too heavy for right now. And I want to say it was probably Enter Sandman or something like that. It was something off the Black Album anyway.
3: Yep.
2: And this would have been like 2003 or 2004. I'm like, you do realize like this song's like 10 years old. It was on like one of the most massive albums of the 90s, and the people who listen to this are no longer 13, right? and the PD at the time was like, well, I still think it's a little too loud. I'm like, I think you're out to lunch, son.
3: Yeah.
2: Like, I'm sorry. Like, you're not.
3: I've never bought into that. Because you can just turn the radio down, right?
2: Most people have figured out, yes, there's a volume button. And guess what? No matter what song you're playing, it comes out at the same volume.
3: Now, if you had a song come out that was like, I don't know, something like a Metallica song that's got heavy drums and the stuff that I presume leads into not wanting that to be played until a certain time of day. Like, it doesn't hit nearly as hard if it's coming out at, like, I don't know, 10% volume.
2: No, and I think you want, don't you want the louder stuff earlier to wake you the hell up?
3: That's always the way that I've looked at
2: it. Like, unless you're in, like, some sort of really somber stupor first thing in the morning, you're like, oh, yeah, give me some Barry Manilow. I'm throwing Barry Manilow. Barry Manilow. Like, when was the last time anybody heard a Barry Manilow song, for crying out loud? I don't even know where that came from in my mind. But then you're not, that stuff's just like, oh, yeah, I gotta put me to sleep. Like, give me something with some pep in it.
3: Yeah, exactly.
2: A little bit of action.
3: Mm-hmm.
2: Either way, good morning. Matt sitting in for Gene just today, right? This is the only day he's off, I believe.
3: I think so.
2: I believe this is the only
3: day. If there's more days than this that he has
2: things
3: off,
2: went better than you thought.
3: Something's gone. Yeah, or wrong.
2: No,
3: so.
2: I don't think it is. Ask him tomorrow.
3: Yeah.
2: You can text us anytime at 905-688-2582. That is the number to go back and forth with us during the course of the program today. We got lots to get to on the show this morning, including Sue Ann Staff's going to stop by from Sue Ann Staff Estate Wineries, as we have obviously Trump last week threatening tariffs on wine, but also a big wine story locally with the big Peller Estates being sold for some huge cash. Not sure what that really means, the grander scheme of things for all the smaller wineries and I guess the lifeblood of the winery industry here in Niagara. But we'll talk to Sue Ann about that in the 11 o'clock hour. Next hour, we're going to stay in St. Catharines, where the folks who own the old GM property on Ontario Street, they have decided that they want to appeal their appeal that was turned down by the... They're appealing their appeal, that was denied by the city of St. Catharines for the cleanup order. They still don't want to clean things up as fast as the city wants them to. That's the short and the sweet of it. The Coalition for a Better St. Catharines, which is a community group of citizens in and around that area, are trying to get a standing. They're trying to basically speak in front of the judge judge at this hearing that will be next month in about 2 weeks' time. Today's the 27th. Yeah, about 2 weeks' time in St. Catharines. So we're going to talk to their director, Gwen Kennedy, who will stop by and have a discussion. This week in Hamilton, it's the big 50th anniversary of the Festival of Friends. They got a pretty cool lineup during the course of the weekend and a really fun 50th anniversary celebration on the weekend as well that we'll give you the rundown on. You've heard from Canadian Blood Services over the last little while. They're looking for donations. We'll talk to them about how big the problem is right now. And our first guest coming up after the break, Evelyn and Mike Williams, the Niagara grandparents who have been pushing for swimming lessons for young kids after they lost their two grandkids about a year ago to a drowning up north, are going to join us in just a few moments' time. That's what we got coming up on the program. Again, anytime you want, 905-688-2582. That's the number to send a text to us. It's 915. Is this where we say, do we check the drive here still?
3: No.
2: No, we don't.
3: No, there's nobody else on the roads after 9 a.m.
2: Hobson just does the weather here.
3: I do.
2: Okay.
3: Yep, I get to use my big boy voice. All right. Yep, it's time for your CKTV News weather forecast. And we got misty conditions so far today. 29 degrees is our high. Mix of sun and cloud. Risk of a thunderstorm in the afternoon. Humidex getting up to 37. Overnight, 20 degrees. More risk of a thunderstorm. Tomorrow, it's going to be 24 degrees. A mix of sun and cloud with a chance of a thunderstorm again. Humidex at 32. On Wednesday, it's going to be 25 with a mix of sun and cloud. Chance of showers. Thursday, 26 with a mix of sun and cloud. And Friday, 27 with a mix of sun and cloud. Right now, it's 22. Humidex is already making it feel like 29 with your CKTV News weather. I'm Alex Hobson.
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1: Filling in is Matt Holmes.
2: And a happy Monday morning to you. It's still summer, so we can... We still got a couple of months, even though I know my kids saw a back-to-school ad pop up during a program the other day. They're like, no! It's like, easy, guys. Easy. Still got lots of time. Coming up later on in the program, the owners of the GM property in St. Catharines appealing their order to demolish or repair the buildings that are on the old site on Ontario Street. We'll hear from the Coalition for a Better St. Catharines. The director will join us in the 10 o'clock hour here on the program. Right now, an ongoing effort and one that's really been... I think taking a lot of people and going, yeah, this makes so much sense. It all comes from, let's face it, tragedy. Basically a year ago when two young children passed away and died in a drowning when Caden and his sister Jocelyn drowned up in Dryden, up north. And their grandparents, Evelyn and Mike Williams here in Niagara, have been since that day really working towards trying to get more swimming lessons and more access to swimming lessons, and that for children across not just Niagara, across the entire province. And it's been a year-long effort that has been making some strides. So we wanted to check in with both Mike and Evelyn this morning and see how things have been doing. Good morning, Evelyn. Mike, how are you?
7: I'm good. How are you?
2: I'm doing.
13: Good morning. Thanks for having us along.
2: No problem. I know it's you know when you hit anniversaries that can be incredibly tough on people, but I imagine this last year has kind of shown like how important the fight has been for you is to go through it with trying to get access to swimming lessons for so many kids, eh?
13: Well, the thing with the government is that they move at their own pace, which is slow. So, but anyways. I know from experience from lobbying that you have to be patient and that these things can take literally years. But I think that it's important that it gets done as soon as possible. What we really have to do, I think, here is focus on exactly what we really want to accomplish and what's practical and what's feasible. So we had an article in the Standard just recently where we've come to the realization that asking the province to pay for swimming lessons for every child in the province is not feasible and that they're never going to do it because of the cost. However, the three 40-minute modules that the Life Saving Society has already produced and is available, all the government really needs to do is add that to the virtual learning environment system that teachers access in order to be able to teach the program. This isn't going to cost the government any money at all, or very, very little. And it would go a long way, even if they do the theoretical part of it, it would go a long way to teaching kids how to stay safe and how not to get themselves into trouble in the first place. And also knowing that if someone is in trouble in the water, that don't go in and try to rescue them, going into the water, because you could just become a victim yourself. And I know that Caden did this, and I understand. He didn't know any better, and he acted on emotion, and that's unfortunate. And unfortunately, yeah, he perished too. And that's the thing. The core part of it, the theoretical part of it, is low cost and high return on the investment in time.
2: Well, and this is something when you two began your effort and we're talking about this and the Swim to Survive program that goes on right now in some schools was talked about. It was something that kind of alerted me, because both of my kids through their elementary school did the Swim to Survive, but I realized through, you know, the conversations that you were starting to have and as that dialogue was going, that not every school did it, which was, to me, was like, well, that seems odd. I'm like, why do my kids get to do it and not everybody else get to do it? It seemed so strange.
13: Yes, well, it's a question of resources, like you're saying. Like, the fact is not every school board has the money or has access to pools and so on in order to be able to put this program on. And the fact that it's done haphazardly, where some school boards do it and some don't, is part of the problem right there. There needs to be a universal baseline for what teachers are required to teach in the physical education part of the generally the grade 3 curriculum usually. So again, you know, it's a matter of just getting them to incorporate this into the resources that the teachers can access in order to be able to teach this. And it's been done. There's precedent for it. It's been done with, like, for instance, mental health literacy, right? That's something that was added in as a policy program memorandum, and it's being done. And I'm sure it's helpful, and I'm sure it saved a lot of lives, and this could too. And that's really it's not something that's it's not something that's unattainable. It's very attainable. We just have to get the attention of the Minister of Education and get him to do it.
2: Do you think you've been getting any of that kind of attention? Obviously, you've had some success. I know the folks in the NDP party have kind of sat down with you. They've brought you in for some conversations. I know you've talked with some municipal people. But obviously, at the end of it, like you just mentioned, Mike, you know, this really comes down to the education minister. That's where this message has to get through to, and they have to put it out into the curriculum.
13: Oh, I'm absolutely sure that he knows what we're up to and that we're out there and we're pushing for this. I've had other people who have met with his staffers, that the mayor of Dryden has met with his staffers, another gentleman in Toronto who is a big-time drowning prevention advocate has met with their staffers last week. I'm waiting to hear what the results of that meeting were. So we're working on getting a face-to-face meeting with him eventually. And unfortunately, because the legislature is out of session until October the 27th, I believe, we're not going to be able to find out what happens with Motion 80, which was put into the House by the NDP, which is a good thing. I mean, that it means that it's in the House business and that they're going to have to deal with it, we hope. Like, it doesn't necessarily mean that it will come up for debate, but since the NDP has said that it's a priority of theirs to bring it up and to get it brought up and to debate it, I think that it probably will come up. I can only be optimistic and hope that it does. But one other thing I was going to say that we've done, and we're going to try to make use of this time in the interim, is we started a petition on change.org. And this is the part where the good listenership, the audience, can participate, and they can help us out. If they could go to change.org and look up mandate swim to survive training in schools, if they could look that up and if they could sign that petition, then our hope is that we can get between 10 and 15,000 signatures between now and the time the House goes back in on the 27th of October. And if we have all these municipalities that want this, and we have like 10 to 15,000 signatures of individual people who are saying that they support this, it's going to be very hard for him to put his hand over his ear and ignore us.
2: Yeah, you know. That's the big thing, right? And I think that's one thing that's been pretty clear from the conversations you've been having and the dialogue you've started, is that there seems to be a heck of a lot of support out there for you.
13: There is a lot of support for it, because it makes sense. It's something that is being done in other provinces. Quebec has this in their curriculum. British Columbia has similar things in their curriculum. So, you know, I understand there is no jurisdiction in North America that is paying for children to learn how to swim in the pool. And I don't think that there ever will be, because of the cost. However, when you have something like this where the program has already been developed and they don't have to do anything but upload it into the system and make it available for the teachers to teach, and then make it a directive that they must teach it, that's not costing hardly any money at all, really. And that's the first step. That's kind of like a halfway measure, but at least it's better than nothing. Because right now, it isn't just nothing, but what it is that it's some people get it and some people don't. So there needs to be, again, a universal baseline that everybody gets it. And in that way, that nobody falls through the cracks. You know, these kids live literally 5 minutes from a pool. And a 5-minute walk from the school that they attended to a pool. And somehow, they never got this program, which I find hard to believe, and I'm not pointing fingers or blaming anybody. But it's just, it's mind-boggling. I just can't believe it. You know, like, I found these things out after the fact. Believe me, if I would have known ahead of time, I would have done something, but I didn't know. And what you don't know can hurt you.
2: And I guess, you know, like you said, the realistic push of just trying to get the curriculum taught within the gym or health curriculum is one thing. I would go so far as to say if a municipality has a pool that's near schools, they should be offering up some free hours for the schools to go do it. But I know that's, you know, kind of part of this larger conversation. You said there's a change.org petition up. Can you send me that link so we can put it on our news story later?
13: Oh, absolutely. I'll send you the link. And yes, again, for the general public out there, if they can look it up and sign the petition, it's free. Doesn't cost any money. It doesn't cost a whole lot of time, maybe, you know, a minute or two. If they can do that much for us, that's going to move us a lot closer to the goal.
2: Yep. And then we can, you know, you keep having those, like I said, the next conversation after that is like, okay, municipalities, you got pools, you offer up free swimming days during the course of the year. Why not, you know, I offer it up to the schools so they can take the kids in for whatever.
13: Yeah,
2: and I want to
13: give credit where credit is due. I mean, St. Catharines is doing this.
2: Yep.
13: St. Catharines is doing their part. We literally live like a 2-minute walk from the Aquatic Center down on Carlton and Niagara Street. So, you know, that facility is there and it's getting used, and they're doing the best that they can. But you know what they need? The municipalities can only do so much, right? The Ontario government has a responsibility to make sure that they help the municipalities out. You know, it's going to be a team effort between the municipalities and the provincial government, but the provincial government needs to do their part. And hopefully, and I believe so, that the teachers will be on board with this. The only thing is that sometimes, you know, there's only so much time available in a school year, but we're talking about 2 hours out of a whole year. And so hopefully they won't have to cut anything else out for 2 hours in order to be able to do this. But you know what? I'm pretty sure that they can squeeze it in there because this is important. You know, this will save kids' lives.
2: Absolutely. It's a worthwhile effort. And I'm glad to know that you kind of understand the workings of Queen's Park and how slow the process can bloody well be, that you haven't got dejected of this whole thing and you're keeping this going. Mike, Evelyn, I appreciate the time and the efforts out there. Thanks.
13: All right, thank you so much, Matt, for having us on. Really appreciate it.
2: Take care.
13: Change.org.
2: We'll get that link out to everybody. Take care. There is Mike and Evelyn Williams. Their grandkids tragically passed away in a drowning just about a year ago, and ever since they've been trying to work towards this effort of getting swimming lessons and, you know, the access to swimming curriculum even for kids in schools, and now they're focusing on getting just the in-class portion of this approved by the education minister so the kids can at least know that part of it and then move on from there. Lots coming up on the program, but we have to take a quick break.
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4: Good morning, I'm Tom McKay. Here's what's making news. The Niagara Regional Police want to hear directly from the public as they launch their 2026 Community Safety Survey. The survey is open to Niagara residents as well as people who work or regularly spend time in the region. It's available online until August 7th. And with the increase of e-scooters on the road, Niagara Police releasing some safety reminders for riders. To ride an e-scooter, you must be at least 16 years old, and it's mandatory to wear a helmet if you're under 18. You're also not permitted to carry a passenger or cargo on a scooter, as well as using the municipal roads without a bylaw. It's important to note all Highway Traffic Act rules on the road also apply. Checking the forecast, a hot and humid day ahead with a sun and cloud mix. There's a chance of showers and a thunderstorm this afternoon with a high of 29, Humidex 37. And tonight stays cloudy with more showers possible, going down to a low of 20. Right now it's 22 degrees, feels like 29.
22: Okay, boy, fetch the ball.
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1: Filling in is Matt Holmes.
2: Easy, Gene. Easy now. We're not looking for Claire's around here or anything. Let's get it together. Crank it, Hobson. Crank it.

0: before he's like, Hobson's in there like, I don't know if I've ever played this on talk radio. Is anybody? I'm like, yeah.
1: I didn't realize, like, we have six Beastie Boys songs in here, which is way more than I thought. I thought we only had like two.
0: The freaking Beastie Boys, man.
1: I know. I don't know. I just tip. I don't know. Sue me. I don't typically pair talk radio with the Beastie Boys next to each other.
0: To our earlier conversation about like heavy music on talk radio. Yeah, there was probably a time when if you played the Beastie Boys on a talk radio station, everybody like, what's wrong with these people? This isn't my station. What is wrong with them? Don't they know I need more Sinatra in my life? Yes, I remember still playing Sinatra songs when I started in talk radio. We played music overnight. It was a whole other ballgame. We're not necessarily talking the Beasties, but lots of music news and Mike D to discuss with Eric Alper for his weekly check-in here on the program this morning. Eric, how you doing?
2: I'm good, man. Still fighting for your right to party.
0: See, that's the Beasties. They were doing it for years, man.
2: They were doing it for us.
0: Exactly.
2: Really.
0: Trying so,
2: you know, and how disappointed would they all be to know that we were sitting at home on a Friday night watching television? No, that's not what they wanted. They wanted for us to go out and party. That's what they fought for. That's what they believe in.
0: Absolutely, and tragically, like, we haven't seen much from the Beastie Boys guys in some time since MCA died. Was that 2012?
2: Yeah.
0: 2011? But it looks like Mike D's coming back, eh?
2: Yeah, Mike D's got a brand new solo album. It is called Thank You, and it comes out in August. And he's actually announced a tour across North America. The first Canadian stop is going to be in Vancouver on September the 30th, and then he's going to be in Toronto on October the 20th. There's no word yet on what he's going to be performing, if it's going to be a little bit of a DJ set, or if it's going to be all original music from the brand new album, or if it's going to be for some classic Beasties cut. But look, he knows that everybody is going to want to hear the Beastie Boys song in some form or another. But he might just be like, look, that band is no more since the death of MCA, Adam Yacht, back in 2012. But he might do samples of his voice. He might do some video stuff. Who knows? But it's going to be really interesting to see what another, you know, to take a look at another classic band, and when an artist goes out on a solo jaunt, how they are able to make the fans happy and then also make himself happy, providing himself with enough kind of love and attention to make something new.
0: Because this is a weird circumstance, right? Because this isn't like a solo album that came out while everybody's together and they're still making music. This is, you know, both the other members have been quiet, really, for the most part, since MCA died. Like, this feels like it could be anywhere. So I wonder, like, have you heard any of the new stuff?
2: Yeah, I've heard a couple of songs. It sounds very much like a hip hop album. But it's one of those things where, like REM, the more that they don't do as a band, the more their stature and popularity grows. Somebody asked Liam Gallagher of Oasis a couple of days ago on Twitter, on X, if the band will be doing a new album. And he was like, absolutely not. There's no reason to kind of harm the back catalog, meaning that why put out a really bad album and make their catalog be, you know, that much worse off. You know, REM never really made a bad album. Oasis never really made a bad album. Same thing with the Beastie Boys. So it'll be interesting to see, you know, what the future holds for Mike after this. You know, they've really done not a lot of re-releases. There's certainly releases that have been put on special vinyl or something, but there's no like, hey, here's like 63 songs from this session that you all, from the album that you all loved, and to kind of water down the greatness a little bit. So they got in, they got out, they finished the band, and I think he's saying we got to let it rest.
0: I wonder, like, how do you feel on that? Because when you're walking through what, you know, the Gallaghers are saying about Oasis and stuff, like that. You know, I think of, obviously, the most recent one is the Stones. Like, for crying out loud, they just put out a record, which some people quite like. And I get the idea of, like, hey, we made these records. We're just going to live off those. But to me, that feels, it feels a little disingenuous to the art, maybe? Or am I overthinking it?
2: No, I think you're exactly right. You know, there's so many things that come into play. The first one and the only thing is going to be money. If you don't need the money, or if you don't want more money, then you're not going to make another record. Certainly the Gallagher brothers cleaned up during their last world tour with, you know, some reports said that they, you know, grossed more than $500 million on their last tour. The Rolling Stones, they just live to create, and they always will never leave more money on the table. They will always take the money no matter, you know, how many albums in they are with it. I think with the Beastie Boys and the Living Members, they do fine, you know. So I think that with Mike D, he is looking just to become what he always thought he was, which is an artist. And sometimes you just have to get out there, and you miss being on the road, and you miss getting the crowd support. And around like 9 o'clock at night on like a Friday night, you kind of wonder where everybody is. You know, you wonder why people aren't applauding you when you take out the garbage. And sometimes it's a real need when you've had it for so long, especially during your informative years of like 17 years old to 30. I mean, that's, you always want the fame and the fortune and the glory and the love from total strangers. And that might be a really good reason enough for any artist to go back on the road.
0: Yeah, and see, in the Beastie Boys case, like I can't see them making a record under the Beastie Boys moniker. That just doesn't... And there are unfortunately, to some members of bands... other members that without them the band just really can't exist, right? And in a Beastie Boys case, any one of them, you couldn't do it without them. The Stones, you could do it. If you got Mick and you got Jagger, you got the Stones. I hate that. I'm not downplaying Charlie Watts and everybody else, but like, you still got the Stones, right?
2: And this is all new territory, right? Like, you know, we've never had to think about these kind of ideas 30 years ago because everybody was still living and nobody really cared about the fact that, you know, could the Rolling Stones still tour when they're 80? Like, that wasn't even in a thought process in the 1980s. It's funny. I remember talking to somebody who performed at Live Aid, and they were talking about the fact that the media would be calling some of the artists, you know, the up-and-comers, people like Madonna, who was only around for 2 years during Live Aid back in 1985. But then they were also kind of making fun of the dinosaurs that, you know, as they called it, performing. Paul McCartney, David Bowie, Elton John, Mick Jagger, they were all 33 to 35 years old. And they were dinosaurs to these people. And so the idea that they would be still touring in their 80s was astonishingly so far away that nobody even had a thought process. So that kind of brings up a lot of questions. I think that each of the fans have to kind of answer for themselves. When you get tickets for Journey or Kansas or Styx or Kiss or whoever, Moody Blues, you know, yes, pick one. How many members are you allowed to have that's original in order for you to call yourself that band? And the answer is zero. Yeah. You know, we've seen it before where, you know, the Guess Who certainly have gone out with one original member or, you know, no original members in some cases for some bands. So I think we're seeing glorified cover bands just perform their stuff. Like Lynyrd Skynyrd doesn't have an original member, but they've got 150 dates this year and doing just fine without any of the original members.
0: Yeah, basically cover bands can still do. I'm going back to your Live Aid thing, and I'm trying to think of, like, when they were calling, you know, McCartney and those guys dinosaurs in the 80s. Or 90s, like, what would be in a Stones equivalent today to what would be a dinosaur back then? We'd probably have to be talking like Sinatra or Patsy Cline, like,
2: yeah,
0: maybe as old as like Duke Ellington, wouldn't we?
2: Yeah, nobody made fun of Buddy Guy or B.B. King in their 60s performing at that time. Like, nobody would have ever dared to tell, you know, Frank Sinatra to get off the road. You know, his friends would have something to do with you first. You know, they would take you into a back alley and knock some sense into you. But it never really happened in rock and roll because it was always supposed to be a young person's game. And, you know, sooner or later, these people just never stopped because they could. And they could still do it, and they can still play. And we as fans all decided that it was okay that, you know, the Rolling Stones would have, you know, 16 albums after Exile on Main Street, and that was fine, and that's good for them.
0: Yeah, it's wild. Yeah, the Stones are a whole different ballgame for so many people out there. Well, so Mike D's playing Toronto, you said?
2: Yeah, Mike D is playing in Toronto on October the 20th, and if you want to get John on over to Vancouver, he's at the Vogue Theater on September the 30th.
0: Be curious to see what he comes up with. Eric, lots of good chat this morning. Thanks for joining us. I know you're going to be back with Gene next week.
2: Thank you so much for having me. We'll talk soon.
0: Take care. There is Eric Alper for his weekly check-in on the music world. And, it's not the BC, but we don't know what he'll play. Like, apparently he's going to have, you know, some different folks in there playing with him. Maybe his son's on his touring band, but how it sounds, what it looks like, who knows. But I'm trying to think of that. Like, who would have to be a dinosaur back in the 80s or 90s? Like, you would be talking stuff that just wouldn't fit in anymore. And maybe that's a bigger conversation to the music industry, where maybe things change so bloody much over that period of time as opposed to now, where a Stones tune that came out in 1971, outside of a few production things, it could have been made by somebody now. Maybe that means that our new musicians aren't evolving enough. I'm just tossing that out there. Or our tastes aren't evolving.
1: It's the tastes aren't evolving.
0: Maybe our young kids aren't going. I know this because my kid listens to like a heck of a lot of early 2000s and late 90s stuff. I'm like, dude, is there something like now you want to listen to? I'm of the age where you should be listening to things I don't really know,
1: mm-hmm.
0: or that feel a little bit odd to me, mm-hmm. and I don't get any of that.
1: Yeah, I always find that people are like, I don't know, they always talk about how there's no rock anymore or whatever, and then when there is a new rock band that comes out, they'll just say stuff like, oh, they just sound like a ripoff of insert rock band.
0: Yeah.
1: Zeppelin, Black Crowes, Eagles, Queen, whatever. It's like, well, you know, if you want new music, then the influences these people are, like the songs that these people are writing are going to have influences from songs that have already come out. So, like, you're going to have crossover.
0: Yeah, and I think there's an appetite for people to want it, and I think Angene de Poitrine's kind of rise to fame says that there is an appetite for it.
1: Mm-hmm.
0: So I don't know if there's something else in the music world ether that's not allowing that to percolate more. I don't know. That's just how I'm feeling.
1: It's interesting.
0: I think we want it. We just aren't getting it. Maybe kids aren't playing enough music to come up with something different. Maybe that's it. Maybe they're not just like, they're not taking that chance. Anywho, you got to check Trav. Weather.
1: Only weather.
0: Hobson's got just only weather. That's all he needs to do. Man,
1: that's all
0: I'm a
1: I
0: scone
1: do.
0: This morning.
1: Well, our forecast this week is looking warmer than last week, but nowhere close to the, you know, orange warning, yellow warning, all that stuff. Today we have a high of 29 degrees with a mix of sun and cloud, risk of a thunderstorm, and the humidex is going to be around 37. Overnight, 20 degrees, more thunderstorm possibility. Tomorrow, it's going to be 24 with a mix of sun and cloud and a chance of showers. Humidex of 32. On Wednesday, it's going to be 25 with a mix of sun and cloud and a chance of showers. Thursday, 26 with a mix of sun and cloud. And then Friday, 27 with a mix of sun and cloud. Right now, it's 22. Feels more like 29 outside. 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
13: Filling in is Matt Holmes.
14: When I look to leave her, I always stagger back.
0: Yeah, Jeannie's not here right now.
14: Once I built an ivory tower so I could worship from
0: above. Probably got up late, enjoying a coffee and a Danish. Not sure.
14: She took me in again. As a bee.
0: Coming up on 10 o'clock. Tom's in the newsroom, so he's taking care of what I usually do at the top of the hour. Good for him. Somebody's got to do it. Somebody's like, you doing both today? No! I'm not doing both today. Leave me alone, man. Get off my case.
1: The treasured 9 a.m. to 6 a.m. shift.
0: Yeah.
1: He's going to take over Vashi's slot at 12 to 2 as well.
0: Not interested, thank you very much. Not at all. Anytime you want to text us, you can do so. 905-688-2582. Going back to our conversation with Mike and Evelyn Williams earlier this hour around swimming lessons and teaching swimming for kids in schools. One text comes in, says, hey, Danny from Port Weller says, good morning, guys. Unfortunately, the government is moving slow, but it also does not want to spend money on public education. One solution would be to to get rid of the EQAO testing in grade 3 and instead offer swimming and water safety instruction to grade 3 students. It's shameful that there's no political will to teach things in public schools that are critical. I like this idea. I do like this idea because I am not a big proponent of the EQAO garbage that goes on in schools, having my kids go through it the number of times that they have now. It really seems like a false guide for the government to say what's going on in a classroom, because the teachers put so much effort into just this one simple test to only show what's in this test. And I feel like it just feels icky. It feels like, hey, we've got we know what this test is. We know we need you to do well on it so that we look good to somebody. So here it is, do it. And it's not, it feels disingenuous, the whole process of it. So I'm totally on board with that idea. You're going to do, standardized testing is, to me, is a it's ages ago. Like, get rid of it. I don't think it holds the same, place that it needs in the school system at this point in time. And taking those numbers and making it mean a greater thing to how well the teachers, the school board, and the kids are learning, just feels wrong. So I'm with you on that one, Danny. I like that. I like that. Another texter says, this is called parenting. I fail to see a reason why I should pay to have your kids take swimming lessons. Then I guess you fail to see a need for public schools at all, right? That would be my mentality. That would be my guess. My guess is you just see there's no reason for money from the public going into a public school. And if that's the case, I am sorry that you can't see the greater good of what schooling does for kids and what that means to our society in the future. Because I think it's pretty obvious. It feels like a pretty clear... pretty clear benefit, overall net benefit for school, for the community, for everybody. And again, for something that, like Mike was saying, wouldn't cost really anything because it's already created. You just toss it in into the curriculum and it's only a couple hours. Seems pretty straightforward and not costing a lot of money anyway into the added kind of education budget that's already there. Another texter says school swim programs were ended after there were close calls to drownings. I don't know about that. Maybe that was in some jurisdiction. I know in St. Catharines, this is why that story to me, when it came up about a year ago when Mike and Evelyn's grandkids died in a drowning up north, why it jumped out to me so much was because my kids both went through the Swim to Survive program at their schools in St. Catharines, and I thought, I just assumed it was something that everybody did. I just assumed that that was a given for kids everywhere as long as they could get to a pool in a reasonable, within a reasonable trip. I thought everybody just got that. And to find out, it was like, no, that's actually not even close to the norm, to me, it was baffling. Hey, my kids could swim before that even got there, and the Swim to Survive program was not an issue whatsoever for them to pass it. But, like, there's so much water, and especially here we live within this Great Lakes Basin, like, there's way too many options for things to go wrong in and around water. So, yeah, I think teaching kids how to swim or have at least the basics of being able to get in the water and out of the water and avoid the big problems that can come from jumping in when somebody is in danger, somebody is in distress, those sorts of things, feels easy to me. So we will get a news story up with that and get Mike's link to that change.org petition up on our website at CKTB News.

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5: Good morning. It's 10 o'clock. I'm Tom McKay. Here's what's making news. Niagara Regional Police want to hear directly from the public as they launch their 2026 Community Safety Survey. Acting Chief Mario Laguarteria says the goal is to better understand how safe people feel in their communities and where residents believe the service can improve.
6: We really just want that accurate snapshot of how people feel, whether it's throughout the day, throughout the night, which areas of their specific communities, and then what is their main concern. There are trends related to traffic, of course, but depending on the actual area, we do tend to see a variance in what really does affect people on the day-to-day.
5: Residents are being encouraged to fill out the survey as community feedback is said to play a key role in deciding where resources should be focused. The survey is open to Niagara residents as well as people who work or regularly spend time in the region. It's available online until August 7th. With the increase of e-scooters on the road, Niagara Police are releasing some safety reminders for riders. To ride an e-scooter, you must be at least 16 years old, and it is mandatory to wear a helmet if you are under 18. You're not permitted to carry a passenger or cargo on a scooter. Riders are also not allowed to use municipal roads without a bylaw. And similar to bicycles, all Highway Traffic Act rules of the road apply to e-scooters. The Migrant Workers Alliance have created an online petition after a migrant worker was killed in Niagara last month. On June 26, Sinu Garcia was struck and killed while riding his bicycle late at night along Concession Road 6 in Niagara-on-the-Lake. Kit Andres with the Alliance says this isn't the first time this has happened.
7: 7 years ago, we lost another community member, a migrant farm worker from Mexico, a young mother named Zenaida. And at that time, we were calling for increased road safety infrastructure and changes. And in the last 7 years, we've seen at least six other migrant farm workers who have been killed or injured on Niagara roads.
5: Now the group is calling for safer transportation options for migrant workers, a simpler path to permanent residency, and provincial action on housing standards. The petition is available for signing at migrantworkersalliance.org. Prime Minister Mark Carney has announced several by-elections for next month. Canadian Press reporter Brenda Molina Navidad says constituents in three electoral districts in Ontario, Quebec, and BC will head to the polls on August 31st.
8: The Beaches East York seat was vacated by Nate Erskine-Smith, who intended to run for leader of the Ontario Liberal Party, but lost a provincial by-election nomination race. Conservative MP Richard Martel resigned from the Chicoutimi-Lefjord seat after being appointed to the Senate of Canada. The North Vancouver Capilano seat was vacated by former Liberal MP Jonathan Wilkinson, who became Canada's ambassador to the European Union.
5: The Liberal Party has confirmed nominees for each of the by-elections. Tanvir Shanawaz in Toronto, Daniel Globeil in Quebec, and Braden Cayley in BC. Officials in Seattle say three people were killed and four wounded in a shooting near the Seattle Space Needle. One of the injured victims is a toddler, according to police. During a news conference near the scene, Seattle Police Assistant Chief of Special Operations Titan Davis said police believe there were two shooters.
9: Officers responded and addressed one of the shooters. That person gave up.

0: another person that we believe that was also involved and fled the scene.
1: Investigators believe the two were shooting at each other, and there is no ongoing threat to the public. For more local news that matters to you, go to cktbnews.com. A look at the forecast. Expect a hot and humid day across the region today with a sun and cloud mix. There's a 60% chance of showers this afternoon, along with the risk of a thunderstorm, the high reaching 29. It's going to feel more like 37, though, with the humidex. Tonight stays mainly cloudy with a 70% chance of showers and the risk of a thunderstorm, with the low going down to 20. And more showers and possible thunderstorms are in the forecast tomorrow, with a high of 24, feeling closer to 32. Right now, it's 22 degrees, feels like 29. I'm Tom McKay for CKTV News.
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4: Filling in is Matt Holmes.
5: So tell me you only have one ID without telling me you have only one ID?
6: What's that?
5: Number one at number two.
6: Oh, okay.
7: Yep. There you go.
5: Tell me you only got one, but don't necessarily tell me, yeah, I only got one of those to play.
7: My brain is still kind of on morning show mode after the last 2 weeks, so Yeah, that joke skipped over my head at first.
5: I kind of clearly figured that out. It's like, I don't know, has he got a jelly donut stuck in his face or what? I cannot understand what I'm talking about here. Like, what's going on? Good Lord. Good morning. Yeah, Gene's not in today. He's off today, back the rest of the week. I think I'm back in the newsroom the rest of the week after that.
7: I think you are.
5: Summertime is weird.
7: Yeah.
5: But it's fun because We all end up in different places at different times.
7: Yeah, you get a lot of mismatches for the, you know, between host, producer, news. It's kind of cool.
5: And, you know, just see what happens.
7: Yeah.
5: Maybe somebody realizes, oh, I actually think that person's okay.
7: Mm-hmm.
5: And they're not such an idiot after all. No, we don't think that of one another. We think we're all just swell. Later up on the program, let's get into a conversation around wine and the fact that, well, last week we heard Trump threatening big new tariffs on a whole bunch of things, including hockey sticks, which we make so many of. But also wine from our fine country, which it seems like we don't send a whole lot of wine stateside anyway. But Sue Ann Staff from Sue Ann Staff Estate Winery will join us. We'll also talk about a big sale, like huge dollars for a big winery in Niagara. Whether that means anything, I guess, to the grander conversation and success of wineries and who's behind them and the longevity. I'm not sure if it means much because I think, and I'm going to ask Sue Ann about this later on, I think just like anything, there are within certain industries parts of it that are owned by big, giant, conglomerate, money-making behemoths, and there are other ones that are essentially mom-and-pop operations, right? Essentially mom-and-pop operations. But we'll see if that makes a difference. Hobson, your mic's still on, eh?
7: You know what? I'm really glad that you said that before I did something or said something that was...
5: You get to hear him. He's like kind of snorting at something that he texted somebody or something in the background. And he's huffing. And I'm like, I'm like, he might say something to the text that he clearly just sent. He might make some sort of comment. Like, let's let him know that his mic is still on.
7: That happens. It happens from time to time.
5: Remember that time when you were telling us about, you know, being on the morning and, you know, your mind not being there?
7: Yep.
5: Good morning.
7: Hey, how's it going?
5: I was so tempted to just let that keep going, and I was like, nah, he might get himself in trouble, and I don't have control over the dump button in here, so... Which, by the way, I should. Yeah. I should have an ability to dump it in here, but I don't have that. We don't take too many calls anymore. 905-688-2582 is the number. You can call or text, I suppose, at some point in time. If there is a conversation that jumps up into your thoughts. This one from Niagara Falls says, kids should be swimming before any other sport. I get running probably comes first just because you got to walk. It's just kind of it depends loosely on how you're defining sport in this. But I think, yeah, I know my kids were doing swimming lessons and were in water and in pools learning to swim. I don't even know how old they were, but I don't think they were five. Like, they were pretty bloody young getting in the water, and I think part of that was because it took me so long to learn how to swim. Like, I didn't really learn to swim reasonably until I was in my late teens, probably. Maybe even in my 20s, for crying out loud, if I'm being brutally honest. I could stand in water, I could float in water, but could I swim? No, I couldn't swim.
7: Yeah.
5: You put me in the deep end, it's like I'm holding on to the edge of the pool, like I'm going nowhere past the edge of the pool.
7: I started when I was, I think, 3 years old, so I was into it way early.
5: Yeah, not me.
7: No.
5: Not even, no, I loved the water, but
7: stay away from the deep end.
5: It was neck deep, and that was about it.
7: Which won't always save you.
5: No.
7: I mean, it's very possible to drown if you're standing up in water where your head can be above the water.
5: Yeah, right? I think I was probably in my 20s before I really,
7: jeez,
5: like, before I really got comfortable.
7: Well, you know, at least you got there. You got there.
5: I'll be honest with you, there's still times where it's just like, yeah, I don't like this.
7: Mm-hmm.
5: Like, I'll go back to where I can touch the bottom again. Like, I feel like I'm not a detriment to myself.
7: No.
5: But it's like, you know, there's times like you're in the deep end and the kids are messing around and it's like, don't put your hands on me. Like, leave me alone. Because
7: yeah.
5: You putting your hands on me, just that's not cool.
7: Mm-hmm.
5: It creates like old panic in my head. It's like, yeah, I can still get myself back, but leave me alone, please. I wish I was swimming earlier, but hopefully this goes and we'll get that story up online, that petition. Mike had sent it to me, and it looks like it's only been up for a couple hours. And they're already collecting a couple of hundred signatures and hoping to get over 1,000 in the first week or so. And again, it feels to me that it'll be pretty easy to just pile on the signatures over the course of the summer months, especially before the Parliament or the MPPs go back to Queen's Park after this incredible. He kind of glossed over the fact that they're not meeting until October. But yeah, they're not meeting until October. Like, they've been off since basically May, and they're not going back in until October, which is ridiculous beyond belief. But that's the reality of this Ford government. They don't sit for very long because they don't want people calling them out in front of their faces. I guess they only like it when they're talking. That's a strange point. They only like it when people are talking behind their backs, not in front of them. That's usually not the way people go about things. Usually, like, tell me to my face, that way we can have this dialogue. These guys prefer it, not being in the same room while people are talking smack about them. That's kind of strange. I don't know. It's kind of nice not having people talk smack about you in front of you, too, though. Maybe there is something to this. Maybe they found a ability to get around the mental load of dealing with all of that. Anywho, 905-688-2582 is the number to text. Let's go to St. Catharines and the ongoing saga, because that's all we can call it, of the old GM property and the not-so-clean cleanup efforts of the company and the city and everybody else. We'll talk about that coming up on the other side of the forecast and the break.
7: Here's your CKTV News weather forecast. Hotter week ahead, but not as hot as what we were dealing with a couple weeks ago. 29 degrees with a mix of sun and cloud. Risk of a thunderstorm in the afternoon. Humidex of 37 that day. Overnight, 20 degrees with a risk of a thunderstorm. Humidex is going to make it feel like 32 tomorrow with a high of 24. And again, same thing, risk of a thunderstorm in the afternoon. On Wednesday, it's going to be 25 degrees with a mix of sun and cloud and a chance of showers. And then we're looking at that same mix of sun and cloud on Thursday and Friday, 26 on Thursday and 27 on Friday. Right now it's 24, Humidex making it feel like 31.
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5: No, it's not.
4: Filling in is Matt Holmes.
5: That's me. It's almost like this time slot feels familiar.
22: I kind of lose my mind.
5: No. It's not the perfume I do wear. Good morning. Later on in the program, the folks from the Canadian Blood Services will stop by. They're seeing very low donations at this point in time in the stockpile, so they are looking for anything and everything, it sounds like, across the country. So we'll talk to them just before we leave at the noon hour. Right now, though, it can only be described as the ongoing saga. It is a calamity that it has been going on for as long as it has been, and has been the the bane of existence for so many community members in and around the Ontario Street property, formerly owned by GM, of course, formerly, you know, a bustling piece of manufacturing hub for the city of St. Catharines and Niagara, has been long since gone. Some of it torn down, some of it not, some of it supposedly clean, some of it certainly not, and it has been an ongoing issue, and one that the city of St. Catharines earlier this year came out and said, hey, look, it, we've put these new property standards orders on the site. We're giving these to the owners saying, look, it, you got to clean up the site. We've got to tear down these buildings or fix them up, essentially, because they are a problem. They are, you know, basically, they're a health and safety issue. They went to the city, said, no, we don't like that. We're going to appeal that. The appeal said, no, you still got to clean the bloody thing up. You got to fix it or tear it down. And there was, at the end of that, an understanding that if the owners of the property wanted to appeal that even further, they could do so. And they are going to appeal this before a Superior Court of Justice coming up in August on the 13th in St. Catharines. This has been just an ongoing problem, and something that a lot of people have been keeping close tabs on, including the Coalition for a Better St. Catharines, their director, Gwen Kennedy, joining us on the program this morning. Gwen, how you doing?
0: I'm good, Matt. Thank you very much for having us on.
5: No problem. This has just been, and I think most people, even you know, listening to hear us here on CKTV, is like, can you please, like, when are we going to stop talking about this? But it just doesn't go away because it just doesn't get dealt with.
0: Exactly it. We're tired of it too. We're tired of fighting, and you know, we're tired of people lying to us as far as the status update on the safety of the project, and just basically, you know, they don't want to know. And we've run into that with city officials, with Minister of Environment, with Niagara Health, everybody that we talk to.
5: There has been a lot of, you know, kind of scuttlebutt about this, that, or the other thing in terms of the safety. And you mentioned, you know, the Ministry of the Environment have tested some of the water going off into the 12 Mile Creek and some of the pieces that have been going on. It's always felt, and I imagine it seems the same to you, it's always felt like some of the information has been just been clouded by a little bit of a cloud of secrecy around it. And when it comes out, it's like, oh, we'll finally give you something. It just doesn't feel like the book is opened. I don't know. Is that how it feels to you?
0: No, it's totally how we feel. The Ministry of Environment assured us that the system that they had placed around the property to gather the pond water would be safe. Took pictures, and that system has been torn apart. It's not even, and in fact, the person who installed that site wasn't even paid. So they've got a lien on the property for $1.7 million to get repaid. But meanwhile, they took back their equipment. So, you know, for the ministry to say, oh, everything's safe, you know, that system is up and running is laughable.
5: And that's the ongoing piece of this. Like, it seems financially like the property has been struggling, but we don't know the ins and outs of, you know, the financial situation in and around this property. Like you said, if there's a lien here, if there's, you know, what the reality of rebuilding some of it or anything looks like at this point in time. But let's go to the case at hand. Like, this is going to go before a court to, they're going to appeal the appeal, essentially, to say, look, at the, you know, the city wants to tear down the buildings or fix them. They're saying, essentially, from what I'm reading in the document that they've filed with the courts, is they don't think there's enough time to do anything. They've got to do more studies. They've got to look into how to properly do what is being asked of them. My guess is, from your standpoint, is you're probably feeling like you've had enough time to do this already.
0: That's exactly it. We don't want any more delays. We don't see it necessary to have any more delays at all. And in the appeal that they've first stated last month, Patrick Maloney, their lawyer, said that they were not going to, they thinking to have the project rescinded, or the closing rescinded. They were just asked to the appeal with the Superior Court. They've asked it to either be rescinded completely or delayed until next year.
5: Which, at that point, that would be just a gut punch for people in the community, wouldn't it?
0: to go for another year and have, they said they need time. They need, the engineers have to have a look at it. It's, you know, it's a unique problem, et cetera, et cetera. They said the site is secure at the time. There's ongoing monitoring, maintenance and security, which is all again, complete. I don't know, don't know what word I can say, but it was just a completely laughable.
5: Yeah,
0: there right now, and show you at least lays onto the property.
5: Yeah, it clearly hasn't been secured and made sure that people can't get in. It also hasn't been cleaned up. Like, I know our scout group that meets in the area on Earth Day, we went around and picked up, I don't know, it was like 8 bags of garbage around the thing. Like, it was, you're like,
0: thank you.
5: People aren't taking care of, like, the people that own it aren't taking care of this property right now. And we know, like, it can be a big problem, but, like, we got to get this dealt with.
0: And our worst fear now is that last month we were confirmed that there is asbestos on the soil levels. So, which is our worst fear in our 7 years, is that finding asbestos on the ground levels now means that, you know, now we, any airborne crystals that can go into people's lungs and whatnot, the latency period for being close to in this carcinogenic asbestos is 20 to 40 years. So you, Matt, for instance, could be, because of you going around the property with your bags of garbage and whatnot, you could move to Europe in 20 years from now, get lung cancer because of what you did.
5: And so I know the ministry has said they've done some testing on that before, right? Like, and I guess this would be the problem. It's like, sometimes it could be there, sometimes it might not be.
0: And the soil has never been tested for asbestos.
5: Okay.
0: So that's air, what we're right? asking for. Yeah, it's been tested for air, but not for soil.
5: Yeah.
0: So we found soil in three different, we just took it in three different places, and all three of those places came back at 0.5 levels of asbestos, which is off the charts.
5: I guess the concern there would be, like, if you put trucks in there to start moving stuff around again, could you disturb that and cause a bigger problem, though, right?
0: Absolutely, and that's one of our huge fears. So any excavation or demolition on redevelopment must follow the strict asbestos management protocols. And, you know, under the Ministry of Environment guidance, owners are responsible for ensuring that any material is to be disturbed, you know, is examined and classified. So it's a huge project ahead, but let's not wait another year before we even start.
5: Yeah, and maybe that's part of this, right? And I think through the city meeting of this anyway, that was kind of part of the conversation that I think the lawyers were trying to have with the city officials. Like, look, we need time. And the city, it felt like the city was saying, we just need you to be doing something. We need you to be showing us that you're moving forward towards this. We'll keep moving the goal line if we need to, but you got to show that there is an ongoing effort to do something about this.
0: That was exactly right. The bylaw manager said that, you know, they could be open to extensions, but they needed to see that the work was started in good faith. And right now, nothing has been done in good faith.
5: Yeah,
0: so.
5: It can be lacking in many walks of life nowadays, it seems, at this point. Now, I know your group is trying to get at least an opportunity to speak before the next hearing on August 13th, right?
0: That's correct. We're seeking standing in this court case. So basically what we have to do is we're meeting with environmental lawyers again tomorrow for our second meeting. They're going to help us put together our affidavit evidence as to who we are and what our genuine interest is, because we feel that no one else is representing the people. You know, right in this hearing, it's going to be the owners or representation from the owners, and it's going to be the city. And no one is representing the people that live in, you know, all the residents that live so close by and are so afraid for what's going to happen and what needs to happen soon. So we have a real interest in the court. We feel like our participation will help the court, you know, come up with legal issues fairly and efficiently. And to tell you the truth, there's nobody that knows this situation better than we do. We've had years of experience. You know, we talk to the people. We've corresponded with government agencies. We've attended council meetings. You know, we've lived and breathed this project for 8 years.
5: Yeah,
0: we don't have any faith in the city, to tell you the honest truth.
5: Well, that was going to be my point, is I think some people would say, like, the city staff should be representing and addressing your concerns, but I think the sense is, like, from your standpoint, they haven't been.
0: We have zero faith that the city will fully represent the interests of the residents. They've had time and time again expressed their support for the status quo. The status quo, and they didn't even gone so far as to publish information that's misleading. And, you know, they've knowingly made false statements. They've routinely expressed concern for the property owners, which, again, is very sad that, that's who they're protecting is the property owners. So in that meeting, I'm sure if you heard that meeting on the appeal here, the property bylaw manager said that he had received one complaint about the GM property.
5: Yeah.
0: Does that sound reasonable that they've gotten one complaint?
5: I myself, when I watched that, I wondered if they were playing semantics with that. And there's like one official complaint came in through the channels that they're supposed to come in or whatever. Cause I'm like, it's certainly been out there. Now, whether or not somebody filed checked the boxes of this is how you file an official complaint, I don't know that, but that did jump out, I think, to a lot of people.
0: And I think that you're exactly right, Matt, in what you said, because we collected ourselves, the coalition, we stood outside of Freshco in January for 12 hours, two Saturdays over 12 hours. And in that time period, we collected 800 signatures in those 12 hours. Then we collected another 450 online in the next couple of weeks. And we walked in the front door to that city hall, we walked in a petition with 1,280 signatures asking the property standards bylaw be applied to the GM building. Hmm. And there was no mention of that night at all. Not a single person mentioned the 1,200 people. So, you know, people aren't being heard. And we're doing everything we can to represent the people.
5: And you mentioned you got a meeting with your lawyer first. When do you expect to hear whether you will be, get standing at this August 13th meeting?
0: We don't have any idea. No. They won't give us any information. We're hoping to file by the end of this week, and then that will give us time if they do decide to grant us standing. They could go three different ways. They could allow us to do a written submission. They could allow us to do a brief oral submission, and they could allow us to participate fully, which, of course, would be the dream. But we're looking to have our opinion and get the plight of the people. We need that to be fully understood by the judge before he makes any decisions.
5: Yep, get that part of this conversation.
0: Get
5: a part of this conversation, that's for sure.
0: Exactly. And if he rescinded it, that would just be the worst ever news.
5: Yeah. Well, we'll make sure we figure out where this goes from here. And I think that there's lots of people in the community, certainly, that'll be waiting to see what happens on August 13th and how quickly the judge comes back with a decision on this one. Gwen, I appreciate the chat this morning. Thanks.
0: Thank you so much for having us, Matt.
5: No problem.
0: Bye now.
5: Take care. There is Gwen Kennedy, the director of the Coalition for a Better St. Catharines, local group of community members trying to get standing in the next appeal hearing in front of a Superior Court justice of this one all around the GM property, and that as they appeal their orders to demolish or repair the buildings on the site. Tom's got your news. We got a break.
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24: Good morning, I'm Tom McKay. Here's what's making news. The Niagara Regional Police Service Board wants to hear directly from the public as they launch their 2026 Community Safety Survey. The survey is open to Niagara residents as well as people who work or regularly spend time in the region. It's available online until August 7th through the Niagara Regional Police and Police Service Board websites. And with the increase of e-scooters on the road, Niagara Police are releasing some safety reminders for riders. To ride an e-scooter, you must be at least 16 years old, and it's mandatory to wear a helmet if you're under the age of 18. You're not permitted to carry a passenger or cargo on the scooter. Riders are also not allowed to use municipal roads without a bylaw, and as well, all Highway Traffic Act rules of the road apply to e-scooters. Checking the forecast, a hot and humid day ahead with a sun and cloud mix. There's a chance of showers and a thunderstorm this afternoon with a high of 29, the humidex 37. And tonight stays cloudy with more showers possible, going down to a low of 20. Right now, it's 24 degrees, feels like 31. If you have

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13: Filling in is Matt Holmes.
14: What is it, 20 to 11? Yeah, 20 to 11.
15: 21 to 11.
14: 21 to 11! It's a CFL score for you.
15: Yeah. Apparently a Jackfish score, too.
14: Oh. Okay.
15: See the score of their game versus Kitchener yesterday? No. I think it was like 31 to 8 or something.
14: Look at the Jackfish go.
15: That's like Chiefs and Raiders on Sunday Night Football.
14: That's a wild score. I know some of those games can get wildly out of hand, but man, that is intense.
15: Yeah, it's wild even for IBL standards.
14: Well, and some of them, is it still IBL?
15: I think so.
14: No, I think they changed.
15: Did they change the name of the league?
14: The Canadian Baseball
15: League? Oh, yep, that's very possible.
14: Is that right? I feel like it's Canadian Baseball League.
15: It's Yep, the Canadian Baseball League. You're right. Yep.
14: Gotcha. Look at this guy. On top
15: of
14: things.
15: You're ahead of the game. You're ahead of the game.
14: I am on top of things around here. It's how we do it on the Gene Velitis program. Not just stuffing our face with macaroons the whole time. You kidding me? We're working on things. We're figuring out the baseball leagues. Coming up, let's talk about the Festival of Friends coming up in Hamilton this weekend. It's the 50th anniversary. What do we call it? I know I'm supposed to do this later, but I'm going to do it now.
15: It's called In Case You Missed It.
14: In Case You Missed It. This is where Gene says I'm going to play something that Steph did this morning in case you missed it. Okay.
16: Time for the 2026 Community Safety Survey. This is put on by the NRP. They want to know your thoughts about community safety. Joining us now with all the details is NRP Acting Chief Mario LaGrotteria. Good morning, Chief.
17: Good morning. How are you?
16: I'm so good. Thank you. And also joining us, NRP Board Chair Narayi Capisono. Good morning.
18: Good morning. How are you?
16: I'm so good. Thanks for having us both today. All right. Chief, why don't we start with you? Tell us about the survey. Are there specific questions? What are you looking to get at here from the community?
17: Really, what we're looking to get is just a clear and actual accurate representation of what people living in Niagara are, but who also frequent Niagara often, even if they work in Niagara for an extended period of time throughout the day, just to get their thoughts on how safe they feel, the perception piece, what they would like to see in the future, and where we can actually do better as a police service. Our board's responsible for our strategic plan, and a lot of the information we have is what drives it. And what makes Niagara extremely unique is the urban and rural settings, and there's the challenges in each community is very different. And the more we know, we really can then help shape our service delivery to ensure public safety for everyone.
16: And this is something, Chief, that is done each year. Do you over time see trends, similar things that people are concerned about?
17: Yeah, so they're done often. This one's more or less done, I guess, in line with our strategic plan, where we're really looking. We launched our new strategic plan from 2026 to 2029. Lots of times the trends are similar, but again, the media does affect how people feel. Neighborhoods change. Rules and legislation changes throughout. And we really just want that accurate snapshot of how people feel, whether it's throughout the day, throughout the night, which areas of their specific communities, and then what is their main concern. There are trends related to traffic, of course, but depending on the actual area, we do tend to see a variance in what really does affect people on the day-to-day.
16: Now, Rayi, tell us how the results of the survey will then be considered and taken into implement into the strategic plan.
18: Hi, and thank you for having us. Like the deputy or the acting chief referred to, the survey is going to give us direction in terms of informing our strategic plan. So, you know, we as a board are responsible for the strategic plan, and when we get all the feedback, we're going to take it in, look at it, and help shape the priorities and initiatives that our service should consider when looking at community safety.
16: And so how do you do that, given what the chief just outlined? You've got rural areas, you've got cities, you've got towns. There's a lot of different looks here in Niagara and a lot of people experiencing, you know, a different life. And so how do you prioritize what things should be done? Is it by, like, you're hearing a lot of surveys saying similar things about similar areas, that kind of thing? Tell us how that would get prioritized.
18: Oh, absolutely. What we look at is the number. That's why I think we're encouraging everybody, many people as a representative as possible to respond, because we are really going to look at the numbers. We are looking these days more and more to evidence-based policing. So the numbers will tell us or indicate what areas we need to focus on. So we do encourage people to respond to the survey as much as possible and from the various different backgrounds as possible, so that we kind of have a rounded view or informed view. And the numbers speak to the different communities or the different priorities that we will have to prioritize. So,
16: do you have an example of perhaps something like this, a survey in the past that turned into policy? Because sometimes people go, oh, it doesn't really matter. You know, why would I bother taking the time to fill this out? It's not actually going to turn into anything. Like, what's a good example of something that you heard from the public and then were able to implement?
18: Well, I'm not sure about implementing at the moment, but when we do hear from the public, we do take it into consideration, and it does inform our policies. I think the last survey that we had as a service was the body-worn cameras, and it was brought back to the board. People, the community, were okay with having body-worn cameras, but unfortunately, due to budgets, we could not really implement it, but it was something that was considered and taken in as a policy issue for the board as well.
16: Yeah, and that will come at some point, right? Because that was such a favorable response.
18: Absolutely. I think, you know, we, as much as possible that we can, we do put into policies what people put out to us as a board, but we also have to remember as a community that what we can actually implement is also informed by.
14: There it is. That's what you may have missed. In case you missed it, if you miss anything, go to the website, cktvnews.com. All the audio from interviews are uploaded there, and you can relive them anytime you want. You don't have to wait for Gene to say, in case you missed it. We'll check in on the 50th anniversary of the Festival of Friends coming up in a moment, but first, Alex has got your forecast.
15: A little bit hotter this week than it was last week. Not as hot as a couple weeks ago. 29 degrees with a mix of sun and cloud. Chance of a thunderstorm in the afternoon. It's going to feel like 37. Overnight, 20 degrees. Another chance of a thunderstorm. Tomorrow, 24 degrees. Looking pretty similar to today. Mix of sun and cloud. Risk of a thunderstorm. Humidex of 32. On Wednesday, it's going to be 25 with a mix of sun and cloud and a chance of showers. And Thursday and Friday, you guessed it. Mix of sun and cloud. 26 degrees on Thursday. 27 on Friday. Not looking like any rain either those days. Right now it's 24, feels more like 31.
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1: Filling in is Matt Holmes.
2: Gene's back in the chair tomorrow. Taking the day off to relax with a couple of brownies. Not sure what's in them. Could be special stuff in there. I guess it's not special anymore, but Gene will be back tomorrow. Well, the guys from Finger 11, among many others, taking part in the 50th anniversary of the Festival of Friends, Gage Park in Hamilton this weekend. Long-standing tradition in August, one that has had some different iterations over the years, but for 50 years has been a very strong piece of the musical community in Hamilton. One of the organizers of the event is Rob Rocozzi, joining us on the program this morning. Rob, how you doing?
3: I'm good. How are you doing?
2: I'm doing fantastic. It's amazing that the 50 years for this festival that has been, like I said, it's taken some different shapes from that initial really folk festival that it began as, but my God, it still holds strong, doesn't it?
3: You know, I always say that the original Festival of Friends, you know, if you look at it, you look back at the footage from that era, you know, and it was made by hippies for hippies. And, you know, as much as that was an amazing time, that era cannot be repeated. And so it's our job to evolve as the years go on.
2: And it really has. Like, I know there's, you know, some people have different stances on, you know, the stance away from Gage Park for a time. But at the same time, like, it's a feel, right? Maybe it doesn't have that hippie flair, but it's still the Festival of Friends. And I think you always know what it feels like.
3: Absolutely. You know, and our core is still acoustic, guitar music. You know, we still have it's, you know, it's guitar rock, it's, you know, folk music, it's country music. It's definitely like, you know, we have a little bit of flair on the outskirts of that, but we are still very much, you know, in that type of music. So
2: I imagine when you hit a 50th anniversary year, though, a lot of extra planning and preparation went into this one.
3: The amount of pressure to knock it out of the park. I think somebody on Twitter said something like, if you don't burn it into the sun, what are you even doing here? So we kind of took that to heart, and we put on quite a lineup, especially, I mean, Feist and Dallas Smith are massive acts headlining. You know, easily she sells out three nights in a row at Massey Hall. Dallas Smith plays festivals for $120 a ticket. But the big thing, of course, is the 50th anniversary night.
2: Yeah, so let's go Friday and Saturday. Friday's basically the more country-ish night, right?
3: Yeah, absolutely. Red Hill Valley's great Hamilton country band, then, of course, going right into Dallas Smith, who used to be in the band Default, and he'll do a few Default songs as well for those fans, but an incredible act. And, yes, Sunday is Feist. We've got Basha Bulat opening for her. It's an all-female night. Susie McNeil ahead of that, who was on Rockstar in Excess, but, of course, Feist being the big act for the night, the biggest, most expensive, most elaborate thing we've ever put on that stage.
2: And I love this year, and this is my bugaboo to the Tie Cats, because I'm a season ticket holder, and usually every year that Saturday, they have a Saturday night football game, and a 7 o'clock start of the football game really sucks. This year, it's a 3 o'clock start, so I can just make my little way from the football stadium over there to catch Badge and Feist and be perfectly good on time.
3: I was just going to say, it's an afternoon game, so don't stress, yeah.
2: There have been so many years where it's like, oh, the Saturday, look at that, that's a good one. I'm like, I already paid for my tickets to the football game, though. So it's like, this one's going to work out quite well. Now, the big piece, like you said, the crescendo of this this event musically on Sunday is going to be just my guess it's going to be a banger of a heck of a fun time when you've got so many great local acts and musicians on the stage taking, I'm guessing, all kinds of chances.
3: Yeah, so I mean, it's think of like the band's last waltz. You know, you've got Blackie and the Rodeo Kings as your house band, and you've got 3 hours of a huge number of Juno Award winning talent. You've got Chantel Kreviazuk, you've got Matt Mays, you've got Hoxley Workman, Biff Naked is going to do a couple songs. You've got the guys from Finger 11, you got the lead singer of the Crash Test Dummies, you got Tay Bay, Maestro Fresh West, he's on a stamp now, and he's on Amazing Race in Canada. You've got Dan Hill, and you're like, who's Dan Hill? He sings Sometimes When We Touch. Andy Kim, who is the writer of the song Sugar Sugar, so he's going to be part of the big finale. Mark Jordan, like the lead singer of The Pursuit of Happiness, Mo Berg, Tara Lightfoot, Ashley MacIsaac. It goes on and on. There is a huge number of just incredible Canadian acts all taking their turn, doing a couple songs each, and celebrating 50 years of this incredible event.
2: So the idea is Black and the Rodeo Kings kind of the backing band, and the rest of them just kind of come in and do a couple?
3: Yeah, do a couple songs, and then they'll come back. There'll be a finale with a couple, you know, We Are the World kind of, but not We Are the World, but, you know, everybody comes
2: don't.
3: On stage. And no, I think, you know, I don't want to give anything away, but there's a couple good ones, you know, one Hamilton related, and, you know, it's going to be great. It's going to be an amazing night.
2: If I'm a betting man, I'm assuming there's a few bands and musicians that over the years have been synonymous with the Festival of Friends. My guess is there might be some covers of stuff like that.
3: Absolutely.
2: Yeah.
3: And, yeah, no, you know, I mean, the band's still working it out. You know, Tom Wilson's always got ideas. You know, he's a creative monster. And I mean, the best way, a force, better word, perhaps, than monster. Yeah, it's going to be incredible. I mean, just the idea that we could get all these people to come out, you know, it's just a matter of, like, who's available, calling them up, saying, hey, you remember playing this festival. Some of them haven't, but just the idea of being part of what I would consider to be probably the best, biggest night of Canadian music in one two-hour concert in Hamilton history, really.
2: Well, I was going to ask you how you got everybody on board to come in. I know some of them are more local or more local-ish anyway, but some of them are making a little bit of a trek in.
3: Absolutely. You know, I mean, even the guys, like, obviously the guys from Finger 11 are relatively local, but they're, you know, they're at the cottage and they're driving in early, coming home so they can come up and do it. You know, Brad Roberts from Crash Test Dummies lives in Hamilton now, but a lot of them are just all over, you know. Ashley MacIsaac flying in from Cape Breton just to do this. And, you know, as well as, who else? Oh, Biff Naked's coming in. Like, there's everybody. Tay-Bay's flying in from Nashville. So it's, people are just excited to celebrate.
2: I want to say Ashley MacIsaac headlined in what, like 96, 97-ish?
3: I'm very impressed. It is 96, so that's very impressive that you got that.
2: Yeah, there's a few of those ones back in those days where it's like you kind of went down, you hung up for the day, right? Like, those were my younger years, so.
3: I mean, it's very much still that festival, you know. It's we brought back one of the workshop stages, bringing back the guys from the 70s and 80s to tell some stories, sing some songs. You know, we also have a ton of great local talent. There's another 35 local bands, and of course, we've got Sharon from Sharon Lewis and Bram coming to do a whole children's set. And then one of the things I'm most excited about is that before this whole big last waltz concert thing happens, Sharon's going to come on and she's going to sing Skinamarink with all of Hamilton out in the crowd. Just a little bit of a nostalgia kick for everybody.
2: I was joking with our producer, Alex, who gave you the ring. He's not from the Hamilton area, and he's like, can I get Sharon Lewis and Bram? Like mainstays of the Festival of Friends. Like, the kid stage of the Festival of Friends is legendary.
3: Yeah, absolutely. I mean, the first Festival of Friends, Raffi played. Yeah. And so, and Sharon Lewis and Bram have never played the Festival of Friends, oddly enough. So at the 50th, let's bring back another children's legend.
2: It should be a heck of a fun time. Again, like, it's free for everybody to come in, right?
3: It is free for everybody. If you have not been to the Festival of Friends in many years, I think you'll be very surprised at how impressive it is, how big it is. We have more vendors than any event in Ontario outside of the CNE. You know, if you remember it from 2005, and you haven't been since, you're in for a treat.
2: It should be lots of great fun. It starts on Friday and goes right through the weekend, right?
3: Yes, it does.
2: Be lots of good stuff over at Gage Park. I appreciate the time today, Rob. Thanks.
3: Thank you. Take care.
2: Enjoy
3: Bye-bye.
2: The weekend. There is Rob Cozy, organizer of the 50th anniversary edition of the Festival of Friends this weekend. Gage Park in Hamilton on Saturday. Feist is headlining. On Sunday is a big celebration to wrap things up with the folks from Blackie and the Rodeo Kings. That's Tom Wilson and Company, backing bands and artists like Chantal Kraviatsuk, Biff Naked, Matt Mays, Maestro Fresh West, Mo Berg from The Pursuit of Happiness, Elliot Brood, some folks from the Teenage Head Gang coming in, Ashley MacIsaac, and more. Lots of great stuff. More

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3: Good morning. It's 11 o'clock. I'm Tom McKay. Here's what's making news. The Niagara Regional Police Services Board says the results of its community safety survey will help determine policing priorities over the next several years. Board Chair Nerai Capisono says community feedback will play a key role in deciding where resources should be focused.
4: We are really going to look at the numbers. We are looking these days more and more to evidence-based policing. So the numbers will tell us or indicate what areas we need to focus on. So we do encourage people to respond to the survey as much as possible and from the various different backgrounds as possible so that we kind of have a rounded view or informed view and the numbers speak to the different communities or the different priorities that we will have to prioritize. So.
3: The goal is to better understand how safe people feel in their communities and where residents believe the service can improve. The survey is available online until August 7th through the Niagara Regional Police and Police Service Board websites. They are encouraging people from every part of Niagara to complete the survey, saying broad participation will provide a clearer picture of the region's different public safety concerns. With the increase of e-scooters on the road, Niagara Police are releasing some safety reminders for riders. To ride an e-scooter, you must be at least 16 years old, and it is mandatory to wear a helmet if you are under 18. You're not permitted to carry a passenger or cargo on a scooter. Riders are also not allowed to use municipal roads without a bylaw. And similar to bicycles, all Highway Traffic Act rules of the road apply to e-scooters. The Migrant Workers Alliance have created an online petition after a migrant worker was killed in Niagara last month. On June 26, Sinu Garcia was struck and killed while riding his bicycle late at night along Concession Road 6 in Niagara-on-the-Lake. Kit Andres with the Alliance says this isn't the first time this has happened.
5: 7 years ago, we lost another community member, a migrant farm worker from Mexico, a young mother named Zenaida. And at that time, we were calling for increased road safety infrastructure and changes. And in the last 7 years, we've seen at least six other migrant farm workers who have been killed or injured on Niagara roads.
3: Now the group is calling for safer transportation options for migrant workers, a simpler path to permanent residency, and provincial action on housing standards. The petition is available for signing at migrantworkersalliance.org. Prime Minister Mark Carney has announced several by-elections for next month. Canadian Press reporter Brenda Molina Navidad says constituents in three electoral districts in Ontario, Quebec, and BC will head to the polls on August 31st.
6: The Beaches East York seat was vacated by Nate Erskine-Smith, who intended to run for leader of the Ontario Liberal Party, but lost a provincial by-election nomination race. Conservative MP Richard Martel resigned from the Chicoutimi-Lefjord seat after being appointed to the Senate of Canada. The North Vancouver-Capilano seat was vacated by former Liberal MP Jonathan Wilkinson, who became Canada's ambassador to the European Union.
3: The Liberal Party has confirmed nominees for each of the by-elections. Tanvir Shanawaz in Toronto, Daniel Globeil in Quebec, and Braden Cayley in BC. Officials in Seattle say three people were killed and four wounded in a shooting near the Seattle Space Needle. One of the injured victims is a toddler, according to police. During a news conference near the scene, Seattle Police Assistant Chief of Special Operations Titan Davis said police believe there were two shooters.
7: Officers responded and addressed one of the shooters. That person gave up and was taken into custody. There was another person that we believe that was also involved that fled the scene.
3: Investigators believe the two were shooting at each other, and there is no ongoing threat to the public. For more local news that matters to you, go to cktbnews.com. A look at the forecast. Expect a hot and humid day across the region today with a sun and cloud mix. There's a 60% chance of showers this afternoon, along with the risk of a thunderstorm, the high reaching 29. It's going to feel more like 37, though, with the Humidex.

0: Tonight stays mainly cloudy with a 70% chance of showers and the risk of a thunderstorm, with the low going down to 20. And more showers and possible thunderstorms are in the forecast tomorrow with a high of 24, feeling closer to 32. Right now it's 24 degrees, feels like 31. I'm Tom McKay for CKTV News.
1: 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He's number one at stirring up number two. It's Gene Valaitis on CKTV News.
2: Filling in is Matt Holmes.
3: Does he ever create number three, though?
4: I don't know. He hasn't disclosed that to me.
3: Does he have an in with number four?
4: That I don't know either. I think I'm starting to lose track of what the numbers are past two.
3: They're numbers. We've been working on them since primary
4: school. I guess,
3: school.
4: Yes, we have. I've only ever heard of one and two. I only speak in Morse code. Actually, no, Morse code is zero and one, isn't it? That's not even Morse code.
3: That's binary.
4: What am I talking about? That's binary code. You produce the show and host it too. I'm about to head home. I think I got to pack it in for the day after that one.
3: You can't give me such great answers. Morse code, it's zeros and ones.
4: Yeah.
3: Morse code is just sound.
4: I know. Most Morse code is the sound.
3: Sounds.
4: Yeah, I know.
3: Binary zeros and ones.
4: I know. Remember, this is like, I don't know, what's the equivalent of this? It's like 7:30 right now in my mind.
3: It's 7:30 Monday.
4: AM. It's Monday. And it is Monday. Yeah, there's that too. I haven't even used that excuse yet. It's Monday.
3: Let's not get on Alex's case, man. He hasn't been able to chill, have whatever he needs in the morning, maybe a cinnamon roll, anything else that he needs to manage off on his day. He's having a hard time. Leave the poor guy alone. He needs just...
4: Thanks for standing up for me, Matt.
3: He needs
4: appreciate
3: some time. God. Speaking of sweets, did you catch the recall on chocolate bars?
4: I did not.
3: There's apparently undeclared pistachio. I don't even know what that even means. But Cadbury is recalling chocolate bars. Apparently, it's several of their Dairy Milk Oreo chocolate bars with allergic reactions. If you got a nut allergy, maybe that's the pistachio thing.
4: Okay. What is undeclared? Like, it's just it made its way into the chocolate bar, and
3: I think it's not supposed to have nuts, and it might have nuts.
4: Okay.
3: So if you got a nut allergy, okay. Problematic
4: yeah.
3: piece of information that might be missing. They got an investigation going underway. They're saying the products need to be pulled from store shelves, and you shouldn't be eating them. Like, who bought my whole thing with a chocolate bar recall? Who the hell buys a chocolate bar, and does it last any more than like 5 minutes?
4: No. Doesn't
3: you don't
4: I mean unless you're buying it's like a unique occasion like Halloween and you're buying for like later in the day and you know you're buying in bulk because you know you're going to be giving out a lot of them, you're eating that thing before you get home.
3: Okay, Halloween fair,
4: that's what I'm saying. Yeah, Halloween, like there's a rare exception here, but like that for the most part, yeah, I don't see why people are buying chocolate bars and then not eating them.
3: I'm not holding on to a chocolate bar long enough for a recall to get to me to go, oh, you just saved my life.
4: Exactly.
3: It's not even, like, maybe the longest is like if I'm going to buy a couple of chocolate bars before going to the movie and it's like, oh, kids, let's go to the dollar store to grab chocolate bars so we don't pay $7 for one in there. We'll pay $1.25. It's okay, so they got a couple hours of lead time.
4: Exactly.
3: Not long enough for a recall to come out.
4: No, and especially in the summertime, if you're just holding on to that thing, it's going to melt. It's going to melt.
3: Gross.
4: Yeah.
3: You can't even, those things, you can't even get them from the store to home before they melt.
4: No. Let alone like a couple weeks ago when we had that, whatever it was, the orange warning or whatever for heat, and it's like 40 million degrees outside. Things will puddle by the time you walk to your car.
3: Among the things that suck about summer is that, is how quick a chocolate bar goes from perfectly, like, sometimes a little crunch, whatever you like in your chocolate bar, but that beautiful milky chocolate
4: or any
3: taste.
4: Or anything that can melt. I was at a festival on, we were playing a festival on Saturday in Hamilton, Route 905, and after our set, we went and got ice cream cones. It was like tall, like soft serve ice cream cones.
3: Oh.
4: And it wasn't even that hot yesterday, but it was one of those things where you
3: there's
4: get
3: the
4: like,
3: breeze.
4: Yeah.
3: See, it's not so much the heat, it's that little bit of a breeze that the soft serve just gets annihilated.
4: Oh, yeah. And you know what? It snuck up on me, because whenever you get soft serve, you have to know that it's going to melt. If you're eating it outside, you got to be quick. You got to manage it properly. It took like a quarter of the time it normally does this time. My hand was just in shambles.
3: Yeah. Because you look like a fool, too.
4: Exactly.
3: Because some soft serve can be a little bit harder than others.
4: Yep.
3: And take that. But there's some where it comes out like it's ready to melt the moment it pops out of the machine. And like, there's only so fast you can lick the bloody thing.
4: And then I got to do the walk over to the porta, or not the porta potties, but the stands where there's those sinks and stuff where you got to stomp on it to get the water out. And I've got chocolate ice cream sitting in my mustache. It's just, it really humbles you.
3: You're a child.
4: I know. I am a child.
3: See, mine definitely would fall on the shirt. Like, that's like a given for me. If it's that hot, it's like, I'm getting some on the shirt, which I hate.
4: Yeah.
3: Because it happens way too often. And then you got that walk of shame of like, I gotta go wash my hands.
4: Yeah.
3: Like, I'm a toddler.
4: I know. It's so brutal. And you know, you never grab enough napkins either. Like, I got extremely liberal with the napkins. Like, I knew that there was going to be some melting action going on. I'm like, I got to prepare for this. I used them all within the first 10 seconds.
3: I don't know that there is an adequate amount of napkins when it is a hot soft serve ice cream
4: day. And you know what, it also the dry napkins don't help it when it dries to your skin. Right, like it gets sticky. Like, you need wipes, you need baby wipes if anything,
3: because
4: they're not just handing those
3: and
4: out.
3: Most ice cream places give you like those really tiny white napkins that couldn't do any, like if you spill anything, like it's just not working.
4: No,
3: and you put them around the cone. I always hated doing
4: and the cone,
3: then it just cakes into it.
4: Yeah, and let's not forget that the cones are extremely weak too. Like, at least, I mean, some of them you can get the waffle cones or you can get the bigger ones, but the ones that we had this weekend were like those really tiny, like the ones that kind of taste like cardboard. They're only really saved by the fact that the ice cream gets in there and it changes the taste.
3: Oh, yeah.
4: And, I mean, this honestly may have been more an example of the ice cream getting, like, the guy giving me a very generous amount of ice cream, but the weight difference was very lopsided there.
3: All of the problems that we have, like, we have so many issues. Yeah. Like, can summer just please stop melting our ice cream? If you wouldn't mind,
4: exactly.
3: Mother Nature, we got things to eat during the course of the summertime. You're getting the ice cream all over our hands.
4: Got a text here that says, try getting a DQ Blizzard from the service counter to your car without it melting profusely. I have not done that one in a while. I think last time I was at DQ, I had the Blizzard inside, so
3: I'm always worried. I'm always worried about like the deep hot summer when they do the Blizzard and they do the whole flipping upside down. It's like, dude,
4: gives me so much anxiety.
3: Easy. Like when it's cooler and I know it's not going to fall, I get you. But like when it's hot, man, like you're tempting fate, brother.
4: I would, if I was working at a DQ, I would hit somebody with a prank that they would not forgive me for with one of those. take it when they're not looking, fill it with like soft ice cream, just turns it over and dumps it everywhere. Just say it's not necessary. It's like, I know.
3: Blizzards do melt fast.
4: They do.
3: Those are, blizzards in the summertime are definitely you stop and eat it inside. Because they just, like, then by the end you're just scooping sauce at the end. And you're just like, oh, this kind of sucks. Well, it doesn't really suck because it's still creamy goodness. But anyway, we digress. Check in your weather. We're going to talk with Sue Ann Staff from Sue Ann Staff State Winery in a moment.
4: All right. Well, definitely hot enough this week. To be something that you think about if you're going out to get ice cream, soft serve, or Dairy Queen, get a Blizzard. 29 degrees today with a mix of sun and cloud. Risk of a thunderstorm. The Humidex is 37. Overnight, 20 degrees with a big chance of a thunderstorm overnight. Tomorrow, it's going to be 24 degrees. Mix of sun and cloud with a chance of a thunderstorm. Wednesday, 25 degrees. Chance of showers. Thursday, it's going to be 26 with a mix of sun and cloud. And then on Friday, 27 and sunny. Right now, it's 26. Humidex makes it feel like 33. With your CKTV News weather, I'm Alex Hobson.
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15: He's often mistaken for an adult because of his age. It's Gene Vilaitis on CKTV News.
3: Hobson found a different one. Look at him.
4: That was the only. That was one that had a little bit of music behind it, though.
3: Oh, okay. He's usually mistaken for an adult because of how old?
4: Because of his age.
3: Oh, okay.
4: Implying that he's not actually an adult. He doesn't act like an adult. I think that's the joke there.
3: Okay.
4: Yeah. Right. We see you, Gene.
3: We see you, Gene. Hobson looks like a toddler sometimes when he's eating ice cream. That's why we're keeping him to shortbread for the rest
4: of the time. My mustache does a lot of heavy lifting.
3: Yeah, only shortbread for a Hobson. He can't, nothing that melts.
4: Well, nothing that has crumbs either.
3: Yeah, but crumbs just fall.
4: The options are pretty limited
3: crumbs
4: here.
3: Crumbs can't get on your shirt.
4: Yeah, that's true.
3: Come on, man. It's amazing. You put Hobson and I back in the same room. It's like, yeah, these guys just go off on tangents. They don't know what they're doing. Coming up a little bit later on, let's catch up with the folks from Canadian Blood Services. They have a big call out for blood as it's been a summer of need, essentially, for them right across the country. So we'll talk about that before we get to the noon hour. Right now, a couple of wine-related stories that we want to touch base on with Sue Ann Staff from Sue Ann Staff Estate Winery. Sorry. How about this, Sue Ann? How you doing? I don't know. I got a baguette in my throat or something.
16: Well, I have a glass of Cabernet in mine, so there we go.
3: It's 5 o'clock somewhere, Sue Ann. It's all that matters.
16: It is. It's an occupational hazard for me.
3: It's a good hazard. I guess that the hazard that we can start with here is south of the border and our fearless friend down there, Donald Trump, saying last week that the U.S. is looking to put tariffs on things, and among them, Canadian alcohol, including wine, came up. Now, I heard a few other folks in the wine industry mentioning, like, this might not be that much of a big deal because there's essentially not a whole lot of business that's done stateside. Is that fair?
16: That's certainly true. That we've made a few attempts as an industry and individually as different wineries going down to America to sell wine. This is before before all this Oregon deal and before COVID as well. And it is a really tough market to crack. That they have a very large market. They have substantial marketing plans to maintain what they do. The industry is really fragmented down there too, similar to us. Each state manages their own alcohol, and it ranges from, you know, lots of regions that actually have no alcohol provided or allowed anywhere to, you know, a complete embrace of the industry. So it's really convoluted. It's confusing. It's tough to be in one spot in Canada shipping into America. And that's always been the situation, just as it's been in Canada too. So it's a similar framework.
3: So it really hasn't amounted to much business over the years.
16: It really hasn't. And, you know, there'll be a few people that sell some premium wines into the New York market or San Francisco. Like, there will be casualties here. But as a whole, I don't really think it will not make a blip on our radar screen.
3: So were you surprised that even, like, you know, your industry was put, you know, under the microscope by Trump or what?
16: Well, you know, their producers are hurting large from this boycott of their products. And just to be clear about this, too, like, we have our elbows up. We're not putting product on American products on our shelves in most provinces, not all provinces, but most. But the whole world has taken this attitude towards the U.S. as well. So while those American producers are not selling a lot into Canada, they're not selling a lot abroad either, because the sentiments we're feeling are felt elsewhere. So we've seen this firsthand at export shows around the world, where you look at U.S. booths where they're selling, trying to sell American wine, and it's a ghost town there, because nobody is interested in selling American products. So
3: how much?
16: I just heard some really bad stats or sad stats about how 25% of the California products of our grapes on the vines last year were left on the vine because they just didn't have a home. We've heard stories about, you know, bourbon producers that aren't going to produce for a year because of the lack of exports. So it's making an impact, but I don't know if it's going all the way to the top.
3: So I guess if, like, some of those other overseas people aren't buying American stuff, like, is that helping the Canadian wine? Like, is that helping you sell a little bit more places where you didn't before, maybe?
16: Oh, absolutely.
3: Yeah.
16: So what we're seeing is that other countries that produce product, whether it's wine or beer or bourbons or whatever it is, they're certainly turning inwards to support their own first and then looking elsewhere. And when they are looking elsewhere, they are looking at Canada, because they feel for us. They really genuinely feel horrible of the tactics that have been taken against Canada. So it's been a lift, not only in our own province, where you know, the lift of Canadian or Ontario wines within our own province has had a wonderful spike, but we're also seeing some little bit of exports going out too.
3: Okay, good little spike when we talk about the younger people now not drinking as much as some of us got a little more aged, I guess, right?
16: Well, this is one of the many challenges that's facing the industry, that yes, younger millennials and Gen Zers are not enjoying alcoholic beverages as us, some other folk of other generations. And they're switching to other products as well, which is just one of the things we always have to do as an industry or as a business, is just keep up with the time. So, for instance, wines that are lower in sugar or lower in alcohol, also as a big spike in RTDs, ready-to-drink wines, and cocktails and things like that. So, in fact, one of my afternoon projects is to come up with a couple wine cocktails that we'll offer on weekends, because we have many consumers asking us over the weekends what wine cocktail they can have. So give it a little mix up and see what happens.
3: Off to the tasting room to figure out what works, right?
16: Oh, it's just a horrible deal, let me tell you, Matt.
3: What a terrible afternoon you got planned, oh, man. My gosh. God. The other story I wanted to touch base on was this story. It's basically a business story, but obviously I'm sure everybody in your industry paid close attention to, is that obviously Peller Estate Winery, like, this is a massive company. They were sold to a financial holding company for almost like $500 million, $579 million, what it was a cash deal valued at. This is big, big money. I wonder, like, how the industry reacted to this, because A, it's big money. It's a financial holding group coming into it. But obviously Peller in the size is much different to many or most of the wineries here in Niagara.
16: Right. So Peller is the second largest producer of wine in Canada, with Artera being number one. Artera itself has been, you know, changed around several times as far as ownership over the last 20 years. So this was expected by Peller, that we did know that there had been some challenges in the boardroom for the last few years and profitability was a bit waning. However, no one saw or understood who would be purchasing it. So it certainly was a surprise to everybody in the industry and those within Peller as well, with friends from, I have friends that are on the bottom line all the way up to the C-suite. So what the future holds for it, I guess we're all have to sit back and watch. I mean, this Fairfax is a monstrous company. They're worth $33 billion Canadian of what their Canadian holdings are. There's so many other parts to their business, like restaurants, for instance, like the Keg and Harvey's and Swiss Chalet and Montana's. Their financial group, they own Sleep Country Canada. So the part that I find positive about this is the wine industry is so capital intensive. We need so much equipment and new harvesters and tractors, and all those items are going up, and it makes it tough without a big backer behind you to push your winery forward. Same time, you know, what I think people love about going to one country is the personalities of the people that own it and the stories that are told and the history. And you kind of lose that with this. So it's going to be interesting to see where this goes and how they wade through it and how we all get to go for a ride with it.
3: Does it mean anything, I guess, like, I'm trying to think of, like, on the financial side. I liken it to, like, a sports league, right? If one team sells for $40 million, I'm throwing out a dollar figure, doesn't really $9 billion, we'll go to NFL because some of them go for like $9 billion, some of these big guys, and then like the smallest team in the league, will, you know, no matter what, their value would go up in the eyes of a lot of people. Like, is there that same kind of thing, or are we comparing apples to oranges there?
16: Well, I think we're comparing a little bit of apples to oranges just because Peller is such a unique entity. Yep. It has wineries across Canada. It was publicly traded beforehand. The span of wines that they have are really significant as well, from, you know, low to high end. So as opposed to here, like, there certainly are quite a few wineries for sale in the Niagara region, each for different reasons. And I don't see that price really influencing the cost of each acre of land is not going to change. And it all comes down to marketing strength and the quality of wine in the tanks.
3: Okay. I kind of wondered if it might mean something more to like a bank or institution when you're like, oh, well, I need to get this equipment and here, financing for this might be easier or more difficult. I don't know.
16: Yeah, I think it's going to be just as hard as it was beforehand. So, you know, and there's stories out there too of wineries that want to grow and expand, and it's the banking that's holding them back. So, I mean, it certainly is a positive thing. It shows that someone as substantial as Fairfax finds the industry lucrative enough that in the long term they see a return on that. So, I think that's the good news story out of this, and hopefully the investment that they put in the properties that go with it as time goes on.
3: Yeah, I think to your point though, like, obviously a big institution like that owning wineries, and when you say, like, people like the character of whatever winery might be their favorites, they like the people involved, I think a lot of people's like, just don't take that away from everywhere that we can go.
16: Right. And I think that's what's lovely about coming out to Wine Country is getting to experience who it is and what they do and why they do it, and absorb the landscape and the beauty of the properties, and hear the stories, enjoy the wine, and have a great experience while you're there. So, you know, and that builds loyalty, that builds consistency as well, and builds for great generations to come.
3: So there's no big $500 million cookie that's been offered to you for Sue Ann Staff State Wineries, right?
16: Yeah. I think I'll check my emails again, but I don't foresee something coming down the pipeline. And like, when I built, correct me up, when I wrote my my business plan, oh gosh, 17 years ago, Matt, far out. You know, in a business plan, you always talk about what's your exit strategy, and I have no exit strategy. I'm staying here till they carry me out. So, yep, that's it. no Fairfax isn't coming knocking here.
3: You're here for a good time and hopefully a long time, Sue Ann. That's what we're looking for.
16: Absolutely.
3: I appreciate the time. Enjoy the tasting and creating a cocktail this afternoon.
16: Thanks so much.
3: Take care. There is Sue Ann Staff from Sue Ann Staff Estate Winery. As we cover a couple of the big wine industry news pieces from the last week. Coming up, we're going to catch up with Gonzo, right, Alex? That we do next?
17: That's it.
3: We'll catch up with Gonzo, and we'll talk to the folks from the Canadian Blood Services. That's all up after the quick news update and a break.
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21: I'm Bonnie Heslop. Here's what's making news. It's now the second time the U.S. consulate in Toronto has been the site of a shooting in recent months. Toronto police say they're investigating after officers in the area heard a shot near the consulate and found evidence of gunfire outside the building early this morning. It's not clear whether the consulate was hit in the shooting. A similar incident took place in March when two suspects allegedly fired multiple shots at the building before driving away in a stolen vehicle. Federal by-elections are set to take place towards the end of August. Prime Minister Mark Carney made the announcement yesterday, with voters set to cast their ballots on August the 31st for seats in Ontario, Quebec, and BC. Taking a look at your weather forecast, it will cloud over this afternoon. There is a chance of some showers, risk of a thunderstorm, high of 29, feeling more like 37, and the UV index is 8. That is considered very high. Right now, it's 26 degrees, feels more like 33. I'm Bonnie Heslop for CKTV News.
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22: Filling in is Matt Holmes.
3: So we went back to the one number two thing, eh?
4: You bet.
3: All right.
4: I had to.
3: Binary code for everybody today.
4: That one, I'm not gonna be able to live that one down. I can't even speak. I'm so flustered. I can't even put a coherent sentence together.
3: It's gonna stick to you like a big old cupcake thrown against the wall.
4: This is gonna live in my mind for the next couple. I'm gonna be going to bed every night thinking about saying that.
3: That and ice cream melting. We got a couple minutes left in the program. This is where we believe Gene usually says, Gonzo, what you got coming up in the program this afternoon, right? That's what happens. Gonzo, what's going on?
27: What's going on, gentlemen?
3: We're having a Monday. It's some kind of Monday anyway. I'm not exactly sure which.
27: Gene's away. What's going on? He's not allowed to go. He's a veteran. He's got to be around. He's got to work every day. I thought he was one of those old school guys.
3: He's an old school guy. That's for darn sure. What do you got coming up on the program this afternoon, man?
27: Today is Monday, so we're going to do truth, fact, bias, myth, and misinformation, and a couple of things that we look at. We kind of fact check the fact checkers here and try to dig down to the bottom of things. And a couple of the topics today, Matt, are, let me check it out here. First one is Swedish incinerators. Do they take garbage and make clean power out of it? And we're going to look into that thing, because garbage happens, right? And what else? The other topic. Okay, this is based on a meme I saw on the internet, and I'm going to fact check it. Was Trudeau's record better than Mark Carney's has been so far in regards to a couple of data points? We're going to look at that. And the old saying, bats eat 1,000 mosquitoes an hour. True or false? Check that out, too.
3: Bats. I don't know. Those things are... I don't mind, watching a bat fly around. It's when they kind of... When you're out in the woods and they get a little bit too close. And I'm just like, stay away from me, man.
27: Yeah. And you get the old tennis racket out when you're renting a cottage up north when you have to. But there was that one story about the kid. He was like 14 years of age and he woke up with a bat on his face. And this is a very rare story, but that's kind of a story that shocked a few of us, because the father, and I could totally put myself in the father's shoes, knocked the bat off the kid's face and there didn't seem to be any markings at all, like no bites or no scratches. But apparently there was.
4: I got a pretty crazy bat story I'm going to butt in here with. I think this was when I was like 18 or around there. I had a bunch of friends over, and my parents' house is really, really old. It was crafted in like 1890 or something like that. So I had some friends over the one night, and we had, getting into the drinks and stuff, and then it was like 2 in the morning, and we're all starting to retreat to bed. And I had, showed my friends to where they were sleeping and all that. And then I go into my room and I went to lay in bed, and then I realized that, I got to turn the light out. So I got up and I walked back to the door to shut the light off. And as I'm walking back to my head, Wouldn't you know it, if a bat flew out of the corner of the room and hit me in the back of the head. And that was probably the most scared I have been in that, that exact moment right there. When I was tired and I was just at the point where I was like dozing off, I was like, I got to get to bed. That woke me up right away. And I had to get one of my friends upstairs to help, you know, get this bat outside. My window in my room didn't have a screen or anything, so we ended up having to trap this thing in a box along the wall and then kind of like shimmy it along the wall so that it wouldn't escape and then just like almost throw it out the window.
3: Oh, yeah.
4: But, you know, we ended up doing that. It was just that feeling of getting hit by a bat, like, because at first you don't know what it is. It's just a big flying object and it hits you. You feel the wings on your...
3: Stupid flying rodents.
4: It was brutal. Yeah.
3: Rodents, my God.
27: Basically. You know, they do good. I mean, they, you know, we're going to fact check that 1,000 thing, but, you know, we know they're good for the, you know, the environment and eating up a lot of bugs, and they do a lot of good things because, of course, there's different... diseases that get carried by mosquitoes, and they keep that in check too. So there's some good things that happen there, but nobody wants to get too close to a bat, and they fly pretty close to your head too, don't they?
4: They do, yeah.
3: Let's allow them to stay at camp. That's all. That's the only place we need them.
27: Yeah, you know, those that could traumatize a kid, I'm sure. You know, those are the kinds of stories that, you know, that stick with you for a few years. I remember going to the cottage. We used to have this, just this two-room shack. No hydro, no electricity, no running water, just a Coleman lantern, Coleman, you know, lights and a little range kind of thing. And the porcupines would come in at night and they get underneath the cabin and start to chew on the plywood because they like... I guess they like the glue that's in the plywood because it's kind of like they're sniffing glue, right? They're partying. Yeah. But when you're a kid and you're trying to sleep and there's something grinding right underneath you all night long, man, that stays with you for a while.
3: Yeah, it'll freak you out for some time. I remember the first time I took my kids camp and we had a couple of raccoons that were just playing around outside the tent. But obviously raccoons, when they're playing, make all kinds of scary noises. And my daughter hated camping for a couple of years after that because it's like, where are the raccoons? Like, don't worry, they're just playing, they're not doing anything, but they're making noises that just sound like they're killing each other.
27: Yeah, we had a big thick one last night at the bird feeder, so if you've got a bird feeder, you're gonna pull a lot of this stuff in for sure.
3: Yeah, absolutely. So obviously that's coming up on the program. You got what's the poll today?
27: The poll today is about the Blue Jays. So we got the trade deadline coming up, right? So that's what, next week. So which way should the Blue Jays go? And the categories are: A, trade Gausman for prospects; stand pat, retool, or rebuild. So, what do you guys think?
3: I don't know, man. They're in such bad shape this year. Like, they are just... I don't know if they're fundamentally broken now or if they're just, like, dying from the huge kind of swell that was last year. Yeah. But, like, injuries obviously played a factor. Yeah. I feel like retool is the right answer, but I don't know that it's, you know, actually going to work.
4: You know what? I was talking about this with some buddies the other day, and I had a really hot take. I would actually welcome this year shocking the world and trading for a big bat at the deadline to try and inject some life into this group and squeeze out a random, because, you know, baseball is the one sport where you can pull this off. And if the Jays were any further out of it than 6 games out of the wild card, absolutely I'd be saying fold it, you know, the season's over and stuff. The main reason that I want to do that is because they've got Dylan Cease for 7 years, and he is having an insane year right now. And I just hate the concept of saying we're going to sell off pieces and fold it right now. I know that the smart thing to do is to recognize where you're at and where the other team's at and trade some pieces and recoup some assets. But I just have a really hard time getting excited about like a 20-year-old shortstop in single A who's not going to make an impact here until 2020 or 2032 or whatever. So I don't know. I mean, I think that if they were any further out, I'd be saying, yeah, just fold it. But the reality is 2 months is a lot of time to go on a run. And I mean, I think that they could at least challenge for that third wild card spot. And if they somehow get in, anything can happen.
3: But
4: I think
3: there's been no sign of it.
4: I know.
3: Like,
4: I know. And
3: the pitching staff hasn't done squat. The bats, if there was some life in the bats other than Okamoto, like maybe you could make that argument.
4: I think that's why, you know what? First of all, I'll say that that's why I'm acknowledging this is a hot take. And it's obviously coming from a place of being a fan. Like, I'm not saying this as my pitch to be Blue Jays GM, but I just hate the concept that they have the best starter in the AL. They got the best reliever in the AL. And I think that it truly was a bunch of things that just went wrong at the wrong time at the start of the year. And by the way, by the time everybody got healthy, which they still fully aren't, they don't have Barger, they don't have some of these other guys. But by the time they did get fully healthy, they're going through the motions that all the teams do in April where they're struggling and they're trying to find their way. I think that deep down inside, I know that this year's probably not going to happen. Vladdy's not, like, their star hitters aren't playing like stars. And, you know, in the end, you can't keep relying on guys like Miles Straw and Yohenrik Piñongo to come out here and win you games. But I don't know. I would hate to see them basically, you know, pull the plug on this season so early when you got Cease doing what he's doing, you got Varland doing what he's doing. And you know what? From a personal standpoint, I love Kevin Gausman. I don't want to see him go. But
27: well, this, and he doesn't want to go either. This team is not as bad as they look.
4: No.
27: A lot of things happened. I mean, they came with within inches of winning the World Series last year. So how bad can they really be, right? So
4: yeah,
27: I think you're right. Retooling is the right answer. But remember, the last time the Blue Jays sold off a bunch of their veterans, they rebounded really quickly, and a lot of the people they got back in return ended up in the World Series.
4: Yeah, and you know what? The other thing here is that I think just knowing that next year there's going to probably be a lockout, and I don't know how bad it's going to be and how much of the season it's going to eat up. But again, from the from the fan standpoint, if there's anything they can do to try and put together a run in these last few months, I don't want the baseball season to be meaningless by next week.
3: There'll be a new team. Like, it's,
4: yeah, I know. Yeah.
3: Parcells, you are what your record says you are, man.
4: I know.
3: This team isn't.
4: I know.
3: It's not last year's.
4: You know
3: team,
4: what?
3: Man.
4: I will say the Cleveland Guardians a couple years ago sold off pieces at the deadline, and then they actually went on a run and made the playoffs. So who knows? Anything can happen in baseball.
3: There you go. We talked baseball. We got some baseball into us, Gonzo. Anything else coming up in the program before we let you go?
27: Yeah, we're going to do some start our list today. So we finished off our top 10 summer blockbusters. That's done. So now we're into our top 10 bass players of all time. We start that today. So what happens is that Gene and Alex usually start the list off. So, and then Jenny and I pick it up later in the 4 o'clock hour this afternoon. So any bass players come to mind, Matt, that you just, you know, think need to be on a top 10 list?
3: Well,
27: and I know that Alex has some suggestions here.
3: If you have a top 10 bass players and you don't have Les Claypool on there, I think you're out to lunch. I'll start there.
27: You might want to call him one of your top three, though, right? So I'm thinking.
3: Yeah. I wasn't exactly sure how this works, Gonzo. Am I picking like my 10th overall big guy, or am I picking
27: favorites? Right. Well, since you're filling in today, and I'm not sure if you're here tomorrow or not, but
3: no.
27: Les Claypool's a fantastic pick, and I have a pretty good idea that we're going to be hearing his name a couple times as we count up our list. Absolutely. Alex, what are you thinking?
4: At number 10, I am going with Cliff Burton.
27: Okay.
4: He's number 10. You know what? This
3: you
4: list.
3: Got 9 guys ahead of Cliff?
4: This is a tough list. This is a real tough list. I actually originally had him in my top 5, and I just kept looking down, like, oh man, I forgot this guy. I forgot this one. It's a pretty stacked list to have Cliff at number 10.
3: Wow. If I was making a 10, I did not do any prep for this. If I was making, I can't see 9 guys being ahead of them. Like, I'd put Claypool ahead of them.
27: You'd be surprised.
4: Yeah, the other thing here is that it's a preference thing. So there are bases on here who I probably wouldn't stack ahead of Cliff Burton on the objective best 10 basis of all time.
27: Right.
4: But they mean more to me than he does. So.
3: All right.
27: Right, you can't be wrong in your own list, and it's very true. If we're basing this on talent alone, that's a different list.
3: Oh, yeah.
27: And, Cliff Burton had a lot to do with Metallica. He was, integral in the early years of Metallica, and, of course, still venerated to this day. So Cliff Burton, an interesting pick there for sure. And we've got, the thing about this category, guys, is that there's so many when you think about it, there's funk. There's reggae, there's jazz, there's rock and roll, there's slap techniques. There's so many different ways to go. So we're going to get a pretty wide-ranging list. I have an idea, especially since Alex is in the business. So we'll probably see some interesting bass players on these lists.
3: There you go. Lots coming up on the program. Enjoy the show this afternoon, Gonzo.
27: Hey, thanks for checking in, guys. Thank you very much.
3: Cheers. There's Gonzo. You'll be hosting the drive this afternoon between 2 and 6.
4: 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It's number two. 29 degrees today with a risk of a thunderstorm in the afternoon. Humidex up at 37. Overnight, probably some more showers as well. 20 degrees is your low. Tomorrow, 24. The mix of sun and cloud, chance of showers. Wednesday, 25 degrees with some rain. Thursday is going to be 26 with a mix of sun and cloud. Friday, 27 and sunny. Right now, it's 26. Feels more like 33 with your CKTV News weather. I'm Alex Hobson.
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0: got about 6 minutes left in the program as we head to the noon hour. We got word from the folks at Canadian Blood Services just the other day that there is a pretty substantial shortage in blood across the country, it seems like, at this point in time, with inventories down about 20% over the last couple of weeks, and donations seem to be down as well. A slow time usually in the summer, but this is abnormally slow at this point in time. Dominic Tang is with Canadian Blood Services and joins us on the program this morning. Dominic, how you doing?
1: I'm doing great. Thanks for having me on today.
0: No problem. How big of a concern is this right now with the blood inventory across the country?
1: Thanks for your question. So just to clarify, in regards to what we currently have for inventory, you know, inventory is strong enough to be able to support what hospitals and patients are looking for right now. But where we're seeing that steep decline is actually in terms of the appointments that are coming through throughout the summer. We normally see a little bit of a decline throughout the summer. People are getting out, they're enjoying the weather, and, you know, they move their blood donations around. But we're seeing that maybe it's an especially beautiful summer where people got some extra plans going on throughout the next few weeks of the summer here. And we're seeing that decline kind of just drop a little bit steeper than what we're used to. So what we're looking for now is for people to, you know, remember that this is the summer you can help save a life just by booking an appointment at one of our clinics. You hop on over to blood.ca and you'll be able to find where you can go to spend an hour of your time to help save a life.
0: Are there specific areas, or is it really like everywhere across the country right now is seeing this drop in appointments?
1: It's across the country right now that we're seeing a drop in appointments. You know, we've been down since June 1st, about 20% of our inventory, and across the country, we need about 18,000 appointments a week to be able to keep up with hospital demand. And right now, we're falling a little bit short of that by just around 2,000 each week. So anyone listening right now that wants to donate can absolutely make a huge chip in that number if people are contributing across the country to be able to bring ourselves back up to hit that additional 2,000 donors needed every single week to build our inventory back up to a high level of readiness.
0: Now, sometimes it's like, oh, if you're O negative or whatever type of blood type, is this every blood type of thing that we're looking for, or are there any specifics?
1: You know what? We're actually looking for blood types year round. It doesn't matter what your types are. If you're O, A, B, B, A, we need blood all the time throughout the year. Blood itself is a perishable product. It lasts about 42 days in inventory. So even if you donate right now, that donation can make a massive difference for somebody that might need that transfusion later into the fall. So all donations are needed. We're asking anyone that can spare the time and that's willing to come in and help somebody to just come into our clinic. You can call into our line. It's 1-888-2-DONATE, and they'll find the clinic closest to you, and they'll also be able to find you an appointment slot.
0: I imagine the donations are the real big push of this, because we got the August long weekend, then we'll have Labor Day. I'm assuming like those are usually busier weekends for hospitals.
1: It'd be hard to say. I don't work directly inside of the hospitals, but what we try to do is stay prepared for anything that can come around, whether it be a long weekend coming up, or whether that be throughout the entire summer or leading into the fall. What's really important is that we're building that level of inventory to always be ready. And to do that, we need good people to be able to come in and make that donation. So the goal here is to always be ready, regardless of there's a long weekend, a regular weekend, or if there's going to be a shift in the season.
0: Lots of donation appointments available again. Blood.ca is the website and the number?
1: Yep. So you're going to head on over to blood.ca, and the number is 1-888-2-DONATE. We've expanded clinic hours across the country, so you should be able to find an appointment slot that fits your summer schedule. And if you've got plans, bring them in with you. If you plan on hanging out with some friends or family, where else can you go to help save a life together, right?
0: Yep.
1: This is the only place you can come in and do it. So bring somebody with you. You still get to hang out. There's AC, and we've got plenty of snacks.
0: Hopefully you got some puff pastries or something out there. Perfect.
1: All right.
0: Thanks, Dominic. We'll send people over to the website and get some of those donations and some of those appointments filled. Thanks.
1: I appreciate it. Thank you for having me on. Have a great day.
0: Take care. There's Dominic Tang with Canadian Blood Services. Blood donations are low this summer as appointments not filling up as quick as they normally would. Go to blood.ca to book an appointment anywhere you need to. That's all we got for the program today, eh?
2: That's all.
0: I said we weren't going to do it on the air. Did you figure out what I was doing?
2: No.
0: All morning, making sure I didn't say muffin, but I said another dessert, another pastry from the aisle. I think I got up to like 15 different pastries I mentioned this morning.
2: Oh, jeez.
0: You didn't figure that out.
2: I did not. I actually had no clue.
0: Like a couple of them, I was like, oh, let's try to work in macaroon. I'm like, that's a good one. Let's get a scone in there.
2: That's pretty. No, you got all that by me. You got all that by me. And again, I think this goes back to my brain's still on morning show mode right now.
0: So that was your thing. That was your test for this morning.
2: There you go. I failed.
0: If you noticed this morning that Matt was mentioning a lot of strange bakery items, it's because Matt said, "I'm not going to say muffin this morning, but I'm going to say as many other items as I can."
2: I didn't. Yep. I didn't catch that. Well done. You got it right by me.
0: I had to do something to keep myself entertained too. Thanks, Alex. Have a wonderful day. Here's the life.
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0: or be able to teach the program. 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
1: The couple has started a petition calling for change. You can find the link on our website, cktbnews.com. Niagara residents are asking to help share the future of policing by taking part in the 2026 Community Safety Survey. CKTV's Tom McKay.
2: Officials with the Niagara Regional Police Services Board are asking residents for their feedback, saying it will help identify local concerns and guide policing priorities across the region. Acting Chief Mario Lagrotteria says the goal is to learn how safe people feel and where the service can improve.
3: We really just want that accurate snapshot of how people feel, whether it's throughout the day, throughout the night, which areas of their specific communities, and then what is their main concern.
2: The results will help guide the Niagara Police Service Board as it sets policy priorities over the coming years. Board Chair Nirai Capisono says every response helps.
4: The numbers will tell us or indicate what areas we need to focus on, so we do encourage people to respond to the survey as much as possible and from the various different backgrounds as possible.
2: The online survey is open until August 7th to Niagara residents as well as people who work or regularly spend time in the region. You can find it through the Niagara Regional Police and Police Service Board websites. Reporting for CKTV News, I'm Tom McKay.
1: The Migrant Workers Alliance is calling for reform after a migrant worker was killed in Niagara last month. It was 1 month ago, a 39-year-old man from Mexico was hit and killed while riding his bike late at night on Concession Road 6 in Niagara-on-the-Lake. Kit Andres with the Alliance says the loss is not taken lightly.
5: So this loss is not being felt just in this community where it happened, but also his community back home in Mexico.
1: The group has created an online petition rallying for safer transportation options. The petition is available at migrantworkersalliance.org. It's now the second time the U.S. consulate in Toronto has been the site of a shooting in recent months. Naira Ahmed has details.
6: Toronto police are investigating after officers in the area heard a shot near the U.S. consulate and found evidence of gunfire outside the building early this morning. It's unclear whether the consulate was hit in the shooting, and police say a white sedan was seen fleeing the area. A similar incident took place in March when two suspects allegedly fired multiple shots at the building before driving away in a stolen vehicle. No one inside the consulate was injured, and an 18 and 19-year-old have since been charged with multiple offenses that have not yet been tested in court. Naira Ahmed, The Canadian Press, Toronto.
1: A new cybersecurity alliance is gaining traction in the tech world in the wake of some major AI hacking incidents.
7: NVIDIA, SpaceX, Dell, and Microsoft are among the companies joining forces on the Open Secure AI Alliance. The goal? To create advanced cybersecurity tools to guard against attacks from artificial intelligence, like the one where two of OpenAI's models hacked into the website Hugging Face. The group says it wants these tools to be open source, meaning any developer can modify the source code of the tool to suit their own specific use case. OpenAI, Anthropic, and Google have not signed on to the alliance. Mike Dubusky, ABC News.
1: Taking a look at your weather forecast, it will be cloudy this afternoon. There is a chance of showers, risk of a thunderstorm, high of 29, feeling more like 37, and the UV index is 8. That's considered very high. I'm Bonnie Heslop for CKTV News.
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10: Old Bridge, the Maroon family, and the new bridge, the Gordie Howe Bridge that Canada built. The standard toll for a commercial truck using the Gordie Howe Bridge, $8.75 an axle, compared with $20 an axle for the Ambassador Bridge. A study in 2021 from the University of Windsor estimated the new span would slash 20 minutes off crossing time for each truck and save

0: saved the trucking industry billions in costs over its lifetime. The Maroon family fought in court for years to try to stop the construction of the Gordie Howe Bridge. I don't think it's any consequence that their intervention at the last moment all of a sudden threw a wrench in the plans to open the bridge. But as a few moments ago, the bridge is open. This was Windsor Mayor Drew Dilkins striking an optimistic tone with CTV News about all of the politics surrounding this.
1: You know, there are many folks in the United States that have many relationships with leaders in Michigan and Detroit, and almost ubiquitously they will say to me, I am so sorry for what you folks have to go through. It's sort of a role reversal in the stereotype where Americans are now apologizing to Canadians. But I genuinely believe that they don't like what they see, and, you know, hopefully they have their chance in November to make a choice that will change the conversation. And Michigan's a great place because it was a swing state in the last election that swung in favor of Donald Trump. And we'll see what happens this time around. I think there's a possibility to see a change happen.
0: He's optimistic. Millions of Americans voted for this kind of government 3 times in many ways. So I don't know. We'll see. This is what, you know, getting something for Americans, reopening negotiations and, you know, like walking away from deals and imposing tariffs. That's what they voted for. This is what they want. Travis Fortnum is a reporter at CTV Windsor, live from the Gordie Howe Bridge. Travis, you are actually seeing traffic flow. This story has been grinding on for national news. I can only imagine locally how much of an obsession it's been.
2: It has been a huge obsession, and I think even a little bit personally, until I saw those first cars for myself, that I wasn't sure if this would actually end up happening.
0: What are you seeing now? So is it normal traffic? Both sides are going, both customs, as far as you can see?
2: They are. It still seems a little sparse. It's not back bumper to bumper backed up yet, but no, there are definitely cars coming and going. I'm a little off to the side from the bridge, interviewing some of the officials and such, and down this side street, there are people parked down either side taking pictures and videos because I guess they themselves couldn't believe it till they saw it.
0: Yeah, I guess it's not like, like opening a rock show or whatever where everybody's trying to get in, you know? It's a bridge crossing. It is what it is. It'll build as it goes. Locally, tell us about, for people who are not familiar, how do people feel about the Ambassador Bridge? Leave the politics out of it, but just the mechanics of getting across the border. And how much of a change does the Gordie Howe represent for the community both sides of the border?
2: Yeah, this is huge, literally huge. This is a 6-lane bridge where the Ambassador Bridge is, you know, a 100-year-old 2-lane either direction bridge, if both lanes are open either way. For years, the Ambassador Bridge has led to traffic buildups lining all the way down city streets as people had to get processed. As you mentioned, this is a border crossing. You have to wait to go through customs. You have to wait to go through the toll booths. So it's backed up to city streets. It is old infrastructure. It is not built for the traffic of today, let alone the traffic of what was for years the busiest North American border crossing. So this new big technologically savvy bridge is really a game changer.
0: Canada paid for it, as everybody knows now. It has been a long fight, the Maroon family fighting in court to try to stop it, and then at the last minute, a wrench thrown into the negotiations, or into negotiations reopened at the highest levels of the U.S. government. Personally, from your perspective, did you ever expect it to become this hot between the two countries as construction wrapped up and as we moved towards an opening until that day, I guess, in February, where, Trump put out on social media that the bridge deal was a bad deal, according to him? Did anybody ever anticipate it would become this hot between the two countries?
2: I don't think that until that tweet or post on social media came out, people thought that it could. I mean, the crossing itself has been delayed so many times over the years just because of some of the intricacies and some of the workings of the bridge. I don't know that until Trump made that declaration, people thought it could also be politically delayed. But after it did, and then last month when we were supposed to see the opening, and then at the last minute it got pushed back while some deals were worked, I think literally until these people were out here taking pictures of the cars going across, I don't think they fully believed that it would be opening today.
0: All right. Travis Fordham from CTV Windsor is on the Bridge Watch for us. Travis, I really appreciate you calling in. Thanks so much.
2: Thanks, Ron.
0: All right. That's Travis Fortnum from CTV Windsor on the bridge and the bridge opening. That's our first daily debrief for what's going on. The second one, the Carney government reportedly is sitting on an offer from Meta to restore news to its platforms. Politico reported this morning. Meta, the company that runs Facebook and Instagram, as you know, you can't post news on there because of the dispute over digital, the sharing of digital news and the compensation to the original creators of that news, like CTV, the Globe and Mail, and others. Meta saying in a statement to Politico, "We've always said we would like to bring news back to Facebook and Instagram. We have engaged in discussions with the government about it." The federal government, according to Politico, it hasn't responded to the proposal. They see it as part of Canada's bargaining position in trade negotiations with the United States. So we will be looking into this later today. We'll talk with University of Ottawa professor Michael Geist on this. And the Online Streaming Act, and how much of a bargaining tool it is, or how hot it is inside trade negotiations. It's very difficult to actually get a real sense of that. And of course, considering the amount of time Canadians, generally speaking, spend on social media, it is incredibly frustrating for mainstream media not to be able to share content on those platforms. This dispute has been dragging on now for several years, so we'll continue to watch that. We'll ask Michael about that later in the show. This one is hardly a surprise, our third topic. New research from the Canadian Medical Association Journal today. 1 in 10 ER physicians are leaving, which is the last thing that Canada needs right now because of burnout. Half of the survey respondents said they've reduced clinical hours, 20% have taken time off, 10% have left the specialty, with women and younger physicians reporting higher rates of burnout. This does not surprise me at all. I mean, obviously it is linked to primary care. If you have no option, if the walk-in clinics are only taking numbers and they are not allowing walk-ins anymore, and you have no family doctor, and something goes wrong, you have absolutely no option. So what's happening? Our ERs are getting flooded with people, well-meaning people. They're not taking advantage of anything. They just don't have any other option. And what's happening? The arguably the most critical people in the system, the doctors, are saying it's too much. I'm Graham Richardson in for Vashi Capellos on this Monday. We're going to talk to Dr. Michael Herman, the ER physician in Ottawa, with the Canadian Association.
3: It will be cloudy this afternoon. There is a chance that we'll see some showers, risk of a thunderstorm, high of 29, feeling more like 37, and the UV index is 8. That's considered very high. Tonight, mainly cloudy, 70% chance of showers, risk of a thunderstorm, staying warm, low of 20. Tomorrow, cloudy, 60% chance of showers, risk of a thunderstorm. It will be windy, with a high of 24, feeling more like 32. I'm Bonnie Heslop for CKTV News.
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0: Welcome back. I'm Graham Richardson sitting in for Vashi. I hope you're having a good Monday. This landed like a thud for a lot of people because it spoke to truths that I think we've all experienced. A new study on Canadian ER docs leaving the specialty, 1 in 10 leaving emergency medicine entirely, retirement, different clinical specialty, or leaving medicine altogether. Why are they doing that? This new survey found workload changes, 48% cut back on clinical hours, 20% took extended time off. They're citing mental strain. Female physicians reported significantly higher emotional exhaustions than the male colleagues, their male colleagues. The factors, system strain, overcrowding, moral injury. Dr. Michael Herman's an ER physician in Ottawa and spokesperson for the Canadian Association of Emergency Physicians, and Dr. Herman joins us now. Thanks for coming on the program, Dr. Herman.
23: Pleasure's all mine. Thank you for having me.
0: I want to start with an anecdote that many people in the public can relate to, because this is how we see our system. Remember, my family injured on a weekend, had to go to an ER because our family health team was closed, which is fine, and needed stitches, right? And we felt an 8-hour wait was actually good, and got amazing service once we got through. Some of the people in the ER talked to us about the fact that there's so many people coming in without primary care, that this is their first stop. I know that that's part of the problem. It just seems like such a large problem that has been building for many, many years. What do you say this study adds to that truth that's out there that our ERs across the country are making up for gaps in other parts of the system.
23: I think you hit the nail on the head there at the very end, that the ERs now are really filling in the gaps for every single place in the healthcare system that's not delivering for Canadians. You know, when you look at the results from the survey, especially some of the qualitative results, you really see a workforce that is being asked to do more and more with less and less. You have people who are being asked to fill in gaps for primary care, for lack of access to consultation and specialists, to be asked to hold patients who are admitted to the hospital in the emergency department because there isn't the space in the inpatient ward. And so you're seeing kind of the chickens come to roost here in terms of what that's doing to the ER workforce and how it's driving people away from this practice.
0: And that is, I would argue, that is a midterm consequence and arguably long-term consequence of what has been a short-term truth for years in Canada, that something is just not right when you have very, very, whatever the ailment is, somebody not being able to see a specialist or whatever it is, having to go to the ER, or on the other end, like having no primary care and having to go to the ER, and the impact that's having on people who are critical to the system, of course, the doctors who are in ERs.
23: Yeah, and I'll throw a little word of caution there, that when you talk about the long wait times and the pressures on the emergency department, patients who don't have access to primary care and who are looking for sort of urgent or same day appointments, we know those aren't the big drivers of waits. Where we see more of the issue is around the people who don't have primary care access, having deterioration of their chronic illnesses and thus landing in the emergency department in a sicker state than what they would have had they had appropriate sort of chronic disease management and things of that nature. But you know, patients come to us because they have nowhere else to go, and we're the light that is always on, and we're always happy to care for people. But really, we are designed for brief episodic care. We are not designed for longitudinal care. We are not designed for chronic disease management. And that tension where, you know, you come into a profession where you want to help people, you want to be a caring, kind, compassionate person, but just like asking your electrician to do your plumbing, you're asking the wrong person to do the wrong thing. And I think that tension and that moral injury leads to driving people away from this. This isn't the job people signed up for, but it's the job they're being asked to do every day.
0: Yeah. So the big question, what is the solution? I'm getting a little bit personal here because that's how we all interact with the system. I remember I returned to Canada in 06 and the family health team model had been created. And boy, it's really worked for my family because it's basically a clinic that has a rotation of doctors, and we have a family doctor in that clinic, and the service is excellent. The problem is, for years now, they've been full, and they can't accept any other patients. Could you talk a bit about where the solutions lie? I appreciate this survey doesn't necessarily, this talks about the strain on doctors and the system itself, but what are the solutions?
23: Well, I mean, I think they are interconnected. I think fixing the system is what fixes the problems identified in this survey. You make the working conditions what emergency physicians want to do, and you bring people back into the fold. People are driven away because of the hard working conditions and the solutions. Really fundamentally, it starts with accountability. It starts with articulating who is responsible for what are they responsible for, and what are the deliverables we expect and the consequences from not meeting that at a federal level, at a provincial level, at a municipal and local level. And I think it's about building out the healthcare system around the emergency department. The emergency department is where these things manifest, but it's not where these things originate from. We need more investment into long-term care. We need more investment into primary care, and more fundamentally than that, I think we need an accountability of how our healthcare dollars are being spent. You know, several provinces aren't even required to report some of the metrics on ER performance metrics. And so how can you have a system that accounts for what is or isn't working if you aren't even recording it in the first place? So I think there's work to be done at all levels of government in terms of bolstering our healthcare system and ensuring that the Canadians get care they need, where they need it, and when they need it.
0: The other thing that stands out to me about the contributing factors is the moral injury. Physicians feeling unable to deliver safe, required standards of care. My extended family, I have a family doctor in my extended family, and I did not fully appreciate, even being in the news and covering this from time to time, generally speaking, the burden in this profession, whether it's, you know, administrative or what, but more importantly, what, and I think you touched on it a bit, what these doctors are facing and in terms of what they're being asked to do, because there just is not enough support out there, and the impact that's having on large numbers of doctors.
23: Yeah, I mean, 10% are, from the start of the survey to now, we're no longer in the profession. I mean, if that's not an alarm, I don't know what is. Mm. And to your point, the moral injury piece, I think, is very big. And I think when you look at the responses in the survey as they've evolved over time, the most recent recording prior to this one was back in 2022. We're just coming out of the pandemic. You see a lot more of the language around how do we fix things? How do we rejuvenate things? You know, we're coming out of COVID. How do we sort of reorient things? And the responses you see in 2025 speak to a workforce that has not seen those changes and feels defeated and feels like things are not getting better. Mm-hmm. And every one of us, you know, we get up every day and want to help people. When we're in a system where we can't help people, where we don't have the tools, the resources to help people, that, you know, that is extremely injurious. And then when bad things happen, we are the individualized face of a systemic problem. When a patient dies in the waiting room, people blame the doctor, people blame the nurses, people don't blame the healthcare system that allowed that entire emergency department to be filled with admitted patients, which is really where the problem lies. So without changing these systemic factors, we individualize the systemic problems, and those individuals decide that enough is enough and they'd rather go do something where they're not going to be blamed for problems well outside of their control.
0: Hmm. Has it been worse than this before, do you think?
23: Or is it hard
0: to quantify?
23: It's always a little hard to quantify, but I think we're seeing it more and more. And I think where it speaks loudly to me is when you see, especially new recruits and new graduates, they're not looking to work the same hours that older graduates are looking to. You know, when I started in this job 12 years ago, full time was, you know, 14, 15 shifts a month. Many new graduates now are working 8, 9, 10 shifts a month, because even from the jump, they realize how hard and how unsustainable the pace that we're asking to emergency physicians to work puts on people. And so I think that's perhaps more of the canary in the coal mine as to things are really bad in a way that we haven't seen previously. And I worry about what that's going to mean for our workforce. If we're graduating the same number of physicians, but they're working fewer hours, fewer shifts, that is, you know, what is that going to do for our workforce? How are we going to keep these places open with a workforce that is very understandably responding to these hard demands?
0: Michael Herman, ER physician in Ottawa, spokesperson for the Canadian Association of Emergency Physicians. Thank you for being here. Appreciate it.
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3: I'm Bonnie Heslop. Here's what's making news. It's now the second time the U.S. consulate in Toronto has been the site of a shooting in recent months. Toronto police say they're investigating after officers in the area heard a shot near the consulate and found evidence of gunfire outside the building early this morning. It's not clear whether the consulate was hit in the shooting. A similar incident took place in March when two suspects allegedly fired multiple shots at the building before driving away in a stolen vehicle. Federal by-elections are set to take place towards the end of August. Prime Minister Mark Carney made the announcement yesterday, with voters set to cast their ballots on August the 31st for seats in Ontario, Quebec, and BC. Taking a look at your weather forecast, it will cloud over this afternoon. There is a chance of some showers, risk of a thunderstorm, high of 29, feeling more like 37, and the UV index is 8. That is considered very high. Right now, it's 26 degrees, feels more like 33. I'm Bonnie Heslop for CKTV News.
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0: Ashley, I hope you're having a good Monday. Politico had this story this morning. Ottawa is sitting on a proposal, apparently from Meta, that could see news return to Facebook and Instagram in Canada. Michael Geist is a professor of law at the University of Ottawa, Canada research chair in internet and e-commerce law. He joins us now. He watches this very closely. Michael, thanks for joining us.
30: No, my pleasure. Thanks for having me.
0: This confuses a lot of Canadians. All they know is I can't get mainstream news or news on my feeds. What was the origin of this dispute? Why did this happen? And how significant is this suggestion that there may be a deal in the works?
30: Right. I mean, this dates back, obviously, a number of years now when the government passed the Online News Act, it was Bill C-18 at the time, and effectively it targeted two companies, Google and Meta, with its Facebook and Instagram platforms, and required them essentially for paying to link to news. Mm. Neither company were happy about it. And in the case of Meta, what they said is that, listen, we don't actually post full news. It's just links. And the links are actually posted by our users. We're not the ones that are posting it. And in any event, we're driving a lot of traffic back to the original sites. If you force us to pay for the act of facilitating those links to news, then we'll just stop linking to news. And while the government and some supporters of the legislation thought it was a bluff, It clearly wasn't. And that's why, you know, several years later, we still don't have links to news on either of the Meta services.
0: What does this story or this bit of a story from Politico say to you about perhaps the Carney government's approach to this issue? And is there potentially a solution in the offing?
30: Right. Well, listen, I mean, I think the Carney government's been walking away from what was a failed digital policy for some time now, right? I mean, we saw them back down on digital services tax. We saw what amounts to, if not a repeal, a bit of a gutting of the Online Streaming Act. That was Bill C-11. And so following suit with C-18, with the Online News Act, wouldn't come as a surprise. What Meta is proposing is, frankly, back to the status quo, or at least right. The status quo before the law took effect. You know, Meta at the time was linking to news. They had entered into any number of agreements with news entities to provide different kinds of support. And all that support vanished once they stopped the linking. And it sounds like what they're proposing is they'll put the news links back on. They'll reinstitute some of the support that they had. But the bill goes away, at least with respect to the law goes away, at least with respect to that company.
0: Now Google cut a deal, right? Like, Google paid. Do I have that right?
30: You do have that right. So Google said much the same thing, but, you know, I think the two companies always valued news a little differently. In Meta's case, they said, listen, it's just not valuable for us. We want people to stay on the platform, not linking away to third-party content. In the case of Google, there was real value. I mean, they run a search engine that wants to be comprehensive, and you don't have some of the news, you're certainly not comprehensive anymore. Mm-hmm. And so the government struck basically a bespoke deal, a specific deal with Google. It makes for one of the oddest regulations that I think I've ever seen, where, you know, the law wasn't really designed for this. And in fact, the government said they would never negotiate directly with Google. If you just happen to be the largest search engine in the country, you qualify for this particular deal, and the deal is that they pay $100 million a year to comply with the obligations under the law.
0: And that money goes to news providers?
30: So that money goes to a new collective that has been developed that then passes that money along to various news entities. And it's the large players that generate the most amount of money. It's the Bells and Rogers of the world that actually are the largest beneficiaries. The amount that the CBC could get was capped by the government. It was another mistake the government had made, where they had, you know, gone ahead with this law without really accounting for the fact that, had structured, the vast majority of the money was going to go to broadcasters and the CBC. And so somewhat belatedly, they tried to create caps on all of that. So right now it goes to a collective. It gets passed along to various news entities. And, you know, it'll be interesting if, in fact, this goes ahead, whether or not the government can carve out Meta, or whether or not they're just going to hit the reset button altogether.
0: Yeah. And just for clarity, pre-CBC cap, Bell and Rogers, that's based on the headcount of journalists, right? Like that's the reason that...
30: It is.
0: Yeah.
30: Yeah, it is, but it's worth noting that the way the law was structured, is that it's not just about, you know, print and digital. It's about television and radio, too. And so where there was a lot of money in this for the CBC was given the number of personnel, and it's not just journalists. It's
0: right.
30: People who are involved in the practice. So it's not just the, you know, the on-air talent or the people who have the bylines. It's a lot of other people who can qualify as well. And then for companies like Bell and Rogers, a lot of that was coming through the radio side of their business.
0: Yeah. Well, and look, before people start screaming at us online or sending in texts about, I mean, this obviously opens government subsidy or government lawmaking, for lack of a better term, and subsidizing independent journalism or corporate journalism, which opens up a whole other question. What does this whole thing speak to, the ever-shifting, rapidly changing media environment and government's challenge in actually having any control over it? Or how would you characterize where we are today after the introduction of this act and where it's gone?
30: Well, I think the act's been a failure. I mean, it clearly has been a failure. the truth is it doesn't generate much more than what was being generated before, because both those companies had deals in place with many news entities, and those went away in the place of nothing for Meta and the flat fee effectively for Google. But the loss of traffic from those large Meta platforms ultimately did hurt many players. And I think fundamentally, and you hint at it with your question, I think it really hurt trust. Because at the end of the day, you had government increasingly intervening in the businesses of developing news and reporting on news. And, you know, the government, I think, recognized years earlier that this was a slippery slope that was somewhat risky. Once you started getting into this game of trying to find ways to generate revenues, and it was the government doing it, either by handing out checks or by using regulation to do it, that could put sort of public trust in the news at risk. And I think that it has. Now, there are other things that are putting trust in news at risk as well. It's not just the fact that the government's intervened, but I certainly don't think it's helped.
0: No, and look, the other thing, too, and the other side of it is, you know, like I, just like everybody else, I spent a fair amount of time on social channels. And boy, I wish I had a bit more quality in there from Canada. You know, I click one thing that is, you know, of interest to me with a provocative headline. And I realize as I go down the rabbit hole, it's a bunch of crap. And by the time I figured that out, I'm out of it. And then there's like 10 more things in my algorithm that you know are filling it up that are very, very similar. Very little of it from mainstream or from legitimate news sources, right? And so it would be good. I'm not saying it's all crap. I'm not saying it's all crap. I am saying that the experience for me, if I'm looking for good information, is not as good as it could be if there were more legitimate sources in the algorithm.
30: I think that's absolutely right. In fact, I think that we've had other sources who didn't fall within the ambit of this legislation effectively fill the gap. So it's not that there is no news at all on these platforms. It's that entities that would be treated as news outlets under the legislation don't appear on these platforms. And so that creates a void that has been filled. And I think that there are many who would say it means that, at a minimum, some pretty important, credible voices are not to be found there. And that doesn't help at a time when we're already concerned, I think, with misinformation that can occur on various social media platforms.
0: It's not the only problem for the media, but it's a big one. Michael Geist, always appreciate your perspective on this from the University of Ottawa. Thanks for being here.
30: Oh, my pleasure. Thanks for having me.
0: So we'll see what happens with that. And obviously we didn't have time to talk about the fact that it's potentially, from the Canada side, a very important piece, perhaps, of this trade negotiation, which is why we haven't heard much about it. So we'll continue to follow that. I'm Graham Richardson in for Vashi. When we come back, Carmi Levy, our tech analyst and journalist, joins us.
3: It will be cloudy this afternoon. There is a chance that we'll see some showers, risk of a thunderstorm, high of 29, feeling more like 37, and the UV index is 8. That's considered very high. Tonight, mainly cloudy, 70% chance of showers, risk of a thunderstorm, staying warm, low of 20. Tomorrow, cloudy, 60% chance of showers, risk of a thunderstorm. It will be windy, with a high of 24, feeling more like 32. I'm Bonnie Heslop for CKTV News.
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0: Welcome back. I'm Graham Richardson in for Vashi on this Monday. Hope you're having a good day. It is muggy and hot where I am. Hope you're staying cool where you are. In the cool front, it's time to check in with our tech analyst and journalist, Carmi Levy, for this week's Tech Check.
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0: Carmi, good to talk to you. Thanks for joining us again.
16: Great to be with you, Grant. Thanks for having me.
0: So, I'm using AI more and more, you know, like just traveling, I'm touching it more. I find like it used to be Google. Now I'm going straight to the chat. But then there's levels of AI, and this is one of them that I find are completely overwhelming and just like I can't even imagine it. So an AI agent spent days hacking a company, but sources say OpenAI didn't notice for a week. What is this about?
16: Yeah. So, I mean, this is a scary story. So what an AI agent is, it's kind of like the next big thing in AI. And, you know, how you describe you using AI is, I think, pretty similar to how everyone else uses it. We open up ChatGPT, we ask it a question, it gives us an answer. It's a bot. Or with Google, right? We do a regular Google search, and then Google inserts an AI summary at the top. And AI is increasingly sort of finding its way into the tools that we've been using all along. Whereas an AI agent, a little bit different. An AI agent actually, it does complex tasks. It completes them on its own. We tell it what we want it to do, and then it goes off, it does it, and then it reports back to us when it's finished. So it's fully autonomous, no human intervention required. And so OpenAI was testing one of those agents a while back in July, earlier this month, and it was a security test. It was taking place in what's called a walled garden or a digital sandbox, so an area that is separate from the open internet, and you can kind of do what you want without worrying that you're going to damage anything else. And somehow during the test, it got out, it escaped to the open internet, and then it subsequently attacked systems belonging to a company called Hugging Face. And in doing so, it became the first time in recorded human history that an AI agent had successfully prosecuted or pulled off a cyber attack on its own without any human involvement. So it's kind of one of those sort of moments, you know, if you've ever watched, you know, Arnold Schwarzenegger in Terminator, or, you know, right, HAL 9000 in 2001 A Space Odyssey, this is one of those moments where, like, goodness, have we lost control of the technology? And now we're finding out, as the investigation into what happened continues, that they didn't know that their agent had escaped from the test for about a week before they kind of figured out what was going on and and went public with it. So it's, as we learn more, it becomes even more chilling, because here was a technology they had lost control of and didn't even know they had lost control of it, and it was quiet for a week, which to me is just beyond terrifying.
0: Do we know, practically speaking, what kind of damage it did, or does that matter? I mean, the larger question is, if it's able to do this now, what does it look like in a year or 2 years or maybe even 6 months?
16: Yeah, I mean, that's sort of the thing. So the good news is, if there is any in this case, is that there was no lasting damage. No data was taken. There were no breaches. There was no financial loss. There was no sort of, you know, collateral damage at all. Hugging Face discovered this rogue agent in its systems. It successfully fought it off, no harm, no foul. However, that's the thing, and I think you've nailed it, is that the fact that this was even possible, that's the fear, is that now there's this incredibly powerful tool that clearly was not controlled or controllable by its creators, and it got out. And so now cyber criminals around the world are looking at this going, wow, we now have this new capability, and let's start taking advantage of it. And so a door has been opened, and it is not going to be closed, which means as cybersecurity goes forward, as those best practices are established, we will be less secure, because now AI agents have proven that they are capable of breaking into systems on their own. And we've also seen that the protections that would normally keep us safe aren't good enough.
0: Hmm. On the positive AI side, can I tell you an anecdote? I was in Amsterdam last week. First time I'd ever been. Took a walking tour. Went to ChatGPT. Top of the list, that damn guide, good catchy name, right? This guy, Mark. And he said to me, I booked him with my wife and I, and we went on a 3-hour walking tour, and he was excellent. If you're ever interested, check him out, that damn guide.
16: Yeah.
0: But he said his life has fundamentally changed because of ChatGPT. His business has exploded. He's just one guy, and he's packed through July and August. I happened to get a cancellation. And he said, because Rick Steves, the big American European travel advice guy, recommended him a few years ago, he went to the top of ChatGPT, and his entire business exploded. And he's just one person, but he said that pre-ChatGPT, it would be very hit and miss. But word of mouth got out from a credible source through internet, through searches, and as soon as he was tagged with that, his business absolutely exploded, and it hasn't stopped. Interesting.
16: Yeah. Yeah, we used to talk about, you know, search engine optimization, that if you wanted to be, you know, your business to be found online, you had to, you know, build your website, build your social profiles in such a way that Google would find you. And now we're moving from what's called SEO to GEO, which is generative AI optimization, where you sort of want to be at the top of when AI comes looking for you, when people ask ChatGPT a question. So clearly this is an example of a business that is GEO optimized. And if you are in business and marketing as one of your functions, and it certainly needs to be, it's something you're going to want to pay attention to. Here's obviously a very successful example of
0: that. Yeah, yeah. So it's not all doom and gloom, but it certainly helped us. And, you know, I would not have been able to find him otherwise, I don't think. It was very, very emphatic. Anyway, I just thought it was interesting. Okay, talk to me about surveillance cameras. This story in the New York Post, and shades, like the meta shades and what people are doing to defend themselves against it.
16: Yeah. So, I mean, as the moment you leave your house in the morning, you are subject to some kind of surveillance. I walk the dog and I'm walking past Lord knows how many Ring doorbell cameras, and I can see them activating. I see the lights going on. Or someone, you know, walking up to you wearing one of these, you know, Ray-Ban Meta glasses or Oakley Meta glasses, and they're recording you, often without your permission. So there's this trend, and it's starting in New York of all places, because it's a fashion trend, wouldn't you know? And it's fashion designers who are using technology to fool and break the surveillance process. In other words, if you wear a pair of high-tech anti-surveillance glasses, they will not be able to use facial recognition on you. They will not be able to track you. They don't just block UV rays, they block infrared rays, they block blue light rays. So put them on your face, and your face is now unreadable by these AI facial recognition systems. Same thing with clothes. There's some clothes that you can wear, and also these New York designers are making them, where they have patterns on them that deliberately mess up the algorithms that these surveillance cameras use, such that you cannot be tracked. So, you know, your mileage may vary, and as the technology changes and evolves, these things may very well not work at all. And there's no massive amount of research that shows they work in every single case, but in some cases, it can fool the systems into at least giving you a slight feeling of privacy when you head out the door. Some of them look a little bit weird, and some of them are really expensive. I mean, the $800 sweater, I'm probably not going to be buying anytime soon, especially if it makes me look like a QR code. I might just put a hat and a mask on, and I think that accomplishes the same thing.
0: Carmi Levy, appreciate this. Thanks so much for joining.
16: Thanks, Gary. All the best.
0: All right. When we come back.
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3: In the news, a petition has been created by two St. Catharines residents who want the Ontario government to mandate swim to survive programs in schools. It was a year ago when Mike and Evelyn Williams lost their two grandchildren in a drowning incident. Their 15-year-old grandson, Caden, and 12-year-old granddaughter, Jocelyn, drowned in Dryden. Mike says the process is slow to make change, but they have made some small steps.
11: We're not going to be able to find out what happens with Motion 80, which was put into the House by the NDP, which is a good thing. I mean, that it means that it's in the House business and that they're going to have to deal with it, we hope. Like, it doesn't necessarily mean that it will come up for debate, but since the NDP has said that it's a priority of theirs to bring it up, and to get it brought up and to debate it, I think that it probably will come up. I can only be optimistic and hope that it does.
3: You can find the link to the petition on our website, cktbnews.com. The Niagara Regional Police Service Board says the results of its community safety survey will help determine policing priorities over the next several years. The board chair says community feedback will play a key role in deciding where resources should be focused.
6: We are really going to look at the numbers. We are looking these days more and more to evidence-based policing. So the numbers will tell us or indicate what areas we need to focus on. So we do encourage people to respond to the survey as much as possible and from the various different backgrounds as possible so that we kind of have a rounded view or informed view and the numbers speak to the different communities or the different priorities that we will have to prioritize. So.
3: The survey will be available online until August the 7th through the Niagara Regional Police website. With the increase of e-scooters on the roads, Niagara Police now releasing some safety reminders. CKTV's Christine Jansen.

0: The social media post, U.S. President Donald Trump insisted the U.S. would have to be compensated before he would allow the bridge to open. He falsely claimed the $6 billion structure connecting Windsor and Detroit was built with virtually no American content. Canada then agreed to make some adjustments concerning the sharing of revenues. Canada held a ceremony last week to mark the opening of the bridge, but a joint celebration with the U.S. was canceled over Washington's recent threat of new tariffs on Canadian goods. Police investigating a shooting early this morning near the U.S. consulate, just a few months after a targeted shooting outside the same building. Toronto police say officers in the area heard a shot near the consulate on University Avenue just before 5 and found evidence of gunfire outside the building. There are some more cases of a foodborne illness caused by contaminated lettuce in the U.S. The CDC says the lettuce is linked to a handful of more states and that cases in nearly every state in the U.S. are being detected. ABC's Elizabeth Schultz.
1: This is now one of the largest foodborne illness outbreaks in U.S. history. The CDC says 4 more states, Illinois, Kansas, Oklahoma, and Pennsylvania, are linked to that spike in cyclosporiasis cases across a total of 9 states caused by shredded iceberg lettuce sourced by Taylor Farms. Nearly 2,000 people in those states got sick after eating the lettuce at Taco Bell, which removed all affected products. That is just a fraction, though, of the record-breaking nearly 12,000 potential cases of this parasite nationwide.
0: Taking a look at your weather forecast, clouding over this afternoon, chance of showers, risk of a thunderstorm, high of 29, feeling more like 37, the UV index very high. I'm Bonnie Heslop for CKTV News.
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4: 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I'm Graham Richardson, sitting in this week for Vashi. I hope you're having a good day. 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
4: Joining us now is Zane Velji, political campaign strategist, partner at Northweather, George Sewell's NDP strategist, former director of communications for the federal NDP, and Tim Powers, chairman of SUMA Strategies, of course, and regular contributor right here on the iHeart Network. Good afternoon to you all.
6: Graham, what's going on, sir?
7: Hello.
4: Well, the bridge is open. The clock is ticking. Everybody's anxiety. I was away last week watching that train wreck of tariffs, and you know, like I'm thrown back, Zane, to like the early days of Trump 2, where it was absolutely all consuming, and I think fatigue now is where we're at, and I also think I did a fair amount of reading. You know, on that, and I was catching up on. I do have a New Yorker subscription, so you know, I'm mainstream media. Okay, whatever. But they had an excellent profile on Barack Obama in May, and I was catching up on that, and he talked about the damage, the longer term damage to America's reputation with allies. He mentioned the Davos speech. And he said that he thinks the Davos speech encapsulated where the allies are, and it's going to be a long time to recover from that. So, with the bridge open, Zane, and all of that in context, how has Canada managed, where are we with managing the fallout from the Trump regime and change? It's the multi-trillion dollar question for the country.
6: Yeah, and it's a question of domestic politics as much as it is broader economics and generational trajectory for this country going forward. And let me start with the domestic politics. Carney is doing fine because Trump is crazy and Poilievre is getting no traction and the conservatives are infighting. We're seeing softening numbers for Carney, but I mean, this has been a year and a half, arguably, you know, trending on two given the lapsing of the summer. of this being

0: not just fatiguing, but giving Canadians an element of status quo even in our response. Sure, we'll take a hardline stance to America cyclically every 6 weeks as an issue stands up, but the lack of a deal might be getting some people frustrated. But what's saving Carney's behind, to be clear, is that Trump is volatile and Canadians do not want to blame Carney for that, despite his numbers softening a bit. And Poilievre is providing no real alternative, and the NDP are in a position to try to rebuild their party in a fundamentally different task, you might say. Mm. So
1: what's a deal worth? Like, what's a trade deal worth when he's going to rip it up anyway? Or he's not going to honor it?
0: Minimal. And right. Arguably, a trade deal could be a bad deal. Like, to be clear, like, not to now just be hindsight quarterbacking, but look at what Keir Starmer did. Took the first deal available to him, thought he'd get the Americans off his back, and it didn't necessarily work. It actually was part of the constellation of issues he faced domestically for getting a bad deal in that sense with the United States that then kind of led ultimately alongside other issues to his downfall. So a deal I don't think is worth much, but I think the political opportunity of not getting a deal should be worth more to the NDP and the Conservatives. They just have not been able to make it happen. And Carney's been able to kind of get along on his way. His talking points seem kind of airtight that, you know, this guy's volatile, this government, trade deals, allyship, et cetera, with other countries. I don't know if a trade deal is going to be actually worth all that much to Canadians from a polling perspective or from a Carney support perspective.
1: Tim, because it's clear, look at like these Angus Reid numbers, right? 50% of Canadians are not confident Carney can get a good deal for Canada. But to Zane's point, that's not about Carney, that's about Trump. And I think the bridge is getting so much attention because it's a symbol of what it's like to deal with them now. Not to be overly blunt, but that's the case. We had a deal from 2012. You know, we built the bridge, we paid for it, and then it's last minute, it's not enough, give us more. Like, that's the environment we're in.
2: Yeah, Donald Trump is like a bad marriage, and it's not just with Canada, it's with the whole world. And it is as if the Canadian public is recognizing that our prime minister and other Canadian politicians are in this game of survivor with him right now. All right, let's, you know, hold on, get on. There was Abacus data last week, Graham, which you may have seen too, which was saying, you know, 60% or thereabouts of Canadians prefer no deal to a bad deal. So the prime minister has a lot of room to maneuver in that regard right now, but everybody on this panel knows as the clock ticks, the ability to maneuver may change, or it may not, as long as Trump is there. The last thing I would say, which is really kind of fascinating, right? The Liberals, I think most would agree, really mismanaged the communications around what the deal or deals were around the Gordie Howe Bridge. But the irony of it all is they're opening up the Gordie Howe Bridge because they want to take advantage, as they should, of the current trade agreement. Why is that bridge open? Because they want to make sure goods are flowing over, that the trade does increase, that the $1 billion a day stays, and maybe there's a little bit more. So in the midst of chaos, perhaps there's a bit of sanity as long as that bridge and the ambassador bridge stay open.
1: George, I follow Charlie Angus on social media, ex-NDP MP, who is taking the line and has for a long time that the resistance is not strong enough, that we're giving too much and getting nothing. What about that? What about the left, generally speaking? And is that viewpoint taking hold now more so as the months and years wear on with Trump too?
3: Yeah, and I think all of that falls into the initial discussion too about the bridge and the deal, and is the resistance strong enough? And I don't think anybody thought that Mark Carney could wander into the White House and solve the problem that is Donald Trump. I do think that they looked around and thought, this is the guy that if anybody can handle this in any way, then this is the guy that we want to trust. And that's why he's had so much rope. I think that a couple things. One, you know, we've seen him give up a lot, like a lot of concessions before any bargaining, right? So, you know, the digital services tax or any number of things where he's trying to make Donald Trump happy before we actually get anything else in return. I think some people are starting to say, well, what's going on there?
1: Yeah.
3: And then I think the other thing with the bridge, I completely agree that the communications were the problem. And I think that's where I think we saw the first real crack in Mark Carney's support was people said, whoa, we're fine with the fact that we're going to get screwed over by Donald Trump. We're used to that. But at least be honest with us, right? I think the real irony there is if Mark Carney had come out and said, you know, look, we had a deal. He went back on it. Yeah, it's going to cost us a little bit of money, but we're going to get this bridge open. We're going to get billions and billions of dollars in trade back and forth over this bridge. So, yeah, we gave a little, but it's because so we can get the business we needed. I think we would have been in good shape. I think that where people questioned things was when what Mark Carney said happened didn't turn out to be entirely true when we actually saw more details in the agreement. So I think that's where he's got to be careful. I think people like the elbows up. People want to know we're pushing back. We understand you got to do some negotiating and that there's a back and forth, but people don't want to see you conceding and backing down to Donald Trump. And most importantly, they don't want to be told one thing and find out the other is the truth. I think if Mark Carney plays a little fast and loose sometimes with the facts on this stuff, and I think that's where he's going to find a real problem and people will back away pretty quickly.
1: I think also, talking to senior liberals, I think that the two things are driving them with this president. Many things, but two key things. They do not want to engage in day-to-day stuff because he's so volatile and it just makes it worse. Hello, Reagan ads, right? Like, you can blow things up, regardless of what you think about the Reagan ads. The other thing they say is you cannot show weakness. And if you looked at the early days of Trudeau rushing down to Mar-a-Lago, like, arguably, I think they believe that showed weakness and it didn't get them anything. So we on the media side complain constantly we're not getting any information about trade negotiations while Mexico is chugging along here. I think they're fine with that public facing because they don't believe it gets them anything. We'll talk a bit more about this. I'm running out of time here. I'm taking up all your panel time. We're going to take a quick break and come back more on the Americans. We'll have one more go around on that. And also coming up, three of six federal by-elections called for late August. What are the politics behind that? Our daily debrief panel coming right back up.
4: It will be cloudy this afternoon. There is a chance that we'll see some showers, risk of a thunderstorm, high of 29, feeling more like 37, and the UV index is 8. That's considered very high. Tonight, mainly cloudy, 70% chance of showers, risk of a thunderstorm, staying warm, low of 20. Tomorrow, cloudy, 60% chance of showers, risk of a thunderstorm. It will be windy, with a high of 24, feeling more like 32. I'm Bonnie Heslop for CKTV News.
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1: Welcome back. I'm Graham Richardson with the Daily Debrief panel. Filling in for Vashi, we've got Zane Belge, George Sewell, and Tim Powers on the line, our Daily Debrief panel, talking about the fraught relations with the Americans. And just one more round on this for all of us. And I'll go, you know, Zane, Tim, George again. Is November going to matter from your perspective, Zane? Like, I know it's significant because it could weaken the president. But I also know that a tremendous number of Americans, millions of them, voted for him three times. And there are still strong supporters of him, regardless of what happens in the midterms. And so I don't think there's any magic bullet out there to change things. Your take on that?
2: Yeah, I mean, ultimately, it's domestic politics at play first. So the biggest sort of criteria is going to be how much wind do behind the backs of Democrats, certainly, but Republican congresspeople, senators, others, is there to start supporting Canada. And you're starting to see this happen more and more. As the president gets weaker and as his foreign policy approach starts to bear minimal, if any, fruit whatsoever, more people, even within the Republican establishment, are getting extremely comfortable being counterculture to Trump's instincts on tariffs, on foreign policy broadly, on foreign wars broadly. And I think that is what the biggest marker is going to be. Yes, to your point, Graham, the president will be weaker. But now I'm interested, will Democratic Congress people, presidential candidates, others start running on the explicit fact of making Canada their best friend again? Will that find itself? Because it shares broad support amongst the United States. Like, this is not a popular action. Being this rough with Canada, this unpredictable, this volatile, is not
1: allies.
2: A broad and popular
1: with
2: action.
1: With all allies. Right.
2: Yeah, exactly. It's not popular. And will the midterms be an inflection point to give some of these people, whatever courage they may be lacking up until this point, the courage they require and the political upside they see to start positioning that relationship with Canada once again? I think that will be the most interesting element for me come November.
1: At the same time, Tim, they are still making scads of money in the United States. At various levels, yes, there's greater disparity, but I heard from one person who was center right in America who didn't like Trump, but sure liked his 401k these days and gave the credit to the president for some of it.
3: Well, there's plenty of Canadians who don't like Trump who also aren't crying that the markets are doing pretty well and have been for the last year and a half. I hope Zane is right, but the one thing I think we know about this president is logic and coherent traditional practices in politics don't seem to appeal to him or apply to him. So, yeah.
1: And discipline.
3: Yeah, you know, look, hopefully the Democrats do well for the state of the world in the November elections. Hopefully there are presidential candidates in the Republican Party who put their hands up in the primary who run against him. But we only need look back to the end of his first term when he lost, when he was saying the election was stolen on January 6th. Look at what he did. Is there any evidence as he is getting a little older, a little farther or a little closer to the end of what should be his last term, that somehow he's going to be more legacy focused in the normal way presidents are legacy focused, doing something constructive? He might relish the opportunity of 2.5 years of utter chaos and adulation that will come from his hardcore supporters. So, well, we can hope that that's not the case. There's nothing to suggest it won't be either.
1: Hope's not a strategy, as they used to say, or as they still say, right? And George, I don't see a lot of evidence of a surge in the Democratic Party, other than there's a growing dissatisfaction with Trump, and I'm not convinced it's going to do much again, because we've seen this movie before where large swaths of the American public, even though they don't like his tactics, they might like where the economy's going, and they'll just either stay home or hold their nose and vote for him. And is there a strong alternative on the Democratic ticket yet? Not yet.
4: No, I think that's exactly right. I mean, even if they do win the midterms, you know, to Tim's point, like, part of how the whole society and the planet works is just around respecting norms, which is the opposite to anything Trump's ever done. So even if they do win the House or the Senate back, you know, what's to stop the president from just ignoring all of that and just doing his own thing for a while anyway? And who knows where the limit on a president's power is when he doesn't care about what the rules are. Yeah. You know, he was joking at the correspondence dinner the other night that he's going to run again for what he called a fourth term because he still disputes 2020. How does you actually stop someone who just wants to cause chaos? Who knows? So yeah. I think that's the next thing we're going to have to watch and see. And, you know, obviously, again, as Tim said, for the fate of the world, hopefully the Democrats do win and can start pushing some things in the right direction. But I think we all just have to hold on and see what Trump does.
1: And it's almost not a partisan comment anymore. It's a stability comment. Mm-hmm. It's a return to norms comment that because it's been so chaotic. And I point out, by the way, learning this the hard way, he does not joke. You know what I mean? Like, he did not joke about the 51st state. People sort of took it as a joke. He really meant it. Did he amp it up because he was getting a lot of attention? Was that what was going on Friday? I am not in front of the White House Correspondents Association. I'm not at all convinced yet that he is not going to try something where he goes for another term in some way. I'm not at all convinced that that there isn't going to be some kind of emergency declared heading into the midterms. All of it will be very disruptive, but we'll see what happens. Very quickly, I want to get all three of your comments. Mark Carney has called three by-elections. Anything at stake here other than the obvious, Zane? And what are the government fortunes and what are the conservative fortunes, if there are any, on these three? Zane, do we have you?
2: Graham, sorry, you cut up there. I lost you at anything obvious, but I'm going to try to take a crack at it anyway.
1: The by-elections,
2: Yeah. Okay, so obviously the Liberals need to win that one seat to keep control of the House. That's obvious. It would be a major surprise to me if they lose in Ontario and in BC. All eyes on Quebec for what's potentially a three-way race there. But if the NDP are going to make a splash, Ontario is probably where they have to kind of do it. That's what the most interesting storyline is for me. And then what does this ultimately do to the conservative implosion that we're seeing live on social media over the last 2 weeks? This gives it some sort of, you know, another milestone, so to speak.
1: Yeah, and I'm most interested in Quebec, not because I know enough about Quebec, Tim, but that by-election that they won, that they weren't even supposed to be competitive in, leading into the convention in Montreal, is that a trend that's going to continue for Carney?
3: Yeah, and who knows, in Chicoutimi, the candidate who's now in the Senate, or the former MP, Richard Martel, very popular there, as you know. He was the junior hockey coach, so people knew him that way. Did that help him win last time? Who knows, but he won it a few times. I mean, does this series of summer by-elections become a referendum on Poilievre, harkening back, and he would hate the comparison to Trudeau when Trudeau lost Toronto-Rosedale. Now, Chicoutimi is not that, but, the Poilievre supporters hang everything on how well he's done in terms of support at the convention in January. If he can't hold a seat, albeit a tough one, he may find that it's going to be another push he's going to be subject to.
1: All right, quickly, George, what about NDP? Any chance there in any of these for the NDP from your perspective? There's always a chance, right?
4: Well, I mean, so you're saying there's a chance.
1: Of course.
4: I will definitely agree with Zane on Beaches East York being the one that's the closest and best shot. But to be clear, we won that one during the Orange Wave. So it's by no means an NDP seat. And I think the Liberals feel pretty safe in that one. I agree with Tim. I think this is more about Poilievre than anything else. That Chicoutimi seat, again, not a safe seat, but him losing another member of caucus and not being able to hold on to a seat will just give that much more support to those people who are saying he's not the guy to carry them to the next election. And that'll be a big deal for him.
1: I appreciate your time, all of you, on our Daily Debrief panel. Zane Velji, George Sewell, and Tim Powers. Thanks all. We'll talk soon.
2: Thank you.
1: All right. When we come back,
5: this is your CKTV News. I'm Bonnie Heslop. Here's what's making news. It's now the second time the U.S. consulate in Toronto has been the site of a shooting in recent months. Toronto police say they're investigating after officers in the area heard a shot near the consulate and found evidence of gunfire outside the building early this morning. It's not clear whether the consulate was hit in the shooting. A similar incident took place in March when two suspects allegedly fired multiple shots at the building before driving away in a stolen vehicle. Three federal by-elections are set to take place towards the end of August. Prime Minister Mark Carney made the announcement yesterday, with voters set to cast their ballots on August the 31st for seats in Ontario, Quebec, and BC. Taking a look at your weather forecast, it will cloud over this afternoon. There is a chance of some showers, risk of a thunderstorm, high of 29, feeling more like 37, and the UV index is 8. That is considered very high. Right now, it's 26 degrees, feels more like 33. I'm Bonnie Heslop for CKTV News.
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1: Welcome back. I'm Graham Richardson, sitting in for Vashi on this Monday. I hope you're having a good day. This is one of these stories I didn't know about until I read about it. Apparently, the federal government is taking a look at the federal labor code, why it's out of date, and what kind of changes they're going to want to make. Some are arguing that there is an imperative to change it here for key infrastructure, things like ports, for disrupted cargo that has happened in various strikes between 2023 and 2024. Someone making that argument is Derek Hines. He is he's the president and CEO of Federally Regulated Employers Transportation and Communications, FETCO. Derek, thanks for joining us.
16: Hi, Graham. Great to be with you.
1: So I'm going to simplistically, I've read your piece, and I know it looks like you're asking for a special category for certain segments of the economy, and I know that unions would have something to say about that. I appreciate I've oversimplified it, but what do you want to change? Do you want different rules in place for those parts of the economy that are so critical, things like ports and railways, and how difficult will it be to achieve that?
16: Well, the problem, as we see it, is that we have experienced in the last few years an unsettling pattern of highly impactful work stoppages, strikes, and lockouts in critical supply chain industries. Our contention is government has to address this. So is it specific to individual industries? Not necessarily, but what we do think is the system as it currently exists does not lend itself to the most productive collective bargaining in all circumstances, and we think there could be some tools developed that could help in these situations where the impacts are so far-reaching and the national interest is at risk.
1: When, as a CEO, when you say tools, union leaders hear you're taking away my bargaining rights, you would argue that you're not.
16: We're not. In fact, what we have been arguing for a number of months now is that nothing that we are suggesting would in any way take away from a union's right to strike. What we're actually looking for are more tools. When we get into these high-level, highly consequential disputes, we need to give the minister and the government some more tools in their toolbox to help keep these parties at the bargaining table to avoid some of these just really impactful stoppages that we've experienced over the past few years.
1: So what are they? What are you suggesting?
16: There's a few things, and none are massive in nature. We're not asking the government to boil the oceans here. We're asking for some slight tweaks to the Canada Labour Code that we think would be helpful for more productive collective bargaining. For example, there was a report done just a couple of years ago after a work stoppage along the West Coast ports. It's called the Industrial Inquiry Commission on West Coast Ports. And one thing it recommended is the introduction of a special mediator. So if we're in the midst of a situation of collective bargaining in one of these specific industries where we know the impacts are going to be significant, we think it would be helpful if the minister was able to appoint a special mediator with special authorities to do a few things. First of all, be granted some special powers to try and bring the parties together to get a deal. Secondly, at the end of that process, write a report to the minister highlighting what's happening at this bargaining table, recommending a path forward, and shining a light on bad behavior that might be happening on one or both sides. We think the development of a special mediator would help get these parties to a deal, which is fundamentally what we want.
1: Wouldn't unions say, look, you just got to get a better deal at the table and be better employers? That's what they're going to say. You know that, right?
16: Well, for sure.
1: Changing the labor code to bring in a new mediator sounds to me like you just don't want to work within the system now. And they would say you're not too bad. Like, get a deal. Is it just not that simple?
16: It's not that simple in some circumstances. So the system already allows for mediation and conciliation process where federal mediators will help the parties. What we think, and this was the recommendation of a learned expert in this space as a part of that IIC report that I noted earlier, was in these extraordinary circumstances, and they are extraordinary indeed, to bring in a special mediator who could shine a light on this behavior.
1: What do you mean when you say that? I appreciate we have not been as involved with the report as you have, obviously. But when you talk about bad behavior, what are you talking about?
16: Well, fundamentally,
1: what does the report talk about?
16: What we're fundamentally always looking for is an agreement mutually agreed to by the parties. Mm. Sometimes when we get into these complicated areas of negotiation, there may be behavior that we think there should be a light shone on to say the mediator could meet with the parties, could understand the perspectives of both sides, could recommend to the minister a path forward, and in doing so, could identify to the minister activities or behaviors that perhaps are impeding the parties from getting a deal.
1: Like what?
16: You think greater transparency would be helpful?
1: Like what? Are you saying basically like that? Let's just say union leadership is not listening to their members, or like what is it?
16: Well, I mean, I think each individual circumstance is different. And what we are arguing in our position is that there could be behavior on both sides of the table, where a mediator may uncover in their discussions with the parties that, look, these parties are actually pretty close. It may only need a decision point or two to get them across the table to a settled agreement. What we'd like to avoid is for those situations where there is a deal to be had, for these impactful strikes or lockouts to have just a dramatic impact, you know, on all Canadians.
1: Hmm. Are you optimistic? You've got an ear of government here in a way you haven't in the previous government. I think that organized labor has been watching very closely the Carney Liberals, and they're certainly not the Trudeau Liberals.
16: I would say that we are encouraged by two things. Number one, the commentary that consistently comes from the Prime Minister about increasing trade, increasing investment. These are things that go hand in hand with ongoing labor stability. We are encouraged by the consultation that the government has launched over the summer to talk through some of these things. We think there's a path forward here, one that wouldn't be a total upending of the Canada Labor Code, but would actually introduce some new tools. Enhanced mediation is a good thing. It brings the parties closer together and ultimately increases the odds that we get freely negotiated collective agreements.
1: I'm not trying to be difficult here. I just know increased tools and more in mediation. Unions will say, quite rightly, like, we want a deal at the table. And this would weaken union rights.
16: As do we want a deal at the table. And I would challenge that assertion that it's going to weaken union rights. We're talking about here the government's own data indicates that 95% of the time in the federal private sector, parties agree to a deal without any need for any sort of government involvement.
1: But you are talking about taking, like, say, let's say ports or railways or anything that someone somewhere in the labor code deems significantly important to the economy and putting them in a different category than the rest. How does that not weaken rights at the table?
16: I'm not sure it's accurate to say putting them in a different category. What we're saying is along the continuum of a collective bargaining process, we think there could be some tools inserted that would be helpful to that process to ultimately in an ideal world, help these parties get a freely negotiated agreement. That's the ultimate objective at the end of the day. So it's not that we're necessarily creating a new bucket of employers or companies that and unions that go over here and then the rest stay over there. It's that we think there could be some tools that will be helpful to that process of ultimately incentivizing more productive collective bargaining that gets deals.
1: Derek Hines, President and CEO of Federally Regulated Employers Transportation and Communications, FETCO. Appreciate you joining us. Thank you.
16: Thanks, Graham.
1: When we come back, the latest on the bridge.
5: It will be cloudy this afternoon. There is a chance that we'll see some showers, risk of a thunderstorm, high of 29, feeling more like 37, and the UV index is 8. That's considered very high. Tonight, mainly cloudy, 70% chance of showers, risk of a thunderstorm, staying warm, low of 20. Tomorrow, cloudy, 60% chance of showers, risk of a thunderstorm. It will be windy, with a high of 24, feeling more like 32. 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
1: Welcome back. I'm Graham Richardson in for Vashi. The heat is up. The smoke is up. We've had a devastating series of years and wildfires. A record number of Canadians being forced from their homes. Whole towns destroyed. And every time we see the rising smoke blowing across the continent, we wonder how bad this year is going to be. Let's listen to Nicholas Kosovich on Friday, who was forced to flee his home.
2: Very quickly, it seemed to kind of accelerate. We were getting pieces of bark coming down from the sky, and suddenly the smoke was everywhere. I saw the fire coming over the hill, and within a few minutes of me seeing that fire across the hill, the wind became extreme. It felt like a hurricane, nothing like I was expecting a wildfire to look like. The dust that was blowing, you couldn't keep your eyes open.
1: Just a chilling description of what's happening. Craig Krause is a reporter with CTV News Vancouver. He joins us from the Vancouver area. 140 wildfires burning in the province. Craig, it's obviously British Columbia is massive. Can you paint us a picture where the, pardon the pun, where the hotspots are, or where the highest concern is at this hour? And are things improving, or how would you characterize things?
3: Graham, it was a difficult weekend, but there was some relief when it came to the temperatures. In Metro Vancouver, we had quite the reprieve from the hot temperatures that we experienced last week. It significantly dropped over the weekend. There was also some precipitation. Other parts of the province saw that as well. But the issue with that is with these strong winds, they are predicting that could potentially fuel these fires even further. Last week, I spent the majority of the week just outside of Boston Bar, and that's been the main focus of the province over the last several weeks as that fire has just grown and grown and grown in size. And having personnel from all over the province having to congregate in that small little village just outside of Chilliwack and Hope, B.C., if you're familiar with the Fraser Canyon and Fraser Valley area. But now the major focus is in Clinton. It's a tiny village, just over 600 people with their population. But now there's been two major fires in that area that have merged together, and that happened on Saturday evening. Now it's burning at about a 670 square kilometers in size. And this is something that BC Wildfire Service is focusing on now. They've obviously, the Boston Bar fire has significantly grown. This one is much larger in size, and that's where all the resources are going right now. And we're expecting to get an update sometime this morning, but the last estimate that I got was, again, 670 square kilometers in size, and people have lost properties. We spoke to business owners and homeowners on Friday. They've all been evacuated from the area. Really tough time in the province of BC, but again, this is something that's not new for many residents in this province, unfortunately.
1: Yeah, you know when I think about the area heading down into the mainland, you know, like heading down the Coquihalla, I think about that lush sort of change in both in temperature and in feeling as well. And when you're talking about Clinton, you're just outside of Kamloops, or you know, and it's drier, higher, and you know it's something you worry more about because it's so dry. How much rain has there been there, and is that part of the concern?
3: Not much. Not much. The cooler temperatures and the high humidity, that's what we're being told by the BC Wildfire Service, aided in their fight over the weekend. But if you just go a little bit further down the Coquihalla and you start coming through the Fraser Canyon, that's where it becomes more lush. Mm-hmm. So we're hoping that there was a lot more precipitation in that area. I was in Chilliwack, Abbotsford, obviously in the Metro Vancouver area. We experienced a lot of rain over the weekend. We're hoping that that did touch some of that area in the Fraser Canyon, the Boston Bar as well, because that has just been devastating for many people living in that area. Obviously, Highway 1 was shut down in both directions through that area as well, which caused major disruptions. But again, the focus is trying to protect these people's homes, as many are left watching from hotel rooms through their doorbell cameras to see how their property is holding up. Many are watching it rip through their front lawn, which has just been devastating. But yeah, the fight's still on. We know that there's been around 1,000 personnel on the ground throughout BC. We know now that there's more coming from Yukon and from Alberta to help in this fight. Also, we're hearing this morning that just over 100 firefighters from Mexico will be arriving here in BC as well to help in this fight. So it's all hands on deck. But we're hoping that more homes aren't damaged or burnt down in the process.
1: You know, for so many years, and it's still the case, it's the envy of Canada, right? Like, if you live anywhere in that area, it's the best place in the world to live, as far as I'm concerned. Like, it's beautiful, right?
3: It is.
1: And, yeah, and everybody talks about it, right? And how much, when this subsides, like, I'm thinking about the Kelowna fires a few years ago, how much of a factor every day now, even when the risk and the threat subsides this time, is the wildfire now in terms of people calculating where they want to live? And like, how much is it a part of the conversation in BC day to day, even when the fires are done?
3: It's in the back of the mind of so many people in this province. Obviously, we're in a bit of a bubble here in the Lower Mainland in Vancouver. We haven't experienced these devastating wildfires. But if you're in the Okanagan, this is something they're thinking about every May, every spring, going into the summer. Will my house be next? Will my neighborhood be evacuated over the coming months? And it's not just the Okanagan. It's in the Cariboo. It's in northern BC. We had fires in the Fort St. John area last summer that were devastating. And yeah, it's in the back of minds of every single British Columbian right now. And I don't know what the solution is. That's something that the province of BC is trying to mull over right now and try to fix this problem from continuing to happen, because it seems to be just a rotating thing every year. Every summer, there's these devastating wildfires. But definitely top of mind for many people when they're purchasing a property, especially if they're trying to live that rural lifestyle outside of the big city of Vancouver and outside of like Chilliwack and places like that. But is Boston Bar safe? Is Lytton? We've seen the devastating fires in Lytton over the years where it's burnt down the entire community. Temperatures are getting hotter in these communities every summer, and these fires just don't seem to stop.
1: Craig Krause from CTV News in Vancouver, really appreciate the update. Thanks for joining us.
3: Yeah, thanks, Graham.
1: All right. We'll continue to watch that. And I think it's a massive factor, you know, wherever you're living. Like, and we're focused on the West right now, but it's not that long ago. You know, like I think it was last summer or maybe the summer before, it was Halifax, remember? You know, it was just the speed of the fire and the rhetoric and the nonsense from the United States government aside, right? This is a multiple year complex issue. Look at Spain today. Look at France today. I mean, you know, we have a lot of deadfall in the forests over the years, a buildup of dry conditions. And, you know, like the science doesn't lie, increasing temperatures. This is what you're going to get. And I'm just, you know, I'm wondering about, you know, the livability of some of these places, like whether people are going to want to take the risk anymore, given how serious it is. Before we go, we wish everybody good luck in the West, especially and hoping for more rain and more cooler and some cooler temperatures. Before we go, the Gordie Howe Bridge is open. A statement from the U.S. Ambassador to Canada. Today we welcome the opening of the Gordie Howe International Bridge to traffic between Detroit, Michigan, and Windsor. New capacity, one of the busiest and most economically significant border crossings between the U.S. and Canada. President Trump made the opening possible and has consistently prioritized a safer, more secure, and more prosperous North America. That's Pete Hoekstra. Some texts from you. Of course the bridge is going to open by noon. Trump got the best deal possible, and Canada got nothing. The bridge is open because the U.S. gets to claim funds, our supposed funds. Another listener, Trump doesn't care that the bridge is open because he already got a $1 million donation from the Ambassador Bridge owners. I have a question for everyone. What makes you think that getting a deal with Trump is going to make a difference? There we go. Your thoughts to finish the show. I'm back tomorrow as well for Vashi.
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5: In the news, a petition has been created by two St. Catharines residents who want the Ontario government to mandate Swim to Survive programs in schools. A year ago, Mike and Evelyn Williams lost their two grandchildren in a drowning incident. Mike says they've launched a petition to create awareness before MPPs head back to Queen's Park.
26: Our hope is that we can get between 10 and 15,000 signatures between now and the time the House goes back in on the 27th of October. And if we have all these municipalities that want this, and we have 10 to 15,000 signatures of individual people who are saying that they support this, it's going to be very hard for him to put his hand over his ear and ignore us.
5: You can find the link to the petition on our website, cktbnews.com. The owners of the former GM property in St. Catharines want more time and are headed to Superior Court to ask for it. It's expected the owners of the Ontario Street site will ask a judge for a nearly one-year extension to address issues on the property. The city issued a property standards order giving the company until October 23rd to either repair or demolish buildings. Coalition for a Better St. Catharines director Gwen Kennedy says the latest appeal is disappointing and the site is a danger to the community.
27: It's one of our huge fears. So any excavation or demolition on redevelopment must follow the strict asbestos management protocols. And, you know, under the Ministry of Environment guidance, owners are responsible for ensuring that any material to be disturbed, you know, is examined and classified. So it's a huge project ahead, but let's not wait another year before we even start.
5: The appeal is set to be heard at the St. Catharines Courthouse on August the 13th. The Niagara Regional Police want to hear directly from the public as they launch their community safety survey. The acting chief says the goal is to better understand how safe people feel in their communities and where residents believe the service can improve.
28: We really just want that accurate snapshot of how people feel, whether it's throughout the day, throughout the night, which areas of their specific communities, and then what is their main concern. There are trends related to traffic, of course, but depending on the actual area, we do tend to see a variance in what really does affect people on the day-to-day.
5: The survey is open to Niagara residents as well as people who work or spend time here. It's available online until August the 7th through the Niagara Regional Police website.

0: plates was pursued, but police had to pull back as the car reached a high speed. This is the second time since March the consulate was targeted by gunfire. Cadbury Dairy Milk Oreo chocolate bars have been recalled over undeclared pistachio. The Canadian Food Inspection Agency says there have been reported allergic reactions associated with the consumption of the products. Now a food safety investigation is underway as recalled products are pulled from store shelves. Anyone who bought the chocolate bars and is allergic to pistachio is being advised to throw them out or return them to the store. A nonpartisan think tank is out with new research showing how difficult it is for people to feed their families. Here's ABC's Sherry Preston.
1: Putting food on the table is taking money out of our savings. A new survey says nearly one in five American adults is dipping into savings just to pay for groceries. And more than 5% are being forced to use payday advance loans to buy food. The Urban Institute, which conducted the survey, says food costs are up 32% in the last 5 years.
0: The big buzz this summer is a movie, and theaters can't keep up.
2: Theaters around the world are adding showtimes, trying to meet demand for The Odyssey. Problem is, people want to see it in IMAX in its 70mm glory, but there are only 41 IMAX screens worldwide. Most of those theaters are sold out through September. In its second weekend in North American theaters, it took in another $87 million. The global total so far, an estimated $640 million. Now that is epic. Wayne Cabot, ABC News.
0: 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Weather is next.
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0: Cloudy this afternoon with a chance of some showers, risk of a thunderstorm, high of 29, feeling more like 37, the UV index very high. Tonight, mainly cloudy, 70% chance of showers, risk of a thunderstorm, staying warm, low of 20. Tomorrow, cloudy, 60% chance of rain, risk of a thunderstorm, windy, high of 24, feeling more like 32. Right now, it's 28 degrees, feels more like 35. I'm Bonnie Heslop for CKTV News.
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0: Yeah, get ready for another good dose of rain and thunderstorms over the next couple of days. And hopefully it's not going to be like last time. We saw some insurance claims out there. Time for the Gonzo CKTB poll of the day. It's returned. Hit it, Jenny.
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0: Okay, so we'll review last week's weekender about Mark Carney. What message would you give him if you could? Here's what happened. 50% of those who responded would say, you haven't achieved what you promised. 21% would say, get a deal pronto. 15% would say, great job. And 9% would say, stay strong with Trump. So, you know, we see the polls and they show well for the prime minister. But here there's a little more urgency than what we've seen in the polls. 71%, in fact, urgency. In expectations of results from the prime minister. So perhaps the patience is just starting to wear just a little bit. We're going to talk about that later on today with our guests. Today's poll, which way should the Blue Jays go? And the categories are A, trade Gossman for prospects. B, stand pat. C, retool. And D, rebuild. Amazing. We're even talking about this. We came within inches of winning the World Series last year, and here we are at the trade deadline, which is a week away, talking about retooling, rebuilding, trading Gossman, all these things. What do you think? Go to @610CKTB on X, Twitter, and click the link to vote, okay? It's just a click away. It's simple. Click and vote. Looking forward to hearing what you have to say. Our top 10 summer blockbusters, it's over. We picked our number one summer blockbusters of all time. And now it's on to our top 10 bass players of all time. And we get started today at 10 o'clock. So Jenny and I will do that coming up in the 4 o'clock hour. Text us anytime, 905-688-2582, 905-688-CKTB. It's Opinion Radio. We want yours, too. It's not just mine. It's yours, too. This day in history, July 27th, the first known quarantine was in Ragusa, which is now Dubrovnik in Croatia. It was 1377, and it started during the plague. The first Christian missionary in Japan was Jesuit Francis Xavier, 1549. He didn't enter any port, however, until August 15th. They kind of put him on pause. Walter Raleigh brought the first tobacco to England from Virginia in 1586. Oliver Cromwell defeated the Royalists in the Battle of Gainsborough. 1643, the U.S. Mint opened in Charlotte, North Carolina, 1837, and then fire destroyed it. Same day, 7 years later. 1861, Union General McClellan, they called him Little Napoleon. He took over command of the Army of the Potomac from General McDowell. A massive typhoon killed at least 40,000 people in China in 1862. The first transatlantic telegraph cable was pulled ashore at Heart's Content, Newfoundland, 1866. It was laid out for 1,686 miles across the Atlantic. Dutch painter Vincent van Gogh shot himself on this day, 1890. He died 2 days later. Talented. I guess unique would be the, you know, right way to phrase him. Yeah, he had a couple issues. Orville Wright successfully tested the world's fire military aircraft. First military aircraft with a 1 hour, 12-minute flight on this day in 1909. The prelude to a big WW1 battle, one I believe my grandfather was a part of, the Battle of Passchendaele, started to form when Allied troops reached the Isère Canal between France and Belgium on this day. And insulin was discovered by Frederick Banting and Charles Best of U of T, 1921. Bugs Bunny debuted 1940. The Cigarette Labeling and Advertising Act was signed by President Lyndon B. Johnson. They had to print health warnings beginning this day in 1965 on cigarette packs. No pictures, just written warnings. That's how it started. 007 and the Queen opened up the London Olympic Games on this day, 2012. In 2015, Fiat Chrysler fined a record $105 million by U.S. regulators over their number of car recalls that they had that year. Today on the show, Brian Passafume, Sun Media reporter, and Tim Powers, the powers that be, and truth, fact, bias, myth, and misinformation. We do it on Mondays and Thursdays, and I've got your topics on the way. Don't go away. I'm John Gonzo. This is The Drive, CKTB News. And some rain on the way. A thunderstorm watch today, and that's going to continue into the night. Lots of rain and lows of around 20 overnight. But speaking of 20, like 20 to 25 mils of rain expected tonight. And an additional amount tomorrow. So a chance of more thunderstorms, high 22 tomorrow. More rain on Wednesday at 21, and we should break out of this by Thursday. It's going to be kind of a wet week in Niagara. Right now it's 28 at the White House of Talk, CKTB News.
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yeah. Hey, some rain coming. And quite a bit of it. Thunderstorms possible, too. John Gonzo checking in. Hope you had a nice weekend. Show 360.

0: So on Truth Fact Bias Myth and Misinformation, fact-checking the fact-checkers, digging deep on Google and other browsers, not just Google, multi-sourcing, using data from great sources. We dig down on stuff. And topic one today, Swedish incinerators. Do they take garbage and make clean energy out of it? Yes or no, we're going to look at that and how that's working out. Also, topic two, was Trudeau's record better than Mark Carney's has been so far in certain metrics? We're going to look at that, too. That was a meme that was online. I'm going to fact check that for us. And topic three, bats eat 1,000 mosquitoes an hour. True or false? We'll check that. And speaking of Mark Carney, Prime Minister Mark Carney has called three by-elections for August 31st. In three federal ridings, one in Ontario, one in Quebec, and one in British Columbia. And the Ontario seat is for Nate Erskine-Smith in the Beaches riding. The Conservative riding is in Quebec and Chicoutimi. And it was made vacant by a Senate appointment when Mark Carney appointed Richard Martel to the Senate. And the BC seat was Trudeau Environment Lieutenant Jonathan Wilkinson's seat in North Van Capilano. And, well, I guess Wilkinson was given the golden shove when the PM made him the ambassador to the EU. So the math here, the House math, the housekeeping. The Liberals now hold 172 seats in the House, the Conservatives 139. And with Stephen Guilbeault expected to resign August 28th, that means the Liberal Party would need to win at least one of the upcoming by-elections in order to hold on to their slim majority. Over the weekend at a Berlin Pride event, a suspected Islamic extremist who was planning to join ISIS rammed into the crowd with his car, leaving one dead and at least 29 injured, some critically. And then the manhunt began for the suspect. His name was Abdul Balout, who is a German citizen with Lebanese roots. And he was shot and killed by Berlin police after he rushed them with a knife or a stabbing instrument of some sort. And the Berlin Pride event is one of Europe's biggest, if you've ever been to Berlin. It's a very sexist, or not sexist, that's not the word. It's salacious. I'll use the word salacious. It's a salacious, sex-oriented town. And there's a lot of extravagances going on. And it, I would call it a not a very shy town. It's not a shy town. So, you know, it attracts big crowds for the LGBTQ, you know, pride parades. And one has to wonder how long, you know, organizations like Queers for Palestine are going to be so supportive of Islamic terrorist groups. All the while, same-sex activity is unequivocally haram and not permitted in Islam. Male same-sex activity is illegal and punishable by imprisonment in Iraq, Kuwait, Egypt, Oman, and Syria, and punishable by death in Iran, Saudi Arabia, Qatar, the UAE, and Yemen. And in the Gaza Strip, the punishment might differ between death and imprisonment depending on the act committed. It doesn't sound like they're allies to our LGBTQ communities, does it? So it's a funny, it's a very odd thing. It's that combination makes absolutely no sense. According to a report, despite government policy and policies, Canada remains as dependent on oil and gas as we were 30 years ago. So in other words, the measures only meant more tax, more taxation, more expensive lives to live. And that is that's exactly the stance I took all the way through the carbon tax thing. And I remain consistent in that take because it was meant to slow us down. It was a punitive styled initiative, which is really just a tax, and it was meant to change our habits. You know, but that is so, it's like, I want you to change your habits, but I'm not going to give you any way to do that. No. Yeah, you know. So, yeah. So, in other words, the measures only meant more tax. We sure have a lot of Canadians who seem to be, you know, trained in getting taxed. We seem to encourage it because many fought for this on the government's behalf, like little army ants. Now, you know, I totally get that anything environmental is a touchstone for a clean country like Canada with all our beautiful lakes and beautiful geography and our great, beautiful, big, you know, varied country. And I get why Canadians take that seriously, as they should. But that doesn't mean that taxes don't have to make sense and that you shouldn't stake your friendships on fights battling for your government after you being manipulated. Frankly, that's the way I see it. The Fraser Institute tells us that fossil fuels accounted for 76.3% of all energy used in Canada in 2024. What was it in 1995? 76.7%. 76.3% 2024. 76.7% 1995. So I'm going to talk to the Fraser Institute about that, making a note right now, because that is quite the study. It's pretty telling, isn't it? So, you know, when somebody wants to preach about climate alarmism, well, maybe you should get after your government instead of, like, your neighbor. You know what I'm saying? Because they're not giving you the infrastructure to do anything about this. They're just taxing you. So, you know, you're a little out of line on that, to be honest with what the situation looks like to me. I mean, I simply ask people that are alarmists about the climate, do you drive a car? You know, because your car uses energy and it uses oil and gas, whether it's electric or not. And I ask, how do you keep from freezing in the wintertime? And finally, I ask them to, you know, understand that nearly each and everything that they carry and own in their house, including their house, is virtually all touched by oil and gas. And it doesn't make you a bad person. That's where you live. That's what you've been allowed to conduct your life within. I mean, you need shelter. You need, in a country the size of Canada, you need to get to work to pay for shelter. And it's expensive. Our kids can't even afford it. But here's the breakdown. Natural gas made up 37.6% of Canadian energy. And refined petroleum comprised of 35.7%. So that'd be oil and gas, natural gas. That'd be, you know, no, not natural gas. Natural gas is separate at 37.6%. Then refined petroleum, 35.7%. And remaining sources like hydro, nuclear, and other renewable sources was 23.7%. So nothing's changed in three decades, except a bunch of preaching. Our governments have never hit targets, yet they preach. The rich folks at the WEF, they converge, and they eat really expensive food and drink the best of booze and tell us, the peasants, that we need to improve our lives while they take a helicopter to their yacht to go out for dinner. Expensive dinner. So nothing's changed in three decades. In fact, because of population growth, Canada and its consumption of oil and gas overall has risen 23.7% in the last 20 years. These numbers are consistent around the world. We are using more, not less, oil and gas. And if you think the solution is windmills and solar, and it's going to take care of all that, that's the elixir, you haven't been paying attention at school. Because I think those things are good, but we're still left with a 30% hole in the pie. A hole that would have to be filled with wood burning or coal burning or outlandish costs with a grid that needs a major overhaul. Really, the only answers are that our leaders, well, they've kicked the can down the road for the entirety of those three decades. The answers are an improved electrical grid, an overhaul, or a nuke. And I ask you, any progress there? Like, real progress? No, just some taxes. That's the progress. Super fantastic. John Gonzo, this is The Drive, your trusted voice, CKTB News.
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2: Good afternoon. I'm Bonnie Heslop. Here's what's making news. A petition has now been created by two St. Catharines residents who want the Ontario government to mandate Swim to Survive programs in schools. It was a year ago when Mike and Evelyn Williams lost their two grandchildren in a drowning incident. Mike says they've launched the petition to help create awareness before MPPs head back to Queen's Park in October. You can find the link to the petition on our website, cktvnews.com. The owners of the former GM property in St. Catharines want more time, and they're headed back to Superior Court to ask for it. It's expected the owners of the Ontario Street site will ask a judge for a nearly one-year extension to address issues on the property. The city issued a property standards order, giving the company until October to either repair or demolish the buildings. The appeal will be heard in St. Catharines on August 13th. Police say the U.S. consulate in Toronto was shot at early this morning, and officers briefly pursued the suspect vehicle before calling off the chase for safety reasons. Officers in the area heard a shot near the consulate on University Avenue just before 5, and they found a shell casing outside the building. Investigators say a late model Honda Accord without a license plate was pursued, but police had to pull back as the car reached a high speed. This is the second time since March that the consulate was targeted by gunfire. Taking a look at your weather forecast, a cloudy for this afternoon, chance of showers, risk of a thunderstorm, the high 29 feeling more like 37, and the UV index is very high. Right now, it's 28 degrees, feels more like 35. I'm Bonnie Heslop for CKTB News.
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0: Topic one, truth back bias, myth and misinformation, Swedish incinerators. Do they take garbage and make clean power out of it? Because we know garbage happens. It's a certainty. And many municipalities treat garbage like the plague. Kind of like the province treats our grid. Keep kicking it down the road. We won't be around when this matters. So it's kind of a disservice when they do stuff like that. They don't pay attention to the 20-year plans and look into the future and leave a better place 20 years down the road. That's for sure. Because they're too worried about their own skins. And, well, no municipality wants a landfill in their neighborhood. We all know, as it stands, that we have to have them. And, you know, where I live, we handle our own garbage and we don't have to, you know, we don't have pickup, right? Got to take it into the dump. There's a card you get when you pay your taxes. But around here, some of the politicians are talking about limiting the amount with a punch card. So this is, you know, the same old cycle. Less services, more expensive. So we've got to open up our eyes on this, look around. Scandinavia, well known for environmental progress. And Sweden's incineration plants are a testimony to that. They have a couple of big plants. They've got a lot, in fact, but the main big ones are in Gothenburg and another one in Malmo. And these facilities are not only efficient in turning waste to energy, but also significantly reducing the needs for landfills. It's such a win-win. Now, the plant in Gothenburg provides a substantial portion of the region's energy needs. In Malmo, that facility processes over 250,000 tons of waste annually. And like Gothenburg, it provides lots of energy. In all told, Sweden has 34 operational plants. Almost all waste incineration with energy recovery in Sweden is done in combined heat and power. And a couple more plants are in the works as they are really happy about how this is working out. I think 34 operational plants so far. So in total, waste incineration supplies about 25% of all district heating and around 1.8% of the Swedish electric power. There are emissions of dioxins and other types of emissions from waste incineration that have been widely discussed and frequently used as an argument against this technology. And the technology is improving all the time. And I'm going to play a little video for you to tell you how they do it. The focus of the recent report was on fossil CO2 emissions. So when assessing these, it has to be considered that waste-derived fuels are made up of a mixture of biogenic and fossil sources. Okay, so there's difference there. Okay, so real biomaterial and then man-made material. And the CO2 emissions that can come from those, they can be determined when they measure the exhaust gases. Okay, now during the last decades, recycling behavior, the composition of waste-derived fuels and the overall fuel mix in CHP plants, well, that's kind of changed considerably. The change from fossil to biofuels in the Swedish CHP sector is like distinct. So from 2010 to 2021, total CO2 emissions decreased by more than 50%. So understand that landfills are responsible for toxins and anthropogenic methane emissions also. In fact, they are worse. They're 25 times worse than carbon dioxide. On average, across the globe, nearly 60% of the world's waste ends up in landfills. In Sweden, it's 1%. And 54% of that waste becomes energy. Other countries in on this, Norway, Denmark, Japan, China, some states in the United States, and we have one in the Durham region here in Ontario, which has been in service for quite some time. I think it's, I'm just guessing here, but I'm thinking it's been around since 2008 or so. I'd have to check on that. But anyway, here's how it looks. A video from Durham region on Durham Regional Waste Energy.
1: Having some technical difficulties.
0: Okay, right. Okay, so that I want to play that one of these times. It's a very educational video, so we'll try and get that on for you. And I'm not sure what we're waiting for as far as doing this kind of thing. As sure as my last name is Mark, mark my words, this is inevitable. And the sooner we get on this, the better. And we're all going to benefit. And same goes with the environment. So get this done. What we'll do is we'll take a break. We're going to come back and we'll play that video for you, okay? This is Truth, Fact, Bias, Myth, and Misinformation. And topic two's on the way. Was Trudeau's record better than Mark Carney's has been so far? We'll check out some metrics. This was a meme on Twitter. I'm going to fact check it. I'm John Gonzo. This is The Drive, your trusted voice, CKTV News.

0: Good afternoon and happy Monday. Right now, we've got a couple of stalled vehicles reported on the QEW. One on the Fort Erie bound side past the 405. The other one Toronto bound at 7th Street. In St. Catharines, we've got heavy delays reported on St. Paul between 5th and Van Sickle, and Geneva Street as well between Niagara Street and Russell Avenue. Princess Margaret Cottage Lottery final deadline is Thursday. 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I'm Lex Tan. 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
1: Lots of rain on the way. A thunderstorm watch. And we'll continue right into the night with lots of rain and a low of 20. 20 to 25 mils of rain expected tonight and an additional amount tomorrow. A chance of more thunderstorms and a high of 22 tomorrow. More rain and 21 on Wednesday. We should break out of this by Thursday. Right now it's 28 at the White House of Talk, CKTV News.
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0: right, so we got a video. This is from Durham Region, and you know, it's about the waste to energy technologies being used successfully around the world. Norway, Denmark, Sweden, Japan, China, one in Durham Region, some states like Florida. So let's have a look at this this whole thing. It kind of explains things for you.
1: Have you ever wondered what goes on behind the scenes at a ReWorld thermomechanical treatment facility? TTFs are sustainable waste ecosystems that include modern waste-to-energy technology. Here's your chance to see how this technology works. Once trucks arrive, they are weighed and checked in before heading inside to the tipping hall. The waste is unloaded onto the tipping floor and visually inspected for any unacceptable items, which are removed for separate recycling or proper disposal. Waste is then pushed into a storage pit and thoroughly mixed before being loaded into bins, which we call hoppers, where it travels to the combustion chamber. The tipping and waste storage areas are maintained under negative air pressure to contain dust and odors. Once fed into the combustion chamber, waste is combusted at extremely high temperatures in a self-sustaining process at approximately 2,000 degrees Fahrenheit. A typical hopper load is completely combusted in 1 to 2 hours. As the waste is burned, the heat converts water in the steel tube-lined walls into steam that rises through boiler tubes where it is superheated. The steam turns a turbine-driven generator to produce electricity or may sometimes be used directly for heating or industrial processes. The electricity produced by the turbine generator is exported to local utilities for use in homes and businesses. Each ton of waste can generate 550 to 700 kilowatt hours of electricity. Steam from the process is condensed back into water and returned to the boiler tubes, making it an efficient closed-loop system. After combustion, the volume of waste is reduced by 90%, leaving an inert ash and metal. Collected metal is sold to be made into new products. Remaining ash is beneficially reused or landfilled as non-hazardous waste. Ferrous metals, such as iron and steel, are recovered using a rotating drum magnet, and non-ferrous metals, like aluminum and copper, are separated by an eddy current system. State-of-the-art environmental control equipment ensures that emissions are well below limits to be fully protective of human health and the environment. We neutralize acid gases using lime in a scrubber reactor and inject activated carbon for heavy metal control. We control emissions of particulate matter primarily through a bag house, which employs thousands of fabric filter bags. All flue gas must pass through the bags before exiting through the stack. Throughout this process, the control room closely monitors emissions through a real-time continuous emission monitoring system, controls steam flow, and manages a number of other automated systems inside the facility. We hope you enjoyed the tour.
0: Yeah, so, you know, if your municipality's not looking at that, then they should be. Get her done. Honestly, I've been talking about this for 15 years now. And they should be, too. Topic two, was Trudeau's record better than Mark Carney's has been so far? And this comes from a Twitter meme that I decided to fact check with Stats Canada. It marks the difference between some hard data from March of 2025, Trudeau, to March of 2026, Carney. And the first measure is unemployment, which is a serious data point. And Trudeau was at 6.9%, Carney at 6.7%. So a slight advantage to Carney there. But it's really worth noting that unemployment is not yet an issue in this country. It's always a concern on the horizon for banks and forecasters in the Bank of Canada. And these numbers have basically saved us from a hard set recession. The average in Canada, for example, just for comparison, from 1966 to 2026 is 7.56. So we're under average. And we've had it as low as 2.9% in June of 1966 and around 11.4% in 1993. So things can get so much worse. So both of the Liberal prime ministers aren't even close to that. So those aren't problematic numbers. They really don't mean anything unless something changes. And the way they can change is what we have to watch for. And that's the thing. Now, Trudeau's government, historically regarded as spendthrift, he said so in his own words, to the point where even a spendthrift, you know, minister like Chrystia Freeland left based on going from spendthrift to recommending drinking from a fire hose. And so that number shows loud and clear. Trudeau with a budget deficit of $42.2 billion. That's the guy who ran our debt as much as any and all of the other prime ministers in Canada all time put together. Trudeau's got more than all the prime ministers and their debts put together all time. All time Canada. So that's $42.2 billion for Trudeau. What's Carney? 1 year later, $78.3 billion. $78.3 billion. I just don't have to tell you how much of a major concern that is for future employment numbers and growing inflation, which is a dinner table issue concern across this country. So let's compare Trudeau to Carney on that metric when it comes to inflation. And Trudeau wins again. He had a 2.8% food inflation. Well, Mark Carney's at 4.1% from this March to March Trudeau to Carney comparison. So as we wait for the brilliance of Mark Carney to land and come to roost, a good dose of while many Canadians, you know, enough to handily win another election on this very day, if Mark Carney was to run for election, he would be handily elected prime minister. A lot of Canadians have been extremely patient. And the boogeyman formula has worked like a charm for this most recent Liberal government. Donald Trump has been a charm for this government. And the question is, and the question will always be in politics, it will never change, how long does Mark Carney have with these metrics? And how much patience will, you know, Canadians show? And my guess is that the formula is there for the employment numbers to start going the wrong direction for the reasons I just outlined. And the fall budget's going to be very telling. Budget deficits mean inflation and ultimately recession and unemployment. And the fall budget is going to be really interesting because it's true. In these very important metrics, the Trudeau government outperformed the Carney government. Fact check that. Mm-hmm. All right, topic three. Bats eat 1,000 mosquitoes an hour. True or false? We talked about that horror story last week or the week before. The poor kid who got rabies and died. He was like 14 or something. Went to the cottage. Rabies went untreated because, you know, he woke up at the cottage with a bat on his face and smacked it off. And not seeing a bite or a scratch, the parents thought everything was okay. Truly, I would have probably done the same thing. This story is, sadly, they were wrong. This story, extremely rare, but has, you know, led doctors to recommend that any contact, physical contact with a bat should mean a doctor's appointment. Just because there's no cure for rabies, okay? But there's things that can take care of it when treated. But back to the good of bats. It said that a bat consumes 1,000 mosquitoes an hour. So people have taken to making bat houses to encourage their presence, to help control bugs in the Canadian summer, especially at the cottage. And it's true, bats are voracious. They consume between 500 and 3,000 insects a night, depending on the size and species of the bat. So while that popular claim is likely exaggerated, it's worth pointing out that it's not just mosquitoes. They eat moths and flies and beetles and smaller bugs. So the mosquito part varies on the time of the year and the makeup and the availability of the food, which is sometimes geographical. So large colonies of bats can consume tons of insects annually, providing a natural pest control and reducing the spread of mosquito-borne diseases. Bats are solid members in the eco-balance, the ecological balance, and the circle of life in nature. So they are good citizens, so maybe exaggerated, maybe not 1,000 mosquitoes an hour, but lots and lots and lots. It's 3 o'clock. This is The Drive. I'm John Gonzo, CKTB News.

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1: Good afternoon. I'm Bonnie Heslop. There is a chance of showers, risk of thunderstorms. Right now it's 28, feels more like 35. Coming up, a petition calling for Swim to Survive programs in Ontario schools. Niagara Police want to know your thoughts on policing and another shooting at the U.S. consulate. First, we take a look at traffic.
2: Still have two stalled vehicles on the QEW being reported. One on the Toronto bound side at 7th Street, the other one Fort Erie bound past the 405. Both are off to the shoulders at this time. We've also got a heavy delay in St. Catharines and St. Paul between 5th and Van Sickle, as well as in Geneva between Niagara Street and Russell Avenue. On the Welland Canal, all the bridges are available, but the Lakeshore Road Bridge is raising soon. I'm Lex Tan. 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
1: In the news, two St. Catharines grieving grandparents are on a mission to save lives. Mike and Evelyn Williams are pushing for the government to mandate water safety education and swimming survival skills in the Ontario school curriculum after their two grandchildren drowned last summer. Their 15-year-old grandson and 12-year-old granddaughter drowned in Dryden. Mike says the loss inspired the couple to turn their grief into a dedicated public safety campaign to include water safety in schools.
3: The three 40-minute modules that the Life Saving Society has already produced and is available, all the government really needs to do is add that to the virtual learning environment system that teachers access in order to be able to teach the program. This isn't going to cost the government any money at all, or very, very little.
1: The couple has started a petition calling for change. You can find the link on our website, cktvnews.com. Niagara residents are asking to help share the future of policing by taking part in the 2026 Community Safety Survey. CKTV's Tom McKay.
4: Officials with the Niagara Regional Police Services Board are asking residents for their feedback, saying it will help identify local concerns and guide policing priorities across the region. Acting Chief Mario Lagrotaria says the goal is to learn how safe people feel and where the service can improve.
5: We really just want that accurate

0: board websites. Reporting for CKTV News, I'm Tom McKay.
1: The Migrant Workers Alliance is calling for reform after a migrant worker was killed in Niagara last month. It was 1 month ago. A 39-year-old man from Mexico was hit and killed while riding his bike late at night on Concession Road 6 in Niagara-on-the-Lake. Kit Andres with the Alliance says the loss is not taken lightly.
2: So this loss is not being felt just in this community where it happened, but also his community back home in Mexico.
1: The group has created an online petition rallying for safer transportation options. The petition is available at migrantworkersalliance.org. It's now the second time the U.S. consulate in Toronto has been the site of a shooting in recent months. Naira Ahmed has details.
3: Toronto police are investigating after officers in the area heard a shot near the U.S. consulate and found evidence of gunfire outside the building early this morning. It's unclear whether the consulate was hit in the shooting, and police say a white sedan was seen fleeing the area. A similar incident took place in March when two suspects allegedly fired multiple shots at the building before driving away in a stolen vehicle. No one inside the consulate was injured, and an 18 and 19-year-old have since been charged with multiple offenses that have not yet been tested in court. Naira Ahmed, The Canadian Press, Toronto.
1: A new cybersecurity alliance is gaining traction in the tech world in the wake of some major AI hacking incidents.
4: NVIDIA, SpaceX, Dell, and Microsoft are among the companies joining forces on the Open Secure AI Alliance. The goal? To create advanced cybersecurity tools to guard against attacks from artificial intelligence, like the one where two of OpenAI's models hacked into the website Hugging Face. The group says it wants these tools to be open source, meaning any developer can modify the source code of the tool to suit their own specific use case. OpenAI, Anthropic, and Google have not signed on to the alliance. Mike Dubusky, ABC News.
1: And the plush red dragon that the Toronto Blue Jays celebrated their homer with is proving to be a hit for toy stores. Keely Sia is an assistant manager at Simply Wonderful Toys in Guelph. She says the dragon sold out shortly after the Jays used it to celebrate a three-run homer against San Francisco earlier this month.
5: We sold out overnight. We had no idea what was going on until we saw the videos of the game and realized that it was the same dragon that we have been selling for years. So it was kind of a shock, and we got right on to ordering more right away.
1: Simply Wonderful Toys has ordered more of the dragons, but says they have yet to arrive. It has a waiting list going for people who are interested in buying the dragon. For more of the local news that matters to you, go to cktbnews.com. Weather is next.
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1: Cloudy this afternoon with a chance of some showers, risk of a thunderstorm, high of 29, feeling more like 37, the UV index very high. Tonight mainly cloudy, 70% chance of showers, risk of a thunderstorm, staying warm, low of 20. Tomorrow cloudy, 60% chance of rain, risk of a thunderstorm, windy, high of 24, feeling more like 32. Right now, it's 28 degrees, feels more like 35. I'm Bonnie Heslop for CKTV News.
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0: Wildcats were in the game. Nearly the whole way through, but Montreal is the best of the East, and they're the beast in the East, and they pulled away in the end and won 31-18 last night in Montreal. So the Elves are 6-1, and the Tiger Cats are tied for second in the East with the Argonauts at 3-4, because the Argos beat BC out on the West Coast on Saturday, so they're 3-4 too, and they also finally get to come home to play a home game at BMO after all this time because of the World Cup. They got kicked out of their own home, so they're going home. They've got a bye this week, and then it's the Stampeders next. And with Chad Kelly, sore neck, getting pulled after he took that shot while he was sliding, it was Nick Arbuckle in there to finish for the win. And Hamilton faces the Stampeders Saturday afternoon at the Donut Box in Hamilton. So we'll see how that goes. A couple of Eastern opponents for the Stampeders. The Jays were beaten by the Red Sox yesterday. And more, it looks like we're seeing the last of a lot of these players that we followed so closely last season, especially last fall, like coast to coast. They came so close, and yet they've fallen so far. So far. Nobody guessed this. From the penthouse to the outhouse, and I guess we could expect a retool with lots of restocking the shelves in Toronto. It worked for them before. It's how they got to where they were. A couple seasons prior, they did the same kind of thing. So far, in the Gonzo CKTB poll of the day, which asks you which way should the Blue Jays go, and the categories are trade Gossman for prospects, stand pat, retool, or rebuild. Very early in the voting, and do vote at 610 CKTB on X. Just go to the CKTB X page on Twitter and click the link and vote. Get your votes in now. We want to hear what you're thinking about this. So far, it's very early, but 66.7% saying trade Gossman for prospects and 33% saying retool. So we'll see how that goes. Veteran pitcher Mad Max Scherzer will come off the IL and pitch in Washington on his 42nd birthday. In only his third start as a pro, young Jackson Koivun, who's only 21, held off the machine Scotty Scheffler to win the 3M Open over the weekend in Minnesota. Koivun won by 3 strokes. Closing with a 5-under-66 for a tournament record 25-under. Lando Norris, last year's driver's champ, won his first race of the season yesterday at the Hungarian Grand Prix. He's likely too far back to catch the leaders in the standings for his second straight title. And the leader is Kimi Antonelli from Mercedes. Lewis Hamilton from Ferrari and George Russell, who is Antonelli's teammate, are in second and third. Yesterday, it was Max Verstappen finishing second for Red Bull, and the leader, Antonelli, the young Italian, was third. And Oscar Piastri, who had a dream season last year, almost won the title against Lando Norris, his teammate. He was very unhappy about not finishing. He's not a happy camper this season, it doesn't seem like. And while he isn't won a race all year after winning 7 last year, so that's a big difference, and including 3 in a row last year. So now we're into the summer break as the F1 circuit rests for a month. And this, if changes are to be made, they can often happen during the break. They call it the silly season. And they're going to pick it up again for the Dutch Grand Prix, Max Verstappen's home track, and that'll be August 23rd. All right, we're going to take a break, come back and look at some entertainment. I'm John Gonzo. 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
1: Fort Erie BAMQBW past the 405. We still have reports of a stalled vehicle, and it's not causing any delays at this time. The rest of the major highways are doing pretty decently at this time. However, do keep in mind that we do have Portage Road closed between Main Street to Burning Springs Hill because of water main installation. Marineland Parkway is also closed from Stanley to Portage because of this particular work. On the Welland Canal, the Lakeshore Road Bridge is raised. 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
0: Could be lots of thunderstorm activity, and that will continue right into the night. So keep an eye on that for you. Lots of rain, low of 20, and about that much in rain expected tonight with 20 to 25 mils in the forecast. More tomorrow and a chance of more thunderstorms. High 22, more rain, high 21 on Wednesday. And we should break out of this by Thursday. Right now it's 29 at the White House of Talk, CKTV News.
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0: Yeah, the worst of the thunderstorms over Lake Ontario right now on the southern shores, but it looks like Beamsville and Grimsby getting a little activity. It should be in St. Catharines any time now, and when you see the span of it, yeah, it's going to go through Welland and Niagara Falls, but the thunderstorm part of it will be the worst in St. Catharines, and that should be anywhere. Let me see here. That should be in the 4 o'clock hour sometime. So it's on the way. Things are likely starting to darken up right now with some. And the rest of Niagara looks like they're going to get some stuff later in the night, too. And I see that heads more towards Lake Erie, however. So it's going to be worse down in, you know, a bunch of rain coming in towards Hagersville, Cayuga, Delhi, Simcoe, and then it kind of slides down to the States, catches Dunnville and Canberra later on tonight a little bit too. So we just heard Highway to Hell. That was released on this day in 1979. 47 years ago today, the first record that made a dent on the American charts for that Australian band, AC/DC. 47 years ago today, Highway to Hell. And still a staple when it comes to rocking and rolling. The Odyssey was the number one movie second week running. It gathered up $87 million. Pretty good for a second week. And it has to pay for the large, expensive cast. And it's done that in 2 weeks for Universal. So the rest is gravy. It's up to over $286 million in 2 weeks. And the cast is resplendent. It's Matt Damon, Tom Holland, Anne Hathaway, Robert Pattinson, Charlize Theron, John Bernthal, and it's directed by Christopher Nolan. Second place went to Moana, Disney's Moana. They've got a couple of top movies in the top five right now. It's kind of surprised they released them all at the same time. And Moana is the live action with Dwayne Johnson. It picked up $10.5 million. Toy Story 5, the other Disney movie, it made $10 million. And it's at $449 million over 6 weeks in North America alone. Toy Story has been such a fantastic producer for Disney just over the years. Just solid, solid returns. On this day in entertainment history, July the 27th, actor James Mason passed away in 1984. He was Captain Nemo, among other things. And that was 75 years of age that he was when he passed away. Pop singer Bobby Day, who sang Rockin' Robin, was 60 in 1990. Bob Hope died at 100 on this day in 2003. Canadian actor Mari Chaykin, who was he was in Dances with Wolves. I don't know if you remember the scene or not, but Kevin Costner goes out to the frontier to get his orders. And Mari Chaykin is in, I can't remember if he's a colonel or whatever he might be, is in charge of the outpost there and gives him his orders. And he's a little off. There's something wrong with him. And then he takes a gun and puts it to his head as Kevin Costner's leaving the outpost to his assignment. That was Dances with Wolves. And Mari Chaykin was 61 when he passed away in 2010. Pop singer Tony Martin was 98 in 2012. I thought Sam Shepard was a great presence in any movie. I really enjoyed his work. He died at 73 in 2017. Apparently a pretty cool guy, too. And was right into music also. Tony Dow. Gee, Wally. From Leave It to Beaver. He was 77 in 2022. Eddie Haskell's buddy, Wally. The Billboard first published its singles chart on this day in 1940. And I'll Never Smile Again by Tommy Dorsey and his big band with Frank Sinatra on vocals is the first ever number one song. And the very same day, Bugs Bunny made his debut with Looney Tunes and the Merry Melody series with an episode called A Wild Hare. And from that point on, it was, what's up, Doc? The Who released The Magic Bus on this day in 1968. John Lennon got his green card in 1976. The first solo record from Stevie Nicks is Belladonna, released on this day in 1981. And three big hits on that one, Edge of 17, Leather and Lace, and another duet with Tom Petty, Stop Dragging My Heart Around. So a solid first release for Stevie Nicks, that's for sure. 1990, Zsa Zsa Gabor began a three-day sentence for slapping a cop after a traffic stop in Beverly Hills in 1990. Planet of the Apes with Mark Wahlberg, that was 2001. I thought that wasn't a very good movie. The Simpsons movie, released in 2007. Billie Eilish released her third single from her debut record called My Boy in 2017. Neil Diamond gave a thank you concert for firefighters near his home in Colorado. That was in 2018. And same day in 2018, CBS chairman Les Moonves was accused of sexual misconduct in the New Yorker. And also the same day, it was Mission Impossible Fallout, and that was released with Tom Cruise, of course. Okay, got some birthdays today. Triple H is 57. I would have guessed he's more like 67, but no, 57. Sorry, Triple H, if you're listening. Maya Rudolph has done some pretty funny stuff, some funny movies. She's 54. Taylor Schilling from Orange is the New Black, she's 42. Jonathan Rhys-Meyers, 49. He's starred in The Tudors and in Vikings also. In The Tudors, he played the young Henry VIII. And Game of Thrones, the star Nikolai Coster-Waldau, who is Jaime Lannister. That was a great character, I thought, is 56 today. Cliff Curtis, he was in Training Day and in the movie Blow. He's 58. Singer Maureen McGovern, who sang The Morning After, the theme song from the Poseidon Adventure. There's a disaster movie from the 70s. And Maureen McGovern is 78 today. Southern singer, country singer, Bobby Gentry is 85 years of age today. And one of the bearded ones, and a bass player too. Seeing as we're starting our top 10 bass player list, that's coming up next hour. Perhaps Dusty Hill from ZZ Top will get some consideration. That was 5 years ago today that Dusty Hill passed away. He was 72 years of age, and it turns out that it was his guitar tech that picked up his guitar and took the responsibility of bass player in ZZ Top. So ZZ Top continues to this day, Dusty Hill passing away on this day 5 years ago at the age of 72. I'm John Gonzo. 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
2: Good afternoon. I'm Bonnie Heslop. Here's what's making news. A petition has now been created by two St. Catharines residents who want the Ontario government to mandate Swim to Survive programs in schools. It was a year ago when Mike and Evelyn Williams lost their two grandchildren in a drowning incident. Mike says they've launched the petition to help create awareness before MPPs head back to Queen's Park in October. You can find the link to the petition on our website, cktbnews.com. The owners of the former GM property in St. Catharines want more time, and they're headed back to Superior Court to ask for it. It's expected the owners of the Ontario Street site will ask a judge for a nearly one-year extension to address issues on the property. The city issued a property standards order giving the company until October to either repair or demolish the buildings. The appeal will be heard in St. Catharines on August 13th. Police say the U.S. consulate in Toronto was shot at early this morning, and officers briefly pursued the suspect vehicle before calling off the chase for safety reasons. Officers in the area heard a shot near the consulate on University Avenue just before 5, and they found a shell casing outside the building. Investigators say a late model Honda Accord without a license plate was pursued, but police had to pull back as the car reached a high speed. This is the second time since March that the consulate was targeted by gunfire. Taking a look at your weather forecast, a cloudy for this afternoon, chance of showers, risk of a thunderstorm, the high 29 feeling more like 37, and the UV index is very high. Right now, it's 28 degrees, feels more like 35. I'm Bonnie Heslop for CKTV News.
3: Fort Erie Van QBW approaching Casablanca. We've got reports of a collision. We are seeing heavy delays starting from Fruitland Road. And then at Gilmore, we've got construction still blocking the right lane. Good news, the concession on-ramp to the Toronto-bound QEW has been reopened following construction. In St. Catharines, keep in mind that northbound and southbound Vine is closed from Lakeshore to Kennedy, and eastbound and westbound Parnell closed from Murray to Baker for construction until August the 24th. Why pay more? 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

0: We have Brian Pasquim coming up. Reporter for The Sun. He joins us on Monday afternoons. And Chuck McShane sent me some stuff here, some data that I thought I'd share with you quickly here. Director of the Niagara Home Builders Association and housing starts. Building better, quicker, all the, you know, government programs that we've got going on. I'm looking at the January to June new home starts. And what do we have here? So as far as single detached goes, Niagara Falls with 106 leading the charge. And in the CMA total, which is Niagara, it's 221. Let's have a look at St. Catharines. Only 11. Okay? That's down from 21 the year before. So Niagara Falls is doing a real good job for home starts here. Semi-detached, what do we have? Nobody really leading the charge there. Only 10 in 2026. There were 16 in 2025. And that wasn't enough as it is. Okay, so let's look at row housing, townhouses, and this is something that's rather marked, from 0 to 57 for Thorold. So good job in Thorold there. They've got 57 of the 95 being built. Well, you look at Lincoln going from 144 last year down to 6 this year. Niagara Falls is at 10, and St. Catharines is at 9. So for apartments, let's have a look at apartments. Niagara Falls is behind St. Catharines. St. Catharines leading the charge for apartments this year, or from January to June anyway, so far this year, at 782, up from 133. In second, 211, up from 116 in Niagara Falls. And the total for 2026 is 1,008. So our totals overall, let's see who's doing the most work. Well, because of the apartment numbers, it's St. Catharines at 804, up from 169 year to year. In second, Niagara Falls at 327, up from 137. Let me see who else deserves a mention. Would say Thorold at 82. Pretty steady from the year before at 77. And, yeah, nothing else really stands out. So some interesting numbers there from Chuck McShane. We'll get him on to discuss. That's how it's looking. And we want to get building some homes, obviously. And they're trying to reduce the red tape. And they've got some programs, and we like to check in with Chuck from time to time to ask him if those government programs are actually working. We seem to get some positive indications that they just started seemingly to begin to work, and that we got some things off the ground. More on that to come, and Brian Pasquim is next. We're going to talk to him as the drive continues. I'm John Gonzo, your trusted voice, CKTB News.
1: Fort Erie Van QBW approaching Casablanca. We've got reports of a collision. We are seeing heavy delays starting from Fruitland Road. And then at Gilmore, we've got construction still blocking the right lane. Good news, the concession on-ramp to the Toronto Van QEW has been reopened following construction. In St. Catharines, keep in mind that northbound and southbound Vine is closed from Lakeshore to Kennedy, and eastbound and westbound Parnell closed from Murray to Baker for construction until August the 24th. 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I'm Lex Tan. 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
0: Okay, so it could be thunderstorms anytime. We'll continue to watch that into the night. Lots of rain and a low of 20 to 25 mils of rain overnight, and more to come tomorrow. A chance of more thunderstorms too. High 22 and more rain on Wednesday. High 21. Should break out of this by Thursday. Right now, it's 29 at the White House of Talk. CKTV News.
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0: time for Brian Patsyfume. It's that time of the week. It's Monday afternoon, 3:40. The Sun's Ottawa bureau chief and reporter for Sun newspapers across the country, Brian Patsyfume. How you doing today, Brian?
1: It's my favorite time of the week. Always happy to talk to you.
0: Well, you know, I've been looking at some of the stories you've been writing, and one was about the consulate shooting. Wondering what the latest is about that, because, you know, the last time this happened, Brian, it ended up very tragically with one of our fine officers in Toronto being killed, shot and killed because of the investigation, the follow-up investigation into that. What are they saying about this here today?
1: Yeah, kind of the thing that really jumps out at me, and it sounded like it jumped out to Mayor Chow as well, is that it's kind of the brazenness of this attack. Not only did it take place just a few months after the first consulate shooting back in March, but ever since that shooting, the Toronto police have maintained a constant presence there, I guess, like a protection detail involving uniformed officers and marked cruisers with their lights on, and even then, like even with with cops wearing uniform, carrying guns, sitting in cop cars with the lights on, this guy still decided to take a shot. So yeah, it just kind of the brazenness of this is really kind of what jumped out at me and jumped out at a lot of people. We found out there's a press conference around the noon hour today that they so pretty much one of the officers on that detail was the one who heard the shot, immediately jumped on his radio and informed dispatch what was going on. A few officers in 52 Division, that's the big division right downtown Toronto, they spotted the car in Girard Street, and the car took off high rate of speed up the Don Valley Parkway, to driving recklessly to the point where the police ended up terminating the pursuit. So pretty much that ended there. They don't want to end up putting the public at risk. But yeah, this is pretty much all they have right now. But an hour ago, they released images of the car. The car had no plates on it, so clearly it was either probably stolen for this purpose. But yeah, that's what the police have right now. They say the investigation is ongoing, and repeatedly, both the Toronto Police and the RCMP officers at the press conference said that they wanted to assure people that they are indeed taking this situation seriously. And yeah, it is a serious situation.
0: It sounds like some similarities there. I believe the first case had a stolen car involved also, right?
1: I mean, you'd have to be stupid to use your own car to take a shot at the American embassy, American consulate. But yeah, it's
0: they sound pretty stupid to me.
1: Oh yeah, completely.
0: They sound kind of stupid to me.
1: Yeah, especially with the police there. Particularly as you mentioned, Constable Pizzotti died trying to serve a search warrant in support of the first investigation. So, yeah, this is it's really concerning, particularly where all this is coming from.
0: We had some more unfortunate Jew intimidation on the weekend in Toronto. Mm-hmm. What did you see there?
1: Yeah, Kiva's Bagel Bar. I've never been there. I've heard a lot about it. It's just kind of the latest Jewish-owned business in Toronto that's been struck by attacks. It's something that Toronto has experienced ever since the October 7th attacks. Toronto has seen like an enormous spike in anti-Semitism and anti-Israel and anti-Jewish protests and advocacy in the city. And yeah, this is kind of the latest chapter of that. Kiva's Bagel Bar was hit. There's two locations hit in dual attacks. One was shot overnight, the other one had its window smashed. The Toronto Police Hate Crimes Unit are investigating. And this comes at the heels of repeated shootings. There was synagogues in Toronto that have been shot at. There was a girls' school in North York that has been shot at multiple times. We're talking about people who hate Jewish people and hate Israel so much that they're willing to take shots at schools with children in them. This is what Toronto's dealing with right now. This is kind of the fruits of Canada's lackadaisical approach to dealing with hatred.
0: Yeah, when you look at the definition of terrorism, I mean, it's not, it doesn't live up to the most, severe cases of terrorism. But the definition of terrorism is to intimidate people because of indoctrination of some sort or an ideology. This kind of lives up to a mild form of terrorism, doesn't it?
1: Well, it is terrorism. I mean, it's people and its groups and its organizations who are ideologically opposed to Israel. They have, you know, racist feeling towards Jewish people, and they're taking it out on Toronto's Jewish community. I mean, there's no other way really to say it. They're well organized groups, you know, being funded from, you know, groups overseas, and you know that's pretty much what Toronto's facing right now. And you know, Toronto police have, you know, people have their opinions on whether Toronto police have done enough to stop it or not, or if Mayor Chow has done enough to stop it, or if the provincial federal governments have given police enough tools to stop it. But yeah, you know, this is where we are. You know, it seems that Toronto's hate problem just continues unabashed and unopposed.
0: Yeah, it seems like you and I have been talking about this. You know, I've talked about this with Warren Kinsella, your colleague, and we've been talking about this for a long time, ever since, you know, October, that fateful day. And it seems it's funny because it's not funny, but it's uncanny when the Jews were the victims on that day, and yet they're the ones that continue to be harassed. It's just, it's kind of like not what you'd expect. I think you'd kind of think we would go the other way around. Now, Olivia Chow, she's had words, but not a lot of actions as far as I see it. I don't know if you agree with that or not.
1: Mm-hmm. You know, and that's kind of, a lot of people are having a lot of issues with how Mayor Chow is presenting this. You know, we're, you know, she spoke at a press conference today. You know, she told the culprits responsible for the consulate shooting, you know, we will get you. You know, whenever something like this happens to Toronto's Jewish community, she's sometimes they're saying nice things, but yeah, like it's, you know, you have to look at what exactly, you know, is she permitting in the city? Why is Toronto worse off now than we were back before October 7th? Is it just the levels of hatred being brought into the city? Is it organized groups outside? Is it politicians that are just, you know, speaking a lot but not really doing anything or even saying much? That's kind of the question, you know. A lot of people will rightfully say that, you know, the mayor's job is not to direct the police department, but at the same time, you know, the city kind of gets its vibes from the mayor. You know, the mayor sitting there talking, you know, constantly making comments about, you know, Free Palestine and all this kind of stuff, and you know, and you got to wonder exactly where people's priorities are there.
0: And she supported that, like, openly, right? The pro-Palestine stuff. She's been involved in those marches with the unions and the LGBTQ and whomever else. Mm-hmm. I noticed that on the weekend in Berlin that an ISIS wannabe, or at least somebody that wanted to join ISIS, obviously an extremist, plowed into LGBTQ. I guess it was a pride festival, and apparently one of Europe's biggest. I don't know if you read that story, but they seem like, pardon the expression, strange bedfellows when you're talking about Islamic extremists and, you know, Queers for Palestine or whatever the group may be.
1: Don't even get me started on that. Yeah, but
0: I know, you know, it just doesn't make sense.
1: No, you know, it's, you know, fighting to liberate a society that that legally outlaws that specifically outlaws homosexuality. But that's all discussion for a different time. But yeah, you know, when it comes back to Mayor Chow, you know, strong sound bites on social media don't secure city streets, you know. And you know, just going back to the consulate issue, you know, when police have to abort 140 kilometer an hour chase in the Don Valley Parkway because Toronto lacks available air support, you know, empty warnings from the mayor kind of ring hollow, you know, until the city decides to back police with real resources and addressing the revolving door bail system. And this goes for the provincial government too. You know, gang for hire crews and extremists will keep pushing the line.
0: Yeah, I'd love to be a fly on the wall, Brian, for when, you know, the mayor calls the police chief's office with direction or anything, advice or tone. Mm-hmm. I sure would like to see that, because I got a feeling that Police Chief Demkew has had just about enough after losing that officer the first time that this kind of thing happened.
1: Mm-hmm. You know, and that's the thing too, like the you know, I'm sure it's deja vu all over again for the police as well. And you know, the you know, yeah. You know, and, you know, the that officer's memory is very foremost in all those officers' minds, particularly this morning when they were chasing after this guy. And I'm sure that the decision to terminate the chase did not come lightly. And I'm sure that the officers who were following were not happy to have to obey that. But the last thing the police want is for this idiot to wipe out at 140 kilometers an hour on the highway, kill somebody, and police have enough to deal with right now. And it's just not fair for anybody. But Toronto needs to back up its words with resources for the police. Police are underfunded. You'll have a lot of lefties in Toronto saying that the police have enough resources and police need to be defunded and divert more resources to whatever the cause. When it comes right down to it, police. That the police need money and resources to do what we expect them to do, which is to keep us safe.
0: Yeah, that defund the police thing was one of the dumbest things that the left attached themselves to. It didn't do anybody any good. It didn't help the NDP or anybody. That was a nonsensical kind of proposition, and they tried to re-explain that, but
1: now they can help the NDP these days. I've looked at the latest poll numbers. It's like 11% right now nationally. So yeah, I think the NDP are about as politically irrelevant as they deserve to be. But I totally take your point. It's more needs to be done, and people need to get out of the way to let that happen.
0: Yeah. So speaking of poll numbers and such, you did write on this. You were talking about Canadians backing counter tariffs, and it seems to me that we're going to have to come up with a strategy from Ottawa that leads the charge. We can't have Doug Ford up there being the gunslinger all the time. I think he's been told, like Gene Vilaitis has this theory that he was told to stand down, and it seems he was toned down at the end of last week. We're really going to, and even Danielle Smith has said, look, we got to get together on this. We really do have to have one front, don't we? And what are Canadians saying about slapping back at Donald Trump? Because some of the experts are telling us it's not wise.
1: Yeah, it's you mentioned a story I wrote this morning. New numbers out of Angus Reid show that 62% of Canadians want Ottawa to respond to Trump's latest tariffs with counter tariffs of our own. If Washington does follow through on threats to slap a 50% tariff on Canadian imports, those are set to come into effect on August 19th. So there's a little bit of a runway there, but at the same time, Canadians are losing confidence in the Prime Minister's ability to deal with Trump. In that same poll, just 43% of respondents said that they were confident that Carney will be able to work out a deal with Trump. But that number dropped from 51% just 3 months ago. So Wow. Yeah, it just seems that Canadians want Canada to do something, but they're increasingly thinking that Carney is not the guy to do it. At the same time, I also write probably about 20 minutes before your producer phoned me. I filed another story about I can't talk today. My goodness, and I'm on the radio too. I apologize. The Carney Liberals are they've only got a 9-point lead against the Conservatives right now. Single digits leading. It's it begs questions right now. Are Canadians starting to fall out of love with the Mark Carney Liberals? Even a year and a half, 2 years ago, I think everybody was expecting the last gaps of the Trudeau administration that the Conservatives would come in and we'd have Prime Minister Pierre Poilievre, and then Mark Carney came along and totally dashed those hopes. But it seems that Carney mania seems to be coming to a little bit of an end. There was a lot of there was a lot of people very reluctantly gnashing their teeth, agreeing with Poilievre when they accused the Prime Minister of misleading Canadians when it came to the Gordie Howe bridge deal. That did not go in his favor at all. He said one thing, and then the deal that the Bridge Authority quietly uploaded to their website, a few days later, contradicted what Carney had said. So yeah, a lot of people were kind of like, well, wait a second, you told us that Canada paid for 100% of the construction costs for the bridge. Trump came along and said, no, that's not a good deal for us. We're going to tear up the deal that we made with you in good faith back in 2021. And now Carney just kind of bent over backwards and you keeled deal over and allowed Trump to take 50% of our profits. A bridge that the U.S. did not spend a penny to make, by the way. So, yeah, that left a lot of bad taste in people's mouths. And people I know who are staunch liberals and aren't particularly fond of Polyev have told me that, yeah, that was... That's kind of messed up that Carney would do that. That really left a bad taste in people's mouths. And I think Carney has to realize that, even though he was able to cobble himself a majority in the House of Commons, if he keeps up this whole thing about being dishonest and this whole sovereign wealth fund thing that no one is buying, mm-hmm. They have to realize that they have to, they can't ride on people's graces forever. Something has to give. And, if they don't, start changing their tune a bit, I think Canadians are really going to start falling out of love with the Carney Liberals. I mean, Carney's approval rating is 56%, and that's 1 point above his all-time low of 55%. So, Canadians are definitely starting to give a sober second thought about Carney, it looks like.
0: Well, we talked about this for a long time, too. It's just a matter of time in politics. It's all but certain. It is certain. Mm-hmm. It's always going to happen. And we're starting to see some metrics, some data coming in that's soft for Carney for the first time. Mm-hmm. And, you mentioned the reasons. I mean, the condo deal, they had comms problems with that.
1: That too.
0: The sovereign fund thing, that landed with a thud. And then you hear the Gordie Howe stuff. So it's starting to add up a little bit. And now we have the question of Donald Trump. Now, there are theories out there, Brian, that Donald Trump has been a great boogeyman for Mark Carney. He's ridden that. And he doesn't mind riding it. Perhaps that's why this has taken so long. There are theories like that out there also.
1: Well, it's more than a theory. I mean, that's a lot of people, a lot smarter and a lot more ideologically composed than me, have attributed Trump's aggression to Carney winning the federal election, election.
0: Yep.
1: I mean, that was just kind of a bad storm for everything, and it just came across. And yeah, so definitely Trump is a huge factor in this. Trump is a big factor for his success, and he's going to be a big factor in his downfall too, unless the Liberals shape up and start doing things right.
0: 4 in 10 Canadian businesses at least thinking of leaving Canada. Those are some pretty scary numbers from a really good source.
1: Yeah, I mean, it's shocking, but really, you talk to anybody in business or industry, it's unsurprising. I wrote a few stories last week about the CFIB, the Canadian Federation of Independent Business, saying that Canada is undergoing a very severe entrepreneurial drought right now, where the numbers of businesses closing in Canada are far outpacing the ones that are starting. So, yeah, there's Canada is not a good place to either open or run a business right now, and big industries are leaving, and it's not just the tariff friction either. They're escaping high corporate taxes, burdensome regulations, and high energy costs. And now all those are lower in the U.S. So you can't blame companies for wanting or looking south to keep their doors open and realizing that Canada's kind of abandoned business right now.
0: It's exactly what Donald Trump wants. He wants our mm-hmm. business, and he's 100%. Been pretty clear about that, 100%. Any thoughts on the premiers getting together and the whole interprovincial alcohol thing?
1: I mean, I'm glad that some sanity is kind of returning. Like, in the face of all this, Trump's trade war and everything else, it's baffling that Canada's hamstringing itself with these stupid interprovincial trade barriers. I'm glad to see that. This is all based on some very, very old law in Canada where, granted, mm-hmm. this predates the internet, obviously. I think this law was back in the 1920s. I'd have to look it up. But, you can't just go on to the website of a BC winemaker and order a bottle delivered to your house. That's against the law. These are very old laws, and I'm glad to see that the premiers are realizing that and, doing things to break it down. I mean, sure, you can get Pills here in or Big Rock here in Ontario, but, when it comes to the smaller brands, especially the craft brewers and the craft distillers, if you're partial to a brand of vodka made in Saskatchewan, for example, you can't normally buy it here unless it's available from the LCBO. You'd have to physically drive to Regina or whatever and buy it. So, yeah, it's good news for Canadian businesses, good news for Canadian drinkers, and it's good news for Canada's economy.
0: And free enterprise. I mean, for crying out loud. It's the one thing Donald Trump has taught us to look inside ourselves a little bit. And, when we look back at this whole thing, I think we're going to find that we learned a lesson or two.
1: Yeah, that's unfortunate. That's kind of part of the Canadian experience, and especially these days, is that Canada just can't learn lessons.
0: Okay, so you're doubting that they're going to learn the lesson in this one. I guess we'll talk then.
1: I have no faith. I have no faith. I'm just jaded, I guess. I don't know. What can I say? Canada's doomed. Let's go.
0: All right. Well, there you left it on a high note right there, Brian, and we'll leave it at that. I can't say anything to that. That's, well, you know, perhaps if I was being 100% honest, I would have my doubts too. So thanks for chatting us right now. Brian, we'll talk to you again next Monday. Brian Passview, Suns Ottawa Bureau Chief. We talked to him on Mondays. Have a good one, dude.
1: Until then.
0: All right, this is The Drive, your trusted voice, CKTV News.

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1: Good afternoon. I'm Bonnie Heslop. Showers and thunderstorms. Right now, it's 29, feels more like 35. Coming up, a petition to add survival swimming to Ontario's school curriculum. The bridge in Windsor has opened, and Alberta residents can pay to skip medical wait times. First, we take a look at traffic.
2: 40 Revan QBW approaching Casablanca. We've got reports still of a collision causing delays from at least Fruitland Road. The rest of the major highways are doing okay at this time. Over in Niagara Falls, keep in mind that Portage Road is closed between Main Street and Burning Spring Hills because of water main installation. Marineland Parkway is also closed from Stanley to Portage because of this particular work. On the Welland Canal, the Highway 20 bridge is raised. Princess Margaret Cottage Lottery final deadline is Thursday. 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I'm Lex Tan. 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
1: In the news, a petition has been created by two St. Catharines residents who want the Ontario government to mandate swim to survive programs in schools. It was a year ago when Mike and Evelyn Williams lost their two grandchildren in a drowning incident. Their 15-year-old grandson, Caden, and 12-year-old granddaughter, Jocelyn, drowned in Dryden. Mike says the process is slow to make change, but they have made some small steps.
3: We're not going to be able to find out what happens with Motion 80, which was put into the House by the NDP, which is a good thing. I mean, that it means that it's in the House business and that they're going to have to deal with it, we hope. Like, it doesn't necessarily mean that it will come up for debate, but since the NDP has said that it's a priority of theirs to bring it up and to get it brought up and to debate it, I think that it probably will come up. I can only be optimistic and hope that it does.
1: You can find the link to the petition on our website, cktbnews.com. The Niagara Regional Police Service Board says the results of its community safety survey will help determine policing priorities over the next several years. The board chair says community feedback will play a key role in deciding where

0: roads. Niagara Police now releasing some safety reminders. CKTV's Christine Jansen.
1: To ride an e-scooter, you must be at least 16 years old, and it is mandatory to wear a helmet if you're under 18. You're not permitted to carry a passenger or cargo on an e-scooter. Riders are also not allowed to use municipal roads without a bylaw. And similar to bicycles, all Highway Traffic Act rules of the road apply to e-scooters. For CKTB News, I'm Christine Jansen.
0: The Gordie Howe International Bridge will open to motorists today after months of controversy over financial aspects of the project. In a social media post, U.S. President Donald Trump insisted the U.S. would have to be compensated before he would allow the bridge to open. He falsely claimed the $6 billion structure connecting Windsor and Detroit was built with virtually no American content. Canada then agreed to make some adjustments concerning the sharing of revenues. Canada held a ceremony last week to mark the opening of the bridge, but a joint celebration with the U.S. was canceled over Washington's recent threat of new tariffs on Canadian goods. Police investigating a shooting early this morning near the U.S. consulate, just a few months after a targeted shooting outside the same building. Toronto police say officers in the area heard a shot near the consulate on University Avenue just before 5 and found evidence of gunfire outside the building. There are some more cases of a foodborne illness caused by contaminated lettuce in the U.S. The CDC says the lettuce is linked to a handful of more states and that cases in nearly every state in the U.S. are being detected. ABC's Elizabeth Schultz.
2: This is now one of the largest foodborne illness outbreaks in U.S. history. The CDC says 4 more states, Illinois, Kansas, Oklahoma, and Pennsylvania, are linked to that spike in cyclosporiasis cases across a total of 9 states caused by shredded iceberg lettuce sourced by Taylor Farms. Nearly 2,000 people in those states got sick after eating the lettuce at Taco Bell, which removed all affected products. That is just a fraction, though, of the record-breaking nearly 12,000 potential cases of this parasite nationwide.
0: Beginning Friday, Alberta residents will be able to pay out of pocket to bypass medical referral for diagnostic screening tests like MRIs or an ultrasound. The announcement by Premier Danielle Smith today follows up on legislation passed by her United Conservative government this spring. Smith says the new program is to complement Alberta's public healthcare system, not replace it.
3: What we're announcing today is intended to further our overall cancer strategy, expand Albertans' preventative healthcare choices, and to help support the public system. Early detection means better outcomes and healthier people, and it means more confidence and timelier answers for Albertans and their families when it matters most.
0: Critics and public health care advocates have said the plan risks dragging the province further into a two-tiered system, taking critical staff from public hospitals and making lengthy wait times in the public system worse. Taking a look at sports, Max Scherzer gets the start today when the Toronto Blue Jays open a 3-game road series against the Washington Nationals, one of his former teams. Scherzer hasn't played in a major league game since June the 10th because of a thumb injury. The Jays lost 2 of 3 weekend games at Fenway Park against the Boston Red Sox. Tonight's game is in Washington. It starts at 6:45. 1 week after the World Cup final, FIFA president Infantino attacked perceived critics for spreading hate and false rumors about the tournament. Infantino praised FIFA for delivering the best show in the world and spoke of the World Cup bringing joy and togetherness in a 900-word statement that was published across a 15-page post on social media. For more of the local news that matters to you, go to cktbnews.com. Weather is next.
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2: Mainly cloudy tonight, a good chance of showers, risk of a thunderstorm continuing and staying warm, low of 19. Tomorrow, mainly cloudy, 60% chance of showers, risk of a thunderstorm, windy, high of 25, feeling more like 32. Wednesday will be cloudy, slight chance of rain with a high of 25. Right now, it's 29 degrees, feels more like 38. I'm Bonnie Heslop for CKTV News.
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0: a thunderstormy potential and lots of rain for the first bit of this week. Up until about Thursday, you can expect some showers off and on. And we've got the powers that be. Tim Powers will join us from Summa Strategies in the nation's capital, also CTV host. You hear him on this radio station. Tim Powers is coming up. We'll chat about politics and sports, too, because the Gonzo X poll of the day is ongoing, and it's an interesting one with the Blue Jays. We're asking a question about how the Blue Jays should handle this. Which way should the Blue Jays go? And so far, it's tied at 37.5% for both trade Gausman for prospects and rebuild. 25% say retool, which is what I said. Retool, not rebuild. And nobody has responded with just stay put. Get your votes in at 610-CKTB. That's on X and Twitter. And we're looking forward to your responses to see what you think about the Blue Jays. We'll talk to Tim Powers about that, too. He's a big sports fan. Of course, everybody fell in love with this team last year. And we're talking about some of these guys getting moved out now. Just like that. Isn't that pro sports for you? You want to see how politics goes? Well, Trump publicly ignored our history of helping, being good neighbors. That's what we are. We take pride in that. We're the kind of people that help. Canadians are that. And he went off on that to tax the smoke tangent. And now it seems that Carney's ignoring America's help. America's here helping us. And two wrongs don't make a right. I say take the high road in all cases. So the Mexicans have sent 200 firefighters, and the U.S. have 600 personnel in Canada that went unmentioned. Let's have a listen to Mark Carney talking about Mexican firefighters, no mention of American.
1: We have very good and deepening ties with Mexico, and I'm going to take this opportunity to thank President Sheinbaum and the Mexican people for sending 200 firefighters to help us with our fires here. That's what friends do when you have crisis and fires, right? We do the same with the Mexicans. We do with the South Africans, the Australians, and others. But, you know, this is our time of need, and Mexico is stepping up.
0: It's unfortunate that we have to play these games. I mean, thanks should be happening for the firefighters. I mean, never mind, you know, I get that there's negotiations, non-negotiations ongoing. But one, I mean, this ignores the good neighbors, personally, the brave individual firefighters. And who cares how they vote? They're here helping, right? And this makes those, unless he said something else that I missed, and that's possible too. But he made a point of saying Mexico, Mexico, Mexico. They have 200. Americans have 600. No mention of America in that clip anyway. Now, if you've seen another clip, please let me know at 905-688-2582, because that would blow my theory out of the water here. And I don't see everything all the time. So let me know. I mean, it's unfortunate that this is politics and this is how it works. We can't just thank our neighbors. See what happens? You know, this makes those helping culpable for one president's ignorance, not getting a pat on the head from the prime minister. And following that in return, above all else, it also foments that possibility that Mark Carney wants to continue the trade discourse that Brian and I just talked about, Brian Pasfium, as the opposition claims. Some believe Carney wants to push this because he gets political points for standing up against the bully every time he does something like that. But that's cool. But the question is, in the big picture, what is the cost? And you and I don't know that for certain, but the experts are certainly telling us that it does matter. And I tend to want to listen to the experts, generally speaking. They can vary in opinion, too. So we take as many as we can and then weigh it. That's what this is all about. I'm John Gonzo. This is The Drive. We're back with our number 10 picks. Our bass player list begins today. Our top 10 bass players of all time. Jenny's going to rejoin us, and we'll talk next at CKTV News.
2: Fort Erie BMQBW approaching Casablanca. Looks like problems have cleared, but we're still seeing heavy delays starting from about Nikola Tesla. In St. Catharines, Niagara Street at Welland Avenue, we've got reports of a traffic light fault causing delays in the area. Please treat that as an always stop. And to make matters worse, we've also got Niagara Street from Church to Russell undergoing lane restrictions because of construction. On the Welland Canal, the Highway 20 bridge is lowering and should be available soon. 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I'm Lex Tan. 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
0: Watching the radar and some thunderstorms in the area, and they will affect different parts of Niagara through the day and into the night. Lots of rain and a low of 20. We're talking 20 to 25 mils of rain expected tonight and more tomorrow with a chance of more thunderstorms and a high of 22. More rain Wednesday, high 21. Should clear by Thursday. Right now it's 29 at the White House of Talk. CKTV News.
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11: 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Text

0: Well, we finished another top 10. Our summer blockbuster top 10 is finished up. We've done all kinds of categories, and we continue our top 10s. And here's the top picks for review. My top 10 summer blockbuster was Gladiator. Gene Velez took Dog Day Afternoon with Al Pacino. Alex, Stand By Me. And Jenny loves Pirates of the Caribbean. It was Dead Man's Chest. And that was the first one, right, Jenny?
1: Yes. Try to get this right. Yes.
0: Okay. And you picked the second one as your number two pick.
1: No, sorry. The first one was my number two pick, and then the second one was my number one pick.
0: Gotcha. Okay, yes. So a reversal of numbers. Okay. And I, you know, I've only seen bits and pieces of those movies, so, and perhaps Jenny tells me that I should have my list of things that I should watch also, and she has prescribed that for me, Pirates of the Caribbean, to sit down and actually watch it at all. And Jenny has a long, long list of things to watch, Apocalypse Now being one of them, right?
1: Yes.
0: Didn't that kind of spook you out a bit? Apocalypse Now?
1: It does, but it's very interesting. I don't know.
0: Okay. Well, you've got some time coming off. You're going to be on your back for some dental work soon, so it's movie time for Jenny.
1: Yes. No dancing.
0: So, okay. Yeah, no dancing for Jenny. Or smiling. You might not be able to smile. I don't know what you're going to do, but... So we're going to get it going here with bass players, Jenny, and we've honored everybody else in bands except for keyboard players and bass players. We're going to do keyboard players coming up yet, but it's time for the driving force behind the bands, and Jenny, you get the honors to launch this off.
1: At number 10, I'm picking someone who may not be the most skilled at playing bass, but he's good at songwriting and made some iconic bass lines with his previous bands, such as Under Pressure and Another One Bites the Dust. And he grew up in England playing bass in a local band called The Opposition before moving to study electronics at Chelsea College in London. And he ended up joining Queen in 1971. And they really liked him because he had musical and electronic skills. He actually created the Deaky amp, which Brian May used to create guitar orchestras for Queen. And not only was he a good bass guitar player, but he also wrote at least one song per album, several which became hits, and he played some guitar, keyboards, and piano for Queen too. My number 10 pick is John Deacon, and here's him playing Another One Bites the Dust with the bass isolated.

0: And this became a big hit. Actually, I think it became one of their biggest hits of all time. And yeah, he's lots of catchy bass lines.
1: Yeah, he was just noodling. If you've seen the movie, like Jenny and I have, in fact, Jenny picked it as one of her top movies in a top 10. I picked it in a top 10 also for, I think it was music soundtracks. But anyway, he was just, John Deacon was sitting in the studio. The guys were arguing at the time because Freddie was late as usual and blew in there. And he was just doing that on the bass. And finally, the guitar player, Brian May, said it. He just looked at his bass player and said, just keep doing that. Keep doing that. And that turned into a song. That happens a lot when it comes to making music. And that bass line is pretty famous. Jenny, like you say, it may not be about ultimate talent and skill always, but he played a big part in that band. It was a very musical band, an operatic band. So he definitely did a good job in Queen for sure. My pick is a maniac on bass, and in a band with bass-driven songs, so he's up front and center. Not a lot of bass players are up front and center, and I do like a couple of them that are, and this guy's one of them. He's got a slap technique, and it's like intense, and it's creative, and it's wild, and he just consistently drives this band's rhythm section. Like, he's almost like a lead guitar player. Because this band's lead guitar player is a little more subtle. Now, slap technique was said to come from the funk genre with bands like Sly and the Family Stone. And this band has that funkiness to them. He was introduced to music through his stepfather, who was an alcoholic jazz musician by the name of Walter Urban. And there was all kinds of jam sessions and booze flowing when this kid grew up, and it wasn't a great environment. But when his family moved from New York to Los Angeles, his first interest was more about jazz and trumpet, not the bass. And, you know, because of the environment he grew up in, it was Miles Davis and Louis Armstrong and Dizzy Gillespie and the like. And then he met some other outcasts at high school. And they taught him to love punk and rock. And they'd be future bandmates Hillel Slovak and Anthony Kiedis. And Slovak taught him how to play the bass. And as I hear it, it stuck, and he developed his own style that led this band, then known as Grandmaster Flash and the Furious Five, into a really funky style of California skateboard punk funk. And he accented it with his bass guitar. And in 1984, they became the Red Hot Chili Peppers. And my number 10 pick is Mikey Balsary, who's known as Flea. And let's have a listen to what he's doing. This is a classic Flea bass technique here on Higher Ground.

0: right. So, yeah, Higher Ground. And, man, that guy drives every song that they do. I mean, he's such an important part of that band. I can't imagine the Red Hot Chili Peppers without their bass player. And you don't say that every day, even though I always say the bass players are kind of like the offensive linemen in football. Your quarterback's going to get killed without them. Pretty much the same kind of story. And here's a text from Rob. He says, hey, John, bass players times three with no particular order. Mel Schacker from Grand Funk Railroad, Noel Redding, Jimi Hendrix Experience, and Barry Oakley, the Allman Brothers. That's pretty cool. What else do we have here? We got some people hopping in here. Just a few of my bass players, my favorites. I'm thinking Jenny might take a couple of these. Ron Blair from the Heartbreakers, Mark Hoppus, Blink 182, Mike Dirnt, Green Day, and Jeff Ament, Pearl Jam. Any chance of that, Jenny? You like some of those guys?
1: Yeah. I'm not going to say anything more than that, but yeah.
0: Sounds like Pete knows what Jenny's thinking. Good job there, Pete. Thanks for chiming in. What else do we have? Anything else? All right. Yeah, good. Okay, so here's what we have today. Alex took the late Cliff Burton, by the way, from Metallica. Gene is away, okay? I took Flea from the Red Hot Chili Peppers, and Jenny took John Deacon from Queen. So there we have it. We're off and running, Jenny. Nobody can be wrong with the lists are subjective, so we welcome you to text us your favorites at 905-688-2582. You never know. There might be a ping that goes off in our heads, and we might go, oh my God, I can't forget him, or I can't forget her, whatever the case may be. Okay? Okay, okay, okay, okay, okay. Joe Pesci all of a sudden. Okay. This is The Drive, your trusted voice, CKTB News. Okay.

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1: Good afternoon. I'm Bonnie Heslop. Here's what's making news. The first people to cross the new Gordie Howe International Bridge are the family of the Spans and namesake. The bridge opened to traffic today after months of controversy over financial aspects of the project. U.S. President Trump had insisted the U.S. would have to be compensated before he would allow the bridge to open. Canada held a ceremony last week, but then canceled a joint celebration with the U.S. over Trump's recent threats of new tariffs on Canadian goods. Toronto Mayor Olivia Chow calls this morning's gunfire at the U.S. consulate a brazen attack. No injuries were reported, but it's the second time this year someone has fired gunshots at the consulate in Toronto. It happened despite a highly visible police cruiser stationed at the consulate since the gunfire first hit the building in March. Police called off their chase of the suspect, a vehicle speeding away from the building because of safety concerns. The Prime Minister says he is appalled that two Toronto Jewish bakeries were targeted over the weekend. Toronto police say one bakery's front window was damaged while gunfire hit the front windows of another location of the same bakery chain. Both stores were closed at the time. Police say no one was hurt. Prime Minister Mark Carney says Jewish Canadians should be able to live without fear, intimidation, and hate. And singer Carly Simon has been diagnosed with Parkinson's disease. The 83-year-old singer is one of about 10 million people globally living with the disorder that robs people of control over their movements. She also shared that she was recently treated for skin cancer, and the surgery to remove it from her face has affected her appearance. Simon is set to release her first album of original songs since 2008. Taking a look at your weather forecast for tonight, it will be mainly cloudy. There is a good chance of showers, a risk of a thunderstorm, low going down to 19. Tomorrow, cloudy, good chance of showers, a risk of a thunderstorm, high of 25, feeling more like 31. Right now it's 29, feels more like 38. I'm Bonnie Heslop for CKTV News.
2: If you are headed into Oakville, the Toronto Bound QEW at Dorval has a collision blocking the HOV. We are seeing delays from Bronte. We also have the 40 Bound QEW at Gilmore still dealing with a construction crew in the right lane. In St. Catharines, Niagara Street at Welland Avenue, we have reports of a traffic light fault. Please treat that as an always stop, and you're going to see lots of delays in all directions approaching that intersection. 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Learn more at jumpstart.canadiantire.ca. I'm Lex Tan. 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

0: All right, more text coming in before we get to Tim Powers, the powers that be. Tommy says, in no order after Chris Squire of Yes, Carl, Cat and James, Shadow Gallery, Geezer Butler, Black Sabbath, John Myung, Dream Theater, Paul McCartney, Beatles, Tony Levin, King Crimson, Peter Gabriel, John Entwistle, The Who, Mike Rutherford, Genesis, Steve Giorgio, D. Giorgio, I think, and he's from Testament, and Sean Malone from Cynic. And he also goes on to say, Jenny, watch Apocalypse Now Redux, the extended version. I find it more immersive, and it adds to the mystery of the journey. The journey is the whole thing. William Conrad wrote The Heart of Darkness, and it was like the journey was taking you into insanity. It's kind of like The River. No, it's about the River Queen kind of movie, except with the war element to it. And It parallels symbolically the mental toll of war. So, Jenny, definitely, it's not going to be a short movie. In fact, I don't even know how long the Redux extended version is, but the movie's already 3 hours long, I think. So, can only imagine. Yeah. No, like, turn the music up and everything, okay? Because the music is everything. And, like, if you've got a sound system on your, you know, around your entertainment center, make sure you turn the music up because it's everything.
1: Perfect. Yeah.
0: Hey, Jenny.
1: Yeah. And I have lots of
0: experience.
1: I'm going to have lots of time on my hand with my wisdom tooth removal. So
0: good.
1: Yeah.
0: Well, not good. Not good, but good.
1: Yeah.
0: You'll have more room in your mouth, too. And it'll be better. Your teeth won't get crowded. And you know what? It's easier to keep your teeth clean when your wisdom teeth are gone.
1: So, that's true.
0: Like flossing your wisdom teeth, that way back there. Way back there.
1: It's hard. I try and I make myself gag. Yeah.
0: Yeah. Okay, so another one here. Gonzo, the Blue Jays should have fired John Schneider. He's a terrible manager. He cost them the World Series last year. I know some people that agree with you on that one. Okay, you can text us. I bought cricket powder, high protein, B12. I barely taste it in some of the yogurt. Okay, well, you go nuts, Theo. Cricket powder. Hey, whatever you want, dude. I'm not going to tell you. All right, so keep your texts coming at 905-688-2582, 905-688-CKTB. And I know what you're getting at, Theo. The protein is a thing. And you're looking for a cheaper protein. I get it. That doesn't mean we're going to start sucking back crickets, even though there's a cricket plant right down the highway on the 401 near London. Oh, it's just to feed the animals, the dogs. Well, it closed down because nobody was buying anything. Okay, so Tim Powers and the powers that be coming up next. We'll have a good chat about the Blue Jays, too, as the drive continues. Your trusted voice, CKTB News.
2: Starting in Hamilton, the upbound Red Hill past Queenston, we've got a collision reportedly blocking the live lane, and that is contributing to the already heavy volume delays from the QEW. On the Toronto BAM QE at Dorval, a collision is blocking the HOV. We are seeing heavy delays from Bronte. In St. Catharines, we're still getting reports of a traffic light fault at Niagara Street and Welland Avenue. Please treat that as an always stop. On the Welland Canal, the Main Street bridge is raised. 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I'm Lex Tan. 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
0: Watching the thunderstorm activity today on the radar, and that'll continue into the night. Various parts of Niagara will get hit in different levels of intensity, and there'll be lots of rain with a low of 20 and 20 to 25 mils of rain expected tonight. And additional rain tomorrow with a chance of thunderstorms, high 22. More rain on Wednesday. Again, high 21. Should clear on Thursday. Hopefully. Right now it's 29 at the White House of Talk, CKTB News.
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0: Tim Powers, the powers that be. We talked to Tim on Mondays. He works with CTV, and the chair is the chair at Sigma Strategies and Abacus Data. How are you doing today, Tim?
1: I'm good, Gonzo. How about you, man?
0: Well, we're asking questions about the Blue Jays today because the trade deadline's coming up, and I know that you have some thoughts. I mean, you know, they came within a whisker of winning the World Series for the third time in their existence. And so it's kind of like the penthouse to the outhouse in one season. You know, what do you think you'd do? What do you think happened here, Tim?
1: I was actually talking about that on the weekend because my son is playing baseball. So a lot of baseball dads who know a lot more than I do have a few theories. I think they're onto something, including, you know, last year wasn't so much a fluke, but last year that cost them a lot in terms of the run. You know, from Guerrero's slump, maybe playing longer than, well, not slump, but he's not hitting with the power that he once hit with. And, you know, some of the older guys like Scherzer, at 42, hard to bounce back. Some unfortunate injuries like DeBarger, which was a big blow. Clement's hitting but not fielding. I think it's a whole bunch from injuries to load, as it's called in sport, load management to just bad luck. It's not been their year. They're not done yet, but it's getting tougher with each passing day. I mean, just look at the Red Sox, right? They were had a terrible start, and now they're on a bit of a torrid run. The Rays weren't great last year, and they're the best team in the American League. So there's a lot more volatility in it all. I hope they don't, you know, get rid of the young assets. I suspect they will maybe get rid of somebody or trade somebody like Gausman, but I hope they, some of the younger key player, well, not that Clement's younger, but Guerrero and Savage and those guys, I think, be careful with those assets.
0: Yeah, absolutely. And I'm asking that question today, you know, how do you approach this? And, you know, it's kind of like, I think what you said is true. I mean, everything went well. Everything went as good as possible last year. And everything's gone about as poorly as possible this year. And I guess it kind of shows you how close it is to clicking in to becoming a winning franchise and clicking out to not being a winning franchise under 500 baseball. And I agree with you. I would answer it's a retool, not a rebuild here. So we asked the question, which way should the Blue Jays go? And 37.5% are saying trade Gausman for prospects. But that's tied with rebuild. I'm a little surprised that people are answering rebuild when 25% are saying retool. I would go with retool myself. So that's how it's shaping up there, Tim.
1: And there probably isn't a lot. I mean, there's some who've argued that Jimenez was an overpayment, but he hasn't had his best year. But then you got a guy like Cease that they lost Ponce early as well, who was a big signing. Yokomoto has been huge. So there's some good that's come out of this. They just haven't been able to string it together.
0: Yeah, the older dudes are getting injured. It's been a long IL in baseball, and you know the Schneider's what's his name, the mustache guy or the glasses,
1: David Schneider.
0: Those guys, you know, even the Miles Straws of the world aren't having the same kind of support years as they were pretty good last year. I think it's we're gonna lose some of the faces that we got to know, but there was a little bit of a problem with that team last year, and they didn't really address it, and that was kind of the closer, you know. Although Louis Varland looks pretty good, but.
1: Hoffman's been bad since the World Series last year, and they didn't. But Varland's emerged, as you said. So hopefully, it's only. They're not done yet, but they really got to turn it on in September. Turn it on in August if they're going to be in any way fighting for a playoff spot in September.
0: Yeah. So another consulate shooting in Toronto. And the last time this happened, it cost us one of our, you know, fine officers of the law. Where do you think we're at with this? What do you take of this?
1: Yeah, it's disturbing. I haven't heard. I think we're all waiting to get all of the details, but it's worrying. It speaks to some of the concerns around violence and gun violence and everything we've been hearing about before. You remember the last one was linked to the guns for hire story. So, yeah, it's unsettling, particularly if you're a resident of Toronto, particularly if you're a citizen of the United States. All of those things got to worry you a little bit.
0: Yeah, I spent 10 years in Toronto. I used to think it was the greatest city in the world. I honestly do not anymore. And that's kind of sad because I used to brag about Toronto all the time. And there's Jew hate in Toronto. Let's be honest. There's Jew hate on the streets in Toronto, and it happens almost every weekend. It's disgusting, and it just is vacillated. Now, some would say that the mayor of Toronto has said the right words. Some would say she hasn't done enough. I'd like to be a fly on the wall when the mayor is calling the police chief's office. I'll tell you that much.
1: Yeah, and certainly that seems to be one of the anti-Semitism and how it's not been dealt with to the satisfaction of many. It has been it's an early theme of this mayoral convention. I've seen a lot of people who are proud supporters of the Jewish community put their hand up in support of, is it Brad Bradford as somebody they want to get behind. And sadly, it's not just a Toronto problem, anti-Semitism. That shooting in Montreal, not that long, you know, there have been shootings and incidents in Montreal that have, here in Ottawa, where I am, I'm not too far from the Jewish Community Center. There's always a heavy security presence around there. And if politicians are kind of squeamish on it or playing politics on it, shame on them, because anti-Semitism is real and pervasive, it seems.
0: Yeah, we sure would like to move forward with non-hate, but you can't pick and choose that kind of stuff. You got to move forward with non-hate, and there can't be two different kinds of sets of rules here. Now, when you terrorize people based on an ideology or scare them or whatever, it really is a form of terrorism, isn't it? It's a mild form of terrorism. I mean, things could be worse. Heaven forbid, I know. But we're kind of talking about terrorism here, aren't we?
1: Terrorism, hate crimes, they're terrible things, right?
0: Yeah.
1: I've never been subject to it myself, never want to be subject to it myself. I know people whose families have, and I know how frightening it can be, how upsetting it can be, and belies the whole notion of what you just said it a few moments ago, want Canada to be. You're never going to be completely free of hate, unfortunately, but man, you got to fight it when it exists, and that's up to public figures. Even, again, if you don't understand or get or having a different faith persuasion, you can't be playing politics off it. And too often we've seen that, where a timid response comes perhaps to issues of Jewish racism, and people, you know, don't do what they should do, and that's not the way it should be. It's as if there were any, you know, crime based on other faith persuasions. You got to hit back hard and stamp it out and not allow any of it.
0: Yeah, we don't want to be the ones that, I told you so. That's not why we're here. It's not what we want. We just want things to make sense for people, to be comfortable where they live, Canadians, you know. And speaking of Canadians, Brian Pasfum and I just had this conversation. We're seeing a couple of metrics, data points showing that perhaps there is some softening in the very solid numbers of Mark Carney. And, of course, you and I talked about this. It's inevitable. We didn't know exactly when that would happen, but perhaps we're starting to see that. But, you know, the one thing about Mark Carney is that Donald Trump's still around, and he's the boogeyman. There are people out there, especially the opposition, that will claim that's his strategy. His strategy is to cling on to the boogeyman. Any thoughts on perhaps the softening of some numbers with Mark Carney in Canada?
1: I'd be careful to identify softening right now, though I'm sure Pierre Poilievre would like that to be the case, because He's struggling as a consequence of Carney being in the position that he is. I just look at some of the Abacus data that was out last week, some of the Nanos data, some liaison stuff out today. Carney's in an enviable place. Undoubtedly, I mean, he still leads the government. The Detroit, some of the confusion that they created, and outright misinformation they delivered on what the deal was or wasn't around the Detroit Bridge and the coverage around that may have hurt them a little bit. But I think still, from all the data that I've seen, Carney still scores pretty well because of that Trump factor. And had Poilievre been Prime Minister, I'm sure he too would have focused his time and efforts on Trump. Trump is just such a dominant figure in our landscape that any leader that is having to deal with him probably gets more of the benefit of the doubt than they would in other times, because Trump is Trump and he's so hell-bent on wreaking havoc in our country, right? So I suspect that's always going to be, if Carney remains leader of the Liberals and remains Prime Minister, Trump being Trump will probably still have some material impact for him in the polls.
0: Guess what I'm talking about here is the Angus Reid recent poll where they said that Canadians are losing confidence in Mark Carney's ability to cut that deal. Just 43% of respondents stated they were confident he'll be able to work out an arrangement with the U.S. president. That number's dropped from 51% just 3 months ago. And then, of course, there's my non-scientific polls that I have, and not the kind of polls that you guys are part of course. Very non-scientific. Very, you know, just a radio station poll. Mm-hmm. I saw some softness there too, but it is a sample, and it, you know, you know.
1: Yeah, I
0: but
1: think
0: anyway,
1: so.
0: That's what I'm talking about.
1: I heard those numbers today, but again, I saw numbers last week where now Canadians on the other side are saying, we don't want a deal if it's a bad deal. We don't expect it's going to be easy to get a deal. So you have to, my take on all of that is that still remains more about Trump. I mean, what's interesting for me is, you know, in that Angus Reid number, and I got a ton of respect for Shachi and her team, and I haven't seen it, but I wonder, when voters are asking that, do they attribute that to Trump just being so difficult opposed to Carney being not able to do it? And what does that actually mean politically to Carney? If that number goes down, does it make it worse for him or not?
0: Yeah, that's a good question, and there's some context there for sure. As often is the case, we have to be careful with that when it comes to polls. You know, not surprisingly, most Canadians don't trust Donald Trump. There's a shot. Yeah. I bet you most Americans don't.
1: There's the news of the day, Gonzo. Most Canadians don't trust Donald Trump.
0: And you know what? I honestly think that most Americans would probably, if they were being truthful, would say the same. I do. I just think some people go, well, I don't mind having a bully that is full of it from time to time. I think some Americans say that also.
1: But the thing with Trump that is interesting is just how he skews everything. When the fall, will there be any change, for example, with the midterms and the way he acts? And we were having this discussion earlier, and what was fascinating for me as you think about it is you look at the end of his first term when he played a large role, if not a direct role, in inciting a lot of that violence on January 6th, the end of his first term. And do you think he's going to follow norms, societal norms going forward? And I think people think that, right?
0: Yeah. No.
1: Yeah. Thanks, Donald. Thanks.
0: You know, we have a lot of experts saying we need a deal. We need a deal. We need a deal. Our employment numbers have been good, and thankfully for that. But, you know, it's going to be very interesting to watch the budget in the fall because, you know, the difference between Trudeau and Carney for the amount of deficit is rather shocking. And as you know, the more debt we get in, the more chances we take with the employment numbers. So that's going to be a really interesting time for Canadians to see how the Carney government approaches that. Are you looking forward to that kind of thing too?
1: Yeah, and the spending, right? The premiers are coming back at the PM saying we need to put more money in healthcare. We need to do that, to do this now. We're going to spend money on defense. How is that going to look? How many of these major projects, which are important to move forward, are moving forward at a pace where we're seeing some economic return right now? What's going to happen on the oil side, particularly after August 19th, the tariffs and the tariff deadline? What's going to happen there? Are we diverse? So there's so much fascinating that could be in that budget that could be revealed about where we're going and what the transitions that Carney's trying to make or telling us he's trying to make, what impact they've had.
0: Yeah, and a lot of experts are saying we need a deal, and then a lot of Canadians are saying fight those counter tariffs. Go, Doug Ford, go. I think we need to see a unified Team Canada. I think that's been kind of that subtlety's been kind of hinted upon from Danielle Smith and also from the Prime Minister. And I think perhaps Jean Vilaitis's theory is that they're going to align and they're going to be one front as opposed to the gunslinger Doug Ford going in there to American Networks and doing his own thing.
1: Yeah, they had more of the premiers work in different parts of the U.S., as they've tried to do, but in a more organized way, it would help. You know, David Eby work in California, the Atlantic premiers work in the New England states, Daniel Smith work in the Dakotas and all down the Midwest, Wab Kanu doing the same. That would be, could be more helpful. Could be.
0: Absolutely. That's another strategy. Who knows? And maybe good cop, bad cop has been a good strategy for Doug Ford and Mark Carney. Maybe they had a couple words and decided to play that one, too. I mean, hey, negotiations are happening. There's a lot of political pool going on here. And that goes for both sides because you have to react to, you know, the intimidation games and the types of negotiations that Donald Trump loves to partake in. So, Tim, you're going to be off for a few weeks here. So we're going to talk to you after Labor Day.
1: Don't miss me too much, buddy. Don't miss me too much. Having a little, I'll still be doing some work, but I'm cutting down a lot in August, taking the last few weeks off. So I will miss you, but we'll see you at the end of the month.
0: Fantastic, and have a good time, whatever you decide to do. You're a busy guy, and you deserve a break, so we look forward to talking to you as soon as we can when we get into that. Well, you know, the mornings get chilly, and that's when I hate to remind everybody, but that's coming.
1: Yeah, buddy. Yeah, all right. Yeah. Take care. Goodbye. Bye-bye.
0: Tim Powers, the Powers of the Bee. He joins us on Monday afternoons at this time. This is The Drive, CKTB News.
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3: Good afternoon. I'm Bonnie Heslop. There is a chance of showers, risk of thunderstorms. Right now it's 28, feels more like 35. Coming up, a petition calling for Swim to Survive programs in Ontario schools. Niagara Police want to know your thoughts on policing and another shooting at the U.S. consulate. First, we take a look at traffic.
4: Toronto bound on the QEW at Jordan, we've got reports of a collision causing delays from 7th. At least some good news at Victoria Avenue. That collision has been taken away, as well as the collision at Dorval. That one, however, left behind heavy delays from Bronte. Fort Erie bound QEW approaching Jordan, we've got a stalled vehicle reported there as well. And upbound on the Red Hill past Queenston, we had reports of a collision earlier. It's still slow from the QEW. I'm Lex Tan. 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
3: In the news, a petition has been created by two St. Catharines residents who want the Ontario government to mandate Swim to Survive programs in schools. A year ago, Mike and Evelyn Williams lost their two grandchildren in a drowning incident. Mike says they've launched a petition to create awareness before MPPs head back to Queen's Park.
5: Our hope is that we can get between 10 and 15,000 signatures between now and the time the House goes back in on the 27th of October. And if we have all these municipalities that want this, and we have 10 to 15,000 signatures of individual people who are saying that they support this, it's going to be very hard for him to put his hand over his ear and ignore us.
3: You can find the link to the petition on our website, cktbnews.com. The owners of the former GM property in St. Catharines want more time and are headed to Superior Court to ask for it. It's expected the owners of the Ontario Street site will ask a judge for a nearly one-year extension to address issues on the property. The city issued a property standards order giving the company until October 23rd to either repair or demolish buildings. Coalition for a Better St. Catharines director Gwen Kennedy says the latest appeal is disappointing and the site is a danger to the community.
6: It's one of our huge fears. So any excavation or demolition on redevelopment must follow the strict asbestos management protocols. And, you know, under the Ministry of Environment guidance, owners are responsible for ensuring that any material to be disturbed, you know, is examined and classified. So it's a huge project ahead, but let's not wait another year before we even start.
3: The appeal is set to be heard at the St. Catharines Courthouse on August the 13th. The Niagara Regional Police want to hear directly from the public as they launch their community safety survey. The acting chief says the goal is to better understand how safe people feel in their communities and where residents believe the service can improve.
7: We really just want that accurate snapshot of how people feel, whether it's throughout the day, throughout the night, which areas of their specific communities, and then what is their main concern. There are trends related to traffic, of course, but depending on the actual area, we do tend to see a variance in what really does affect people on the day-to-day.
3: The survey is open to Niagara residents as well as people who work or spend time here. It's available online until August the 7th through the Niagara Regional Police website. Police say the U.S. consulate in Toronto was shot at early this morning and officers briefly pursued the suspect vehicle before calling off the chase for safety reasons. Toronto Police Deputy Chief Frank Barreto says that officers in the area

0: Milk Oreo chocolate bars have been recalled over undeclared pistachio. The Canadian Food Inspection Agency says there have been reported allergic reactions associated with the consumption of the products. Now a food safety investigation is underway as recalled products are pulled from store shelves. Anyone who bought the chocolate bars and is allergic to pistachio is being advised to throw them out or return them to the store. A nonpartisan think tank is out with new research showing how difficult it is for people to feed their families. Here's ABC's Sherry Preston.
1: Putting food on the table is taking money out of our savings. A new survey says nearly one in five American adults is dipping into savings just to pay for groceries. And more than 5% are being forced to use payday advance loans to buy food. The Urban Institute, which conducted the survey, says food costs are up 32% in the last 5 years.
0: The big buzz this summer is a movie, and theaters can't keep up.
2: Theaters around the world are adding showtimes, trying to meet demand for The Odyssey. Problem is, people want to see it in IMAX in its 70mm glory, but there are only 41 IMAX screens worldwide. Most of those theaters are sold out through September. In its second weekend in North American theaters, it took in another $87 million. The global total so far, an estimated $640 million. Now that is epic. Wayne Cabot, ABC News.
0: Taking a look at sports, Max Scherzer gets the start today when the Toronto Blue Jays open a three-game road series against the Washington Nationals, one of his former teams. Scherzer hasn't played in a major league game since June the 10th because of a thumb injury. The Jays lost two of three weekend games at Fenway Park against the Boston Red Sox. Tonight's game is in Washington. It starts at 6:45. 1 week after the World Cup final, FIFA President Infantino attacked perceived critics for spreading hate and false rumors about the tournament. Infantino praised FIFA for delivering the best show in the world and spoke of the World Cup bringing joy and togetherness in a 900-word statement that was published across a 15-page post on social media. For more of the local news that matters to you, go to cktvnews.com. Weather is next.
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0: Mainly cloudy tonight, a good chance of showers, risk of a thunderstorm continuing and staying warm, low of 19. Tomorrow, mainly cloudy, 60% chance of showers, risk of a thunderstorm, windy, high of 25, feeling more like 32. Wednesday will be cloudy, slight chance of rain with a high of 25. Right now, it's 29 degrees, feels more like 38. I'm Bonnie Heslop for CKTV News.
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0: He will join us next. You know, I've talked about this before. I follow sharks in the ocean. Yes, it's true. Their travels and their pings, thanks to O-Search. Now he's watching a huge female by the name of Unimaki for a long time. But it's been years between the pings. And now I'm worried about Unimaki. The last I saw her was off the coast of the Keys in the depths of the Caribbean, where she may have gone into motherhood. She's 2,200 pounds, great white, 15'5", hasn't pinged since March of 2021. So 5 years under the water. Hopefully she's doing well. And it goes to show you, we kind of believe that sharks are always cruising on the top, but they go down for years. And that's an unusual thing that happens when they hit the surface and you see the dorsal fin. They are tagged by O-Search and only ping when they break the surface, because the tag is on the dorsal fin and it's a satellite system. Now, the latest I'm watching is Contender. That's a 1,700-pound male great white. And Contender is the largest male ever tagged in the western North Atlantic. He's 30 years old. He's 13 feet 9 inches. And researchers with O-Search first captured and sampled and tagged Contender on January 17th, 2025, about 45 miles off the Florida-Georgia coast. And Contender just pinged in North Carolina's Outer Banks, heading towards Cape Cod, and then onward to, no doubt, our great Canadian Grand Banks, where they go when the water's warm in the south. They go there to feed. Everything's more alive when it's a little cooler. You know that when you're a fisherman. Contender has traveled more than 7,000 miles. And that includes multiple stops near Canada's Cape Breton Island in late October. That's a pattern that scientists expect him to repeat every year, like many other thousands of sharks. Again, prompted by that water temperature and lots of food. And many are there already. Just checked out the map. There's a lot of great whites up there on our East Coast. And, well, Contender is the largest male great white ever tagged in the western North Atlantic. He's not the largest great white overall. That title goes to Deep Blue, a famous female shark estimated to be 20 feet long and weighing about 4,500 pounds. Deep Blue, bigger than Unimaki, who's number two on the list. But Unimaki, come home. Where are you? I miss you. All right, we're going to take a break. Come back with the food professor, Professor Sylvain Charlois. And he's next here on The Drive, your trusted voice, CKTB News.
1: Toronto bound on the QEW at Jordan. We've got reports of a collision causing delays from 7th. At least some good news at Victoria Avenue. That collision has been taken away, as well as the collision at Dorval. That one, however, left behind heavy delays from Bronte. Fort Erie bound QEW approaching Jordan. We've got a stalled vehicle reported there as well. And upbound on the Red Hill past Queenston, we had reports of a collision earlier. It's still slow from the QEW. I'm Lex Tan. This is your CKTB News traffic update.
0: We're watching the thunderstorms, I'm watching the radar, and the possibility of thunderstorms continues into the night and could hit various different locales across the frontier, different parts of Niagara. Lots of rain and a low of 20 overnight, and up to 25 mils of rain expected tonight, and an additional 7 to 16 millimeters tomorrow. So more chances of thunderstorms, high 22, more rain, and 21 on Wednesday. We should break out of this by Thursday. Right now it is 29 degrees at the White House of Talk. CKTB News.
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0: Don't ask why. All right, time for the food professor from the Agri-Food Lab at Dalhousie in Halifax, and he joins us on Thursday afternoons. Hello, Professor.
1: Hey, John, how's it going?
0: It's going pretty good. It's been you've been on fire on Twitter this past week. There's been lots to talk about, and I've been following you, of course. You know, you and I talked about this when this whole trade war begun. I mean, our dairy board, right? You've been going on about the dairy board for forever. It could be the one thing that seems to be on the Americans. They've got their sights set on the dairy board, it seems. You think it could be a deal breaker or a deal maker?
1: You know what? I don't know, to be honest, John. I know that a lot of people are wondering what President Trump is up to and the 50% on dairy. I don't think he's after boards per se or the system. I just believe that he wants more market access for his friends in Wisconsin. I think that's really what's going on right now. And frankly, there is a market for American dairy proteins because they're much cheaper. Like, if you go to a grocery store, why would you care if your yogurt is made out of American dairy proteins, half price? You're still going to believe that your yogurt is Canadian. So that ingredient market is super attractive for Americans. And so he's putting pressure on supply management because President Trump knows it's a hot-button issue for all of us, or at least for 9,000 dairy farmers, essentially. And so he's going to keep on doing that, and he's going to get headlines after headlines.
0: I got a text here from Diane from Niagara Falls. She says, we don't want their dairy. They shop here for dairy and beef. Any response?
1: That's the point I'm actually making, is that it doesn't matter. They won't go retail. They'll go wholesale, and Diane won't know that her yogurt is made out of American dairy proteins. That's really what they're after.
0: Yeah. And she goes on to say our dairy and meat are better without the added hormones and antibiotics. That's her next text.
1: Well, so here's the thing. About 2% of all dairy in America will use growth hormones. Most of it is not even intended to support the human chain. That's the other thing. It's a myth that is brought forward a lot by the Dairy Farmers of Canada to scare Canadians. But if you go to the U.S. and you buy dairy, you'll notice that on products, there's a label showing that there are no growth hormones used to produce whatever you're buying. And so it's a false concern, I think, for Canadians. But still, I mean, we have 9,000 Canadian dairy farms in Canada. They do produce high-quality products. And I've always said, you know, instead of allowing President Trump to dictate what we should be doing with dairy farms in Canada and supply management, why aren't we looking at changing the system to and take advantage of the dairy phenomena around the world? The world is short of dairy proteins. People want more dairy proteins, so why not produce more of it instead of just supply management our way out of a mess?
0: You had a sit-down chat with a dairy farmer recently on your top-rated podcast. Tell us about the podcast and tell us about that chat.
1: Oh, it was great. And so once in a while, John, I get these emails or texts telling me, I'm a dairy producer, don't tell anyone, I'd like to talk to you.
0: Yeah.
1: So, and I always say, absolutely, I'd like to chat with you. And it actually happened this morning. And so it was a dairy farmer out of Quebec.
0: Wow.
1: Quebec, John. Yeah. Eh? I have friends there. And so, but here's the thing. He's 29 years old. He's been farming for about 11 years now. He's got he's in debt for about $1.7 million. He's got 100 kilos of quotas, and he's looking around. And of course, he talks to his buddies, say, "Well, Charlebois is full of it. He's against supply management." But as soon as he started to read some of my stuff, he quickly realized that I'm not against supply management. but I'm trying to help farmers. What's in the way are boards themselves. They don't want debates. They want a polarized debate. You're either for or against supply management. There's no nuance. They absolutely do not want nuance. Similar to what we're seeing right now with President Trump and Mark Carney, some people love and will succeed by nurturing a polarized debate. And that's exactly what we have with supply management right now.
0: Yeah, well, you're not going away. They're going to have to deal with you, and you're going to bring nuance. So eat it, right?
1: Exactly. Yeah. But it was a great conversation. And frankly, the first thing I said to him, listen, I thank you so much for what you're doing. We need more entrepreneurs. It's not easy, the dairy farm. If anybody I know, because I actually worked on dairy farms when I was a kid, it's a lot of work.
0: Yes.
1: And it's 24/7. There's always an animal that's sick in your barn. You're thinking of expanding. This guy is looking at expanding. And I said, this is great. This is what we need in our dairy sector right now, especially right now. We need to make our sector more competitive. And that's exactly it. And that's why everything I've written the last 25 years on supply management, he read, and it makes a whole lot of sense to him and to a few of his buddies. But of course, I can't name him. Because if I name him, he's going to get bullied by other dairy farmers.
0: Yeah. The cartel.
1: Yep.
0: Mark Carney, he was down in your neck of the woods, the East Coast, to finalize the premiers and their conference. And he said, quote, "We're in a stronger position than we were when the trade war started." So we're in a stronger position, according to the prime minister. Do you agree with that take at all?
1: What position is he talking about?
0: Yeah, I don't know.
1: I've been having a lot of conversations these past few days, and frankly, a lot of businesses and some politicians. I was actually chatting with a couple of politicians yesterday at the federal level, and everyone's a little confused. Like, what's the strategy here? And so we're trying to open up our internal borders between provinces, and we're starting to see signs that things are moving along, which is great, and that's due to the Trump menace, of course. But on CUSMA, I have no idea what's going on. And one day, Prime Minister Carney knows that he was elected to get a deal. The other day, he couldn't be bothered talking to President Trump at all. While right now, Mexico has three scheduled meetings in July and August, and we have none, zero. And so I do wonder what's the strategy. Meanwhile, of course, we actually applied tariffs. A lot of people don't know this, but we actually did apply tariffs on canned vegetables in June. So we're applying tariffs on some stuff. We don't talk to the United States. Right now, a lot of people are wondering, okay, so what are we going to do with sectorial tariffs? Last week or this week, we learned that there's an extra 50% on dairy, cane whiskey. That's something that was expected. I was expecting, and of course, going back to the theme song for my bit with the with the whiskey bar and the Alabama song. I mean, cane whiskey is going to be hard hit, and so when people say, well, Trump is going to really get hammered because inflation is going to go up, that's not how it works in agri-food. If you're selling whiskey to the United States, okay, and you don't know how long this 50% is going to last, what are you going to do? Mm. You're going to eat up the tariffs.
0: Yeah.
1: Canadian exporters are going to pay for that 50%, not American importers. That's one thing that a lot of people don't understand.
0: Yeah.
1: And of course, so the American importers will actually buy the whiskey and then sue the federal government for money that they didn't pay. Mm-hmm. That's the game that they're playing with Donald Trump. And that's why Donald Trump's game is incredibly dangerous on both sides of the border.
2: That's great. It starts with an earthquake.
0: All right, so time for a Bonnie break here. Some news and information. We are playing the interview of the week. Professor Sylvain Charlebois, the food professor. And part two of that conversation, we'll conclude that next. Don't go away. This is The Drive, CKTV News.
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5: Good afternoon. I'm Bonnie Heslop. Here's what's making news. The first people to cross the new Gordie Howe International Bridge are the family of the Spans and namesake. The bridge opened to traffic today after months of controversy over financial aspects of the project. U.S. President Trump had insisted the U.S. would have to be compensated before he would allow the bridge to open. Canada held a ceremony last week, but then canceled a joint celebration with the U.S. over Trump's recent threats of new tariffs on Canadian goods. Toronto Mayor Olivia Chow calls this morning's gunfire at the U.S. consulate a brazen attack. No injuries were reported, but it's the second time this year someone has fired gunshots at the consulate in Toronto. It happened despite a highly visible police cruiser stationed at the consulate since the gunfire first hit the building in March. Police called off their chase of the suspect, a vehicle speeding away from the building because of safety concerns. The Prime Minister says he is appalled that two Toronto Jewish bakeries were targeted over the weekend. Toronto police say one bakery's front window was damaged while gunfire hit the front windows of another location of the same bakery chain. Both stores were closed at the time. Police say no one was hurt. Prime Minister Mark Carney says Jewish Canadians should be able to live without fear, intimidation, and hate. And singer Carly Simon has been diagnosed with Parkinson's disease. The 83-year-old singer is one of about 10 million people globally living with the disorder that robs people of control over their movements. She also shared that she was recently treated for skin cancer, and the surgery to remove it from her face has affected her appearance. Simon is set to release her first album of original songs since 2008. Taking a look at your weather forecast for tonight, it will be mainly cloudy. There is a good chance of showers, a risk of a thunderstorm, low going down to 19. Tomorrow, cloudy, good chance of showers, a risk of a thunderstorm, high of 25, feeling more like 31. Right now it's 29, feels more like 38. I'm Bonnie Heslop for CKTV News.
6: Toronto bound on the QEW at Jordan. We still have reports of a collision. However, the delays in the area seem to have improved. 40 rebound QEW approaching Jordan. We have reports of a stalled vehicle off to the shoulder. In Hamilton, the upbound Red Hill past Queenston, we had reports of a crash there earlier. We're still seeing very heavy delays from the QEW. In St. Catharines, we still have lane restrictions on Niagara Street between Church and Russell. We're seeing delays both directions through that stretch. 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I'm Lex Tan. 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

0: All right, time to complete the interview of the week. And it's from Thursday, as the food professor joins us on Thursday afternoons. And let's finish up the conversation with Professor Sylvain Charlebois, the food professor on The Drive, CKTB News.
1: Let's have a listen to this clip. Peter Navarro, one of the negotiators for the Americans, said about Canadian negotiators, and he's on Trump's trade team.
2: It's screwy. And we wind up with huge trade deficits, we lose jobs, wages go down. So that's the subtext. Now, Canada, going back to the first term,
3: yep,
2: Chris, when Donald Trump got elected in 2016, Wilbur Ross and I were designated as the guys to start negotiating with Canada before we got the trade representative.
3: Yep.
2: And I can tell you that of all the people that that I've dealt with on trade, Canada... love the people, but their negotiators, some of the most dishonest people I've ever met. They stab you in the back. They just, and what they're doing with this particular set of tariffs is they have these enormous dairy tariffs, like triple digit dairy tariffs. They refuse to back down on. They're screwing us in terms of hard alcohol. We have good alcohol distillers, and they're screwing us on auto parts, and they're doing it in a discriminatory way, which is why we're using this thing called 338, to the point where they're doing stuff to us at the same time that they're inviting the Europeans in wide open to their market. So the president says, no, this is not cutting it. And so what we did was we put tariffs on the three things in question. But because of the way it works, we had to throw in a few things like hockey sticks.
3: Yeah.
2: Okay, I did that.
3: I mean, I do think you did allow me to do my Canadian impersonation. Yeah.
1: Is that just bravado? Is that bluster? What do you think about that?
4: I must say, I mean, I've been to the U.S. And I know that there are a lot of people thinking that Prime Minister Carney has actually made Canada look great, and he's the ambassador to the new world, quote unquote. That's not what I'm hearing. That's not what I'm seeing. We are seen as a country that has gotten wealthy because of the United States. And let's be clear here. People want to deal with Canada because we're next to the U.S. That's it. That is the reason why we're so rich. We're a rich country. We're a G7 country. If we were like out in the middle of nowhere like Australia, we wouldn't be part of the G7 at all. So our geography has served us well with the U.S. And so that's why I think that some negotiators in Canada and, frankly, some political leaders in Canada have forgotten how attractive Canada is with an alliance with the United States, not by fighting with them.
1: Yeah, former U.S. Ambassador to Canada, Bruce Hayman, who was the ambassador in the Obama years, just put out a really nice tweet about the way things used to be, and it kind of made me miss the way things used to be with classy diplomacy. You know what I mean?
4: I know. But, let's be cruelly honest here, John.
1: Yeah.
4: I'm not convinced Mark Carney wants a deal. I just don't see it. And so we started this conversation. You asked me what's the strategy.
1: Yeah.
4: I don't know. I'm confused. But frankly, I'm not even sure our prime minister actually wants a deal, because we know that a polarized debate around Kuzma helps him politically. And that's the biggest problem we have. As soon as that there's a disconnect between hating Americans or hating the president versus Carney's political support, once both of them are decoupled, then I think we're going to start seeing a strategy. Until then, I don't think there's going to be any effort by Ottawa to conclude or to help or to negotiate on anything.
1: Yeah, and there's also those who say that he's just waiting for the midterms, too, because it's anticipated that Donald Trump's going to take a little bit of a skinning in the midterms, and all of a sudden...
4: So here's the other...
1: Yeah.
4: This drives me nuts, okay? If you understand the U.S., and I know you do, John, what makes you believe that a Democratic Congress will actually shift gears when it comes to Kuzma?
1: Right. Yeah.
4: Let's say that Donald Trump loses Congress, what are the guarantees that there's going to be a change in foreign policy coming out of Congress, both the House of Representatives and Senate? I honestly don't see it that way, to be honest. The Democrats, I've had a long history of protectionism, as much as the Republicans.
1: Yeah, yeah. In fact, Biden, who was very, you know, well regarded in Canada, he didn't go easy on Canada all the time. He did publicly.
4: Not at all.
1: Yeah.
4: The only difference is President Trump's silliness around tariffs. That's really the difference. But it doesn't mean that they won't try to protect their own industry, and it doesn't mean that they won't be tough on Canada, because frankly, in the last, I'd say, 18 months, we've been acting like spoiled brats, really. And I know that a lot of people don't agree with that, but that's how we're seen by many folks around the world.
1: My sample today shows that some people are starting to understand this, Sylvain, and this is interesting. 48.4% saying if they had to give Mark Carney a message, it would be, you haven't achieved what you promised. 22.6% saying, get a deal pronto. 16.1% saying, great job. And 9.7% saying, stay strong with Trump. That's what we've got so far.
4: I think your listenership is paying attention.
1: Maybe they're paying attention to you on Thursdays.
4: But I'm really glad that people are starting to pay more attention to results. And frankly, I do believe that Prime Minister Carney is a smart man.
1: Yeah.
4: And he knows what he needs to do to help our economy. But right now, he needs to put politics aside.
1: Yeah, I want him to do well. I want our country to do well.
4: Of course, we all do.
1: You know, but I made the analogy. There's this, what is it, $3.75 trillion pizza pie at the table. And, you know, and Mexico's sitting down, and I hope they don't start eating our slice.
4: Exactly. So, I mean, the credibility that we've lost, and of course, we're now the second largest trading partner to the U.S., after Mexico surpassed us 6 months ago.
1: Yeah.
4: And I have to tell you, Mexico is looking really good right now. And my concern is that we would be forced back to the table to negotiate a contract based on terms we don't agree with. So might as well take control of the conversation right now, along with Mexico, and actually figure out something to provide a certainty to the agri-food sector. I mean, just this week, Norterra, which has a plant in Calgary, closed its plant. So Norterra is a company in the fruits and vegetable business.
1: Yeah.
4: So they shut down, 58 jobs out. They're moving to the U.S. We're hearing more of these things because of the uncertainty. We need a deal. We need clarity.
1: Yeah, those are scary numbers, the amount of businesses, Canadian businesses, that are pondering moving south.
4: Absolutely.
1: And some already have.
4: And who can blame them?
1: Who can blame them?
4: I know some people will say, oh, you're a trader, you should stay in Canada. Business is business.
1: Yeah, that's right. Yeah. And for those who say, well, how can we deal with a guy we don't trust that keeps mouthing off? Well, all these other countries have figured it out. I'm sure we can figure it out, too.
4: Don't focus on Trump. Focus on the prize. Donald Trump is very difficult to deal with.
1: Yes.
4: He's a pain to deal with.
1: Yeah.
4: I wouldn't want to deal with him, but he is our neighbor, and he represents a quarter of the world's economy.
1: Yeah, and that's the clear message I've been getting from a lot of economists and a lot of people in the know, is that we have to get to it. It's a certainty. They're going to be our number one trading partners no matter what. And that's going to be it's a geographical certainty. So,
4: yeah, absolutely.
1: Yeah. Okay. So 5 o'clock, we got to go. Thanks for joining us today. I was looking forward to that.
4: All right. And drink some Canadian whiskey to help our guys out there.
1: I might just do that tonight. I'm going to go out tonight and I might enjoy some Canadian whiskey. Thank you very much.
4: All right. Take care. Bye-bye.
1: There's Food Professor who joins us on Thursday nights. This is The Drive. I'm John Gonzo, your trusted voice, CKTB News.

0: 40 rebound QEW approaching Jordan. We have reports of a stalled vehicle, and we're seeing heavy delays now from Ontario Street, Beamsville. Upbound on the Red Hill, still slow from the QEW to King, and that is because of volume plus an earlier issue. Over in Welland, we still do have West Main Street closed between Prince Charles and Niagara Street, and East Main closed between Helms and King, all because of long-term construction. On the Welland Canal, the Main Street Bridge is raised. 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I'm Lex Tan. 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
1: Okay, so we're watching the radar. Could be some thunderstorm activity, more of it, that has hit parts of Niagara already. Could continue into the night. Lots of rain, 20 to 23 mils of rain expected tonight, and a low of 20. An additional 5 to 12 possible tomorrow, so lots of rain here. A chance of more thunderstorms, high 25. And rain expected on Wednesday, too, with a high of 24. We should break out of this by Thursday. Currently, it is 27 degrees at the White House of Talk. CKTV News.
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1: Wrapping up another show. And we shall carry on, my wayward son. Show 360. It's 27 degrees. Good dose of rain over the next couple of days. Thunderstorms loom. Hopefully your basement is up to it. There is quite a few insurance claims. The last time we went through this last week, rained hard. The Gonzo CKDB poll of the day is as such. Which way to go for the Blue Jays? A, trade Gausman for prospects. B, stand pat. C, retool. D, rebuild. Now I go with retool. And that is the leading response here this afternoon. 41.7% saying retool. 33.3% saying trade Gausman for prospects. 25% saying rebuild. Nobody saying stay pat. Okay, so there we have it. And our top 10 bass player list has begun. I pick Flea from the Red Hot Chili Peppers, and Jenny took John Deacon. Doom, doom, doom, da-da-doom, doom. Alex took Cliff Burton from Metallica. Gene Vilaitis is away. So we'll do our number 9 picks tomorrow. Hit us up anytime at 610-CKTB. This is Opinion Radio, and we seek your opinion. We're looking for it. Joe in the Hank says, if you don't want to buy American, don't buy American. Who cares whether they supplied it or not? Perhaps referring to what Professor Charlebois was saying about the proteins. So, yeah, Diane had mentioned via text that she doesn't like American dairy. But Professor Charlebois says, you know what? It may be that you're getting American proteins and you don't even know it. And sometimes they come in powder form, and sometimes they come in your, you know, part of your yogurt, whatever the case may be. So there's that. And, you know, you can do all this, oh, I don't want to buy American stuff. But so many things are Frankensteined. So many things. And it's symbolic. It's a, you know, go Canada, go kind of thing. But the truth is, you don't know half the stuff. You don't know. Like, how many times did vehicles cross the border back and forth before they were put on the lot between Canada and the United States? Back and forth. Parts flying in from all parts of North America and sometimes other. Frankenstein. That's just the way it goes. Tony says, I hear constantly, let's wipe out racism. But I never hear solutions, Tony. Well, yeah, that's like saying you want world peace. I get it. But what we were saying in that context, Tony, was, and this is my discussion, I believe, with Tim Powers this afternoon. We can't have two different levels of policing. Like, okay, go easy on the Palestinian people. Yeah, the Jewish people. They're fine. You know, and we're seeing instances of that. There'd be a lot of people out there being charged with hate crime if it wasn't for this hesitance to not approach this head on. And it is coming from the pro-Palestinian camps where we're seeing anti-Semitism. And that's just the truth. And it's been going on for a couple of years. On the streets. And in many cases, chants of genocide. Effigies being burned. People being intimidated. Terrorist flags flying. That's the truth. And it shouldn't be tolerated. I don't care who they're setting up shop against or trying to intimidate. It doesn't matter to me. We have laws, and they should be consistent. And it doesn't matter who we're approaching with those laws. It matters not. It should matter not. I don't know if we'll ever get to that in this world, but I sure hope so. And in the meantime, we'll keep pushing to say that that's the right way to go. This comes from Double O Dave. Gary Mornfield of the Stone Roses would make my list. He doesn't have a big catalog to choose from, but the stuff he does is fantastic. And Double O Dave has sent along a video of Stone Roses. Thank you very much, sir. Appreciate it. Thanks for all your texts, ladies and gentlemen. And some entertainment in Niagara and Hamilton to think about. Richard Marx is at the OLG stage at the Falls View Wednesday night. Styx in Chicago tomorrow night, in Toronto at the RBC Amphitheater. And we've got Leonard Skinner and Foreigner at the same place on Thursday. And then it's Neo and Akon at the RBC in Toronto on Friday night. Today on the show, Brian Passafume from Sun Media, the writer for the Sun Media, Toronto Sun and the Ottawa Sun, and other Sun newspapers across the country. Tim Powers and the Powers That Be. And Sylvain Charlebois, the food professor. Tomorrow, Ian Lee, Professor Ian, going to join us. Author Phil Gursky, former CSIS analyst and present-day author. He's got a new book on 9/11. That is a wrap. What's coming up, Jenny?
0: We got Dave the Dog Man.
1: It's Monday night. That's right. It's Dave the Dog Man, ladies and gentlemen. He's on the air next. And then he's followed by Shane Hewitt and the Night Shift. For Jenny, at the controls at the White House of Talk. We're back again tomorrow. That's it for me. I'm out of here. I'm Gonzo. Catch you manana.

0: Remember that lovable, energetic, and mischievous lab Marley from the movie Marley and Me? And the sad ending when he passed away from a twisted stomach, otherwise known as bloat or GDV. I'm Dr. Todd Morgan from Morgan Animal Hospital. 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Learn more about a laparoscopic gastropexy at morgananimalhospital.com.
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3: Good evening. I'm Bonnie Heslop. Showers and thunderstorms likely for tonight. Right now, it's 29 degrees. It feels more like 37. Coming up, a petition to add survival swimming to Ontario's curriculum. The bridge in Windsor has now opened, and Alberta residents can pay to skip medical wait lines. First, we take a look at traffic.
4: 40 rebound QEW approaching Jordan. We have reports of a stalled vehicle, and we're seeing heavy delays now from Ontario Street, Beamsville. Upbound on the Red Hill, still slow from the QEW to King, and that is because of volume plus an earlier issue. Over in Welland, we still do have West Main Street closed between Prince Charles and Niagara Street, and East Main closed between Helms and King, all because of long-term construction. On the Welland Canal, the Main Street Bridge is raised. 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I'm Lex Tan. 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
3: In the news, a petition has been created by two St. Catharines residents who want the Ontario government to mandate swim to survive programs in schools. It was a year ago when Mike and Evelyn Williams lost their two grandchildren in a drowning incident. Their 15-year-old grandson, Caden, and 12-year-old granddaughter, Jocelyn, drowned in Dryden. Mike says the process is slow to make change, but they have made some small steps.
5: We're not going to be able to find out what happens with Motion 80, which was put into the House by the NDP, which is a good thing. I mean, that it means that it's in the House business and that they're going to have to deal with it, we hope. Like, it doesn't necessarily mean that it will come up for debate, but since the NDP has said that it's a priority of theirs to bring it up and to get it brought up and to debate it, I think that it probably will come up. I can only be optimistic and hope that it does.
3: You can find the link to the petition on our website, cktbnews.com. The Niagara Regional Police Service Board says the results of its community safety survey will help determine policing priorities over the next several years. The board chair says community feedback will play a key role in deciding where resources should be focused.
6: We are really going to look at the numbers. We are looking these days more and more to evidence-based policing. So the numbers will tell us or indicate what areas we need to focus on. So we do encourage people to respond to the survey as much as possible and from the various different backgrounds as possible so that we kind of have a rounded view or informed view and the numbers speak the different communities or the different priorities that we will have to prioritize. So.
3: The survey will be available online until August the 7th through the Niagara Regional Police website. With the increase of e-scooters on the roads, Niagara Police now releasing some safety reminders. CKTV's Christine Jansen.
7: To ride an e-scooter, you must be at least 16 years old, and it is mandatory to wear a helmet if you're under 18. You're not permitted to carry a passenger or cargo on an e-scooter. Riders are also not allowed to use municipal roads without a bylaw. And similar to bicycles, all Highway Traffic Act rules of the road apply to e-scooters. For CKTV News, I'm Christine Jansen.
3: The Gordie Howe International Bridge will open to motorists today after months of controversy over financial aspects of the project. In a social media post, U.S. President Donald Trump insisted the U.S. would have to be compensated before he would allow the bridge to open. He falsely claimed the $6 billion structure connecting Windsor and Detroit was built with virtually no American content. Canada then agreed to make some adjustments concerning the sharing of revenues. Canada held a ceremony last week to mark the opening of the bridge, but a joint celebration with the U.S. was canceled over Washington's recent threat of new tariffs on Canadian goods. Police investigating a shooting early this morning near the U.S. consulate, just a few months after a targeted shooting outside the same building. Toronto police say officers in the area heard a shot near the consulate on University Avenue just before 5 and found evidence of gunfire outside the building. There are some more cases of a foodborne illness caused by contaminated lettuce in the U.S. The CDC says the lettuce is linked to a handful of more states and that cases in nearly every state in the U.S. are being detected. ABC's Elizabeth Schultz.
8: This is now one of the largest foodborne illness outbreaks in U.S. history. The CDC says 4 more states, Illinois, Kansas, Oklahoma, and Pennsylvania, are linked to that spike in cyclosporiasis cases across a total of 9 states caused by shredded iceberg lettuce sourced by Taylor Farms. Nearly 2,000 people in those states got sick after eating the lettuce at Taco Bell, which removed all affected products. That is just a fraction, though, of the record-breaking nearly 12,000 potential cases of this parasite nationwide.
3: Beginning Friday, Alberta

0: answers for Albertans and their families when it matters most.
1: Critics and public health care advocates have said the plan risks dragging the province further into a two-tiered system, taking critical staff from public hospitals and making lengthy wait times in the public system worse. Taking a look at sports, Max Scherzer gets the start today when the Toronto Blue Jays open a three-game road series against the Washington Nationals, one of his former teams. Scherzer hasn't played in a major league game since June the 10th because of a thumb injury. The Jays lost two of three weekend games at Fenway Park against the Boston Red Sox. Tonight's game is in Washington. It starts at 6:45. 1 week after the World Cup final, FIFA president Infantino attacked perceived critics for spreading hate and false rumors about the tournament. Infantino praised FIFA for delivering the best show in the world and spoke of the World Cup bringing joy and togetherness in a 900-word statement that was published across a 15-page post on social media. For more of the local news that matters to you, go to cktvnews.com. Weather is next.
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1: Mainly cloudy tonight, a good chance of showers, risk of a thunderstorm continuing and staying warm, low of 19. Tomorrow, mainly cloudy, 60% chance of showers, risk of a thunderstorm, windy, high of 25, feeling more like 32. Wednesday will be cloudy, slight chance of rain with a high of 25. Right now, it's 29 degrees, feels more like 38. I'm Bonnie Heslop for CKTV News.
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1: Happy Monday to all of you dog-owning people out there. You never get tired of that song, Who Let the Dogs Out? At least I never get tired of it. It's a fun song. You know, it really is. It's like the bird dance, you know, when they play the bird dance. You never get tired of it. It's always good for a chuckle. For sure. Hey, let's salute all of the dogs and the dog

0: owners out there, and let's play a public service announcement, which I think is very applicable to this show and to my listeners.
1: There's one thing that dogs do better than anything on this planet. They celebrate absolutely everything. If you grab your keys, celebration. Open the fridge, celebration. Walk back into the room after being gone for 20 seconds, huge celebration. They don't wait for birthdays or big news or vacations. Dogs treat everyday life like it's worth getting excited about. They wake up happy to be here. They sniff the air like it's a miracle. They chase a ball like they're in the Olympics. They roll in the grass like it's a five-star spa. It's impossible not to smile when you're around that kind of joy. And honestly, I think that's one of the greatest gifts they give us. They remind us that life doesn't have to be perfect to be wonderful. So if you have a dog right now, enjoy the confetti that they throw up in the air over the tiniest moments. That, I believe, is their way of teaching us to wake up and notice the good stuff.
0: Isn't that the truth? Dogs, they make us happy. And sometimes they might even drive you crazy. If your dog's driving you crazy, you need a good dog trainer. And I know a guy, so reach out to me. I know a guy who's a good dog trainer. And he's actually a good people trainer, too. Alex is with us from Halfway Home Canine Rescue. Alex has been on the program numerous times, updating us on dogs that are up for adoption, aiming to find the forever homes. And Alex, welcome back to the show. I'm happy that you could take some time out for us.
2: Good evening, Dave. Thanks for having me on again.
0: And congratulations on the baby.
2: Thank you, thank you.
0: Now, how many weeks old is the baby now?
2: So he's 6 weeks old now, and he attended his first meet and greet rescue event last weekend. We brought him along. So just because the baby's here doesn't mean we stop doing our stuff.
0: Yeah. You're not going to let the baby hold you back from your passion working with the rescue dogs. No way, Jose.
2: No, he's going to develop the same passion.
0: Oh, that's cool. And you'll be teaching your child about safety around dogs and dog bite prevention.
2: Yes, I might even get him your book, Don't Get Bit.
0: Yeah, thanks for bringing it up. I really appreciate that because I haven't plugged that book on the show, so plug, plug, thank you for mentioning it. Dave McMahon, that's me, I wrote a book called Don't Get Bit, just like Alex says, available on Amazon.ca. It sells for under $10 Canadian, and it's a book with illustrations about how to keep safe around dogs. Talks about playtime do's and playtime don'ts. Many kids get bit on the face from a family dog because they interact improperly with the family dogs. They get bit. Also, there's coloring pages, lots of coloring pages in the back of my Don't Get Bit book. So thanks for reminding me about that, Alex.
2: No,
0: I thought that we, you and I, well, mostly you, as a volunteer with the Halfway Home Canine Rescue, that we could talk a bit about the rescue as a whole, and then we can get into highlighting some of the dogs for adoption. There's one specific dog that I know you want to highlight, and the training is sponsored by my Dave McMahon Dog Academy to whomever adopts that beautiful dog. But for those that aren't aware, because we're gaining traction, we're gaining new listeners all the time. So for those that don't know, can you tell the listeners some history about Halfway Home Canine Rescue? I mean, the fact that you are based here out of the Niagara region of Ontario, but you may go beyond that, I believe.
2: Yeah, so Halfway Home Canine Rescue was founded in 2020 by someone who is extremely passionate about our Northern Ontario community and the dog crisis that was occurring. And it has then since spread to all of Ontario. Ontario is our primary focus. We are a foster-based rescue. So all of our dogs are kept in homes. They're not in a kennel environment. They are fostered with everyday people, like you and me. That way we get to see their true personalities and we can really advocate for the best fit and forever home for them. We are 100% volunteer based and we have rescued over 600 dogs in the last 6 years. We do adult dogs, puppies. We do medical cases. Last year we took in Kiki, who was hit by a car and came with 3 broken legs. So we do medical, puppies, moms. We also fundraise to do a spay and neuter clinic. And then we collect any dog items that are unused by the community, and we send them to communities in need. So if you ever have extra crates, collars, leashes, anything that you might no longer need for your dogs, we will gladly take it and spread it out to communities in need and or our fosters.
0: You know, a lot of people, when their dog passes away, they tend to hang on to some things for quite some time, whether it be the dog's coat or the dog's sweater, the dog's crate, like you say, leashes and collars. And I'm glad that you mentioned that. So that is pretty much your wish list of the common things that you would want people to consider donating. And Alex, I'm going to give you an opportunity on more than one occasion today to give the website for the rescue so that people could reach out if they want to connect. And if they have a donation of an item such as, you know, gently used dog leashes, collars, sweaters, coats, dog beds, or maybe a crate that they're no longer using. If you could give the rescue website, please.
2: So our website is www.halfwayhomecanine.ca. And we're also Facebook and Instagram under that same name.
0: Yeah, nice, good. So if anyone's listening and you have any dog leashes, collars, anything else we should add to the list, Alex? Do you take gently used dog brushes for donation?
2: Yep, we take dog brushes. We would have to sanitize them and whatnot, of course, before we would proceed with using them. We also take food or treats or things that maybe your dog didn't like. One of our dogs might like it. Anything, really. Anything dog-related that can be used in everyday situations.
0: Yeah. I think we need to have a bin at the Dave McMahon Dog Academy. We need to do that. Did we not do that at one point?
2: We talked about it. I can get a bin and a sign made up. So something I've done in the past is a fill a crate event. I take a wired kennel and I set it up in a store or a dog school such as yours. And the goal is to fill the crate up with dog item donations.
0: Let's do it. Can I put you to this? Can you, bring a crate and make a sign and then I can promote it to the classes when people come for the obedience classes, that they could consider bringing a donation and putting it in the crate. And so
2: that would
0: be a good drop off.
2: I can get that done up.
0: Yeah. And another thing, Alex, that comes to mind, perhaps we should schedule a time for another fundraising barbecue for the Halfway Home Canine Rescue and host it at the Dave McMahon Dog Academy.
2: Yes, our last barbecue did very well, and we appreciate the opportunities that we get coming over to see your clientele.
0: Yeah. Did you do a 50-50 draw the last time in conjunction with the barbecue at my dog academy?
2: No, that wouldn't have been us.
0: No, because you can do that. And that's a little add-on that I think you might want to do. Hey, listen, everyone, we're going to take a short break. We're going to come back. I'm going to continue chatting with Alex from the Halfway Home Canine Rescue. I'm Dave McMahon. Stay with me.

0: WW approaching Jordan. We have reports of a stalled vehicle, and we're seeing heavy delays now from Ontario Street, Beamsville. Upbound on the Red Hill, still slow from the QEW to King, and that is because of volume plus an earlier issue. Over in Welland, we still do have West Main Street closed between Prince Charles and Niagara Street, and East Main closed between Helms and King, all because of long-term construction. On the Welland Canal, the Main Street Bridge is raised. 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I'm Lex Tan. 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
1: Mainly cloudy tonight. There is a good chance of showers, risk of a thunderstorm as well, and it will stay warm in the overnight hours with a low of 20. Tomorrow, mainly cloudy, 60% chance of showers, risk of a thunderstorm, windy, high of 24, but feeling more like 32. Wednesday will be cloudy, 30% chance of rain, high of 25. Thursday, mix of sun and cloud, high of 26. I'm Bonnie Heslop for CKTV News.
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0: to the show. I'm Dave, and I'm here with Alex from the Halfway Home Canine Rescue. Alex, what if someone is considering being a foster parent to a dog, as the dog will await their forever home? Can you give the listeners some idea as to the criteria? What's involved if someone wants to become a foster parent?
1: So to become a foster parent, you have to apply online. We have an application process, and then we do a phone interview, and we do reference checks. You don't have to have a yard to be a foster. You just have to be the right home for the dogs in need. You have to be willing to adhere to our guidelines, use a crate positively, be available for the dog. You have to be able to take the dog to and from vet appointments. We supply the food, the crates, the leashes, the collars. So you really just have to open your home to the dogs. We currently are going through foster applications to gain more fosters so we can bring in some dogs from the wildfires that are occurring in Northern Ontario currently.
0: Yeah, that's good. And so, because a lot of people seem to think that they need to have a fenced yard, they think maybe they're going to fall short of, you know, they have this preconceived notion of, you know, what it is that they need to have before they can, you know, become a foster parent. So some people may not even apply because they assume that, oh, I don't have a fenced yard, so they probably don't want
1: you
0: me. But
1: don't
0: that's not
1: need
0: true,
1: to have a yard to adopt or be a foster with a rescue. You just have to be willing to exercise the dog properly. A yard isn't the only way to exercise a dog.
0: I totally agree with that. And the website, again, for listeners that want to explore?
1: Our website is www.halfwayhomek9.ca. So it's the letter K and the number 9.
0: K and then the number 9. And if someone is interested in making a financial donation, a financial gift, are they able to make that financial gift to the Halfway Home Canine Rescue? Are they able to do that directly through the website?
1: Yes, they are.
0: Yes, good.
1: A Donate Today tab up there.
0: Oh, excellent. How many volunteers do you have altogether?
1: I would say we probably have in our volunteer roster at least 40 to 50 volunteers. However, they're not all active at the same time. Some people are only willing to help with driving for volunteering, or they can only do events. Some volunteers just help screen fosters and adopters, so they do phone interviews for us. And some foster homes, they only want to foster once a year, and others want to foster 3 times a year. So everyone does it in what they're capable of for physically and mentally in their daily lives.
0: Many of us are well aware of the term foster flunky.
1: Okay.
0: Foster fail. Those that don't know what that means, can you give them a little tidbit as to what that means if someone says I'm a foster
1: foster fail flunky? Is someone who has opened their home to a dog and they're fostering, and then they have fallen in love, or that dog ends up being a perfect fit for their home and their lifestyle, and they end up adopting the dog. So that is what we would call a foster fail.
0: And I know a few people like that that fall into that category.
1: I do as well.
0: Are you getting some good financial discounts, financial breaks from any of the local veterinarians?
1: We do have some that we partner with. We have different vets that we go to for different scales of things. Anything orthopedic, we do go out of region. But for our regular shots and stuff, we have 2 that we work with in Niagara. Stevensville will do all of our puppies vaccines for a decent price. And then we work with another one in St. Catharines, but I currently do not recall its name.
0: That's okay. there's a dog that you want to highlight that is like a specific dog. The name escapes me. You had told me in a text message. Let's talk. Yes. Let's highlight that dog that you wanted to talk about.
1: So Pongo came to us in rescue around 3 or 4 months old, and he is now over a year. He is about a year and a half, and he is still looking for his forever home. He is a shy guy to start, but once he learns his people, he is the biggest snuggle bug there is. He is a lab mix of some sort. We don't fully know what he is. He did do a 6-week board and train within the rescue, so he knows how to sit. He knows his place commands. He worked on the e-collar for reality recall. So whoever adopts him, he does come with a bed for his place command. He comes with training with some follow-up appointments so you're able to continue it. He needs a specific home that's willing to continue his training because he is a nervous fellow and he needs someone who's willing to work with him and help him see that the world isn't so scary. Dave has also graciously said that he will do a free 10-week basic training course for Pongo's adopters if anyone's interested. But he's a good boy, and he's been in our care for over a year, and we don't know why no one's tried to scoop him up yet.
0: Good. Now, is there a picture of him? I'm assuming you have a picture of him on the website?
1: Yes. So we have a few different photos of him on the website. He is a short-haired guy. He's not very fluffy, but he is still adorable.
0: So people can reach out, make an appointment to come and see him.
1: Yep, and they can fill out an application if they're interested in adopting. All of our dogs are fostered in between Niagara and Brampton, so a dog might seem like he's out of area to you currently, but if you were seriously interested and you filled out an application, things can be arranged so he can be brought closer. That is something some of our volunteers do. But he is a great guy looking for a home, and it's been over a year. No puppy should grow up from puppy to adulthood in a rescue.
0: No. So we want to get him a home. And he is neutered and vaccinated?
1: Yes. So all of our dogs come fully vaccinated, vet checked, and neutered or spayed. And if they're not of age to be neutered or spayed, we will do it when they are of age for you. So it's included in your adoption fee.
0: Do you care to reveal the adoption fee rates? Is there a bracket? I mean, does it vary? Does the adoption fee
1: it does
0: vary.
1: Pongo has a very discounted rate because at this point we want him to be in the right home. When we first discounted his rate, people applied because they assumed he was cheap, but they were not the right homes for him. So even though he does have a discounted rate, I believe it's $100, $150, we are still picky at where he goes because he needs the right home for him.
0: Yeah. No, I agree. Now, does he have to be in a home with no cats?
1: He has been around cats, but I don't think he's lived with one full time. So he might be good with a dog savvy cat. He has been fostered with older children and other dogs. So he is good with older kids and he's good with other dogs. We say younger kids might be harder because he is nervous. So we don't want younger kids that would just pop up and startle him.
0: Yeah. I mean, your team that you have with the rescue that is on the front line handling the inquiries about, possibly adopting a dog. I'm sure you must get people saying, can we try the dog out? Can there be a trial period? And when you hear that, what is your response?
1: So we stand by our dogs for life. Some people have done foster to adopt trials. We don't like to move dogs around constantly. So it would have to be someone who's very serious. We understand that maybe a dog might not fit into the household as expected because dogs all have their own personalities, just as people do. So even if something happens with a dog that you've adopted and 2 years from now, a year from now, you can't keep it, we always take our dogs back. We stand by them for life.
0: I like that. That is cool.
1: Yes.
0: Very nice. Alex, we're going to take a short break. Stay with me, everyone. I'm Dave McMahon. This is Dave the Dog Man Radio Show on 610 CKTB. We're going to continue chatting with Alex from the Halfway Home Canine Rescue. Spill it all over the state. What
2: is satisfied? What is not a buy? 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
1: Thank you to Jenny, my awesome producer that takes great care of us and delivers the best tunes for the show. You know, the Rolling Stones, they're still performing at their age and they're doing a great job. I've seen them like 6 times in concert over the years. And they still got it, as far as I'm concerned. Okay, I have an announcement to make. This is in regards to the Fort Erie racetrack. Okay, so I don't know if you're aware of this, but the dog races are coming back to the Fort Erie racetrack Monday, August 3rd. So this is the civic holiday long weekend, Monday, August the 3rd. So the horse races are going to be at about 12 noon. The dogs are going to hit the track about 3 p.m. Okay. And it's the Corgi. So that's a breed of dog, in case people are saying, what? What are you saying, Dave? So you have to look it up if you're not sure. Many of you are dog savvy, but some of you may not be. That's okay. You can still listen to the show and learn. It's the Corgi and Basset Hound races that'll take place at the Fort Erie Racetrack Monday, August 3rd. 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So you got the horse races, you got the dog races. This is free admission. I repeat, free admission, free parking, free family fun and entertainment. You can't bring your dog. I repeat, you can't bring your dog. The only dogs that can be there are the dogs that are in the race. Basically, it takes like under 30 seconds for the dogs to race. They are racing off leash. The motivation for the dogs to run is that they are coming to their owner to receive a treat or maybe a squeak toy or ball, right? So it is very humane. And if it's warm out, don't worry, people. These dogs are well loved and these dogs are well cared for. They are kept cool before the race. And like I say, it takes maybe 30 seconds to do each race, and then they're brought into a cool area. So I know some of the public was concerned about that. You know, if it was super hot out, did we still race? Yes, but it's over fairly quickly. It's not a very long race. Not like they're racing the length of the track. So write it down. Fort Erie Racetrack, civic holiday long weekend, Monday, August 3rd. Horse racing starts at noon. And then the dogs will come out at around 3 p.m., the Corgi and Basset Hound races. 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And this is our 7th year sponsoring the dog races. The wiener dog races were just a couple of weeks ago, and that was a blast. 70-some-odd wiener dogs were racing for speed. So much fun. Okay, with me still is Alex from the Halfway Home Canine Rescue. Alex, is there any other dog that you would like to highlight on today's show that's up for adoption?
2: We currently have about, we have 5 puppies that are looking for homes, and we have 3 other adults that are looking for homes. Really, it's just going on our site and looking at them all, because I could highlight one, but it might not be the right fit for your home. So if you are looking for a dog currently, I encourage people to go on our website, Halfway Home Canine Rescue, or sorry, halfwayhomecanine.ca, and look at our available dogs that are searching for their forever homes.
1: Nice. Very nice. Any initiatives, any upcoming events that you want to promote?
2: No, we are currently arranging a few meet and greets. One will be in Wellens at one of the Pet Values and one in St. Catharines, but we're just finalizing the dates for those, and they'll be in August, where people can come out and meet the adoptable dogs. We'll be posting that on our Facebook and Instagram. So keep an eye out on that so you can see where our dogs will be.
1: Very nice. Alex, thanks for taking time out away from the baby, away from everything, and devoting some time to our show. Always a pleasure talking with you on the show. And keep up the awesome work you're doing with the rescue. Your entire team is awesome. I've met so many of the volunteers, and they are truly, truly dog-loving people. And thank you for what you do for the dogs.
2: Yes, thanks for having us. And I will get that crate for the fill a crate to your school later this week.
1: Yes, and definitely let's schedule a time for another fundraiser by the way of a barbecue or bake sale at the Dave McMahon Academy. Anything I can do to help, I will be more than happy to.
2: Yes, thank you so much.
1: Take care, Alex. Have a doggone great night.
2: Bye.
1: There you go, Alex from the Halfway Home Canine Rescue. All right, let's slide over here. We've got a text message from one of the listeners. The listener writes, have a question for Dave. And the listener's name is Tommy. So thank you, Tommy, for texting. And the listener, Tommy, says, why do my two dogs, Pomeranian and Chihuahua, same litter, same age, 3.5 years old, 3.5 years old, get fixated on sniffing while out on walks, walk for a bit, then they lock onto a spot of grass, they dig into it. Sometimes they'll pick something up and start chewing or something. Just a little annoying of just wanting to walk them, but, you know, sometimes stopping so many times for sniffing around. Okay, so obviously, so natural instinct for dogs to want to sniff, right? Dogs are taking in the daily news. When they sniff, yes, they're taking in the daily news. And specifically by that, they're discovering how many dogs walked there previously. You know, and even if it rained for like 12 hours straight, dog's sense of smell is so keen. So they're finding, you know, they're picking up on the scent of the dogs. And then all of the critter smells, right? The birds, right? The squirrels, skunks, you know, chipmunks, right? Bears, tigers. No, there's no bears and tigers in the Niagara region any longer, I don't think. Sometimes they've escaped from, you know, different places. But yeah, we don't have that problem. But, you know, you get the birds and you get snakes and you'll get turtles. All these, it's like a buffet of odor, right? So, I mean, so far, Tommy, if he's listening, the texter, I haven't given you very much advice so far. I'm just kind of confirming that, you know, dogs, they want to sniff, they want to dig into it, you know, they just love it, right? They learn so much about all the different odors. They can tell whether it was a female dog, a male dog. They can tell whether it was a female bird, a male bird. But here's the thing. Here's the dealio. If you find a good dog trainer, even at this age, your dog is not too old to be trained, okay? A dog that is trained to heel properly on command is going to be trained to keep their nose up, keep their head up, and follow you, and only sniff the ground when you give them the verbal release command. So, for instance, with my Labrador Retriever, Betty, when I give her the verbal release command, the word is, okay, and I say it like that. I don't say, okay. I say it very theatrical. I say it with a little pop, a little oomph in my voice. So once again, I go, okay, and that is her command to sniff the ground and relax. However, once I command her to sit, boom, sniffing stops immediately. Then when I tell her, Betty, heel, step with my left foot, she's been trained to keep her head up and keep her nose up. So, Tommy, I think you might want to consider coming to the Dave McMahon Dog Academy to watch a class that I'm teaching. Come out for a little visit, take a peekaboo, sit in the spectator section, no obligation. You can come and check it out, see what we do, because you just might want to enroll both of these 3.5-year-old dogs into one of our obedience courses. Now, if you bring both dogs, you're going to need two people. You'd have to handle one. Your significant other or friend or family member would handle the other. We will train you to train these dogs, and we will teach the dogs when to sniff and when not to. And it will make your walks so much more pleasant, for sure, for sure. Okay. And thank you for the text. Do consider coming to the Dave McMahon Dog Academy. The website for the Dave McMahon Dog Academy is davemcmahon.ca. So it's Dave, M-C, mahon.ca. You can email me directly through the contact form that's on the website. You could call me direct through the phone number on the website. We can give you the class days and times. I'm convinced that if you come out and watch a class, you will register on the spot, Tommy. You'll want this. It'll help you and your dogs immensely. All right. So let's do a little piece I had planned for you guys tonight. Every now and then I'll come out with some interesting facts about dogs. And Jenny is good like this because she always pairs some real good, you know, interesting facts about dogs, tunage, music to accompany it. You can hear it now if you listen. You can hear it. So some interesting facts about dogs. Now, some of you may know this, but some of you may not. I've got listeners that don't even own dogs. That's the biggest compliment you can give me. Dave, I love your show. Dave, I love what you bring to the show. I don't own a dog. I might someday, but we've got cats, but we still like listening. We get that. All right, some interesting facts about dogs. Yes, dogs can get sunburned. Dogs can get sunburned from the sun. Did you know that there's special sunscreen for pets? Okay, dog-friendly sunburn, available on Amazon.ca and available in many pet stores. So do some research, talk to your favorite pet store staff about getting a good sunblock for your dog, especially if you're going to be out hiking, walking, or you're having a backyard party and the dog's out. Got to get some sunblock on the dog. Here's another good one to go along with the interesting facts about dogs and the tunes that accompany it. Jumping on people. When dogs jump on people, super excited to see you, dog jumps up. This is a greeting instinct. They call it a greeting instinct. Dogs will jump on you. This is how a canine species says hello to their own, you know, to their own species. So dogs will jump on other dogs. Dogs will jump on people to say hi. However, when you pet your dog, when your dog jumps up on you and you pet your dog and you give him a hug, you're now inadvertently teaching the dog that it's A-okay to jump, okay? And so now the dog's gonna keep jumping in hopes that he's gonna get another hug because he really likes that when you give him a hug when he jumps. So he's gonna start to jump on your company when they come over. And he may even knock the hot coffee or tea out of someone's hands. The other problem with jumping, when dogs jump on people, the other problem is they can injure a child, like they can knock a kid down. And then, of course, there's another problem with jumping, the nails. Dogs can scratch people when they jump up, okay? So, great time to promote my business again. Hey, why not? You would too, right? Come and watch a class at the Dave McMahon Dog Academy, okay? Come and watch a class. Check it out. Because we teach the dogs to sit with four paws on the floor. And they learn to stay sitting with four paws on the floor when people come up to pet them. Because jumping can be seriously dangerous. All right, let's move from jumping to how dogs perspire, how they sweat. I believe it was last week or the week before, it was a contest question that we had, and I'm going to revisit that. So, you know, people say, well, where do dogs sweat? Right under their armpits? No, dogs sweat through the pads of their feet. That's where they sweat. Dogs sweat through the pads of their feet. If you've ever smelled your dogs, if you ever give your dog's foot a sniff, don't look at me that way, people. A lot of people do it. They pick up their dog's foot and they just give it a smell. They just give it a little. So many people say the dog's feet smell like Doritos, or a lot of people say the dog's feet smell like corn chips. We hear that a lot. So that smell is the bacteria, the sweat and the bacteria, believe it or not, that's on the pads of the dog's feet that give that replica sort of scent of corn chips or Doritos. Some people love it. They love that. I was on breakfast TV with a standard poodle that I owned, oh God, back in the late 80s. And the host of the breakfast television show out of Toronto, she smelled my my dog's feet. She goes, "Oh, I love the smell of dog's feet. Can I pick up her paw?" Okay, but we like to train her to keep four paws on the ground when she's being petted. But all right, go ahead, pick up her paw. And she just gave her paw a good sniff. And I thought it was kind of funny. That was live on TV on breakfast television years ago. Some people dig the smell. So anyway, all right, some more facts about dogs. Did you know that dogs can be right or left pawed? A lot of you don't know that. Dogs can be right or left pawed. All right? And not by your influence, not by environmentally influencing it or shaping a specific behavior, but a lot of dogs, you know, they lift up their left paw consistently more than the right paw. You'll just watch them. They're very unique. Dogs are so unique. Or they might prefer to lift up their right paw. Here's a good one for you. A wagging tail doesn't always mean that the dog is happy. Now, the dog could be happy. He could be thrilled. He could be, you know, feeling so happy and content. And he wags his tail. You know, you talk to him and with a little baby voice, he says, "Oh, daddy loves you. You're daddy's boy, aren't you? Oh, you're daddy's boy." You know, you talk to him like that and his whole body starts to wag. Okay, but here's what I want everyone to know. That sometimes a dog will wag their tail before they bite. Some dogs wag their tail if they're nervous. Some dogs, their tail will go straight and stiff. If they're uncomfortable, some dogs, their tail goes between their legs. But I've seen dogs wag their tail before they bite, after they bite, and while they're biting. So what we need to get from this is that a wagging tail has many, many meanings. And there are some dog trainers, behaviorists, dog walkers, people in the industry, in the rescue world, humane society world, they're pretty good at reading dogs' body language. And some of these people who work with dogs daily, you know, like myself, you can differentiate between whether it's a happy wag or, you know, he looks a little stressed. Maybe leave him alone and let him come to you. Don't kind of extend your hand to him to pet him, right? So just be aware that a wagging tail doesn't always mean I'm happy, come and pet me. All right, a dog's nose. You look at a dog's nose, okay? It's so unique, more than you would think. In fact, a dog's nose is just as unique as a person's fingerprint. In fact, the Canadian Kennel Club, which is a registration body in Canada for purebred dogs, okay? They would do nose printing as the first form of canine identification. And so when my mom was into Great Danes and showing them in confirmation, and I was just a kid, that's how we would do the identification. They would actually nose print the dog. They'd put some ink on the dog's nose and put it on paper, and then you would file your paper with the Canadian Kennel Club, and that was your dog's unique identification, much like a person's fingerprint. Isn't that wild? So nowadays it's microchip and tattooing, and some breeders will tattoo the ear, some will tattoo the flank of the dog or the tummy, but microchipping is the most common, most popular form of canine identification today, and the nose printing is completely obsolete. Now, producer Jenny, do we need another pause for break, or can I keep rolling?
0: We need one more little quick break.
1: Let's do it. We're coming back with me, Dave McMahon. Stay with me.
0: Mainly cloudy tonight. There is a good chance of showers, risk of a thunderstorm as well, and it will stay warm in the overnight hours with a low of 20. Tomorrow, mainly cloudy, 60% chance of showers, risk of a thunderstorm, windy, high of 24, but feeling more like 32. Wednesday will be cloudy, 30% chance of rain, high of 25. Thursday, mix of sun and cloud, high of 26. I'm Bonnie Heslop for CKTV News.
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everyone, and thanks for hanging out with me tonight. And once again, thank you to Alex from the Halfway Home Canine Rescue for touching base with us and highlighting the dogs for adoption, and also talking about their wish list, and we can be a donation drop-off place at the Dave McMahon Dog Academy, which is good. Okay, circling back to some interesting facts about dogs. As I said earlier, some of you may know this, some of you may not know this, but when a dog is licking their feet, like a lot, obsessive compulsively, right? So it's occurring like quite a bit. You know, it could be allergies, right? Could be. It could be that the dog just went for a haircut and it kind of feels funny, right? The groomer may have, you know, nicked the dog with the clippers as they shave in between the toes, right? In the pads of the feet. But some dogs won't lick their feet because they are stressed, very stressed. A lot of things can cause stress for a dog. People in the house fighting and arguing, physical altercations that the dog is witnessing. Dogs can exhibit all kinds of stress. And, you know, I'm not just saying if your dog licks their feet that they're stressed. Could be allergies. You could talk to the vet about that. But it could be stress, you know. A lot of dogs don't get enough exercise. Some dogs spend too much time in the crate. So especially when they start biting their feet as well, that could be stress or allergies. But do the process of elimination. Talk to the vet first and see if it's allergies, you know. All right, humping legs. You know, the dogs, they want to hump a leg, person's leg. It's an animal, right? Dogs could be feeling very randy, as they used to say back in the olden days. You're feeling very randy, so feeling very horny. Dogs will hump a person's leg, or they'll hump a pillow. You know, you see some dogs hump their dog bed, like they go to town humping their dog bed, right? The dog could be feeling their oats. It's another way of saying the dog is feeling horny, sexually aroused. But dogs also hump if they're dominant. Right? A lot of dogs will, you know, grab onto your leg, go to town, start humping you. They want to be dominant. And sometimes they're dominant and horny all together at the same time. I think that's a good place to stop now. Thank you to Jenny for taking good care of us, as always, my producer Jenny. And if you have a dog that's giving you a problem, like humping your leg or being dominant, contact me, Dave McMahon, at the Dave McMahon Dog Academy. The website, once again, is Dave McMahon, MCMAHON.ca. Reach out to me. Come for a consultation. I can help you with your dog. No worries. I will help you with your dog. Have a great night. See you later. Bye.

0: From the National Newsroom of the Canadian Press, I'm Jason White. Police say they're ending the ground search for an 11-year-old Calgary boy who's been missing for nearly 2 weeks. Chief Katie McClellan says police will focus now on reviewing evidence, following tips, and pursuing new leads.
1: Parker, in many ways, has become one of us, and we won't stop looking to bring him home. We have a responsibility to Parker and his family to follow the evidence and make decisions based on the information available to us.
0: The missing boy has autism and is nonverbal. He walked away from his day home on July 16th. Hundreds of police officers and volunteers have been searching for the boy by air and on the ground, knocking on hundreds of doors. 1 year after a young Montreal girl was found dead in upstate New York, a local resident is trying to keep the child's memory alive. Bridget Cruz says she organized a vigil for Melina Fratellin last July, but wanted a more permanent tribute to the nine-year-old.
2: Right after the vigil and everything, I decided I still wanted to find a way to remember her, not just one day, right? Like that her honor and life will always be remembered.
0: Luciano Fratellin is now on trial in his daughter's death. He has pleaded not guilty to all charges. A local elected official says some of the wildfire damage in Clinton, B.C. is quite severe. The B.C. interior community was ordered to evacuate Friday as flames raced toward the edge of the village. The evacuation order has now been expanded to the nearby community of 70 Mile House. Ontario's premier says he is totally disgusted by gunshots fired early this morning at the U.S. consulate in Toronto. He joins Mayor Olivia Chow in vowing that the people responsible will be found and held accountable. It's the second such gunfire incident this year. Police chased a suspect vehicle early this morning but called off their pursuit as it reached speeds of more than 140 kilometers per hour. Businesses are celebrating today's opening of the new Gordie Howe International Bridge. They say the new six-lane span between Windsor, Ontario and Detroit will be faster and less expensive for trucks than the nearby privately owned Ambassador Bridge. Canada paid for the new bridge's construction but made some adjustments to sharing toll revenue after President Donald Trump demanded the U.S. be compensated before the bridge could open. Nova Scotia's Marine Animal Response Society confirms multiple sightings of a lone killer whale near the Canso Causeway to Cape Breton. That's the sound of resident Kayla Patridge and others spotting the whale over the weekend. Killer whale sightings are rare. The Marine Conservation Group says this solitary orca appears to be in good shape. This is the Canadian Press. In sports, Max Scherzer will celebrate his 42nd birthday tonight, returning to the mound for the Toronto Blue Jays. This will be Scherzer's first Major League game since June 10th because he injured his thumb. The Jays open a three-game road series tonight in Washington. Canada's Ethan Katzberg is the men's hammer throw champion at the Commonwealth Games. The two-time world champ and Paris Olympics gold medalist set a games record with his opening attempt. At the DC Open, Canada's Leila Fernandez opened her title defense with a win over Poland's Magda Linette in the first round. The 23-year-old Fernandez captured the biggest title of her career last year at the WTA 500 hardcourt event. And Ottawa and Alberta will split the cost of upgrading Calgary's Olympic Oval. The $52 million renewal of the speed skating facility will include restoring its ability to make ice. That system is nearing the end of its lifespan. The oval was built for the 1988 Calgary Winter Olympics. From the Canadian Press, I'm Jason White.
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1: Business, as a partner, as a friend. And then all of a sudden, like, here's the grenade. Pull the pin, throw it. Poof goes life. When life happens. Life happened on the weekend this weekend. And I don't know, it wasn't me by any means, but it was an amazing lesson for my daughter. And if you are a pet owner, you probably understand this, is that while visiting her fiance's dad's place, so not their house, and you know, this is rural Alberta farms, so there's not a lot of neighbors around. Thunder happens, dog runs away. Lost the dog. Well, you got to go home at some point. So you look around for the dog, can't find the dog, you go home. Well, these are self-employed people that have to go to work the next day. So what do you do? You have contract work to do. The work that you do is you work when it's sun, when the sun shines, and the sun is shining, and the dog is missing, and it's not even your house. So what do you do? So what would you do in this? Would you go to work or would you look for the dog? There's two people, so I guess you could divide and conquer, but 7-10-10, when life happens. I can tell you this, the outcome did work. The dog is back. But I will share with you a little bit later how that happened and what came of it, because I don't want to bias anybody's stories right now. Ryan O'Donnell, when life happens, how does life happen for you?
2: Life has been an ongoing happening right now, specifically involving an elevator. My elevator is like a lesson in life, Shane. I have moved into my new building. The elevator was out when I moved. It was a disaster, one of the most exhausting like couple weeks of my life, getting everything up the stairs. And the elevator has been out consistently for like 2 months now. Up again, you know, it kind of comes and goes. But finally, on Thursday last week, got an email from the landlord. Elevator's back up and running. Not only that, we're also going to give you a little credit on your rent to say sorry. I'm like, okay, great. Chapter closed. Like the elevator door. Unfortunately, for someone that lives in my building, the elevator door closed and stay closed, and they were stuck in there. 2 days after it was fixed, the elevator got stuck again. Fire department called. They're fine. They're out of there. But she's broken again. And I have basically been told by my future mother-in-law that I am never to step foot in that elevator again. Even if it's fixed. She's like, nuh-uh. So,
1: what floor do you live on, Ryan?
2: I live on the fifth floor.
1: How's your fitness?
2: My legs are... I could squash a watermelon between my legs. Ooh, they are getting strong.
1: TMI, like, bud.
2: No, come on. I could do it. It would be cool. I feel like it'd be a good Instagram
1: video. I would like
2: video.
1: To see that video. I'm going to be honest. I think that's curious for me. Okay. So can I challenge you on this just a little bit? Because I love the story.
2: Yeah, challenge.
1: Is life happening, the elevator being broken, or what happened before you moved into the building about the elevator?
2: That's a good point. We didn't do enough research. There were complaints about the elevator, but it was working fine for a couple of months in a row when we moved in. But we should have done more digging, for sure. Honestly, for me, I do think that life happening is the elevator breaking, because I've learned to live without the elevator. Like, it's annoying, but it's fine, and it doesn't detract from how much I enjoy my new apartment itself. It's more just like a nuisance. And I really wanted a new TV, and I can't get the new TV until that elevator's open so I can bring it up, because I'm not doing the stairs again.
1: Well, yeah, but come on. You and a buddy. You'll be fine.
2: I don't want to do it.
1: All those new leg watermelon crushing leg muscles.
2: That's true. I could put them to work. Work if I really want it.
1: All right. Well, your story of life happening does not necessarily have to be watermelon crushing.
2: No.
1: But it could be... It could be all those things. David, you're a musician. Like, I imagine life happening being like you get your big first, you know, really exciting gig, that pub you always wanted to go to, and right in the first song, you break a string. Like, I feel like that's kind of life happening, you know?
3: Yeah, right when you hit the first song, there's like feedback galore, and nobody can hear anything, and they're in such a bad mood because you just pierced all their ears.
1: Yeah, things like that. Like, this is life happening. So, 7-10-10, the game of life. You remember the game of life, Ryan, from back in the day? You had the little white wheel and the ticker, ticker, ticker, ticker, ticker, ticker, ticker.
2: Great game. I remember it, of course.

we were learning. I mean, it was kind of a traditional game, and like the little blue big head pins and the little pink big head pins that were in the car and all those things in your kids. But let's take you back in time.

0: Milton Bradley.
1: If the Game of Life came out today, what would you think that the hurdles would be? Not like, I mean, sure, crash your car is still relevant, but what do you think the hurdles would be today versus back then, Ryan?
2: It would be, I bought lakefront property for an Airbnb, but I can't rent it because of wildfire smoke.
1: Oh, wow. That's bold.
2: I can't be a DoorDash driver, or I want to be a DoorDash delivery driver, but my tire flat got a flat.
1: Oh, I was thinking more along the lines of, I got a raise at work, but now my tax bracket's higher, so I actually get paid less. Because we pay so many taxes in Canada.
2: Yeah.
1: Right? Like, these are the things. Like, I finally can afford to buy a luxury car, but now I have to pay $15,000 in luxury tax because the province I'm in really wants to stop you from being successful and have nice cars.
2: I opened social media, and now I'm depressed.
1: 7-10-10, the game of life. When life happens, how has life happened to you? And of course, as in line with the character of all things we try to do here, if you have a nugget of learning come the end of it, I would say that that would be welcome here. The game of life, the show. Is the game of life. This show is the game of life in so many different ways. Not only the things that we talk about and the things we will talk about. We have politics coming up and this whole Buy Canadian thing from the government that's turning out to be not even a thing. But by the way, you're supposed to do it. We're going to talk about that later on. We've got our Monday study group going to come up here in a little bit. We'll talk about the biggest stories of the day. But this show came from an old show on a different network that Ryan was on with me, and after that show ended 6 weeks later, I got a little Instagram message with an invite for a conversation. And then everybody we know from that old network is pretty much gone now. And here we are working. And if you can't find gratitude sitting in the mud of things like that and go, oh, the game of life happened, and thanks to people around me who helped me, believed in me, and all those things, they helped me get my TV up the stairs. They helped me get to this place. So however life has happened, if it's funny, if it was learning, I mean, that's kind of where it all boils down to, right? Text it in. I want to know your story. 7-10-10, Shane Hewitt and the Night Shift. Handy Andy Barrar, gardening DIY tech, and trust me, Andy.
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0: 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Andy, I told the story about when life happens. And this weekend, my daughter's dog ran away, scared of thunder, at her fiance's dad's house. And so not familiar with the area. A couple of questions I asked. First of all, what would you do? Would you go back and look for the dog the next day? How do you deal with that? They're self-employed. They've got to work when the sun shines. They have contractual obligations. And I appreciate the people have texted in your opinion. You look for the dog, period. I would do as much as I could to find my dog, take the day off work if needed. It would be much too distracted at work about my missing dog. And I think that's a valid point that you might make a mistake. And that's a safety job. It's operating machinery. But at the same time, like, you've got to, if you don't get the work done, you're a subcontractor, you don't get paid. Right?
1: Yeah.
0: And so I understand both sides. And so the next morning, my daughter had called and said, what do I do? Like, we've got to get this work done, but I want to go look for my dog. I don't want to live the rest of my life wondering what happened to my dog.
1: Yeah.
0: I said, well, you got to balance both. I said, you tell your partner, like, I'm going for an hour. I'm going to look for the dog, and then I'll come back. We'll work all day. And then before night, I'm going to go back for another hour. I'll look for the dog. And then you just do that until you give up looking for the dog.
1: Yeah. Yeah.
0: I was one more thought. And then the next morning, goes back to find the dog. Dog sitting at sitting on a tractor, had come back to the house. So by going back, the dog was there, found the dog. So it did work out in the end.
1: Yeah.
0: So I very much appreciate everybody's text messages. That's a lesson in life, and it forces a conversation about priority, loyalty, all kinds of cool things. Anyway, sorry, you were going to say.
1: Well, the one kind of litmus test that I would think about is when you're at your deathbed, you know, and you're thinking about stuff, nobody's going to say, you know, I really wish I worked on that long weekend or stuff like that. It's things like this that when you have an attachment to a pet and you don't go looking for it, you're going to always wonder, what if? And so I think that's why I'm kind of on your side, Shane, that you would at least have to try. Because it comes down to what your values are, but I get it when you're kind of self-employed. I don't know, I'm in that boat. You kind of have to wrestle with two things, and it really comes down to your priorities and when you're at your deathbed, what are you thinking about and what are you going to regret? And so that's what I would use to make those decisions.
0: Well, and I agree. I think for the rest of your life, you might lose the client. You might miss an equipment payment. Whatever inside the business, there's mechanisms inside the business to deal with that. You're never gonna remember the day of the work, but that's you right. will remember the day that you looked for the dog, couldn't find him, or did find him. But there's got to be a balance, because two people can be right in a conversation. I think that's such an integral part. Ryan's story was about his elevator not working, and I want to acknowledge Sandra from Hamilton, who says your life sounds like the Big Bang Theory.
2: How have I not realized that I am living in a sitcom right now? Where is the laugh track? Where is Raj? Where is my posse? My friends?
0: It's a little bit like Friends with your big TV, you know? Pivot!
2: Yeah. A lot of pivoting up those stairs, let me tell you. A lot. All right.
0: Handy Andy, how does life happen for you?
1: Well, something just happened recently, Shane. I was wondering if we should talk about it. I have a coffee maker, and I realized that, you know, when you take the coffee out, it stops, the coffee actually stops going down, right? When you take the, what do you call that? That you pulled the coffee in.
0: The filter? Like the
1: Not the filter, the glass container, the which.
0: Oh, the carafe.
1: What's it called? Carafe?
0: The carafe, like your coffee carafe?
1: I've never even heard
0: like
1: of
0: your
1: that.
0: Coffee pot. You're talking about
1: the
0: actual
1: pot. Yeah, your coffee pot, yeah.
0: Yeah, it's called a carafe, yeah.
1: I did not know. Wow. Shane, see, you're a man of words. I always learn. You got pros, Shane. I'll tell you that.
0: All right.
1: So that whatever you just called it, the I forgot it already, Shane.
0: Carafe, yeah.
1: Carafe.
0: Well, now I'm going to Google it. You keep telling your story.
1: When you pull it out, you know, a lot of the coffee makers, it stops pouring the coffee. It has like a little sensor. That little sensor on the bottom there, it fell out. And you know me, Mr. DIY, I'm sitting there trying to fix this, and I spent probably an hour. Now, bear in mind, this is like a coffee maker from Amazon that costs $30, and I've already spent about an hour and a half trying to fix that. And that's just my mentality of like, oh, you know, there's got to be a way to fix this. You know, it can't be that hard. But But then you, next thing you know, I'm DIYing it, and now I've pretty much given up. I can't figure it out. So now what I'm doing is I'm just leaving it in there and never taking it out so that it doesn't start spilling all over the place. But I just can't, for some reason, I just can't buy another one because it still works. It's just kind of broken. But I'm just going to keep using it for
0: some
1: reason.
0: I'm sure you could just order that part, although that part probably costs more than the coffee pot. Okay, so I Googled it, just to be clear. And the AI Gemini guy says, yeah. Yes, the glass or metal pot that comes with a standard drip coffee maker is commonly called a carafe. The difference is coffee pot, general term for any vessel that brews or holds coffee, often sitting on a hot warming plate to stay hot. Glass carafe, specific kind of clear glass pot with a flared lip and a handle used to catch and serve brewed drinks.
1: And how do you spell it, Shane? How do you spell it?
0: C-A-R-A-F-E. Carafe.
1: You know, going through middle age, and I've never heard of that word. And I'm, really? I thought I was a man of prose, but you know, you always teach me new words, Shane.
0: Wow, that's yeah. Interesting how you've never run into that before.
1: Yeah.
0: Okay. Very good. Well, here we are with Andy and his amazement at the word carafe. I just think that in itself is quite fascinating. Well, since we're talking about appliances, what other appliance in the kitchen do you want to talk about today?
1: I want to talk about Shane, are you a dishwasher guy? Do you use a dishwasher or do you hand wash?
0: Come on. How much time do you think I got?
1: Okay, so that answers that
0: dishwasher
1: question.
0: Dishwasher guy.
1: Well,
0: I put everything in the dishwasher. I put the dishwasher in the dishwasher.
1: You would, I'm sure. Yeah. Now, here's another question I have. Do you rinse before you put in? Like, are you a scraper or a rinser? Like, do you rinse it underwater before you put it in?
0: I have one of those little catcher filters in my sink. So if there's stuff on it, I don't care. If there's chunks on it, I rinse off the chunks.
1: Okay. But what about scraping? Do you scrape stuff off first?
0: Well, if it's chunks, I guess. I use the water pressure to do the scraping.
1: I looked into the science of what is better, dishwasher or hand washing for the environment. And it turns out that dishwashers win. And the reason why is they reuse the same water multiple times. And most of the energy used by, for washing dishes goes towards heating water. And so modern dishwashers will do that more efficiently because it's reusing that hot water than if you were to do it by hand. So the big thing is, you're not with these modern day dishwashers, you're not supposed to pre-rinse your dishes. They're actually designed to have a rinse feature, but you are supposed to scrape off the food and load them directly into the dishwasher. And you know, it's funny because my parents have a dishwasher, but they got one back in the 90s, and back then people used to always rinse them before they put it in. But the technology has gotten better, but their habits have stayed back into the 1990s. So I still watch, and I'm like, if you're rinsing it, you might as well just wash the dish at that point.
0: Yeah, you've
1: like
0: almost washed it at this point.
1: You've pretty much done, yeah. But it's funny how people's habits can stick with them for years. But yeah, when it comes to, you know, by hand, you typically end up using more water. And this is one of those takeaways where doing less work can actually be better for the environment. So if you have a dishwasher, make sure you use it, but you always want to make sure it's full before you run that cycle.
0: Okay. Handy Andy Barrar is here. I think this is a conversation about marijuana. How to dry your herb at home.
1: Yes. And we're talking about, you know, herbs like rosemary, thyme, oregano, and sage. The best way to do it, Shane, is to just kind of take the herbs just before they're going to flower. You want to cut them, hang them up. Another way you can do it is in the oven, and you can microwave them too. But the best way is to just hang them up, let them dry, and then you could use it and save a lot of money that way as well.
0: Well, if you thought carafe was a crazy word, you're going to be in for a shocker right now, my friend. It's pronounced thyme.
1: Thyme?
0: Yeah.
1: What did I call it?
0: Thyme.
1: Thyme. Oh, well, yes. Thyme. So, thyme.
0: Two new words today, my friend. Two new words. So we'll elaborate on how to dry your herb from Andy's greenhouse in behind his house. And coming up next, plus we're going to dig in some of the tech because Samsung, they came up with...
3: mainly cloudy tonight. There is a good chance of showers, risk of a thunderstorm as well, and it will stay warm in the overnight hours with a low of 20. Tomorrow, mainly cloudy, 60% chance of showers, risk of a thunderstorm, windy, high of 24, but feeling more like 32. Wednesday will be cloudy, 30% chance of rain, high of 25. Thursday, mix of sun and cloud, high of 26. I'm Bonnie Heslop for CKTV News.
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1: Handy Andy Barrar is here, handyandymedia.com, to get connected with Handy at Handy Andy Media on all the socials. Text message at 71010. Andy says you dry your pot the same way as your herbs. So
2: yes, that's true. Yeah. Yeah.
1: See?
2: It's very transferable skills, you know. If you learn how to dry oregano, you can pretty much dry anything.
1: If you missed that part, it's on the first part of the podcast. If you go to the iHeart app, you'll be able to get it when the show is done. I'm Shane Hewitt. I'm in Ottawa. Andy is in Surrey, BC. All right, let's dig into some of the tech here, Andy. You got some exciting new things that are coming up.
2: Yes, that's right. So last week, Samsung had their big Unpacked event where they were announcing all the new phones for this year that they're going to be releasing. And they released one that I got a review unit for, Shane. I have it right here with me. It's the Samsung Galaxy Z Fold 8 Ultra. So this is their new premium foldable on the market right now. And it's like a standard kind of like a smartphone size, but at any point in time, you can open it up and turn it into a tablet. And it is super thin. It's only like 4 millimeters thick when you have it up in its tablet mode. So it's like an 8-inch tablet. And Shane, having tried this, it like you immediately get it. Like it doesn't take any kind of learning curve because you might be opening up your phone, watching a YouTube movie, and then you can just fold it open like a book. And now you have a big screen to be able to watch, that movie, and then you can close it back up. So it's really a great hybrid device. It's both a phone and a tablet in your pocket. Makes it great for people that spend a lot of time on their phones, whether you're reading documents. A lot of small business owners, you know, they do predominantly all their work on their phone. But when you want more screen space, man, these folds, I'm telling you, these foldable phones, they're getting to the point where they can go mainstream. Now, the only drawback, Shane, is the price, because, you know, not only is this a premium smartphone, but it's also the next generation technology. So you're paying for those double screens, you're also paying for the hinge and that crease in the middle, like to be able to make it durable. So you have to pay a little bit more. But, you know, in terms of like status symbols, this is really, I think, what's going to be the big status symbol. It used to be like having the latest, greatest phone. Now I think it's going to be having the latest premium phone that also happens to be a foldable. And Samsung's trying to get ahead of Apple, which is rumored to be coming out with their own foldable for the iPhone later in September. So 2026 is going to be the start of the foldable wars. As soon as Apple goes in, it's really going to go mainstream. And you're going to see a lot of people having these in their pocket.
1: So it is interesting, and I'd like to try to describe it. If you look at your typical iPhone or whatever, and it's, you know, that big with the screen on the front, the only difference is you could basically split it in half like a book, and there's another screen inside. So that's, it's right, like one little screen on one side on the front, and then the whole middle of it's like double that with an extra screen. And that's a lot of screen. I wonder what the folks at Apple do after this release, because theirs has got to be at least that good, or else they're screwed.
2: Well, and here's the thing. This is going to be Apple's first generation of making a foldable phone. And we always know, like, when it comes to tech, you really don't want to be the early adopter on Gen 1. But Samsung, they've been creating these foldable phones for several years now. They got a lot of experience. So the question is, can they get a head start? Because currently, I think Samsung has about 40% of the market share for foldable phones globally. Now, once Apple enters into this market, they're rumored to take about 25% of the market share right out of the gate, because it's going to be that mainstream device that a lot of Apple users are going to want to gravitate towards. But this new Galaxy Z Fold 8 Ultra, Shane, now has the record for the most expensive phone in Canada. If you get the 1 terabyte version of this phone, it's going to run you $3,500
1: before
2: tax. Before tax. And you have to understand, there's a chip shortage, a memory shortage going on globally. So you take brand new technology, a premium phone, and a global chip shortage. You know, phones across the board this year are going to be more expensive. Doesn't matter if you get a budget phone or a premium phone like the newest Samsung Galaxy phone or an iPhone, you're going to be paying more, unfortunately, because of that memory shortage due to all the AI demand from data centers. It's a supply and demand, situation here where there is so much demand and very little supply. And what does that mean? The price for both mobile devices, laptops, everything is going up.
1: Wow. Wow, that is a big number.
2: Yeah.
1: Can I? Is this where I be the old man and tell you how much I paid for my first truck?
2: Yes.
1: I feel like that's the thing. 1981 Toyota 4x4, $600.
2: Yeah.
1: Yeah. Hockey sticks are $400 today, and $3,500 for a phone is mind-blowing.
2: I remember when phones went to $1,000, and it was like, whoa, that is a lot of money, and now $1,000 seems pretty cheap. So the issue is, not many people are going to be able to afford that. So what you're going to see all the carriers and both the manufacturers, both Apple and probably Samsung, is you can lease the phones now. So they're going to have different plans where you pay a monthly fee, and then after 2 years, you trade in your phone to get the newest phone. Then they'll have other plans where if you pay a little more, you can pay to actually own the phone. So we're getting to that point, Shane, where people might not actually buy phones outright. They might just lease them so that they can get the newest technology, but you pay a monthly fee rather than paying an exorbitant fee like that.
1: Well, this is why I believe they jack the price, is because we don't own anything anymore. We rent everything. We literally, like, our everything we do in life with the government and taxes, we're basically even renting our own money at this point. It's the wildest thing. But conversation for another time before I get on my soapbox. One last thing. If you cherish your sleep and you use a sleep tracker, it could actually be making things more difficult. What's the story?
2: Yeah, so I find this fascinating because you see a lot of people are tracking their sleep with wearables, whether it's like an Apple Watch or some other type of wearable. It could be a smart ring as well. But there's this new common thing called orthosomnia, and that's people getting so obsessed with their sleep score, because typically what it does is it takes an algorithm and it looks like the time you went to sleep, the quality of your sleep, the different stages of your sleep, your breathing, how many times you're moving at night. It takes all these factors and then it creates a score out of 0 and 100. A lot of people are obsessing on this score, and because they're getting obsessed with it, it's actually making them have bad sleep because of the anxiety of it. So they're constantly fixated on that score. And you know if you have a problem if you're not just looking at the score, but you're digging deep into the data, like how many times you were turning or what your heart rate was. People actually, it's a common problem now. And so for people who are trying to improve their sleep, this could actually ruin your sleep if you get obsessed. And it's not for everyone. It's data-driven people. People like myself, Shane, I have an Apple Watch and I look at my sleep score. But what I do is every morning, I try to guess it before I actually look at it based upon the quality of my sleep. So it's like a little game I play, but I don't get into the details because that is a messy, slippery slope if you're a data nerd and you really, you know, look granularly into your sleep data.
1: Is this where you tell everybody that you're drinking coffee right now because you had a terrible sleep last night and you confess or what?
2: Well, no, actually, my sleep score was 89 out of 100 last night, but I woke up at 4 a.m. So I've been drinking lots of coffee all day because I'm trying to avoid napping. But sleep scores are really good. When I go to Vegas, Shane, I break records in the lowest sleep score. I think the lowest I've ever had was 14 out of 100.
1: That's the fun part with the Apple Watch. Although I did have a sleep app, like a sleep time app that I would do beside the bed. It wasn't like on your heart rate and stuff. I wanted to see how much I was snoring.
2: Yeah.
1: And if it was impacting me and stuff like that. I mean, it's quite amazing how they sort of basically watch you at nighttime. But that's all the different radar things on the phone and all that stuff. But it was quite amazing. I mean, and I found out I was snoring quite bad. And that's after that, I got some more of the sinus stuff fixed. So, yeah.
2: Yeah, a lot of these smartwatches, they could actually tell you if you have sleep apnea now based on your breathing at nighttime. So you might get a warning. And then if you do, you definitely want to get checked by the doctor, because a lot of people don't know they snore unless they have a partner who reminds them that they snore. Mm-hmm. So, yeah, it's definitely good to get that checked.
1: And you hear that, Arlo? Yeah, that's you. Can you get a CPAP for a dog? Because you snore too much.
2: That would actually be a great invention, yeah.
1: CPAPs for dogs? Yeah, well, I took a video of my dog snoring just before the show started, and I don't know if this will translate, but I'm going to try. Can you hear that?
2: Oh, yeah.
1: Anyway, she's a beast. HandyAndyMedia.com. There you go. Get connected.
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0: 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Jerry Agar's podcast, extremely popular on the iHeart app. Mark Tuohy was filling in with Jim Dunn, professor at McMaster University and director of the Canadian Housing Evidence Collaborative on News Talk 1010 Toronto, had a conversation today about senior condos.
1: Condos, certainly, they have some advantages inherently anyways, regardless of whether they're specifically designed for seniors, because they generally have, you know, accessible entrances to the building, elevators, accessible entrances throughout, that sort of thing. But it sounds like these developers are thinking that we want to bring it up a notch, and, you know, some of them are getting certification from the Rick Hansen Foundation for accessibility. And that would include, you know, upper shelves that can be reached even if you're in a wheelchair. Oftentimes what will happen is, you know, typically most of us will have the cooktop on top of an oven. Well, it's hard to use the cooktop if you're in a wheelchair if the oven's there. So they have something where you can slide your wheelchair under, you can use that cooktop, and then the oven is more eye level. So there's a whole bunch of modifications inside the unit, but the exterior stuff is pretty much the same.
2: But is it cheaper to build this stuff in new rather than renovate an existing home? Or, like, what's the cost differential here?
1: Yeah, for an individual, it's hard to know. I mean, I think it really depends on the home a lot. You know, my own parents, they downsized several years ago in their mid-70s, and they lived in a four-level side split. And so there wasn't anything you could do to modify that house to make it more accessible for their age. I think the thing is that most people aren't really planning for this. I think that's actually the thing that concerns me more than anything, is that for the most part, you know, people's changes in their abilities happen at very small increments. So they change very, very little day to day, week to week. And so they don't really notice that they're becoming less able to maintain their home, live in their home with lots of stairs and other sorts of things. And so for the most part, people aren't planning for it.
0: Now, filling in for Jerry Agar, Mark Tuohy, and Jim Dunn, the guest. So if you go look for Jerry Agar's podcast on the iHeart app, you can find more of that great conversation, seniors, apartments, and access and accessibility in apartments, retrofitting and new. Shane Hewitt in the Night Shift. In case you missed it, on CJAD in Montreal, Ken Connors had Jack Emblem on. Talked about making music. He's won all kinds of awards, nominated for all kinds of awards, and sharing stories what it was like mixing music for Keith Urban.
3: So yeah, I moved back home and I just did anything I could to get a studio. So I was interning for producers, engineers. I was finding bands to record. I was finding songs to write. I was doing, you know, 16-hour days every day and just did anything to make some music with speakers. Because nowadays, the speakers are my instrument, if that makes sense.
4: Jack, I know it was the case for me when I first started out in this business as well. Like in a lot of lines of work, networking is so important, isn't it, when it comes to landing a job?
3: 1,000%. You know, at the end of the day, we all can learn similar techniques. And with the internet, everyone has the same gear and tools. And it's really about staying true to who you are, networking, and getting a little lucky as well.
4: So let's get to the album. Recorded down in Nashville?
3: At Keith's studio. He bought a studio in Nashville that was going to get developed. Long story short, this album kind of had a life of its own where, you know, when you buy a studio and you get it up and running, to kind of break it in, he brought his band in and just, let's do some covers. So that's kind of how it started. And then Keith went out on the road and then he said, that was fun, let's do a couple more. So it kind of grew into an album. It started with a couple songs, then an EP, and then here's a whole album of yacht rock songs, which are all covers except for the one original with Michael.
4: How did you wind up in Nashville working with him?
3: Yeah, so I mix in Toronto in my studio here, and a mutual friend of ours, Dave Cobb, who's a legendary producer and just a great guy, connected us. You know, that's the great thing about relationships in the industry. I got a text and said, hey, Jack, meet Keith, and we started chatting about his project and did some mixing, and when we got to the end of it, we just said, hey, let's just get together and finish this in person. So I hopped on the flight the next day, and we spent about a week at his room with his team and had some fun.
0: Very cool story, in case you missed it, from CJAD, Ken Connors, Jack Emblem, his story of making music with Keith Urban. So you can grab that podcast on the iHeart app. Also, Graham Richardson's going to be on the show with us tomorrow for What's On Your Mind, Graham Richardson. He's filling in for Vashi Kapelos this week. Michael Geist was the guest in this conversation about Canada law and so much more. News, Meta, Facebook, and are things going to change with the Carney government with the possibility that things like news stories could end up back on Facebook?
5: Right. I mean, this dates back, obviously, a number of years now when the government passed the Online News Act, it was Bill C-18 at the time, and effectively it targeted two companies, Google and Meta, with its Facebook and Instagram platforms, and required them, essentially for paying, to link to news. Neither company were happy about it. And in the case of Meta, what they said is that, listen, we don't actually post full news. It's just links. And the links are actually posted by our users. We're not the ones that are posting it. And in any event, we're driving a lot of traffic back to the original sites. If you force us to pay for the act of facilitating those links to news, then we'll just stop linking to news. And while the government and some supporters of the legislation thought it was a bluff, it clearly wasn't. And that's why, you know, several years later, we still don't have links to news on either of the Meta services.
6: What does this story, or this bit of a story from Politico, say to you about perhaps the Carney government's approach to this issue? And is there potentially a solution in the offing?
5: Right. Well, listen, I mean, I think the Carney government's been walking away from was a failed digital policy for some time now, right? I mean, we saw them back down on digital services tax. We saw what amounts to, if not a repeal, a bit of a gutting of the Online Streaming Act. That was Bill C-11. And so following suit with C-18 with the Online News Act wouldn't come as a surprise. What Meta is proposing is, frankly, back to the status quo, or at least right, the status quo before the law took effect. You know, Meta at the time was linking to news. They had entered into any number of agreements with news entities to provide different kinds of support. And all that support vanished once they stopped the linking. And it sounds like what they're proposing is they'll put the news links back on. They'll reinstitute some of the support that they had. But the bill goes away, at least with respect to the law goes away, at least with respect to that company.
0: Now, one of the things that came out of that, of course, was a lot of fake news on Facebook, and to fill that gap, and people would click through not realizing that it wasn't real news. Fast forward to today with AI, and now you can actually make your own fake news at your computer. Is it too little too late, or will it change things? I know that for people in small towns who are outside of big centers that don't get news coverage quickly and easily, this will be a big deal, because people go, when something happens, they go to places like Facebook to communicate with their community. So it'll be interesting to see.
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10: From the National Newsroom of the Canadian Press, I'm Don Mitchell. There was a steady stream of cars and transport trucks crossing the Gordie Howe International Bridge on its first day of operation, the first crossing of the Detroit River, made by the family of the structure's namesake, the Canadian icon known as Mr. Hockey. U.S. Ambassador to Canada Pete Hoekstra welcomed the milestone today, saying the bridge will add new capacity to one of the busiest and most economically significant border crossings between the U.S. and Canada. The opening comes comes after about a six-week delay after Ottawa had to make some adjustments with Washington over revenue sharing. Meanwhile, President Donald Trump made a stop in southeastern Michigan today at a General Motors testing plant in Milford. The president defending his administration's tariffs in front of a crowd of GM leaders and workers, insisting he has revived the auto industry and American manufacturing.
11: I've done more for you than your parents, okay? Your parents are good. I'm not going to knock your parents, but I have been better to you than your parents.
10: Trump's latest round of levies against Canada are set to go into effect in mid to late August. Washington says the new round of tariffs is connected with Canada's alleged discrimination against U.S. commerce, including retaliatory tariffs. Alberta is set to begin allowing self-referred medical testing as of the end of this week. It means Albertans will be able to pay out of pocket for diagnostic screening tests, including an MRI and an ultrasound, without a doctor's referral. The Daniel Smith government says the aim is to help those who pay get a faster cancer diagnosis and improve their chances of survival without increasing wait times for others.